0: Saudi Arabia say an American is among the 12 people who were killed in a missile strike on Riyadh International Airport. More than 300 people were wounded. Iran-backed Houthi rebels have been claiming responsibility for the attacks, which have also resulted in some airlines stopping service to the airport for the time being. 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
0: There was an overnight ambush on two Philadelphia police officers. One was killed. The other is fighting for his life. Here's Fox's C.B. Cotton.
12: The Philadelphia Police Commissioner says the fallen officer, Shane Sieber, was just 40 years old and a 10-year veteran of the department who leaves behind a wife, a 7-year-old, and a 3-year-old. Investigators say just after midnight on the 100 block of North 52nd Street in West Philly, officers were responding to a report of a person with a gun when they were ambushed. Other officers arrived to the scene and found two officers wounded on a porch. Fallen officer Sieber was one of them. Philadelphia police say he had been shot 3 times. His partner, 33 years old, was shot 12 times. Officers say the gunman ran from the scene and fired at more officers from a nearby alley. None were hurt. Investigators say the gunman then climbed a tree before eventually surrendering to a SWAT team.
0: The suspect remains in custody. President Trump says he'll have the final say whether the execution of Nidal Hassan will be live streamed.
13: He was vicious. He was violent. There are two thoughts. Don't show it and show it. Because, you know, by showing it, maybe other people won't be doing what he did. So I'll make a decision ultimately. I know what the military would like to do, but we'll make a decision.
0: Earlier this week, War Secretary Pete Hegseth made the announcement, which stunned lawmakers in both parties. Hassan is scheduled to go before a firing squad on December 3rd. He was convicted in a 2009 mass shooting at Fort Hood, Texas, which left 13 people dead and 32 wounded. A federal judge has struck down the Justice Department's nationwide program, which was used to collect voter registration records and to flag suspected non-U.S. citizens. The ruling blocks the Trump administration from continuing the initiative, even in states which have been voluntarily cooperating. I'm Daria Albinger. This is Fox News.
1: Now, from the Glass Doctor of Indiana Weather Center, here's your Storm Alert weather forecast.
14: Skies becoming cloudy tonight. A few showers possible heading into Sunday morning. Lows upper 50s. A few showers lingering around tomorrow morning, then drying out. Cloudy and cooler tomorrow. Highs near 70. The low 80s make a brief return Monday with sun and clouds. A fall feel returns for the second half of the week. I'm WSBT 22 meteorologist Jessica Burns.
15: Right now at 66 degrees.
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0: Welcome back to the Weekend with Michael Brown. Glad to have you with me. Text line still open, 33103, 33103, keyword Mike or Michael. 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It's free, and we don't sell your email or anything. I think you'd like some of the stories that we post up there. Go back to Athens, Greece, 482 years before the birth of Christ. The marketplace is fenced off with wooden railings. Inside, thousands of men are standing in line, and every one of them is holding a piece of broken pottery, a shard. That's the ballot. You see, once a year, the Athenians could vote to throw one man out of the city for 10 years. No charge, no trial, no appeal. You just scratched the name on your shard and dropped it in, and if enough of them came in, that man was gone. Now, standing in the crowd is a farmer. This guy can't read or write. He turns to the guy next to him, a stranger, and holds out his shard. "Would you write a name on this for me?" The guy says, "Sure. Which name?" "Aristides." The stranger stops. You see, Aristides is the most honest man in Athens. He fought at Marathon. People call him Aristides the Just. So the stranger asked the farmer a simple question. "What did Aristides ever do to you?" "Nothing," says the farmer. "I don't even know the man. I'm just sick and tired of hearing everybody call him the Just." The stranger takes the shard. He scratches the name into the clay, and he hands it back. The stranger was Aristides. He lost the vote. He packed up and walked out of the city that he had bled for. That story comes down to us from Plutarch, the Greek biographer, writing a few centuries later. Now, whether every word happened just that way, nobody alive can swear to that. The Athenians keep telling that story anyway, because they knew exactly what it said about them. Here's the part they never forget. 2 years later, Xerxes, the king of Persia, came down through Greece with the biggest army the ancient world had ever seen. And the same Athenians who had voted their best man out of town scrambled to repeal the law and to call the exiles home. Aristides came home. Now, before the great battle at Salamis, he slipped through the Persian fleet in the dark in a small boat to warn the Greek commanders that they were surrounded. Then he led Athenian foot soldiers onto a little island in the strait and wiped out the Persian garrison that was dug in there. Meanwhile, the Persians took the city. A handful of Athenians refused to leave. They barricaded themselves on top of the Acropolis, the great rock in the middle of town, and rolled the boulders down onto the Persians climbing up at them. They were overrun. The Persians burned every temple on that hill to the ground. Now, when the Athenians came home, they gathered up the broken, blackened pieces and they buried them in the rock. A generation later, on that same rock, they built the Parthenon. This past Wednesday, the Secretary of State of the United States, Marco Rubio, stood on that very hill with the Parthenon at his back and he gave a speech. Rubio was in Athens for the sixth round of what the two governments call the U.S.-Greece Strategic Dialogue. It talks about things like defense cooperation, energy, the Eastern Mediterranean, diplomatic plumbing. And then Rubio walked up to the Acropolis, and he talked about something a whole lot bigger than diplomatic plumbing. He opened with the same story I just told you. The holdouts on the rock, the burned temples, the rubble buried in the hill, the Parthenon rising out of all of it. And then he got to a part that I think every American ought to hear. The ancient Greeks, Rubio said, built their entire civic life around contest. Philosophy and poetry, sculpture and drama, athletics, war, statecraft. The city was an arena where men tested themselves against each other, each straining to be the best. Then Marco Rubio turned the mirror around on us, and he said this. Too often these days, we build downwards. We design our standards to ensure that no one will lose. We preoccupy ourselves more with the comfort of the worst than we do the potential of the best. We hold the most exceptional things among us hostage to the average, to the ordinary, to the mediocre. And then he said, the men who made the Parthenon, they built upwards. And he then reached for an old Greek word. I had to look it up. Thumos, the fire in the chest, passion, courage, pride. And without thumos, Rubio said, nations will lose the will to fight. They will lose, indeed, their will to survive. Then came Rubio's indictment. Over time, he said, the West came to feel ashamed of the very things that made it exceptional. Nationalism had become a dirty word. We tore down our monuments. We taught our kids to be embarrassed by the countries that they would ultimately inherit. We opened our borders. We shipped our factories overseas. We let our militaries rot and handed our decisions over to global bureaucracies far beyond the reach of our control. That's one hell of a quote. And while we were busy apologizing, he said, our rivals moved into the space that we had left empty. Listen to that list one more time. Tell me what you see. I see that farmer holding the shard and asking the man whose name he did not know to write his name, Aristides, on that shard. Glenn Reynolds teaches law at the University of Tennessee. Most of you know him as Instapundit. He wrote about the speech the same day. And his first line was that Marco Rubio gave a hell of a speech and that Andrew Breitbart would be proud of the speech. Now, Breitbart, the late conservative publisher, used to say that culture is upstream of politics. What a people believes about itself usually comes first. The laws, the budgets, the elections, even the wars, all of it flows downstream from there. Professor Reynolds says that Rubio went straight to the headwaters. Then Reynolds says the thing the Secretary of State standing next to his Greek host was too polite to say. That shame didn't just happen. But before we go to that, go back to Breitbart for a moment. Andrew and I somehow got to be friends when social media was just kind of birthing. And to this day, even though Andrew's been dead for years, his accounts still follow me. And occasionally I go back to look at what Andrew wrote. Because he was one of the few people that post-Katrina really stood up for me and said, you've got everything wrong. I went back and I read some of the things that he had posted on what we then called Twitter. And it rings as true today as it did then. Nobody woke up one morning embarrassed to be an American. In fact, that's been cultivated. It's been grown on purpose by people who found that patriotism, the old Western confidence that came with it, standing between them and their own power and their own self-importance. Follow the incentive. A nation is run for and by its citizens, and if you don't like how it's run, you vote the bums out. A transnational body is a different animal completely. It's a commission in Brussels. It's a tribunal in some city that we've never been to. Reynolds calls the people who run those things, with a raised eyebrow, the right sort of people. You can't vote them out. Most days, you can't even name them. If you're one of them, a citizen who is proud of his own country is a problem. Why is that? Hang tight. I'll let you know. I'll be right back.
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0: Michael Brown, glad to have you listening. I appreciate everybody listening on the weekend. 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The right sort of people, the people you can't vote them out, and that most days we don't even know who they are. And if you are one of them, you know, a citizen who is proud of his own country, well, then you're a problem to those people. He wants a vote. He thinks his vote should count more than your committee does. And Professor Reynolds makes one more point, and I think it's the sharpest thing in the entire article that I read. Plenty of educated Americans hear a speech like Marco Rubio's, and they wince. Because you know what? They find it a little corny. They think it's a little embarrassing. Well, Professor Reynolds says the wince is about status. Finding it corny is really just a class marker. It tells the people around you which table you sit at. And people care a great deal about which table they sit at. You know what? That's the farmer that held the shard that was tired of hearing about the just. Reynolds' verdict is that with this speech, and of course the ones that will follow it, Rubio is signaling that he's willing to take on the left's grip on our culture. His last line was, "It's about time." You know, I've spent a lot of airtime with you lately talking about China. We've talked about diesel. We've talked about the Strait of Hormuz and the Taiwan Strait. We've talked about the chips that run the whole artificial intelligence build-out. Oh, I'm sorry, the superintelligence. We've talked about why America sitting at the top of the world is the reason that your grocery store shelves are full and that your retirement account isn't counted in won. Every one of those is a downstream story. So let me give you an upstream story. A country that is embarrassed to say it's the best place on earth will eventually refuse to pay what it costs to stay the best place on earth. Rubio pointed to the NATO summit at The Hague last year. That's where our European, air quote here, allies pledged to push their defense spending toward 5% of their economies over the next decade. To which I said, good, that's real money. Money is downstream. Nobody signs up to stand on a wall for 5% of GDP. Some 19-year-old has to believe the thing behind the wall is worth it. Aristides didn't throw the Persian fleet in the dark because of some line item in a budget. And understand, Athens wasn't a one-off. Back in February at the Munich Security Conference, Secretary Rubio told a room full of European diplomats that we are, quote, a part of one civilization, Western civilization. Those folks gave Rubio a standing ovation. Bret Stephens, the New York Times columnist, who doesn't throw a lot of bouquets at this administration, wrote that indeed that speech deserved it. Congressman Alexandria Ocasio-Cortez, as reported at the time, answered that Western culture rests on a, she called it a thin foundation. Thin. 25 centuries? Plato and Aristotle? Augustine? The Magna Carta? The Declaration of Independence? Penicillin? Footprints on the moon? And she says we're thin? That is what the argument is now, out in the open with the names on it. Good, then let's get it on. The liberals have an answer to all of this, and they absolutely sincerely mean it. They will tell you that Western civilization is a fog machine. They'll tell you that Athens was a slave society, that women couldn't vote. Well, Rubio held up Columbus and Cortez as heirs to the Greek spirit, and the descendants of the Aztecs don't remember Cortez as a hero. They'll say nationalism is the word that marched Europe into two world wars. And they will say that a Secretary of State standing on the Acropolis talking about Thumos is doing domestic politics with a very pretty backdrop. Now, some of that lands. In fact, I'll own some of it. If I'd had the red pen on that speech, I'd have cut out Cortez because he handed every critic in America the headline. But look at what their argument actually does, though. It takes the worst chapter, and they call it the whole book. They take the one phrase and call it the whole speech. Slavery is about as old as the human race. And whether we want to admit it or not, nearly every civilization in the history of mankind has practiced slavery at one time or another. But the West, Western civilization, is where people rose up, where they called slavery evil, and then they spent blood and treasure to stamp it out. William Wilberforce and the Parliament, the Royal Navy chasing the slave ships off the coast of Africa, a Union Army, and the tools they used to condemn it. Natural law, the dignity of the individual, the idea that the rule binds the king too, came down the very same line that Marco Rubio was tracing from that hill on the Acropolis. Now, as for nationalism, I would encourage you to go read the speech. Rubio spent half of it on alliances. He said nations don't have to give up who they are to see their common interests. He said the whole point of an alliance is to defend the sovereign nations inside it. I would say, in fact, I will tell you that when I read that, that's a man who loves his own country, and he expects the Greeks to love their country too. And the best answer of all is the shard. Keep coming back to the shard. The Athenians knew the disease. They had the disease. The excellence that raised the Parthenon and the resentment that exiled Aristides lived in the same city, in the same marketplace, sometimes in the same man standing in line. The question that Rubio put to Europe on Wednesday and to us on Wednesday is which one of those two instincts gets to run our world. Now, Rubio said the next 10 years is going to write the story of the next 100 years. He said, and again I quote, "We will choose to act now, or we will lose the choice to act at all." Go back to Athens. The Athenians got lucky. Their reminder came as a Persian army close enough to smell the smoke, and they had just enough time to send for Aristides. He came. He rode through the enemy fleet for the city that had thrown him out. Our reminders are already out there, in the Taiwan Strait, in the Strait of Hormuz, in a Chinese shipyard turning out warships faster than we can turn out warships. Think about that farmer back in Athens one more time. He wasn't a villain. He didn't hate anybody. He was tired of hearing a good man praised all the time. 2,500 years later, the same man, he's got a phone and a podcast and a faculty parking pass, and he'd still like you to feel a little silly for truly loving your country. Don't. Don't let them do that. In fact, I want you to think about how much you love this country and how much Western civilization is important to the survival of mankind. We can continue our march toward the light. You know, I threw penicillin in, footprints on the moon. Now we've got artificial intelligence, a new frontier. We have all of that coming down. And yet, people want to tear down the country. Don't. Text me. When's the last time somebody made you feel embarrassed to say you love this country? Who was it, and did you let them? Tell me what it was, and tell me why. 33103, keyword MicroMichael. Hang tight. I'll be right back.
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3: I'm Carmen Roberts. A deadly missile attack on an airport in Saudi Arabia today is the worst of any Arab country since the war started with Iran. And Saudis are blaming the Iran-backed Houthis and say 12 people died, more than 300 were wounded. President Trump says he is evaluating whether the U.S. should join the Saudis in strikes against the rebel group in Yemen. Isaias, which hit the Florida panhandle last night with 110-mile-an-hour winds, is causing flooding, damage, and at least four deaths. Now moving north, causing heavy rain and flooding for the southeast. Florida Governor Ron DeSantis.
4: I feel like there's damage. I feel like that's going to be difficult, obviously, for people whose property was damaged. But I also feel like this is a very surmountable for us.
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1: Now, from the Glass Doctor of Indiana Weather Center, here's your Storm Alert weather forecast.
5: Skies becoming cloudy tonight. A few showers possible heading into Sunday morning. Lows upper 50s. A few showers lingering around tomorrow morning, then drying out. Cloudy and cooler tomorrow. Highs near 70. The low 80s make a brief return Monday with sun and clouds. A fall feel returns for the second half of the week. I'm WSBT 22 meteorologist Jessica Burns.
6: Right now at 65 degrees.
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0: Welcome back to The Weekend with Michael Brown. Glad to have you with me. I appreciate you tuning in. 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Search for The Situation with Michael Brown. The Situation with Michael Brown. Once you find that, hit that subscribe button. Leave a 5-star review because that helps other people find the podcast. And then that will automatically download all 5 days of my weekday program and the weekend program, so you get all 6 days of my broadcast. Let's go to South America, Latin America. Last Sunday night, Flavio Bolsonaro finished first place in Brazil's presidential election. He beat a sitting president, Lula da Silva, 47% to 45%. The runoff is later this month, October 25th, I think. Now, by earlier this week, my feed was full of the same post. Maybe you saw it. 8 elections in Latin America, they claim, since Trump shut down USAID, the U.S. Agency for International Development, the foreign aid agency. They claim that the right, conservatives, have won all 8 elections. Is that a coincidence? I don't know. Let's walk through it. The suggestion is this, that American tax dollars have been propping up the Latin American left for years, and then Trump turned off the spigot, and the left stopped winning. I wish that was 100% true, because it would make a terrific segment. But it's not entirely true. And a lot of you have sent it to me, so I want to take it apart quickly, but then I want to tell you the real story underneath it, because you know what? The real story is actually better. Let's start with Bolivia. Bolivia threw out its Socialist Party last year after 20 years of running the country. Bolivia kicked out USAID way back in 2013, 13 years ago. Evo Morales did it himself. You can't cut off money that stopped flowing 12 years ago. Chile, they elected José Antonio Kast in a landslide. When the USAID shutdown came, Chilean analysts said the hit to their country would be very low. Chile has not been a real aid recipient in decades. What about Costa Rica? Well, Costa Rica closed its USAID office in 1996. So here's that part that ought to bother everybody forwarding that meme that I saw. The countries in Latin America and South America that swung hardest to the right got the least USAID money. Colombia, the largest recipient of our foreign aid in the hemisphere, swung the least. If the money was the cause, it would run the other direction. Second problem, the conservative right was winning in South America before Trump took office. Javier Milei won Argentina in 2023. Daniel Noboa won Ecuador in 2023. Nayib Bukele won re-election in El Salvador in 2024 in a landslide. What was going on when Bukele won in El Salvador? USAID was busy funding his critics. The third problem, and this one is kind of awkward for, I think, our side. Washington didn't leave the field. President Trump said a $20 billion lifeline for Argentina depended on President Milei's party winning its midterms. And then days before the Honduran election, he announced a pardon for a former Honduran president convicted of cocaine trafficking in a New York courtroom. And Trump said that American support depended on his candidate winning. That candidate won, albeit by less than a point. So if you're looking for American fingers on Latin American scales, that's a lot bigger than a nonprofit grant that expired months earlier. So what moved these voters is not really a mystery. They have told their pollsters, in Peru, crime topped the list of national problems. In Costa Rica, worries about violence jumped from 30% of the country to nearly 44% in a mere 5 months. People were angry about crime. They were angry about prices, and they just fired whoever was in charge. This time around, whoever was in charge was usually on the left. Now that's the mean. It's a coincidence of timing sold as a conspiracy. Just let it go. Because I want to go to San Salvador, May, 5 years ago. Because underneath that meme, there's something real, and it explains more than the meme ever could. Go back to May of 2021, El Salvador. Bukele's new legislature, on its very first day in session, removes the judges of the Supreme Court's constitutional chamber. They fire their attorney general. Washington, D.C. is furious. Samantha Power, then President Biden's head of USAID, announces, "Now we're going to punish you." the money that was going to El Salvador's courts, the money, our money, that was going to El Salvador's Attorney General's office and to its national police, all of that money gets pulled. It goes instead to civil society groups working on transparency, anti-corruption, and human rights monitoring. Now, put yourselves in the shoes of a Salvadoran. Hear that as a Salvadoran. You live in one of the most violent countries on earth. The gangs run your block. It charges the corner bakery rent just to stay open. And the U.S. government has just taken money away from your police and handed it to the people who monitor your police. So Bukele answered on Twitter, on X. His point was roughly this: how wonderful that these groups get foreign money, because now they won't get a cent from the Salvadoran people. 10 months later, Bukele declared a state of emergency and started arresting gang members by the thousands. More than 80,000 people have gone to prison. Now, human rights groups document arbitrary arrests, torture, deaths in custody, and Bukele's approval rating has still hovered around 90%. So, Biden's national security advisor, Samantha Power, got all upset, flew to San Salvador that June, and gave a speech about how fragile democracy is. Now, she had a point, but she lost the argument. The voter she needed wasn't listening to her speech. He was looking at the corner where the gangs used to stand. Now, let me be careful here, because the easy version of this story is also the wrong version of this story. The easy version says that USAID spent all of its money down there on climate change or transgender causes, and indeed some of it did go to those issues. Congressman Brian Mast actually put out a list. Yeah, there was a drag show in Ecuador. There was a transgender opera in Colombia. There was an LGBTQ comic book in Peru. I can't and won't defend a single one of those. But every one of those was a State Department grant, though, and added together, they came to less than, how much do you think? They came to less than $100,000. That's a rounding error. Outrageous and a rounding error. The real money went to crime and cocaine. America Aid to Colombia ran more than $400 million a year. Now, most of that was for counter-narcotics and keeping the peace deal with the FARC guerrillas alive. The CIA, Central America, got money for violence prevention, nearly $3 billion over 7 years. That went to help the countries absorbing Venezuelans who were fleeing from Maduro, who just this week was indicted. So USAID did not ignore the crime. It had a theory about the crime. And the theory, that was the problem. The theory was prevention. Fix the root causes. Put up streetlights. Paint over the graffiti. Open a youth center. Train the kid who might join a gang for a real job instead. Organizers, the neighbors say, organizers so they deal with the police together. And there's evidence behind that. You want to hear that? It's next. Don't go away.
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0: Hi, I'm Chris Kramer from C. Kramer Interiors. We guide you through the entire purchase, the selections, the finishes. We coordinate it all. We hear a lot that, oh my, there are so many options, it gets confusing, we're not sure what to do. We help guide you through that process. We don't dictate. We listen to what you're telling us. Okay, I want a sofa that's 78 inches. I want it this, this, this. And a lot of times we'll say, well, you know, it would really help if we saw the room. We'll come out to the house and help you put, if you want just that one sofa, we can help you find the sofa. If you say, I want the whole room, we can coordinate everything. But we work with you through that process. It's not our taste. It's not necessarily what we see. It's we're trying to give you a finished product that reflects you. Come in. Look at what we have. See what we have to offer. And we would love the opportunity to show you what we can do.
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Welcome back to Weekend with Michael Brown. As always, really appreciate everybody tuning in. If you like what we do on Saturday, then make sure you tell your local affiliate how much you appreciate them carrying the program. And tell your friends and neighbors and people that you don't like. Tell everybody about the program. Let's keep building the audience. I appreciate everybody tuning in. Vanderbilt University studied all the programs I was telling you about in the last segment. And this goes all the way back to 2014. And Vanderbilt University reported that the neighborhoods that got these grants saw murders and extortion about half of what they had seen otherwise. Now, the liberals will cite that study. But other researchers looked at the same data and said that, well, they can't support the conclusion. To call it a jump ball. Even the best case still was just one neighborhood at a time, measured in a survey 3 years later. Bukele's result you could see from the highway. You could see it by looking down at the corner. Oh, the gang members are gone. Maybe it's safe to open the bakery this morning. Maybe it's safe to walk down to the farmer's market and buy some vegetables for dinner. That's what they saw. You can see the results. Then came the Biden root causes strategy. Spring of 2021. Vice President Kamala Harris is in charge. The idea was to give Central Americans a reason to stay home instead of walking to our southern border. Washington committed $4 billion over 4 years. Now, here's how the White House itself described the focus in the spring of 2021. Inconclusive economic growth, democratic governance and fighting corruption, women's empowerment, climate change, human rights, then security, then gender-based violence. Count it. Security? The thing that people could see from their front door? That they could see from the highway? That they could see by looking down to the corner? Security came in sixth. So picture a mother in one of these towns whose 15-year-old is being recruited by MS-13. Go read her that list. She'd think you had it upside down. So how did it work out? 2 years in, a coalition of Jesuit migrant aid groups, hardly a bunch of right-wingers, they reviewed the strategy. More than $1 billion in aid had gone out. Private companies had pledged billions more, and more people were leaving Central America than ever before. So when reporters later asked a Biden administration official what effect that effort had on migration, the answer was, well, we're not sure. It's unclear. Wait a minute. They said that. It's unclear on a $4 billion commitment of your tax dollars. And again, the liberals have an answer to this, and it isn't dumb, but I want to give it to you so I can tear it apart. They'll tell you Bukele bought his safety with mass arrests and no real trials. They'll tell you El Salvador is smaller than Massachusetts, and its gangs are pushovers next to the Mexican cartels. When Mexico tried the iron fist under President Calderon, the violence got worse, and it stayed worse. They'll tell you prevention is slow because real change is slow. They're right about a lot of it. El Salvador is small. MS-13 is no Sinaloa cartel. And any government that trades due

0: process for safety, that should make every one of us nervous. I've spent my entire life in the law. It makes me nervous. But here's what they are missing. The voter. In Chile, 8 in 10 people view Bukele favorably, and nearly half say they'd like a president like him. In Chile, the most stable, prosperous country in South America. And across the region, one in three people, say they or a close relative were the victim of a crime just last year. And that number has climbed every year since 2017. In Chile, 96% think crime is getting worse. So somebody living that doesn't want some stupid 5-year plan and a street light. They simply want the gangs off the corner, and they want to happen now. Now, we did this. So here's the part that I don't enjoy. It's tempting to blame some bureaucrat in Foggy Bottom. That's the part of D.C. where the State Department is located. A lot of this, though, Congress actually wrote into law. $70 million set aside for programs on violence against women and children in Central America. $61.5 million for anti-corruption offices. Those numbers sat in the spending bills that passed with votes from both parties, ours included. I spent years inside the Beltway. I know how that building works. You fund a program that sounds wonderful in a hearing. Next year you fund it again, because nobody ever got fired for renewing a grant. Meanwhile, the country you're trying to help, they just move on without you. Latin American voters didn't go right because they were freed from USAID. Most of them never noticed USAID. They were simply answering a question that Washington had quit asking. That's all they were doing. They really weren't doing anything else. Bukele answered the question. Who's going to make my street safe? Washington sent a grant for streetlights. Instead, Bukele answered it with, we'll take the gangs off the streets. Should Washington be in the business of telling other countries how to fight crime at all, or should we keep our money home? I think that what we ought to do is help them where we can and where it really matters. And when it doesn't, we ought to stay out of it. Simply stay out of it. That's what we should be doing. Imagine that it's 9 o'clock on a Saturday morning at a campsite outside, say, Buena Vista, Colorado. Big family trip, a crowd of relatives up from the Denver area. Somebody does a head count. The 3 kids are gone, a 9-year-old and 2 6-year-olds. That happened back last month near the Midland Bike Trail, east of town across the Arkansas River, with the Collegiate Peak standing over the whole valley. The family did what any of us would do. They spread out and they searched on their own for about 2 hours, nothing. Around 11, they called the local county sheriff's office. Now, 2 hours is forever when they're your kids, right? And for a 6-year-old on the move, it's also a long head start. The legs don't quit. They don't look back. One of the deputies who worked the search put it simply to Outside Magazine. Kids like to hide in silly places. Anybody who's ever played hide-and-seek with a 6-year-old knows exactly what that deputy meant. So the county, Chaffee County, Colorado, threw everything they had at this problem. Deputies and search and rescue volunteers went out on foot, walking grid lines across the hills. Drones went up. Helicopter went up. That's a lot of technology looking for 3 small people over a whole lot of rugged country. And one more searcher who does not fill out a timesheet. The guy's name was Archie. Everybody at the sheriff's office calls him Arch. He's a 2-year-old yellow lab, a canine deputy trained to find people by their scent. His handler needed something that smelled like those kids. One of the kids had brought a stuffed animal to the camp, so they let Arch take in the scent. Now, according to the sheriff's office, he locked onto the trail almost immediately, ran away from the camp right into the backcountry. You know, a good dog's nose is a marvel. Researchers figure a dog has something like 300 million scent receptors, compared to maybe 6 million for you and me. Give that nose one good sniff of a favorite toy, and the whole hillside starts talking to him through that nose. Think about that for a second. A stuffed animal, probably loved half to death, probably dragged through the dirt all weekend, and it's the thing that brings the kids home. So Arch, the lab, led his handler and 2 deputies downhill into a sand wash. And there in the sand, small footprints. The sheriff's office said Arch was clearly on a mission. Search and rescue teams worked up and around in the direction he was pulling, got to higher ground, spotted the kids. It was about 2 in the afternoon. They had wandered more than a mile and a half. Not a scratch on these kids. Tired, probably hungry, and feeling just fine. Do the math on that. Missing at 9, found at 2. 5 hours in the backcountry for a pair of 6 years old, for a pair of 6-year-olds and their 9-year-old companion. That ends badly enough that every search and rescue volunteer in this state has a story about that one. This was Arch's very first search with his handler. An amazing story. I love dogs. Arch, you're a hero, and I wanted the entire country to know about you. Hey, everybody have a great weekend. I'll see you next Saturday.
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7: The Saudis are calling it a war crime. I'm Carmen Roberts, Fox News. A deadly missile attack on a Saudi Arabian international airport today kills 12 people, including an American, and injures more than 300 people. The missile struck a terminal complex at the capital, Riyadh, leaving some victims in critical condition. The Saudis blame the Iran-backed Houthis, and President Trump says he is considering joining the Saudi military strikes against the rebel group.
8: We may. We're going to look at it.
9: How soon?
8: We just found out about the recent attack. So we'll make a decision. We move very quickly.
7: This is the deadliest attack on a Gulf Arab nation since the Iran war began. Earlier attacks this week killed 6 people, including 3 Saudi citizens. What was Hurricane Isaias is powering north through Alabama, spreading heavy rain across the southeast after slamming into the Florida panhandle last night with 110-mile-an-hour winds and leaving 2 people dead in Florida and 2 in Alabama.
10: Still a very hazardous situation.
7: Florida Governor Ron DeSantis issuing a warning as the remnants push farther inland and north.
10: But just please continue to exercise caution in the next couple of days.
7: And the storm is expected to hit the southern Appalachians and southeast with heavy rain, possible flooding, and landslides. Another side effect of Isaias is taking a heartbreaking toll on Florida's wildlife. Storm surge and water effects from the floods can sweep manatees into shallow ponds and canals where they can become stranded as the water recedes. Wildlife officials are urging people not to approach or attempt to rescue the manatees in distress, but instead report them to authorities so trained responders can help. And a shooting in Baltimore last night has an 18-year-old and 19-year-old dead. Two people also injured. No arrest reported. 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
7: Ahead of the midterms, President Trump stumping for Republican candidates across several states to try to keep Republicans in control in Congress. And while at a rally in Clarksville, Tennessee today, he addressed immigration, comparing the number of migrants who've entered the country illegally with those that entered under the Biden administration.
14: When I inherited that border, that was the worst border maybe anywhere, anytime in the entire world. 25 million people came in through our southern border. Now, in 17 months, zero people came in to our country illegally.
7: The Cato Institute estimates there were actually 8,900 migrants who got into the U.S. illegally in 2025. One Philadelphia police officer's dead. A second is recovering after a shooting this morning in West Philadelphia. And the Philadelphia District Attorney Larry Krasner shared details on what happened.
15: There will be a bail hearing. Just so we're clear, this defendant is going to be held without bail based upon the charges and based upon all of the circumstances. The name of that defendant is Eric Lewis.
7: And police say that Lewis ambushed the officers and then later surrendered to a SWAT team. Prediction market Kalshi has opened an investigation into suspicious bets that are related to President Trump's selection of his current press secretary. And the Wall Street Journal reports the company said it was looking into at least three trades placed on its platform shortly before the news outlets began announcing the appointment of Katie Zachariah. One $19 bet on her appointment was placed on Thursday evening, which is expected to pay out roughly $1,900. Two other bets of around $74 and $80 placed Friday are expected to pay out nearly $3,700 and $4,000, respectively. I'm Carmen Roberts. This is Fox News.
11: Now, from the Glass Doctor of Indiana Weather Center, here's your Storm Alert weather forecast.
16: Skies becoming cloudy tonight. A few showers possible heading into Sunday morning. Lows upper 50s. A few showers lingering around tomorrow morning, then drying out. Cloudy and cooler tomorrow. Highs near 70. The low 80s make a brief return Monday with sun and clouds. A fall feel returns for the second half of the week. I'm WSBT 22 meteorologist Jessica Burns.
17: Right now it's 65 degrees.
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1: From the high desert and the great American Southwest, I bid you all good evening or good morning, as the case may be, across all these many, many varied time zones, from the Hawaiian and Tahitian island chains in the west all the way east to the Caribbean and Cuba. The U.S. Virgin Islands, south into South America, north to the pole. This is Coast to Coast AM. I'm Art Bell, top of the morning. It's great to be here. Here's what's going to happen tonight. In the first hour, we're going to have open lines. And then at 11 o'clock, we're going to have Major Ed Dames. And I originally thought, oh, well, we'll do it at the beginning of the program. And then I thought, no, let's have 1 hour of open lines, because there really are a number of topics that I want to cover with you and things that I want to say this morning before we launch. And pre-launch is welcome to KVNA. People of Flagstaff, Arizona can now hear the entire program thanks to KVNA. We have moved affiliates in Flagstaff. And now it's KVNA, and they will carry the program from now until 6 a.m. And they will do this Tuesday through Saturday, I guess. At any rate, you're going to get the entire program in Flagstaff, so welcome aboard. Glad to have you. I just heard on the news that the National Safety Organization responsible for automobile safety has decided to change the name. And they're not going to talk about auto accidents anymore. They're only going to talk about crashes. Everybody's changing names for things these days. No more automobile accidents. They're not accidents. From their point of view, they're preventable. Therefore, they will call them crashes. I wonder how long radio broadcasting is going to, you know, hold up. Maybe it'll become radio dispersing or something else. I don't know. With respect to the news, the big news out there, of course, is UPS has gone on strike. The first, as a matter of fact, strike at United Parcel Service has disrupted package deliveries, and boy, has it. Across the U.S., no new talks scheduled to end the work stoppage. Only a few thousand of the 185,000 Teamsters at the company crossed the picket line, so for now, it looks like it's going to hold. In the meantime, business is going to suffer because the mail service will not pick up the slack. FedEx can only pick up part of the slack, and so it is going to hurt business. There is no question about it. Now, I've had a number of faxes from UPS employees who privately say they're not at all happy with this, and they rather thought the deal offered by UPS was a good deal. That certainly does not cover the all of the opinions, and CNN has been out interviewing some of the loyal and faithful who very much think that it is a proper strike. I don't know, you tell me. I know I've got a lot of UPS drivers who listen to this program. In fact, gazillions of them. And I would imagine tonight they're probably sitting home listening to the program, so I wonder what you guys think. Now, the U.S. Supreme Court blocked the execution of a California death row inmate Monday, just hours before he was scheduled to die at San Quentin. As a matter of fact, he had ordered his last meal and was about to be moved to the death watch cell. When word came, the execution was blocked. High Court upheld a Sunday federal appeals court ruling that threw out Thompson's death sentence and reversed his 1983 rape conviction. The rape conviction was a, quote, special circumstance that, in connection with murder, made Thompson eligible for the death penalty under California law. We have yet another government explanation for UFOs in the news, in Reuters, at this hour, and it has been breaking throughout the weekend. This is becoming tiresome. Let me read you from Reuters. Now, national security officials systematically lied to explain reports of UFOs at the height of the Cold War, according to a CIA study released Monday, in what amounts to the first admission of federal deception on the issue. Really? The study said that most reports of unidentified flying objects in the 1950s and 60s stemmed from glimpses of super-secret U.S. spy planes, the U-2, and the SR-71 Blackbird. Rather than disclose the existence of these aircraft, the military put out false stories. The study was written by a historian at the National Reconnaissance Office, which operates military satellites. So they're suggesting that accounts for about half of the reports during that period. And I'm kind of wondering why official government agencies, the Air Force, and now even the CIA, are coming out trying to explain again and again and again and again UFO sightings. It seems like they've got a great big interest in explaining UFO sightings. An awful big interest, maybe too much of an interest. In other words, I'm not exactly sure. Each new admission, each new revelation makes me doubt all the more. It does not begin to convince me all the more. It makes me doubt all the more. And so this story now is everywhere. Headlines, U.S. feared Soviets would fake UFOs. All kinds of headlines are flashing around the country over this CIA admission. Oh, here's a cute one. A Japanese scientist has developed, brace yourself, an artificial womb. This is from Reuters. An artificial womb capable of incubating goat fetuses and, in 10 years, human fetuses. According to the scientist, quote, we're aiming eventually to use the technology for human fetuses, but it may take up to 10 years. So let me see if I've got this straight. We can clone a human being, right? Well, everybody thinks we can. We probably already have done so, privately, secretly. Even though the president moves to pass laws against cloning, think about it for a minute. We can clone Dolly. We can put human genes in sheep. I believe we can or will shortly be able to clone human beings. So we could take a cloned human being and grow them in an artificial womb. You gotta wonder whether they're going to need us after a while. A cloned human being in an artificial womb. One other item that I would like to call your attention to is a very serious item for me. Actually, two of them. The lighter one first. I'm going to give you two reasons to go to the website right now. Late last night, just before Dreamland went on the air, Keith Rowland called me and said, hey, Art, there are two of the newest incredible crop circles you've ever seen. And they are. They are remarkable, remarkable aerial photographs. We are having the most remarkable crop season. Crop circle season, he says. He corrects himself. It is incredible what's going on out there. And there is no way on God's green earth, and that's what I meant to say, that human beings are responsible for what you can now see up there on my website. No way on God's yet, and for a while longer, green earth. Go take a look at those on my website right now. Dash, dash, dash. New subject. There is a UFO debunker. I guess that's how he'd bill himself. I don't know. Named Carl Korff. And I began getting faxes toward the butt end of last week saying that Cal Korff had made a bunch of statements about me that were outrageous. That, among other things, I had called several of my affiliates and threatened my affiliates with yanking my affiliation from their radio station should they allow Cal Korff on their radio station. He went on to further state that, you'll recall back to the Richard Hoagland extravaganza in Phoenix, that I had some sort of financial connection to that, and that there was information that I was not going to allow out to ruin it ahead of time. I mean, just absolutely outrageous allegations, and I admit I flew through the roof. Now, I didn't really believe it. I wouldn't believe somebody would say this of me until I heard it myself. There is a program very much like mine on earlier in the evening in some markets called Sightings, and he Sightings, the radio show, and he made this statement on Sightings. And so I did what you could imagine I would do, or you would probably do under the same circumstances. I didn't even know who the hell Carl Korff was. I went to the site and I listened to the program. It blew my mind. I would no more call one of my affiliates. He actually said that. I would no more call one of my, you know, look, talk radio is made up of all kinds of divergent opinion. A good, bad, right, left, interesting, boring. And I would no more call one of my affiliates and threaten them with the yanking of my affiliation if they would put somebody on the air, then I am the man in the moon. I would never do that. It runs against every grain of my broadcasting soul. I would never do such a thing, and I turned absolutely beet red. So here's what's going to happen. Number one, you can hear what Mr. Korff had to say for yourself by visiting my website. We simply pulled that segment off AudioNet, which apparently supplies Sightings with a place to play their programs on the net, as AudioNet thankfully does for us. They're very good people in Dallas. And I pulled that particular segment with Mr. Korff saying the things he said, and have put it up on my website so you might digest yourself what this man has said. And Wednesday, we will have Mr. Korff on this program at the beginning of the program, 10 o'clock Pacific time. And Mr. Korff can then say what he wishes to say with regard to his comments about me. That'll be Wednesday at the beginning of the program. I have rarely been so angry and outraged as I was over what was said. So if you want to hear it, it's up there. We're pretty straightforward on everything on this program. And toward the end of the week, I said, if Mr. Korff has in fact said these things, then I would be more than happy to have Mr. Korff and any individuals at any radio stations that he claims I called on the air to address Mr. Korff personally right here. And to allow Mr. Korff to prove his case, that offer still stands. Mr. Korff, as of yet, has not come up with the names of any individuals. He has come up with the call letters of two radio stations, which he now claims he cannot verify as ones that Art Bell really called. So people really need to be careful about the things that they say about other people, I think is the lesson there. Or they need to know things are a fact before they libel other people. And Mr. Korff will be here to address that personally on Wednesday evening. Tomorrow night, we will have Bob Guccione, who is the publisher of Penthouse Magazine. And he will probably talk of many things, one of them being his wife, who tragically has cancer, and not so tragically, I believe, is in the middle of recovery from cancer with a method that Mr. Guccione claims should be available to everybody out there, and so he's moving toward a class action lawsuit in that regard. It should be a very interesting program. We will discuss as well First Amendment issues, that sort of thing, but particularly with regard to cancer, I think he's got a lot to say. Should be interesting. I will eventually do an interview for Penthouse Magazine as well. And by the way, there is a brief interview that appeared in the present issue of Rolling Stone. That's also on the website. So, you know, there's a lot of good reasons for you to go to the website right now.
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7: That's what you have to do if you're an activist. And so in 30 years, the show has moved the needle. It would have maybe taken a little longer if it hadn't been for Coast to Coast. In history, we'll look back and go, this radio show put this issue on over and over again. And ultimately, we got disclosure. And you're here to see it, and so am I.
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0: All right. This is a story that fortunately did not change my life, but I'll tell it briefly. Today is our anniversary.
1: Yes. Our sixth wedding.
0: And it's a kind of an interesting story. Ramona's here. We didn't know it. Somehow, you know, life has been flashing by. We've been so busy with the network, with business, and with personal life.
1: And we flat forgot.
0: Yeah, we flat forgot. And so we got this call about midday from my publisher, bless his heart, Werner
1: Riefling.
0: And he said, well, congratulations. It's your anniversary. And I said, hold on a moment, please. I put him on hold. And I said, say, hon, is today our anniversary? She runs to the calendar. Oh, my, it's our anniversary. So, folks, 6 years going strong today is our anniversary. I love you, baby.
1: I love you more than ever.
0: All right. These things come upon you in strange ways sometimes. Thanks, Werner. At least this is better than I forgot it and she remembered it. Or better than she remembered it, and or I remembered it, and she forgot it. You know, that sort of thing. When one, at least we both forgot it until it was called to our attention. That's a better way to go. So today is our anniversary. Anyway, that's kind of the layout for what's coming this evening. And because I had so much stuff that I wanted to get out in the first hour, I said to Ed, no, let's begin at 11 now. As a precursor to the Ed Dames program coming up, or the Ed Dames appearance at the top of the hour, I should tell you that I have viewed at least a good portion of his remote viewing Module 1 tape. And it is incredibly well done. It's kind of a great experiment, turning these... turning these modules loose, which will result in the end in the average American, or worldwide for that matter, being able to do what Ed Dames does. I'm still contemplating the consequences of that. It's the end of secrets. I believe remote viewing to be absolutely real. Now, have mistakes been made? Yes. Are all remote viewers the same? No, they're not. But remote viewing, real? Not only yes, but hell yes. Major Ed Dames coming up in about a half hour. Between now and then, open lines.
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1: Have you forgotten 9% inflation? 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Have you forgotten the vaccine-forced mandates? Take the shot. You're not going to get COVID, and you're not going to infect other people. The failed Afghanistan withdrawal. Have you forgotten all the drug deaths? All the open borders, 12-plus million people, over 200 countries? What is it going to take to wake some people up? I don't know if I have the answer.
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2: Daria Albinger, President Trump talking up his record at a rally today in Tennessee.
3: In less than 2 years, we achieved the largest drop in violent crime ever recorded in the history of our country.
2: He campaigned for a number of Republicans, including Senator Marsha Blackburn, who's in a tightening race for governor. Two of the four deaths that are blamed on what was Hurricane Isaias are in Florida. Governor Ron DeSantis.
4: We've confirmed two storm-related fatalities. One individual in Escambia County had a tree fall on his home and tragically was killed. And another one, unfortunately, died inside of his garage. And when they went to find him, the generator was running.
2: The first Atlantic hurricane of the year is now a post-tropical cyclone. 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
0: Now, from the Glass Doctor of Indiana Weather Center, here's your Storm Alert weather forecast.
5: Skies becoming cloudy tonight. A few showers possible heading into Sunday morning. Lows upper 50s. A few showers lingering around tomorrow morning, then drying out. Cloudy and cooler tomorrow. Highs near 70. The low 80s make a brief return Monday with sun and clouds. A fall feel returns for the second half of the week. I'm WSBT 22 meteorologist Jessica Burns.
6: Right now at 64 degrees.
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0: Now, here are 50 rules for a man, a man's rules for women. 50 rules, it says here, a man's rules for women. So listen carefully, women, because while this is humor, there is much wisdom in what you're about to hear. One, learn to work the toilet seat. If it's up, put it down. Don't cut your hair, ever. Don't make us guess. If you ask a question you really don't want an answer to, expect to get an answer you really don't want to hear. Sometimes he's not thinking about you. Live with it. He's never thinking about the relationship. Get rid of your cat, and no, it's not different. It's just like every other cat. I object to that, of course. Dogs are better than cats. I thoroughly object to that. Sunday equals sports. It's like the full moon or the changing of the tides. Let it be. Shopping is not everybody's idea of a good time. Anything you wear is fine. Really. You have enough clothes. You have too many shoes. Crying is blackmail. Use it if you must, but don't expect us to like it. Your brother is an idiot. Ask for what you want. Subtle hints don't work. No, he doesn't know what day it is. He never will. Mark anniversaries on the calendar. Share the bathroom. Share the closet. Yes and no are perfectly acceptable answers. We're to number 21. A headache that lasts for 17 months is a problem. See a doctor. Nothing says I love you like sex in the morning. I can hear my wife laughing. Foreign films are best left to foreigners. Check the oil once in a while. And rule 25, don't give us 50 rules when 25 will do. Well, there you have it, folks. 50 rules, really 25, for women who really want to know the truth about men. West of the Rockies, you're on the air. Good morning.
1: Thank you very much, Art. This is Ken in Las Vegas.
0: Yes.
1: Yes, I just want to congratulate you. You did a fantastic job Friday night with David John Oates. I was up for the full 5 hours.
0: Glad you enjoyed it.
1: Yeah, it was good because Mr. Oates had rapid-fire reversals.
0: Yes.
1: I mean, it's just like...
0: Yeah,
1: I
0: actually think it was the best program we have done to date with David Oates.
1: I'd say you'd be up on the top 10 of your all-time favorite shows. I mean, if you ever get a chance to play it again. What I was going to say is a couple of things that I like Oates to do is on a reversal is James Earl Ray, whether he did or did not pull the trigger.
0: I'm not sure that we have enough audio from Mr. Ray publicly available to make that determination. You're, of course, correct. That would be very, very interesting. But I'm not sure we have enough to do it.
1: Exactly. Also, Thursday night, your David John Oates students know what I'm talking about. On a local show, I'm going to play a reversal, and it's about one of our elected officials here in Nevada, a member of Goals 2000, and I talked about that because the subject was United Nations and education. But in reverse, I said very clear-cut, because I record my reversals, very clear-cut, he's an imbecile. And I think I'm going to play that Thursday night. It's so clear, and that's exactly what I was thinking about. I don't want to mention the name of that.
0: No, don't. I have given David, thank you, permission to reverse me. And so it'd be interesting to see what David comes up with. He can, of course, I'm on the air 5 hours a night, so he can pick his time and pick his reversals. It'd be kind of interesting. It'd be kind of fun. There are a number of interesting reversal possibilities. One of them, of course, if I were to construct a list of what people would like, Mel's Hole, the Area 51 episode, the pilot, of course, who flew into Area 51 ostensibly and then was shot down, allegedly. A very dramatic piece. Would be interesting to do reversals on that. There should have been maximum stress, so there should be a lot of good reversals available from that one. By the way, one of these nights later in the week, I'm going to open up a Men in Black line. How many of you think that a man in black would actually call in anonymously, or maybe with some sort of voice changer, and talk to us about his duties? Well, you all know you have to fish hard to catch the one you want, so we may go through a few false starts, but later in the week, watch for it. When I get in the mood, I intend to open a Man in Black line. Oh, by the way, finally, the movie Contact came to my fine little town, and so my wife and I went to see Contact Sunday. And I must say, it was a staggeringly good movie. If you have not yet seen it, you must. You just must. And it was kind of interesting when I had Leonard Nimoy here as a guest. He enjoyed the special effects, but did not think much of the movie. And interestingly, he's the only one, Leonard Nimoy is the only one that I've talked to that has not raved about the movie. Now, I think the guys who rate movies, you know, the Siskels and Eberts and so forth, are giving it a kind of a thumbs down. I'm not sure about specifically about Siskel and Ebert, you know, but reviewers are giving it thumbs down. And I just cannot imagine why. It is probably the best movie of its genre that I have ever seen. And it left me in deep thought. And I'm still in deep thought about it. And if any of you would like to discuss it, we can do so. It was a profound movie. Jodie Foster did a tremendous job. In fact, there is somebody I'd like to interview, Jodie Foster, about that motion picture. Maybe about her career generally. She's done several movies that that I have a great affection for. Remember Hannibal Lecter? Oh, my. Anyway, Contact was a movie to be reckoned with, no question. East of the Rockies, you're on the air. Hi.
2: Hi, this is Reed from Reedsville.
0: Reed from Reedsville. Reedsville what?
2: North Carolina.
0: North Carolina.
2: Yes,
0: all right.
2: I just finished reading the Contact book. It's quite good.
0: It is quite good, yes.
2: I hope we'll get the movie sometime. Art, I hope you'll have some time to do the Truth or Trash thing again.
0: You have hum on your phone, sir.
2: Terrible
0: hum.
2: It's a $10.

0: half of the sightings during all those years. Now, why are they doing this?
1: Because they want to keep, there's so much to this whole conspiracy, if you want to call it a conspiracy. There's so much to it. There's so many things they have to cover up. There's so many things that they're probably afraid of, too, that makes them just, oh, my God, we got to cover this up. Because
0: yeah.
1: If we bring this out, then they're going to, it's just there's so much to it. You can't even, I've just learned so much lately. I'm just so happy. I've been listening to you for the past 3 weeks. I've heard about you a lot, and I'm just so excited. I cannot wait to come home and, 10 o'clock. I'm here. You know what I mean?
0: Well,
1: I've been trying to get a hold
0: that.
1: Of you, and I'm so happy. I'm so proud of you, and I have a lot of respect for you.
0: Thank
1: for
0: you.
1: Being on there.
0: Thank you. I appreciate that. I just come in here and do what I feel is right. I'm a big believer in trying to do what I think is right and
1: exactly.
0: telling the truth.
1: The truth is there. You have to fight for it, and that's why. That one guy called, tried to get you, say bad things about you. Because, you're bringing out the truth, and people can't handle the truth, And
0: well, some people can't. That is correct.
1: Some people can't, But I'm I'm so nervous right now. Because I've been trying to get a hold of you for so long, as you've probably heard before. But I just love everything you talk about. And I'm too nervous to, I could go and maybe.
0: All right, you will find now, the next time you call.
1: Yeah.
0: It will be easier.
1: Yeah.
0: A lot easier.
1: Okay.
0: This is the first time you ever got through, right?
1: Yeah.
0: What is your first name?
1: Claire.
0: Claire.
1: Yeah.
0: There's been a couple of Claires in my life.
1: Really?
0: Yeah. I had a boss named Claire. Morning,
1: yeah.
0: Claire.
1: All right.
0: She was, without a doubt, the meanest, most cantankerous.
1: Not me.
0: No, not you, Claire. Claire, thank you for the call and call again.
1: Hey, thank you so much.
0: Take care. However, she was a great lady. She was a great lady. When I wrote my first book, I wrote about it. She was my program director at a Las Vegas radio station for, 11, 12 years, somewhere in there. And cantankerous? Oof. Hard to deal with? But did she know radio? Yeah, you bet she knew radio, and she taught me a lot. So, it's one of those kinds of things. I remember Claire kind of like I remember my drill sergeant from Lackland Air Force Base in Texas with the same sort of mixture of respect and loathing and fear. And but don't forget the respect part, because she did know what she was doing, and she taught me a lot. East of the Rockies, you're on the air. Hi.
2: Art Bell.
0: Hello.
2: Yes, this is Ken from Philadelphia.
0: Hi, Ken.
2: Yeah, I'm actually I'm a first-time caller. I didn't catch the number for that.
0: Any line will do.
2: Thanks. I've just been checking out your program. I've only listened a few times. I just wanted to make a few comments.
0: Okay.
2: When you had the colonel on, I forget his name.
0: Then, Colonel Corso, Philip J. Corso.
2: Right. And there was a caller, somebody said being a threat to national security. I don't know if you recall that. And then you went and he hung up on you. And you went to say how you're a truth
0: seeker. Oh, he said what I was doing was a threat to national security.
2: Yeah. Yeah. People, he sounded kind of scared about that. Or
0: I remember,
2: at least
0: yeah.
2: A firm belief. Well, in any case, you responded, by saying you're a truth seeker. And I also consider myself to be a truth seeker. That's something I also feel is probably the highest thing really there is in life. That's my opinion. What I don't understand is the fear people have of the truth. I mean, it's possible that truth affects people's security in life, people's security based on, all kinds of things which sometimes seem to be kind of fake, superficial, people, looking for their own self-interest.
0: I'm not exactly sure that the world would operate properly at all if you couldn't tell lies anymore. And it's interesting that you bring this up, because David Oates in Reverse Speech, or Ed Dames with Remote Viewing, both of

0: these disciplines are kind of cutting through the bull, and they're going to help us to the truth. But it's not going to be an easy journey, because try it sometime. Don't try it with your wife, but try it with somebody else.
1: I'm not married.
0: Half an hour. Well, that's good. Half an hour.
1: Happy anniversary, by the way.
0: Thank you. Half an hour of the absolute truth between two people who know each other will more than likely result in a split between those two people forevermore. People lie, and without lies, I wonder what the world would be like. You think it would be a better place, and I would hope it would be a better place, but I'm not really sure. I'm not really sure.
1: That's something to really contemplate.
0: I know the world is made up of many lies. With regards to Cal Korf and the lies he told about me, I felt an absolute responsibility to respond.
1: Oh, yeah.
0: But that's just one example. I mean, there are lies going on all worldwide every day. Probably half of what is said is a lie. And I wonder if we had one day of absolute truth, it'd probably be the end of the world. Somebody'd push the button for the end of the day.
1: Yeah. but, I mean, it's such an. I mean, I've learned that in my life, I tell the truth. There's sometimes you have to lie, little things. But when it comes to things of which I consider high importance,
0: yes,
1: in life, I set truth as the highest standard. I've always lived by that ethic. That's really my only comment. I'm going to be listening to the show more right now. I'm looking at the your studio cam here while I'm talking to you.
0: Oh, you are. You see me sitting here with my www.getalife.com t-shirt.
1: There it is. I see it. I've been seeing that show. And you have quite a website here. I got to check it out more. But I'm going to listen to you more. There's a lot of names, a lot of things you say that I'm not really familiar with. So I really hope to gain some familiarity.
0: Well, you listen after the news coming up, because Ed Dames is a remarkable, remarkable individual.
1: Yeah.
0: All right.
1: And that's quite a lot of people that have visited your website there.
0: That's right. I didn't even say anything. We crested the 4 million mark since the first of the year, and I think we're 50,000 or 60,000 past that now. So it's
1: incredible. Oh, you're smoking a cigarette.
0: Yeah. I know.
1: Me too.
0: How politically incorrect, huh? Do you know how many messages I've had about that? How can you smoke nationally like that? You know what I say to them?
1: What do you say?
0: Have a good morning, sir.
1: One more comment.
0: Yes, very quickly.
1: Quick. You're very good at advertising. Got to do what you got to do.
0: Well, that's, you know why? It circles right back to your first comments.
1: Yeah.
0: You don't advertise things you don't believe in.
1: That's true.
0: And if you advertise things that you have used and you really believe to be true, it's easy. It's like it's just like falling off a bridge. It's a piece of cake. You know, take one step.
1: All right, we'll get on with the show. I'm gonna be listening.
0: All right, later.
1: All right.
0: Take care. That's all you need. You need to believe in what you're selling. And if you do that, then you don't have to have people. You don't have to say, "Please buy my product. Keep my show on the air. We'll go off the air if you don't buy my product." I didn't why people buy products. They buy them because they get good deals. And if you know what you're selling, you can give them good deals. It's really that simple. Kind of like the truth. If you tell it, it doesn't come back to haunt you later.
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1: St. Joseph County, this is your wake-up call. Republicans, this is the election they think you'll skip. 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Enough is enough. 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Early voting has already started. 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Every Republican, every vote. Paid for by the St. Joseph County Republican Party.
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6: He may not be on the ballot, but he was back out on the campaign trail. I'm Daria Albinger, Fox News. President Trump telling Republican voters to pretend he's on the ballot this November. And this week, he campaigned like he is. He stopped today in Tennessee to stump for a few candidates, including Senator Bill Hagerty, who's seeking re-election.
7: We have senators that some respected, some not respected, some okay. He's one of the most respected senators in Washington, and when we have problems, you can go to Bill Hagerty. This is a brilliant, great man, and you're lucky to have him.
6: He was also there to back Senator Marsha Blackburn, who's running for governor. Her Democratic opponent has been rising recently in some polls. Well, what is now post-tropical cyclone Isaias made landfall overnight along the Florida Panhandle. It's a Category 2 hurricane. At least 4 deaths in several states are blamed on the storm. 2 of those deaths are in Florida. Here's Fox Weather's Brandi Campbell in Pensacola Beach.
8: Overnight in Pensacola Beach, we had a 102-mile-per-hour wind gust recorded here in Pensacola. And so now we're seeing some of the aftermath, the damage of those strong winds. So there are a lot of trees that are down. We still have a massive issue with power outages, not just here, but generally across the southeast. Over 750,000 customers still out of power. Pensacola stated that they did have to respond to a house that was on fire. Of course, there were some accidents they had to respond to. And then there's a lot of structural damage.
6: The governor declaring a state of emergency in Florida. Saudi authorities say an American is among the 12 people who were killed in a missile strike on Riyadh International Airport. More than 300 people were wounded. Iran-backed Houthi rebels have claimed responsibility for this in a series of attacks in recent days. 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
6: Two Philadelphia police officers were ambushed overnight, both shot multiple times. One was killed, the other is fighting for his life. Here's Fox's C.B. Cotton.
12: The Philadelphia Police Commissioner says the fallen officer, Shane Sieber, was just 40 years old and a 10-year veteran of the department, who leaves behind a wife, a 7-year-old, and a 3-year-old. Investigators say just after midnight on the 100 block of North 52nd Street in West Philly, officers were responding to a report of a person with a gun when they were ambushed. Other officers arrived to the scene and found two officers wounded on a porch. Fallen officer Sieber was one of them. Philadelphia police say he had been shot 3 times. His partner, 33 years old, was shot 12 times. Officers say the gunman ran from the scene and fired at more officers from a nearby alley. None were hurt. Investigators say the gunman then climbed a tree before eventually surrendering to a SWAT team.
6: The suspect remains in custody. President Trump says he will make the final decision whether the execution of Nidal Hassan will be live streamed.
13: He was vicious. He was violent. There are two thoughts. Don't show it and show it. Because, you know, by showing it, maybe other people won't be doing what he did. So I'll make a decision ultimately. I know what the military would like to do, but we'll make a decision.
6: War Secretary Pete Hegseth stunned lawmakers in both parties when he made the announcement earlier this week. Hassan is scheduled to go before a firing squad on December 3rd. He was convicted in a 2009 mass shooting at Fort Hood, Texas, which left 13 people dead and more than 30 people injured. A federal judge has struck down the Justice Department's nationwide program used to collect voter registration records and to flag suspected non-U.S. citizens. The ruling blocks the Trump administration from continuing the initiative, even in states that are cooperating voluntarily. I'm Daria Albinger. This is Fox News.
9: Now, from the Glass Doctor of Indiana Weather Center, here's your Storm Alert weather forecast.
14: Skies becoming cloudy tonight. A few showers possible heading into Sunday morning. Lows upper 50s. A few showers lingering around tomorrow morning, then drying out. Cloudy and cooler tomorrow, highs near 70. The low 80s make a brief return Monday with sun and clouds. A fall feel returns for the second half of the week. I'm WSBT 22 meteorologist Jessica Burns.
15: Right now it's 63 degrees.
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17: 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The poverty rate, slightly over 10%, where it was hovering forever around 12, 14%, is the lowest in recorded history.
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1: Well, good morning. Yes, it is our anniversary. A fact we had to find out earlier today from our publisher. 6 years, folks, and counting. And I'll tell you what I did. Not only did I have Ramona come in last hour, but during the top of the hour, I had some fun with Keith, too. Keith Rowland. During the top of the hour, I had Ramona come in and get in the photograph. So the studio shot for about the next hour will be of Ramona and myself. It's kind of a cute picture. She just came in here and we snapped away. And so if you go up to the website and the studio cam, you'll see it. We'll leave it up there for about an hour and then go back to live shots. I called Keith up and I said, well, Keith, I had to do it. The first live nude studio cam shot. He went, what? Ran upstairs. He's fun. And he's good. That's the webmaster of www.artbell.com. And there are a lot of really good reasons to go up there this night. A lot of very good reasons. So go.
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6: And I wanted to talk to you anyway about the UFO reports, what you think of them.
7: The best thing about it is it's really exciting. We got complete vindication, because basically what happened was the government admitted that we don't know what these spots, these objects, these bright lights are, but basically you can help the government, because the thing we're finding out is government's not that bright and they need our help. So that's where Coast to Coast AM comes in and George Norrie comes in. Because you're going to have people on here that will give the government investigators an idea where to look, how to look, and what to look for. So it really does a lot of validation of the history of this show. And this is a huge step forward to getting to the truth, because for the first time, we have the U.S. government admitting that there's something to this, really admitting there's something to this. And that's the big step for all of us.
0: Coast to Coast AM sure sounds great in the middle of the night, but you don't have to be nocturnal to enjoy this amazing show. 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

0: Now, coming Ed Dames, Major Ed Dames. Major Ed Dames, in the late 70s and early 80s, was a targeting officer, a training officer for something called remote viewing. And he's going to argue with me on a couple of these points I know. We all know what psychics are, many of them, Gene Dixon, Edgar Cayce. We could go back and cite many people who had or apparently seemed to have natural talent to predict events in the past. So then what is remote viewing? Well, the government spent over a period of years about $20 million of your tax dollars funding the program that Major Ed Dames was part of, was the targeting officer for, the training officer. I believe remote viewing is absolutely real. In his videotape, he says, or somebody says, I don't know, it's a statement in quotes, technical remote viewing is a scientifically repeatable problem-solving process done by a person to gain information about a specific target, a person, place, thing, or event anywhere in time, past, present, or future. That is remote viewing. Now, I tend to say that remote viewing is a form of disciplined psychic ability. But you'd probably somewhat disagree with that. Welcome, Ed.
1: Oh, thank you. Happy anniversary.
0: Thank you. I just found out about it myself. Fortunately, my wife and I found out about it at the same time. That's better that way.
1: Very fortunate.
0: Yes. Do remote viewers ever have problems like that, Ed?
1: We have to turn our attention to a target for about 45 minutes, and we've got to be focused before we realize we have either a problem or a solution on our hands.
0: Uh-huh. So you could be sitting there focusing on gas canisters in Iraq when your wife walks in and says, guess what, it's our anniversary?
1: Yeah, and then you've got a big problem.
0: Hey, let's go back. People always call attention to mistakes that you have made or the things you have said that are inaccurate. The A-10 aircraft that crashed, they say, in Colorado, you made two predictions about it. One, the pilot would be dead. Two, that the plane would be found in Arizona. And I'm not saying that it hasn't been. You know what, Ed? There's kind of a lack of information about that right now. They claim they found the pilot's remains, but they really have not found the whole aircraft. They found little tiny pieces of the aircraft, and the rest of the aircraft has, as of yet, not been recovered.
1: Well, the bombs, could, 400 or 500 pounders, could very well have been jettisoned in the northeast corner of Arizona. They haven't found the bombs. And the reason we, I think I've mentioned this before, the reason we took on that project, which was a one-nighter, we worked late one night to do that, was merely to ascertain whether or not the aircraft and the pilot was intact.
0: Uh-huh.
1: And that is there, and we put 100% probability, that is 100% likelihood, on the data that the pilot was dead and the plane was not intact. The, as I mentioned before, the information about the location was about 70 to 80%. And so that was not a 100% likelihood. In other words, we would have had to work another night or another day to determine the location of the aircraft, the wreckage itself, at 100%.
0: Indeed, I recall you saying that the location was at about 90%.
1: That's right. And we qualify all the data that we put out in reports. We recently worked a follow-up report on JonBenet Ramsey murder, as well as the disappearance of a Hollywood screenwriter, Gary DeVore. And we put likelihoods on all of the data. What if 100% likelihood is placed most of the time on life or death, whether or not a person is dead or alive? That's fairly easy for us to do fairly quickly.
0: There are so many things that a remote viewer could target out there, Ed. How do you... Wait a minute. Before we even launch into that aspect of it, maybe we ought to... I gave a brief explanation, which I lifted from your tape, which, by the way, I should tell everybody, I've got your tape, and it is a remarkably slick, well-done production, Ed. Congratulations. It's really, really a good tape. Somebody obviously spent a very great deal of time in production. Boy, is it well done.
1: Well, we owe a good deal of that to our editor, William Guzecki at Ultravision. He took something that, although fascinating in terms of interest, it's still a classroom environment, and it's very easy to fall asleep, even if you're interested in something like technical remote viewing. But William Guzecki made it into what it is, and so he should take a lot of the credit, as well as the rest of our team.
0: You're absolutely correct. The production values are utterly superior, so my congratulations to everybody involved. And there was a glitch, a time problem with getting the tape out, but the tape has now mainly gone out, I think, to everybody who ordered from you, and any other lagging orders or people who didn't get it should contact you, and they will get it, correct?
1: That's correct. Anybody that we have not called or faxed. And that's about 2,000 people. The reason we had to do that was because we had to pull the plug on our original distributor, who we found less than scrupulous. And we cannot work with someone we can't trust.
0: And so all of that took time, and then finally you had to start even filling the orders and eating some of what was not sent out by somebody else. And so anyway, that all that baloney aside, the tapes, thankfully, are out, and they are incredible, and... So let's begin at the beginning. Give us, as usual, I always have to ask for it because there's a lot of new listeners out there, Ed. What is technical remote viewing? What is remote viewing?
1: You were mentioning natural psychics. And
0: yes.
1: And in fact, as many people would agree, this is an innate ability. In fact, it's our birthright. It's very much like language. Language is a potential. But it must be learned. And in remote viewing, the way we do it, very structured, has to, like language, be learned. It's a taught skill.
0: Mm-hmm.
1: The discovery, a good analogy would be the syntax and grammar for the way that unconscious mind communicates information to conscious awareness. That discovery was made in 1983 in a laboratory. And we took that into the deep dark world of military intelligence and began to develop it as a military intelligence collection tool. And it took a number of years to get it to the point where it was consistent enough to be employed to support military operations. But it remained a top secret technique until SciTech in 1989 took it public.
0: Huh. How many changes did you, you now run a private company called SciTech, and you train people. And I recall during all the early shows that we did, you said your training schedule was booked through, God, I don't remember, 1998 or something or another.
1: Yes.
0: Way ahead, so you couldn't take students.
1: We have only two more classes left. The tapes are a far more effective way of getting that information on the streets to the masses. Our next class is an interesting class. There are two it's a class of three, two neurosurgeons and a Kung Fu master in the same class.
0: Really?
1: Yes.
0: That's quite a combination.
1: Yes.
0: I thought the first example shown on your videotape of the young lady was quite remarkable. And it demonstrates how remote viewing works. And I just thought it was very well done. Anyway.
1: What we wanted to do was to show people right off the bat that what we do when we remote view. Do we stand on our head? Do we immerse ourselves in a sensory deprivation tank? Those kind of things. No, we don't do that. We sit at a table and go through the process that you saw on the video.
0: All right. And what I saw was I saw Ed Dames give two series of numbers to this young lady, and then she began putting on paper the images that she got as a result of those numbers, and I won't give it away, Ed, because I don't want to give away the tape, but she nailed, even as new as she was, she nailed the target, and we got to see what the target was. You'll have to watch the tape to see it all, but she did it. And I guess it's absolutely real, and it's the end of secrets. Now you're putting out how many modules? You've got module one out. Module two is about to come out.
1: Two is out in September.
0: September. There will be a total of how many modules?
1: The module three will be an advanced module, and everything after that is a professional technical series that are geared specifically to disciplines like forensics, archaeology, space science, medicine, those kinds of things.
0: Okay.
1: But the real meat of the home study course is the four tape set in module two that's out in September. This module one, that is on the streets, is the introductory module, and it proves to people that this is real and easy to follow. But the techniques, I have to emphasize, they were top secret, and they should not have been, but they were.
0: Well, what kind of thought process did you go through before you decided to release these videotapes? I mean, it really is the end of secrets, and we're talking about this, I'm sure you heard it before the hour. Absolute truth may be very dangerous.
1: Well, I was. We have a technical support site that's free to all the purchasers of the tape. That's our SciTech website. When people come in there, we answer their questions and provide tutorials for them. And I've been watching the site and interacting with the people over the last couple of weeks, and I've almost been sitting back and biting my fingernails. It's like, what have I done here? Yeah, I'm beginning to wonder, because this thing is growing much faster and more quickly than I had ever envisioned in terms of accuracy rates and the 100th monkey effect.
0: Yeah.
1: I think that very soon a threshold number of people that have these skills is going to be reached, and then Katie barred the door. I don't know, even I don't know what will happen.
0: So it's an experiment.
1: It's not an experiment for me, but it's an experiment for society.
0: That's what I mean.
1: Yes.
0: Yeah, a grand scale experiment.
1: It's a social experiment. It's a step in evolution. It's something we're going to reach a critical mass here, and then there truly will not. There will be a corpus of people who will be able to do this, and once they turn their attention en masse or as individuals to any specific topics or problems, they're going to have the answer in post-haste.
0: As a matter of curiosity, Ed, in the general population, how many natural psychics do you think there may be?
1: Well, a natural psychic, when I train a person in these techniques and methods, I notice that there's about 20% of the individuals, the trainees. If my trainees represent a cross section of society, about
0: which I doubt they do.
1: I don't think they do either. Many of them are professionals, but there's about 20% of them that do have a natural ability. And what I've noticed, what natural means is a very balanced person, balanced intuitively, balanced physically, balanced emotionally, and balanced intellectually. When that kind of balance is there, you get really high performances out of people right off the bat.
0: In the general population, though, the figure, I bet you, is much lower, because naturals would gravitate toward you.
1: I'm not certain that's true, Art. I don't necessarily agree with that. I think that the interest level in these techniques and methods in technical remote viewing is so high. We've gotten so many thousands of people that have requested training, and they come from all walks of life, and people who were like myself, about as psychic as a rock, to individuals who do this for a living, and are naturals. But that does not mean that they're consistent. They know they have the ability, but they lose the target once they turn their attention to a target, because they don't have the discipline structure that we teach on these tapes.
0: Well, I don't know, Ed. If I were a natural psychic, I've had one grand experience in my life, only one, but if I were a natural psychic and I were experiencing these things on and off, on and off, on and off, without control, I might be tempted to seek out somebody like yourself to find out what I've got and try to control it. And that is what you can do, isn't it?
1: That is essentially what we do, yes, those kinds of things. But we attract people from all walks of life who would like to believe they're psychic, some of whom are very naturally gifted, and some who are not. And I think we do have a pretty good cross-section of society represented.
0: Okay, can you take somebody who is as psychic as a rock, your phrase, and train them to be as psychic as a good natural?
1: Yes, every time. As long as they're willing to sit down and go through the work, even if they're a skeptic, we can still do it, because it's essentially a skill. This is a skill. If you think that you, for instance, to use an analogy, if you think you will never be able to ice skate or ski,
0: yes,
1: it doesn't matter what you think. With a good coach or a teacher or teaching methods, you're still going to be able to do that in spite of yourself. And that's what we do, because this is a skill, and it's a natural type of a process that was discovered.
0: All right. The U.S. government stopped funding, they say, the remote viewing project. And when we come back, I want to ask you why they did that. In other words, if remote viewing is what Ed claims it to be, why would the government, in effect, give up on it? That'll be the question when we return.
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1: I'm Roxanne Evans. President Trump campaigned today in Tennessee. He told the crowd in Clarksville the GOP fixes what's broken.
2: It was just announced that under the Republican leadership, incomes for hardworking Americans have soared to the highest level ever recorded.
1: Meanwhile, House Minority Leader Hakeem Jeffries told a crowd in Pennsylvania that Trump's MAGA supporters are, quote, incompetent. A Houthi missile attack on Riyadh's King Khalid International Airport killed at least 12 and injured 309. The United States is weighing what action to take, if any. Officer Shane Cyber was killed and a second officer wounded in a West Philadelphia shooting. 35-year-old suspect has been charged with a homicide. 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
4: Sky's becoming cloudy tonight. A few showers possible heading into Sunday morning. Lows upper 50s. A few showers lingering around tomorrow morning, then drying out. Cloudy and cooler tomorrow. Highs near 70. The low 80s make a brief return Monday with sun and clouds. A fall feel returns for the second half of the week. I'm WSBT 22 meteorologist Jessica Burns.
5: Right now, it's 62 degrees.
6: St. Joseph County, this is your wake-up call. 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
1: Good morning, everybody. I'm Art Bell. My guest is Ed Dames, SciTech's Major Ed Dames. 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
0: Now, we take you back to the past on Art Bell Somewhere in Time.

0: We are in the relatively innocuous portion of the show right now, and I'll give you a pre-warning right now. That probably in the next segment, the next hour, we're going to begin to get into some pretty rough stuff. So if you tend to be scared by predictions of future events, then you're going to want to tune out, and I'm giving you a good 22 minutes notice to tune out, because there are some very disturbing things that you're going to hear, because we're going to ask Ed about some things that he's talked about in the past and some new information that tends to underscore what he said. And Ed, you've been a guest on this program, Ed, for about how long now, on and off, for how long? How long has it been?
1: Yeah, I think it's been a year now.
0: At least a year, I think.
1: Mm-hmm.
0: Yeah. Before the bottom of the hour, Ed, I meant to ask you, of course, why the military discontinued remote viewing. If it is such a tremendous asset from an intelligence point of view, why would they discontinue it, and are you convinced they have?
1: I'm convinced they have, and actually it's far more effective now than it was then, because most of the bugs have been worked out of it, and it's just far more consistent now than it was in the military. It took it needed to become commercial to work. I think you find the same thing in the UFO arena too. It has to be taken out of the military environment to be usable. It was. I've been involved in a number of black programs in my military career, some of them very, very deep and dark, and others not so deep and dark, but nevertheless clandestine covert operations and projects. This project, this remote viewing project, this unit that I was a part of, training and operations officer for, I have never been involved in a unit or an operation that was held with so much, that represented so much power and was so feared. It was coveted by certain people in political positions. It made the Army Chief of Staff for Intelligence so angry, he refused to talk about it. It was feared. It was the antithesis of science to the military-industrial community. It was all those things, and for all those reasons, it was a hot potato, and it became a white elephant. So those are the reasons it was dropped.
0: So you scared them?
1: We scared people so badly, there were heart attacks just watching us work in the early days.
0: Really?
1: Mm-hmm. Just observing us, because the idea, colonels watching us, just the idea that we were doing what we were doing, producing information in that manner, was so scary to some people. It represented being close to the unknown, beyond just mystery, that I think it caused them to have heart attacks.
0: I should tell my audience, I don't know, it was maybe a half a year ago, you sent me your military record, and I've read the entire thing. There's no question about it. Major Dames was involved in exactly what he says he was, and probably more that was not in there. But your military record absolutely verifies what you were doing, Ed. And so here's a general question. This comes from Richard in California, and he's referring to these various Air Force explanations about Roswell. And now, today, the latest, greatest, from the CIA of all people, talking about UFOs, saying in the 50s and 60s that about half the sightings could be attributed to the Blackbird, SR-71, and the U-2, and so they lied to the American public to protect these experimental black covert aircraft. Richard writes, the government could save us all an awful lot of time if they just tell us about the times that they actually told us the truth.
1: That can't be done that easily, Art. The reason is national security. And national security, at least these days, many times, if we are dealing with a real UFO incident, UFOs are real, Many, you know, they're out there. Some of them are not produced in this era by humans.
0: UFOs are real. That's a non-trivial statement. When you say UFOs are real, sure they are. There's unidentified flying objects. I've seen a couple myself.
1: But I mean that coming from either another place outside of this planet or another time, those are the ones I'm talking about.
0: Those
1: kinds. There are some out there that have been spotted, as we all know, as many of us know. And they're a horse of a different color. But if those kinds of sightings, if information about them was acquired, if technical information was acquired, they're artifacts of, let's say, propulsion, microwave signatures, other types of footprints that these things have,
0: yes,
1: technologically speaking.
0: Yes.
1: The devices that the military-industrial community has are many times very classified, and their operating parameters, the parameters that collect information about these UFOs, those are very classified things. They cost a lot of money. And to be able to say that this particular species of device that you saw in the sky was not one of ours and was operating in the following modes, that would give away many of the operating parameters of our collection devices, and we don't want a potential enemy to know what we can do.
0: It certainly would. How long have we known that there really are others?
1: You know, there's not that statement anywhere. There are others. No one says others. The scientists that I have worked with, some of the best in the Skunk Works and other deep, dark projects, they're willing to accede that there is a UFO out there, something that a piece of equipment that does not belong to us. But they're not willing to use that word, others or people. Once SciTech was supporting a large engineering endeavor, In our early days, we were looking at the propulsion systems that was used that on some of these so-called UFOs.
0: Can you tell us something about them?
1: Well, let me tell you first that the scientists that we worked with, when queried about, or when the question was posed, gee, do any of you guys wonder about who has sent this, or who's inside, or what the others are like? That question just, it was really almost irrelevant. The military-industrial community was very much interested in what made those toys work, and
0: sure,
1: not the who behind it. So SciTech left those guys behind, and we went on to other things.
0: So you concentrated on the technical aspects, propulsion systems, that sort of thing?
1: In those days, about 10 years ago. We do other things now.
0: Can you give us any sense? I don't know what you're able to talk about and what you're not, so I just have to probe, do the best I can. What can you tell us about propulsion systems?
1: Well, and several of the devices that we looked at that were alien in nature, that were from another world, let's say. Now, some devices were from another time, future humans. I've talked about this before, sending either robot vehicles back in time or piloted vehicles passing through time. And we've talked about this before. Many of these devices are, as you might guess, robotic in nature. It's almost like they are sentient machines. And I think the best way to do this, since SciTech has abandoned a lot of our very high visibility projects, is to probably ask you and your listeners to select for SciTech those kinds of events and so-called objects, things that sometimes present themselves as objects are not. They could just be lights or plasma balls.
0: Uh-huh.
1: Present those to SciTech. Let us work that and come back to you 2 weeks later and give you our results.
0: All right, a classic ad. A mm-hmm. classic, of course, was Roswell. Now, I had as a guest on two occasions recently, I was very honored to have Colonel Philip J. Corso, who had a lot of very, very profound things to say about things he saw and did when he was in the military. And

0: when they prevented the crash from happening, all of a sudden, because it didn't happen anymore, the things, the physical artifacts, the physical debris disappeared. All the physicality of the event was gone. But because mind is outside of time, mind is really in the fifth dimension, time is a fourth dimension, mind is outside of space and time, the memory of the event was still in the minds of the people who touched the bodies, who touched the debris, loaded it onto trucks, drove the trucks to different places. But there was a lot of confusion all of a sudden because those things vaporized. They were no longer there. There's no physical evidence of that crash at all, and yet it was real. So these people will go to their graves, many of them already have, believing that they really touched that and that there really was a crash. And in fact, there was, but there's no physical evidence.
1: Absolutely fascinating.
0: Time travel. 500 years ago, the Earth was flat. Let's not forget that.
1: Yes, it was.
0: Time travel is not that big a deal for advanced races out there. It isn't. And so we see this as a big conundrum. And 50 years after Roswell, which is one-tenth of the time from when the world was flat, come to think of it, it's still a conundrum. It's still a mystery to us all.
1: During your military...
0: Unless you're a remote viewer.
1: Okay. During your military time, your remote viewers, the people you worked with... you were their training officer, targeting officer, is that correct?
0: That's correct.
1: These people occasionally bumped into things while you were targeting obvious military targets, intelligence targets of various sorts, hardware, enemies of the U.S., whatever. They would encounter other things, wouldn't they? Things that you didn't want them encountering.
0: One of the most common things was glowing objects. As you might guess, a lot of our targets were, let's say, foreign submarines. Submarine boomers.
1: Sure.
0: Soviet boomers represented a big threat to this country.
1: Sure.
0: As you might imagine. So when operations research and systems analysis techniques or Monte Carlo theory or game theory could not pinpoint where a Soviet submarine was, and we needed to be able to do that, to take them out using a nuclear weapon if we were go to war. At that time it wasn't technical remote viewing. Coordinate remote viewing was used to try to get a lock on these Soviet submarines. And what we were encountering in some of these instances were glowing objects, were photographs taken from satellites, of glowing objects above the water or above an actual boomer, Soviet sub. And these were, in fact, manned devices, and they were tallying the number of warheads and actually the location of all the nuclear warheads in the world, point by point by point. We had to investigate what they were doing. And they were humans, but the humans were from about a number of decades ahead, moving back in time. Now, I know that's very difficult to believe. The kinds of methods that we use today are pretty precision. I had to tell a woman the other day that her husband was dead. Now, think about that. A disappearance, prominent person. Our techniques are good enough to be able to say with 100% likelihood that a person is dead, and to tell a grieving wife that. That's the same type of precision we use against Enigma. But Enigma are a lot more fun.
1: How, Ed, do you discern that an individual is no longer with us, beating heart, brain, all the rest of it? How do you discern that?
0: That's taught in the structure, and I don't want to get too technical. There's a number of things you have to learn about this structure and the way that we perceive individuals dead or alive, and it really has to be taught, Art. It's a taught skill, and I wouldn't be able to provide you with any context in a conversation about how we discern that.

0: It's the way that we sketch the individual and the perceptions that we get from the individual, or the lack of perceptions that we get in terms of their emotions or lack of emotions. But that's just one aspect. We have a lot. It's a self-correcting process, technical remote viewing. We have a lot of double checks and cross checks built into the system.
1: Huh.
0: And this is all taught.
1: So, in other words, you would not sense their being. You would not sense any emotions. You would not sense any activity. You'd sense a flat line. Nothing would be there.
0: If we're looking at the present location of a person, and that person has already died, that's correct.
1: Whew, that's really eerie. That must be one of the more difficult, unpleasant parts of remote viewing. Remote viewing is not all pleasant by any means, is it?
0: I think it is very exciting, but those kinds of cases will cause many people to actually begin to cry. And they have to break away from their remote viewing session for a number of minutes and come back and restart. It's very similar. You're not really there. It's not like being there. You're picking up a person the way they exist as a pattern of information. So you're not. It's not really like being next to the person in an out-of-body experience.
1: Right.
0: It's very much like watching a documentary. Let's say a documentary about Waco, something like that.
1: Okay, we've talked in the past about out-of-body experiences, and the plane that people travel in when they're out-of-body, is that the same plane that remote viewers use?
0: Negative. Absolutely not.
1: No.
0: That's a very, very different phenomenon. So one of the things that I had to do with our, and this is discussed in module two of our tapes, things I had to do with the National Security Council and others is to place remote viewing in its proper place, as opposed to all of the other different types of phenomena that belong either in the occult or in the realm of the paranormal,
1: mm-hmm.
0: and say, this is a different animal. Don't put us in with these other things, channeling, out of bodies, altered states, deja vu.
1: Completely different discipline.
0: Very, very. It is a skill.
1: All right, Ed, hang tight. We'll be right back.
2: 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More Somewhere in Time coming up.

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4: Condemnation. I'm Roxanne Evans, Fox News. A deadly missile attack on Saudi Arabia's main international airport has killed 12 people, including an American, and wounded more than 300 others. Fox's Stephanie Bennett.
5: King Khalid International Airport and the surrounding area has been targeted multiple times since fighting escalated between the Iran-backed Houthi rebels and the Saudi-backed Yemeni government forces. The Houthis claimed responsibility for earlier attacks that killed and wounded several other people. British, Spanish, and U.S. embassies in Riyadh are advising its citizens to avoid the airport and surrounding areas. But the fact that the Houthis have been able to disrupt such a significant airport will have a large impact. Now, the Houthi rebels have made gains along the Red Sea, giving them better surveillance of shipping in a corridor that's a crucial alternative to the Strait of Hormuz, where Iran has been attacking ships. The Saudis have sought support from the U.S. and other allies, along with its airports, military facilities, and oil infrastructure have also came under attack.
4: President Trump has struck a deal for Russian diesel. Edward Lawrence of Fox Business Network.
6: 300,000 tons of diesel have now been agreed to be released by Russia, and Russia actually removed the sanctions or the block that they had on giving that to the globe. Another 500,000 tons of oil will go out on November 1st, so you'll have an immediate impact on global prices and then a continued impact after November. From the president's perspective, he's been trying to get diesel prices down so the price doesn't affect inflation. Vladimir Zelensky, the president of Ukraine, he does not like this deal, condemned it immediately, saying it would just prolong the war, giving Russia more money.
4: President Trump told reporters Ukraine should get a new president because Zelensky doesn't make deals. What was Hurricane Isaias is now moving north with heavy rain. 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
10: 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Download it now.
4: Ahead of the midterms, President Trump is stumping for GOP candidates across several states to help keep Republicans in the majority. While at a rally in Clarksville, Tennessee, he addressed immigration, comparing the number of migrants who entered the country illegally with those that entered under the Biden administration.
11: When I inherited that border, that was the worst border maybe anywhere, anytime in the entire world. 25 million people came in through our southern border. Now, in 17 months, zero people came in to our country illegally.
4: The Cato Institute estimates there were actually 8,900 migrants who got into the U.S. illegally in 2025. One Philadelphia police officer is dead, a second recovering after a Saturday morning shooting in West Philadelphia. The district attorney shared details on the suspect and outlined what is expected moving forward.
12: There will be a bail hearing. Just so we're clear, this defendant is going to be held without bail based upon the charges and based upon all of the circumstances. The name of that defendant is Eric Lewis.
4: Prosecutors charged Lewis in connection to the death of the officer, the injury of the second, and for shooting at nine other officers. Prediction market Kalshi opened an investigation into suspicious bets related to President Trump's selection of his next press secretary. The Wall Street Journal reporting the company said that it was looking into at least three trades placed on its platform shortly before news outlets began announcing the appointment of Katie Zachariah. One $19 bet placed on Thursday evening expected to pay roughly $1,900. Two other bets around $74 and $80 were placed Friday, expected to pay out nearly $3,700 and $4,000 respectively. I'm Roxanne Evans, and this is Fox News.
3: Now, from the Glass Doctor of Indiana Weather Center, here's your Storm Alert weather forecast.
13: Skies becoming cloudy tonight. A few showers possible heading into Sunday morning. Lows upper 50s. A few showers lingering around tomorrow morning, then drying out. Cloudy and cooler tomorrow. Highs near 70. The low 80s make a brief return Monday with sun and clouds. A fall feel returns for the second half of the week. I'm WSBT 22 meteorologist Jessica Burns.
14: Right now, it's 62 degrees.
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0: What you're listening to, you can't get yet. This is Cusco from Apurimac 3, Return to Native America, and it is absolutely incredible. Anyway, top of the morning, my guest is Ed Dames, SciTex Ed Dames. And I'm now going to issue my warning. Some of the material that you're going to hear in the coming hour or hours is going to be very disturbing, and it will disturb a lot of people. There's no question about it. It always does. If it disturbs you, tune out. If you have children listening, tune out. And I sincerely mean that. There's no need for anybody to experience something that will disturb them, and there are many people who, frankly, are better off not knowing what is to come or what may be coming. It is the nature of that sort of material that lays directly ahead with Major Ed Dames. So, stay right there, and we'll get to it. Beijing is... Well, especially in view of what you're about to hear.
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0: There are many reasons you should be going to my website right now. One is you can jump over to the SciTech website, Ed Dame's website, and take a look and learn more about remote viewing. Another is a show we're going to have coming Wednesday regarding remarks made by one Cal Korf. You can hear those in real audio on the site. Another is there are new crop circles, the most remarkable, incredible, complicated, precise crop circles you've ever seen. And we have on our website exclusive distribution rights in the U.S. to the connectors' photographs. So you go take a look at the new ones. They're absolutely staggering. And while you're up there, don't forget to jump over to the Rogue Market and do a little commodity trading. It's free and it's fun. It's a game, or it's not a game. You will find commodities listed like talk radio hosts, for example. That's how we found out about it. All right, again, some of what you're about to hear is going to be disturbing. There's no other way to put it. Once again, here is SciTech's Major Ed Dames. Ed, welcome back.
1: Thanks. You want me to put my Dr. Doom hat on now?
0: Dr. Doom hat, yeah. But before we do that, I guess, let's slide into it slowly. Have you ever remote viewed good old Area 51?
1: No. No, I haven't. And if there's a specific facility or the way to really do this precisely for I think by December, enough people will be skilled to be able to really put together accurate pictures of
0: what's up there.
1: Of what's there. But the way to do it is to grab a photo, a long shot, any shot whatsoever, and circle the particular facility or structure that you're interested in rather than attempting to get a generic description of the whole area.
0: Right.
1: Look at that facility, or take another photo and circle a moving object that's still framed and use that as a technical remote viewing target. That way you have chain of custody. You know specifically what your data is associated with, rather than attempting to look at everything at once and not knowing which structure your descriptions are connected with.
0: Mm-hmm.
1: That's the best way to do that.
0: All right.
1: And if you would like for SciTech to do that without violating national security, we can do that for you and your listeners.
0: Well, why don't you go ahead and put that one on your list? I think a lot of people would like to know.
1: You have to.
0: But again, you know what, Ed? I'm actually a believer in national security, and I know damn well we've got a lot of things going on up there that are deep black projects, and we have a right to that. So, you know, that actually, in a lot of ways, provokes another question. I mean, you're turning loose something that is going to allow a lot of people, including Ed, our enemies, to look at us and look at Area 51 or other secure areas. How about that aspect of it? Of course, I guess they've had their own projects going for some time, so I guess you're not really giving it away, are you?
1: No, the projects have not been as effective as SciTech's technical remote viewing, but there won't be that many things that could be hidden that well, things of a catastrophic nature. I'm afraid that we really are facing the inevitability of more biological weapon attacks or possibly a nuclear weapon. And if this kind of skill is in the hands of many people, particularly our intelligence services, many of my trainees have been intelligence officers, then we're going to know where and what is going on in terms of somebody putting together a weapon of mass destruction, whether it's Supreme Mound Truth or what.
0: Interesting you should bring that subject up. There's a substantial amount of rumor and some fact apparently behind what we've heard about what used to be the Soviet Union and several tactical nuclear weapons or nuclear weapons of some sort being either sold or stolen and coming into the hands of Iran or Iraq or some one of those nations. Do you know anything at all about that?
1: they got something better than the weapons themselves. They got the displaced Soviet nuclear engineers.
0: Yeah, that's true.
1: Mm-hmm. About 300 of them.
0: 300?
1: All displaced.
0: 300?
1: Mm-hmm.
0: Great.
1: Some went south, some went east, but they, guess what they do for a living now? But they don't do it at home. They, they're in warmer climes now.
0: Great.
1: It's a big problem.
0: So, probably we will begin calls at the bottom of the hour. I want to ask Ed, though, about crop circles. Ed, I don't know if it's anything that you have investigated, but each year the crop circles are becoming more in their number and more complicated in their construction. They're absolutely remarkable, as a matter of fact, and I wonder if you have anything to offer with regard to what they might be.
1: How could we not have looked at that?
0: Yeah, that's what I thought.
1: There are time registration stamps.
0: Time registration stamps.
1: If you're interested, if you possess the ability, a capability to move in time, and you're interested in returning to the same point in time again and again, or to directing someone else there.
0: Uh-huh.
1: If you're traveling in time, you need an apparatus to measure where you are in a general way. And one of the ways that other races do that, and that we will do in the future, is to lock on to extragalactic or intergalactic time standards, very large pulsars or quasars, whose signals are predictably changing or degrading over millennia or eons of time. So you know when you come to a stop, generally where you are.
0: A pulsar, for example, would be a wonderful time standard.
1: Mm-hmm.
0: No question
1: about
0: it.
1: A pulsar or a quasar.
0: Yeah.
1: But you need to know where you are locally. That's good enough to get you within a ballpark of, maybe 20 or 30 years.
0: Uh-huh.
1: Okay?
0: Right.
1: Nominally. But you don't know what day it is. And so a really good way to know what day it is to take a little tool about a half a meter in diameter. It looks like a blue sphere to us.
0: Uh-huh.
1: And to send down there, and in a way that if we'd like to get into it, we could talk about, have it create a very unique mark and embed that mark in short-lived perishable medium. A fresh crop circle on that particular day and time is registered to that day. The geometry and the location of the crop circle is registered in a central registry, so that others or yourself that go back in time and want to find a specific day, look for the crop circle that was registered on that day in that area. So you know where you are along a z-axis, along the fourth dimensional axis.
0: All right. If that is the case, what is suggested by the fact that there are now more and more of them?
1: The marks are made in sort of geographic belts, which serve as benchmark regions for essentially global cultural change. And the reason you're seeing more of them is because in terms of a trajectory, let's look at cultural trajectories,
0: uh-huh.
1: The velocity of change in a culture. The velocity is picking up at this point. Our culture is changing more rapidly.
0: Quickening.
1: Well, I guess we could say that. Why, if it walks like a duck, et cetera.
0: Yeah.
1: And so you're going to have many more visitors, so to speak, in this era than before, because it's very interesting times. So things moving from the future back and from the past to the future, needing to know where they are so they don't overshoot this particular era.
0: I think I've got it. Ed, James Randi. James Randi, let's cover James Randi, because James Randi claims to have now well over $1 million in a fund to anybody who can prove the kind of thing that you do. And James Randi, I talked to James. I had two or three opportunities to speak with him. You said, I believe, that you contacted his organization to take up his challenge. Where is all that now?
1: It's nowhere. We want to do it on neutral turf. We don't want to do it on Randy's turf or on SciTech turf. We want a neutral party to do this. And And we're willing to do that at any time. In fact, you know, I essentially, as much as informed Mr. Randy, write down on a piece of paper the name of the target, a person, a place, a thing, or an event, and that piece of paper goes into a folder somewhere, and we will describe that particular target and get it right and relieve you of your one mil.
0: Yeah, it'd be an easy million. Huh?
1: But I think that that organization, August as it is pretty much aware of our hit rates, and that may scare them a little bit.
0: Well, I will say this. A lot of the audience will not recall or wasn't part of the show then. I talked to James Randi about that, and his response to me by email was that he would write down a series of numbers and place them in his safe, and that you should relate to me those numbers. And I thought that a rather uncontrolled experiment, his safe, didn't sound right to me. So I wrote back and I said, look, how about coming on the program and in public agreeing to the conditions of a test? To which he responded he would not do that because at that point he had been offered a CNN series along with myself with the possibility of one. He felt that would spoil or dilute the possibility of that, and he just flat refused to come on the air, and to this day refuses to come on the air with you to set up the conditions of a test. So I thought we'd relate this and throw out the challenge once again, James. There it is. All you've got to do is come on a short amount of time along with Ed, and we will set up the conditions for a test, and Ed will have $1 million.
1: That would be a lot of fun for us, and it would be as well as lucrative. But one thing I must mention is with regard to numbers, technical remote viewing cannot discern numbers. It's one of our limitations, nor can we discern the spoken word. We can extract all the ideas that are associated with a person talking, but we cannot discern the words themselves.
0: All right, let's say he did this then. I'm fishing here, but say he took a picture of the Eiffel Tower and put it in a safe with a third party that you both agreed to. Would that be the
1: That's perfect. That's what we do. In fact, we teach our beginning students to do that kind of thing in the tapes. So it's pretty easy for us to do that.
0: Well, it seems to me that would meet the criterion that he has established for the taking of the million plus. So, Randy, if you're out there you go, bud. The gauntlet is down. It's up to you. And so there it is. Listen, there are a lot of things going on in the world right now, Ed, that are very, very worrisome. As you point out, some of the other remote viewers have called you in the past Dr. Doom. How did you get that title?
1: I actually got the title, that appellation, before I was training officer in the remote viewing unit. I was a targeting officer at very high levels of intelligence, of the Office of Secretary of Defense, where I selected particular targets and engineered intelligence collections operations against them. I used the nascent remote viewing program to help break the back of the Soviet biochemical warfare program. We used it to get clues or cues to cross-cue other intelligence systems to be able to discern what facilities were actually producing specific toxic agents, those kinds of things. So when I walked into the old executive office building and in the White House to brief, I brought those kinds of results with me, and as they were very unsavory all the time. I wasn't just talking about megatonnage and throw weights of missiles and MIRVs. Mm-hmm. I was talking about the various ways that you can kill a person using biological warfare. I was a biological warfare officer. And those were really, really unsavory. And some of the staff officers in the White House were very squeamish, and they gave me that name, Dr. Doom.
0: Dr. Doom. And here I thought it was the civilian work you've done and that work you've done on my program that got you that, but not so, huh?
1: No.
0: All right. I could sit here and tick off the present environmental problems that we have that are beginning to mount in an incredible way. I mean, in the Antarctic, we have simple-celled microorganisms now beginning to show genetic changes, really incredibly dangerous because of the ultraviolet. We have children in Australia required to wear hats every single day. We have a new little organism off the East Coast, which began in the estuaries of North Carolina, called Fusteria, which has now spread to the oceans, and literally millions and millions of fish, and this is not an exaggeration, crabs, other sea creatures are showing these lesions, bleeding open sores. It's spreading up and down the East Coast. It's real. Right now, the officials in North Carolina and elsewhere don't want to talk about it, of course, because it would affect tourism. But we have had good scientific a proof that this is going on. Frogs with as many as 11 legs from here to Japan to Canada, on and on and on and on. The ice caps are beginning to melt and crack. Things are going on. There's absolutely no question about it, Ed. Where is this going?
1: It's ecocide, Art. And you don't need technical remote viewing any longer to predict what's going to happen. It's easy to discern using the science and the reports that are out there. The biosphere is collapsing. It's very predictable without remote viewing. What you need remote viewing for is to survive. Indicators and warning, it's too late for that. We already have the indicators and warning.
0: A year ago, you told me this was coming, and you told me the various signs were coming, and sure as hell, they're here now.
1: By this time next year, we will be in the midst of a global economic collapse that will be facilitated by just this type of thing, by weather and disease, and I stand by that.
0: All right. We'll be right back, Ed. Stay right where you are. Ed Dames is my guest. I'm Art Bell.
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3: He went down to Georgia. 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I guess you didn't know it, but I'm a fiddle player too. 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Now you play pretty good fiddle, boy, but give the devil his due. I bet a fiddle of gold against your soul."
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6: Fox News. I'm Deborah Valentine. President Trump stumping for Republican candidates in Tennessee today. At a Clarksville rally, he said Republicans have created the golden age of America, citing record wages.
7: The Democrats handed us the dark age. It was a dark age of America. But now we have quickly turned that in.
6: Democrats point to rising inflation and the conflict in Iran and ICE going too far under the Trump administration as they attempt to regain control of Congress. Four deaths are blamed on Isaias. Two in Florida and two in Alabama. Republican Congressman Jimmy Patronis on the Fox Report.
8: It could have been worse, but people heeded the warnings.
6: Evacuations are underway along Mexico's western coastline as Hurricane Simon approaches as a Category 4 hurricane packing 150 mile per hour winds. 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
9: Now, from the Glass Doctor of Indiana Weather Center, here's your storm alert weather forecast.
10: Skies becoming cloudy tonight. A few showers possible heading into Sunday morning. Lows upper 50s. A few showers lingering around tomorrow morning, then drying out. Cloudy and cooler tomorrow. Highs near 70. The low 80s make a brief return Monday with sun and clouds. A fall feel returns for the second half of the week. I'm WSBT 22 meteorologist Jessica Burns.
11: Right now it's 61 degrees. Bill Redman says being sheriff makes him ready to run the county. But in his jail, an inmate warned staff he was in heroin withdrawal. The lawsuit says no doctor ever saw him. Then, he died. Taxpayers were left paying nearly $700,000 to settle. Years in office aren't the same as accountable leadership. But County Commissioner Carl Baxmeyer has the right experience to protect taxpayers and plan for our future. Paid for by the St. Joseph County Republican Party.
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1: Good morning. My guest is Major Ed Dames, SciTech's Ed Dames. Again, I warn you, this is disturbing material. 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If it disturbs you, tune out. If there are children in the room, tune out or get them out of the room. One. Back to Ed in a moment.
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0: Here's a fact from Daryl, and I agree. Art, I always listen very carefully to this man. I, too, have reviewed his credentials carefully, and indeed they and he are impressive. In my opinion, he is a professional all the way. He is and always will be a member of the intelligence community. I say this with admiration and respect. I further believe what he does say about any classified subjects are things that he is permitted to say. He is not telling tales out of school. He knows what the consequences are for himself and those he cares about if he does not. He is also loyal. Therefore, what he says and does not say is extremely revealing. This is why I listen very carefully to him for content and attended emotional expression, and that is why I have appreciated transcripts of these interviews that you have provided in the past. Ed Dames is a no-nonsense kind of guy. If anyone doubts this, I suggest they look at his history. He is the genuine article. That's Daryl in Los Angeles. And I agree with that, Ed. You know, a lot of people twist or mishear what you say and will send me faxes later. That's a big problem. No matter how carefully you say something, they take it out of context and come raging back at you, shouting fraud or something, because they didn't quite hear what you said correctly.
1: And the vultures are always hovering.
0: Always hovering. There's no doubt about it. Ed, any idea, just turning on subjects for a moment, we'll come back to your doom hat. There was a big occurrence in March in Phoenix, Arizona. This has been the subject of much consternation and talk for a long time now. The lights over Phoenix, or whatever the hell it was over Phoenix. Is this something you could turn your attention to, or do you know anything at all about it?
1: Piece of cake.
0: Really?
1: Give us. There's probably a photograph on your website, and we could use that and target that. Would you like us to do that?
0: I would like that a lot.
1: Okay, so we're going to take a specific photo of this event, and we're going to take a look at that.
0: Okay? All right.
1: All right.
0: What can you tell us about earth-changing events? Mazarat this morning is predicted to be in full eruption shortly. They're talking debris is raining down on residents of the town of Salem in Mazarat. It's very serious, and it looks like a full-blown eruption is coming. They're preparing to evacuate the entire island. Now, Mazarat is but one. What's coming earth change wise? What do you see?
1: Art, I think we've covered this pretty much in previous shows. Nothing comes even close to the collapse of the ozone layer. Nothing in terms of its consequences to life on the planet.
0: All right, everybody's going to want to know then if that is the big one, and it is. And I know that SciTec actually, at some point, stopped work on nearly every other project you were doing for a long, long time and went to work on this, didn't you?
1: Yes, we did.
0: Are you yet able to see past it, to know? I mean, you've talked of man actually having to go underground, live underground. Come out at night only, growing crops in a new and special way, mm-hmm. and so forth and so on. Can you yet see past this time to when a new dawn arrives?
1: We can. In fact, that we're dealing with that in Project Starman. And other than Starman and our technical support on teaching the public these skills, we have dropped almost all of our other projects except for spot reports on this artificial component. That's why I just said that frees us up to look at these kinds of things like the March event in Phoenix.
0: Project Starman, let me see how far I can push you on that one. We talked about it earlier, and you said this is something I really can't talk about. How much?
1: Starman is SciTec's capstone project. All that we have done in the past since 1989, when I founded the company, has really very much led in two directions: to educating the public, to providing the public with the same tools that we use, that I use.
0: Right.
1: And Project Starman. Project Starman involves a contact with another race. And it was This has been a proprietary project for a long time, and I've decided to talk about it tonight. And even some of my employees have not heard what I'm going to say tonight. So it's going to be new information, and it's extremely interesting.
0: Well, tell us as much as you can.
1: Well,
0: when did it begin?
1: It really began in about 1992, when I realized that we could use technical remote viewing to discern the methods and devices that would be required to attract another race and to initiate contact, perhaps. And so we began to use our tools to investigate this. Well, let me back up for a moment. This began as what we call a topical search. All ideas and things exist as a pattern of information in the collective unconscious. And this collective unconscious is fed or exists as a field that surrounds all humanoid life, not just us here on Earth. And so we're able to go into that and look to see, and to make a long story short, we can discern what other races use to communicate amongst themselves and how contact is initiated from race to race. And that's what we did in Starman. I'm going to talk about that specifically.
0: Did you see the movie Contact?
1: I did. I thought it was superb.
0: And, so did I.
1: And I liked it very much. Jodie Foster's performance was outstanding. There's a couple of errors in that movie. Some very, very interesting errors. Carl Sagan, to whom the movie was dedicated, just one of the last papers that he co-authored before his death was a paper called Scintillation-Induced Intermittency in SETI. And I'd like to talk about that paper.
0: Explain the term first.
1: I will. The problem that is inherent in that movie is inherent in the SETI program. The SETI program is now actually stupid. It's a stupid thing to do. Radio waves are not the way that to affect communication from star to star.
0: They travel at below the speed of light, right?
1: It's not just that, but they're subject to scintillation, to fading. You're a ham radio operator, so you're patently familiar with the effect.
0: Sure.
1: That microwave radiation fades in and out. And Carl Sagan, when he co-authored this paper, he realized that this is a great problem, that you could have a signal that's here one moment and gone the next, and never realize that might be a steady extraterrestrial intelligence signal.
0: Interesting you should mention that, because I believe, Ed, that it is absolutely correct that SETI has detected, I don't know, two or three dozen signals at various times that it thought might have been of a not natural origin, but they were unable to hold on to them, and that's a fact.
1: Yes, but a very advanced race will probably not use microwave radiation to communicate for technical reasons that I won't go into tonight. But suffice it to say that the way we arrived at the right way to do it was via technical remote viewing. We actually looked at what would be the proper beacon or signal to gain contact, and that was a laser. There's an aspect of the SETI program that looks at the visual spectrum.
0: Sure.
1: It's called OSETI, optical SETI.
0: Sure.
1: And it's a bastard child of the SETI program. SETI is a big has a vested interest and is almost wedded to the idea of radio signals. And that's not the way to transmit lots of information across intergalactic distances.
0: Well, I think they have been pretty well stuck in the 2 gigahertz to 4 gigahertz range. Generally, it's thought around 2100, 2.1 gigs, somewhere in there, I forget, where they thought it would be the most logical frequency that could be heard from another distant galaxy or whatever, planet.
1: But it's not logical at all, and we're going to have to get smarter in order to have contact, because who wants to communicate with a race that's dumb? And the SETI program, the way it is exists now, if it keeps on looking in the radio band, that's a dumb thing to do. So essentially, what we did in SciTech was to look over the years at what was being used as beacons out there. And
0: right.
1: What's being used are lasers.
0: Lasers.
1: Lasers. Optical laser. If you pulse a laser, you're getting something that flashes brighter than the very star system that it comes from in many ways. And that can be seen. It could be detected particularly easy by instruments because you don't have the scintillation problem. It's a straight shot line of sight.
0: Do we want contact? That's a very good question. The beings that you're talking about now that we would contact would be probably...

0: We know they're there, and we know how to communicate effectively with them. So this signal beacon is what we're building. And
1: so,
0: it's the most exciting thing that I've ever dealt with, except for technical remote viewing.
1: You're saying that there is life in our system.
0: There is, let's call it a transient race, not indigenous to that particular planet.
1: Nevertheless, present there.
0: That's correct. Humanoid.
1: When do you expect to complete construction of this facility?
0: The end of next year. And it won't be in Beverly Hills.
1: You have told us in the past that you plan to leave Beverly Hills. And I take it you're referring to that trip?
0: Polynesia.
1: Polynesia, aha, finally he pins it down for us a little bit. Polynesia, huh? Well, now I want to go.
0: We start transitioning into that site, that operational site, in the spring. Actually.
1: All right, let me cut through it all here. You have released Module 1 of the technical remote viewing modules, the tapes.
0: And we're FedExing that, by the way.
1: FedExing, and I take it you've moved to FedExing. Were you using UPS until...
0: Yes, we were, until this morning.
1: Until this morning, yeah. Is this a way for you to finance your move, your project, everything that's coming ahead for you? I mean, is that one of the motivations in the release of this tape? Is that fair to ask?
0: It's not the motivation, but it is being used to finance that site, yes. We'd rather do that than we have a lot of people who want to be patron saints and want to support us financially, but we've decided to go it on our own to maintain control. The last time I was involved in a SETI-type program,
1: yes,
0: I was not. It was a proprietary contract, and I was not allowed to talk about it, and I never want that to happen again. I might as well be back in the intelligence community.
1: Let me ask this, Ed. Why do we want contact?
0: I'm doing it. It was a decision that I made, Art. It was a private citizen who made the decision, and I don't know what else to say about it.
1: Well, I understand that you've made that decision. What I'm asking is, what led you to that decision? In other words, why do we want to communicate with others?
0: As far as I'm concerned, my end game, although this is my capstone project, my end game is membership for our children into this federation. There's lots of folks out there, and we're sort of alone, and there's no need to be anymore. We just need to get smarter and gain entry into this federation that does exist.
1: You know, once again, referring to that movie, because it struck me so profoundly, they said it again and again, there's so much space out there, so many planets, so many suns, more than we can count. If we are alone, what a waste of space. So I really don't think we are alone. It's only a matter of how we initiate contact, and you think you've got the key.
0: We used the tool that was developed by your tax dollars to, instead of looking at foreign weapons programs like we used to do, we looked at this. And that was my decision, and I'm very happy with that decision. And it involves a laser. Piggybacked off of a telescope, I might add.
1: Technical remote viewing is what told you where you're going to try to initiate contact?
0: It gave us the means, the modulation, and the intensity and the wavelength. It gave us the description of whom we would be communicating with or shining this beacon at, throwing the signal at, and where they are. It gave us all of that.
1: Indeed, lasers may be modulated in nearly any way. Frequency-wise, there are all kinds of technical specifications regarding a pulse laser. There's no question about that. And all of that was discerned by TRV.
0: Yes. So it's essentially the same kinds of things we did, except this time we turned our attention towards contact. Pretty exciting, I think. It's the most exciting thing I've ever been involved in.
1: It's very exciting. How many people...

0: will be involved with you in the project in Polynesia. Can you say that?
1: Probably less than 12 on site.
0: God, what an exciting project.
1: Yes, I think so. That's an understatement.
0: Are there dangers inherent in what you're trying to do? In other words, can you be certain, has TRV told you that anything about these beings, anything about them at all that would make you feel comfortable in that contact, or will there be some unsure part of it?
1: We know two things. We know that they have robots, for all intents and purposes, robots and robot vehicles, and we know that they are angry.
0: Oh, angry?
1: Yes. They are the ones that I have talked about before that will be here with us after the stuff hits the fan and the air clears. Another race will be here. This is the self-same race.
0: So they know what's happening to us.
1: That's correct. And this is their. This is going to be a home that they will live in also. And they're watching us destroy or help destroy this home.
0: One of the things, the most remarkable things I've ever seen in my whole life, Ed, are the crop circle formations that we're beginning to get this year. They are just absolutely astounding. And I don't know if you've done any work with them or they have any meaning or relationship to what we're talking about right now. But when we come back, I want to ask you about them. And so we shall do that. And we will get the phone lines open. My guest is SciTech's Major Ed Dames. I'm Art Bell, and the warning continues. Disturbing, interesting, fascinating information. If it bothers you, tune out. If not, stand by, because we'll be right back.
2: 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That was Art Bell hosting Coast to Coast AM on this Somewhere in Time.

0: Hey, man, Casey Hendrickson here. I know you're used to me kind of being animated and amped up during these live endorsements, but I actually just want to sit down and talk to you about something. As you get older, it's much more difficult to feel like yourself, to have the energy to get through the day. And if you watched me on camera a couple of years ago, you probably would have noticed that I would have given a lot of energy during the segments for the radio show, and then during the commercial breaks, I was basically passing out. If you watch now, I don't do that anymore. So what changed? I started taking Man Charge from Nutrition HQ, and it helped my body free up its testosterone. 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
3: Stumping in Tennessee, I'm Deborah Valentine, Fox News. President Trump rallying supporters in Clarksville, Tennessee Saturday as the GOP attempts to retain majority control of Congress. The president touting the campaign of Republican gubernatorial candidate Marsha Blackburn.
4: Marsha's going to win. You better win, Marsha. She took a little risk. She decided to leave the Senate. But she's great. She's going to win.
3: Republican Governor Bill Lee is term limited. Blackburn's Democratic opponent, Jerry Green, has recently been rising in some polls. President Trump in Clarksville also in support of Senator Bill Hagerty, who is seeking re-election. Four deaths are blamed on Isaias. Two in Florida, two in Alabama. Fox's Max Gordon reports from Fort Walton Beach, Florida.
5: Last night, the winds were intense, making this storm made landfall with sustained winds of about 105 miles per hour. That, combined with those intense rains, we had in some places 4 to 7 inches of rain. It soaked the ground, and it was just too much for this tree right here. Toppling trees proved to be deadly in this storm. At least four people have died due to Hurricane Isaias, and some of those deaths are attributed to falling trees. But the power outages really remain the most significant issue at this point. Hundreds of thousands of customers still without power. Luckily, we've got thousands of linemen on the ground here in Florida.
3: Isaias has moved inland over the southeast and has weakened to a post-tropical cyclone after making landfall near Destin, Florida Friday evening. The center of the storm is tracking north-northeast. Simon is expected to make landfall Sunday as a Category 4 hurricane, packing 150-mile-per-hour winds. The National Hurricane Center says Simon is expected to make landfall near just inland of Mexico's west central coast Sunday. The hurricane could bring as much as 30 inches of rainfall. 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
3: The latest attack on the international airport in Saudi Arabia's capital of Riyadh killed 12 people and injured over 300 others. Fox's Molly Line has reaction from Washington, D.C.
8: President Trump says he's weighing whether the U.S. military should join Saudi Arabia's strikes on Yemen's Houthi rebels. This after a major airport in Riyadh was attacked. Officials say at least 12 people were killed, including an American. More than 300 others were hurt. It's the third attack on the airport this week. The Iran-backed Houthis claimed the two earlier attacks. Saudi and Yemeni forces have been waging a very fierce battle with the group for weeks. Allies say they have retaken the vital Bab el-Mandeb Strait.
3: A Saudi-led coalition blaming Iran-backed Houthi rebels in neighboring Yemen. One Philadelphia police officer is dead. A second is recovering after a Saturday morning shooting in West Philly. Officials say officers responded to a report of a man with a gun when they were ambushed. Philadelphia DA Larry Krasner.
9: There will be a bail hearing. Just so we're clear, this defendant is going to be held without bail based upon the charges and based upon all of the circumstances. The name of that defendant is Eric Lewis.
3: Prosecutors say Lewis faces multiple charges, including being charged with the death of veteran officer 40-year-old Shane Sieber, a married father of two. Authorities in Erie, Pennsylvania, continue to investigate Friday night's mass shooting at a house that claimed nine lives. Erie Police Chief is Rick Laura.
10: Nine people died in this tragedy. Eight victims and a suspected shooter. Eight of these deceased were family members. One was a family friend. One of those victims was 8 months pregnant.
3: Police confirmed the suspected gunman died of an apparent self-inflicted gunshot wound. A motive remains under investigation. I'm Deborah Valentine. This is Fox News.
1: Now, from the Glass Doctor of Indiana Weather Center, here's your Storm Alert weather forecast.
11: Sky's becoming cloudy tonight. A few showers possible heading into Sunday morning. Lows upper 50s. A few showers lingering around tomorrow morning, then drying out. Cloudy and cooler tomorrow. Highs near 70. The low 80s make a brief return Monday with sun and clouds. A fall feel returns for the second half of the week. I'm WSBT 22 meteorologist Jessica Burns.
12: Right now it's 60 degrees.
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0: Here's the facts. Dear Art, CIA announces that one half of the UFOs reported in the 50s and 60s were really U-2s or Blackbird spy planes. Their report stated these planes operated heights of 10 to 15 miles. Apparently, CIA agents are aliens that can see better than any human. No human can detect aircraft the size of these types or spy planes at 10 miles altitude, let alone 15. The fingers they're pointing, they're putting in the collapsing dam of secrecy are a special sign language for them with comments such as these. They are pulling the secrecy dam down themselves, and perhaps this is the real story. Do you believe they're doing that, Ed? In other words, how much do you think they know?
1: Well, just on a factual note, we know that you can see, obviously, an aircraft at 10 or 15 miles high. The sun's shining off of it, and or it's cold up there, and it's producing a contrail. So what they're doing now, I think they're just under a lot of pressure from a lot of political types to come up, you know, with some answers. But you're not going to be able to get contemporary intelligence, because the intelligence that's gleaned that might register a real UFO, not from around here, is gleaned from devices that are very secret. And I've said this before, so it's just not going to happen.
0: Here's a UPI story you might be interested in. Just cleared. Ground has just been broken for a $1.2 billion facility that is going to house the world's largest laser. The 192-beam laser is going to be built at the Department of Energy's Lawrence Livermore National Labs in Northern California. The National Ignition Facility is a centerpiece of the Stockpile Stewardship and Management Program to maintain the U.S. nuclear arsenal without nuclear testing. So we're building a gigantic laser. Any idea what we might be doing with that?
1: That's to simulate and to design improved nuclear weapons. It has nothing to do with firing into space. It's firing in on itself.
0: All right, so not related.
1: Not to a SETI, no.
0: Okay. How locked in stone are the events that we're talking about? Have you yet determined whether there are various timelines and various possibilities for the future, or at some point do things become locked in, or, Ed, are things always locked in?
1: The potentials are multivariate. There are potentials to do any number of things, but the actual routes that we take, those are the real timelines. There aren't any alternative timelines, necessarily. There are alternative futures, roads that we can take. But when you have a large momentum, a whole lot of inertia that's built up, and the direction is fairly predictable. Let me give you an example. I've used this before. Geophysical events like earthquakes and volcanoes, those are really easy things to predict. It's almost a done deal, fait accompli. But individual participation in events is not a given.
0: What about collective? In other words,
1: collectively, like wars and things like that.
0: Yes,
1: those are pretty easy to predict, unfortunately,
0: and not so easy to avoid.
1: No, I'd have to say no, because they result from the decisions of a great number of people en masse, and that's like that's tantamount to an earthquake, allegorically speaking.
0: Wow. So
1: but as individuals,
0: these are the kinds of benchmarks that you look for in the past or the future.
1: Yes,
0: these collective gigantic events that you can sort of timestamp with.
1: Right. So that when we know, for instance, for next spring, for instance, we know that the hurricane season on the American East Coast, the North American East Coast, will be absolutely devastating. We know that that's followed by the next milestone. And then when we see the next milestone, we know what's after that. So although we cannot discern chronological periods, we can discern the milestones that bracket events that way.
0: That makes sense. You know what I don't like about all this is it makes sense.
1: That's one of the reasons why technical remote viewing is a seller, why it sells, because it makes sense.
0: Yeah. Wildcard Line, you're on the air with Ed Dames. Good morning.
2: Good morning.
0: Hi, where are you?
2: This is Marion from Fair Oaks. Hi, Ed.
1: Hi.
2: Member number 48, your mother's son team?
1: Oh, I certainly do. How could I forget? This is a mother-son team now.
0: You're kidding.
1: No, we have we had a mother-son team, and we've had everything except the father-daughter team.
2: It was the greatest experience of my life.
0: In other words, you're another graduate.
2: Oh, absolutely. I just love taking that course. It's
0: How long ago did you take the course, ma'am?
2: February.
0: February.
2: Yes.
0: What do you feel you got out of it? Well, no, a million questions. Why? What made you take it in the first place?
2: You mentioned that earlier in the program, and I fit into the 20% who have some psychic ability. And all my life, I've been getting into trouble with it because it's uncontrollable, it's unreliable. I don't know when I'm psychic, I don't know when I'm analytical. And my son was the one who heard about Ed Dames on your show and insisted that I go take this course. So I did, and I love it because now I know.
0: Now you can control it.
2: Absolutely. And now I know when I'm on and when I'm off. It's great. It really is. I mean, this has answered so many questions for me.
0: Have you ventured, what have you done with it? This is a good question. Even Ed should be interested. Since leaving SciTech, since you were there physically, what have you done with it?
2: Let me give you a good example. My son came over to my house one night. He says, Mom, you got to work a project right now, right now. I said, oh, boy, you know. So he gave me the project. I was blind. I did not know what I was working on.
0: Uh-huh.
2: I came up with the fact that I saw a man with scraggly hair. I came up with colors of black and purple, and it kind of made me think that I might be dealing with a black person. I saw that this person smashed into something or smashed something.
0: Yes.
2: And it was a live person. It was not a dead person. And a bunch of other little things I came up with. But after the project was over, my son told me what I was looking at. And what had happened is one of his very good friends had been missing for 4 days. And he says, I'm going right now over to the wife and tell her he's alive. Now, what happened was the next morning after I had run this project, my son's friend walked out of the woods. He had been in the woods for 4 days. He had smashed his car, his Jeep, whatever it was that he took into the mountains near the Oregon border. And when he came out of the woods, he was wearing a purple shirt, and he was filthy from head to toe. That was the black that I saw.
0: Pretty.
2: But I knew he was alive.
0: Pretty practical use, huh?
2: Absolutely. I mean, it made the wife sleep easier.
0: So you've used this in your everyday life, then?
2: Yes. Yes, I have. I've looked at some things coming up in my life, too, and that's kind of spooky and interesting. Just for fun and games, a couple of us worked on the A-10 plane when it first went down. I found a lost heir. Somebody was looking for an heir to a small estate. And I helped find the air.
0: Ed, do you ever wonder, Ed, what your students do after they've gone, or do they pretty much stay in touch, or do they venture out on their own like this?
1: I don't even want to ask.
0: Well, anyway.
1: Actually, we hire some of our graduates.
0: Oh, you
1: do? Please say hi to Alex for me, Marion.
2: Will do, and say hi to Joni for me.
0: All right, thank you so much.
2: I miss you guys.
0: Paul. Thank you, ma'am, so much.
2: Thank you.
0: Take care.
1: No.
0: Well, that's really interesting. What are the odds of getting a couple of students? Of course, I called one, but this one came in, boom, just like that. Fascinating. East of the Rockies, you're on the air with Ed Dames. Good morning.
3: Hi, Art.
0: Hi.
3: This is Chad from Austin.
0: Austin, Texas.
3: Yeah.
0: Yes,
3: I'm thinking a few shows back, we had Father Martin on.
0: Yes.
3: And someone called in and they asked if God could have populated this planet, is it possible for Satan to have populated other planets? And he said yes. And then eventually he said that it was safe to say aliens and UFOs and that kind of thing from other planets was demonic in origin. Now, having said that, I kind of feel like maybe some of what Ed is doing, especially most recently, the laser and contacting, I'm afraid that some of that may be influenced by evil.
0: Well, I'm sure...
1: I think the Catholic Church would agree with you. And one of their catechisms about 15 years ago, it certainly points in that direction. I have some personal opinions along those lines. But yes, there's many people, particularly Catholics, that really are spooked by technical remote viewing because of catechisms that the Church has put out.
0: So, Ed, do you think a lot about that? Here you're going forth with a project. You might call it even Project Contact. You're calling it Project Starman, but the end result is going to be contact if it works. Are you sure what you're going to connect with?
1: Yes, sure. I'm I bet my life on it, Art.
0: Maybe you're doing that.
1: Mm-hmm.
0: Caller, thank you very much. Take care. Austin, Texas. Wildcard Line, you're on the air with Ed Dames. Good morning.
4: I am calling at the moment from Gold Hill, Oregon.
0: Okay.
4: Where I am on a project involving gold. But at any rate, most of what you are describing as remote viewing, I apparently have been doing all my life. And not having as much control, obviously, but having the ability to cross into certain boundaries, both between what we call extraterrestrials and spiritual related beings, and time, both forward and backwards. I guess my interest here is seeing whether or not I can make contact with Ed in particular, and what he thinks of the possibility that beings coming into physical form with inherent abilities and code signatures that they don't necessarily understand but learn as they use it.
0: Well, maybe Ed understands what you're saying right now.
4: Do you understand what I'm saying, Ed?
1: No, I'm a simple man, and I honestly don't.
4: I have been used since I was a little kid. Anyone could ask me a question, and I could pull out information and answer questions at will about subjects.
1: That's direct knowledge.
0: Okay. All right. There are a lot of people like this. And, inevitably, when we do shows like this, people go up and say, oh, I've been remote viewing all my life. Not really.
1: What we needed as an intelligence collection tool was the consistency to be able to use this ability in life or death situations or where deadly force was to be employed, unfortunately. And the natural abilities, untrained, were slip sliding around and hit and miss.
0: Yeah.
1: And especially apparent was that the naturals, people with natural ability, the greats, did not know when they were on target. And they did not know when they were off. I mean,
0: so the information
1: Gene Dixon was still waiting for Japan to sink.
0: Right. So the information is not of great use when you can't.
1: Because we don't know when the people who are naturally talented and gifted are on and when they're off, because they themselves don't have that. And that's what we teach our students, to know when you're on and when you're off.
0: I've got you. First time caller line, you're on the air. Hi.
5: Yeah, good morning.
0: Good morning, sir.
5: Yeah, my name's Matt, and I'm from Fallon, Nevada.
0: Yes, sir.
5: Yeah, I wanted to ask you, Major Dane, there a question here. I pretty much followed your show there, Art, here for about the past year. Matter of fact, it's my birthday tonight, or actually this morning here, and this is the first time being able to get a hold of you here
0: Happy
5: for 12 months.
0: All right.
1: It's my mother's birthday today, too.
5: Yeah, thank you. Yeah, I am... I followed your show here, and I followed, pretty much Major Daniels through the path, the plant pathogen and everything else. And
0: right.
5: I'm wondering, have you guys been able to break through the year 2000 barrier? Is there going to be a light at the end of the tunnel for all of us here? Because my own feeling is that, this is a gut feeling, that we are in for some pretty bad times. It's going to come quick, swift, hard, and it's going to be pretty horrific. But in the long run, it's going to be better for all the generations beyond. Have
0: All right,
5: you had
0: this
5: any luck?
0: Is basically the light at the end of the tunnel question, and you did tonight, for the first time, answer that you can look past this whatever it is.
1: Yes, and I couldn't agree with your caller more. There is light at the end of the tunnel, but it's awful grim on the way there. Awful grim.
0: A rough tunnel.
1: Yes, and that's why I'm choosing not to really talk about it publicly anymore. I'm going to put the monkey on other people's backs now. Let them remote view that. I've done that already.
0: All right. East of the Rockies, you're on the air with Major Ed Dames. Hi.
6: Hello, gentlemen. Good morning.
0: Good morning, sir. Where are you?
6: I'm in Ohio.
0: Okay.
6: I have just a couple of questions. I was wondering, how long do you estimate for the average person to develop the skills to do technical remote viewing?
0: Now, there is a good question. Ed, if they had your modules, if somebody had all your modules, which, of course, they can't right now, but let's say they did, and they wanted to sit down and begin to acquire the skills, how long would it take the average person?
1: With module 1 and 2, 2 allows you to solve problems.
0: Uh-huh.
1: I would say probably 3 months, 2.5 to 3 months, because you have to practice. It is a skill, and it requires practice. So you practice against unknown targets, blind targets, and we teach you how to set up those problem sets and select them. About 3 months.
0: Okay.
6: In hours, how would that be? I mean, are you talking a certain amount of hours a day or per
1: yes,
6: week?
1: Yes, I am. About an hour a day for 3 months.
6: Okay.
0: All right.
6: Excellent. Thank you very much.
0: Thank you very much for the call. First time caller line, you're on the air with Major Ed Dames. Hi.
7: Hi. How's it going? This is the first time I've ever gotten to go through. My name's Mike. I'm calling from Tennessee.
0: Yes, Mike.
7: I was wanting to say, he touched on the subject about the Antichrist and the false prophet.
0: Yes.
7: And with the new information available on your show, I think it was a week or so ago, about the new computer sentient entity that's capable
0: sentient
7: of...
0: Sentient computers, yeah,
7: yeah,
0: yes.
7: And the robotics capable of mimicking human movement. Would it be possible that the combination of those two could come together into embodiment of what could be considered an antichrist or the false prophet?
0: Well, I thought Ed had a particularly good answer with regard to the Antichrist. But, Ed, it is true that we're on the edge of artificial intelligence. The Japanese just developed a robot that moves with fluid motion, albeit an early crude one, but it's pretty eerie to watch. We're on the edge of some pretty strange stuff.
1: The only, in terms of artificial intelligence and robotics, and there is a sentient machine over the horizon, and it has the characteristics of, generally speaking, a sort of a loyal patient guard dog type of a feel to it, and that's the only thing we've really been able to roll up against in the future in terms of artificial intelligence.
0: A loyal patient guard dog.
1: Yeah.
0: At least that doesn't sound too awful.
1: No, it doesn't.
0: East of the Rockies, you're on the air with Major Ed Dames. Good morning.
8: Good morning, Art Johns from Pittsburgh.
0: Yes, sir.
8: I'd like to ask the Major, could he share with the audience, I'm sure that him and his team has remote viewed the Cydonia area.
0: Ah. Ah, yes, of course, Cydonia, Mars. What about it, Major?
1: We've remote viewed it extensively since 1986, and particularly the feature that's been come to be known as the tetrahedron.
0: Yes.
1: That specific feature, and that is it's a man-made feature, and we look at it extensively.
0: Do you really want to say man-made, or do you want to say artificial?
1: there was another race on Mars a long, long time ago, and they were, for all intents and purposes, like us. They breathed different gases, and they were different genetically, but they were men and women.
0: Men. All right. Stay right there. We've got a half hour to go.
9: 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That was Art Bell hosting Coast to Coast AM on this Somewhere in Time.

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1: Fox News, I'm Roxanne Evans. 12 people dead, hundreds injured following a Houthi attack on Riyadh International Airport. The Saudis vowing a response. President Trump asked if the U.S. may get involved.
2: We may. We're going to look at it.
3: How soon?
2: We just found out about the recent attack, so we'll make a decision. We move very quickly.
1: Four people are dead and recovery efforts are underway after Isaias struck the northern Gulf Coast. Florida Power and Light spokesperson Cameron Eppinger spoke about restoration efforts.
4: We have a massive restoration effort that's underway. We're talking more than 16,000 brave men and women who are working around the clock to get the lights back on for our customers.
1: Tens of thousands remain without power. 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
5: From the Glass Doctor of Indiana Weather Center, here's your Storm Alert weather forecast.
6: Skies becoming cloudy tonight. A few showers possible heading into Sunday morning. Lows upper 50s. A few showers lingering around tomorrow morning, then drying out. Cloudy and cooler tomorrow. Highs near 70. The low 80s make a brief return Monday with sun and clouds. A fall feel returns for the second half of the week. I'm WSBT 22 meteorologist Jessica Burns.
7: Right now, it's 59 degrees.
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7: The best thing about it is it's really exciting. We got complete vindication because basically what happened was is the government admitted that we don't know what these spots, these objects, these bright lights are. But basically you can help the government, because the thing we're finding out is government's not that bright and they need our help. So that's where Coast to Coast AM comes in, and George Norrie comes in, because you're going to have people on here that will give the government investigators an idea where to look, how to look, and what to look for. So it really does a lot of validation of the history of this show. And this is a huge step forward to getting to the truth, because for the first time, we have the U.S. government admitting that there's something to this, really admitting there's something to this. And that's a big step for all of us.
0: Coast to Coast AM sure sounds great in the middle of the night, but you don't have to be nocturnal to enjoy this amazing show. 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

0: people are writing, what about the Phoenix Lights? What about the Phoenix Lights? We covered that earlier. And Ed Dames is indeed going to target the Phoenix Lights, and that will be a subject for an upcoming show. Back now to Major Ed Dames, and here's one by facts that I consider to be a really good question, Ed. Is there any way for someone to block, intercept, or otherwise interrupt a remote view? I had heard of psychic guards around the White House, and I was wondering if such a thing might be done to actually prevent technical remote viewing. Is that a question you can answer?
1: Yes, it's a myth. Can't be done. The only things that we've run into, and I hope I don't lose some tape sales on this one, the only thing that we know of that can effectively block or edit our information is angels. We seem to be sharing this space with what I would call an angelic mind.
0: Why do you say angels or angelic presences? Why? What leads you to use that name?
1: The things that we have seen, although we cannot perceive their form, we know that there are intelligences that are present as entities in this space where we're at when we remote view. And having studied those over the years, they fit the definition that the church fathers have given to angels. And so we call them angels. They appear to fit the description in every way, description.
0: So then why not? Angels.
1: Right, yeah.
0: First time caller line, you're on the air with Major Ed Dames. Hi.
2: Hello.
0: Hello. I can barely hear you. Where are you?
2: Jackson, Mississippi.
0: All right. Well, on the air you are, sir. Go ahead.
2: Yes. Ed, this is John Doe of Lucidale.
0: John Doe, huh?
2: Yes, but
0: right.
2: From Jackson. Lucidale, Mississippi, is number one in the South for sightings. You might not hear any information about that, but this is John Doe, and he would tell you why.
0: Sir, I'm not clear what you're saying.
2: Yes, yes.
0: What is it you're telling us?
2: UFO sightings. UFO sightings.
0: Oh, sightings.
2: In Lucidale, Mississippi. They are no longer UFOs. They are IFOs. They have been identified. As you may know, a week or a couple of days ago on Fox 40, they showed pictures of a UFO hovering over the Earth. And
0: they showed actually many pictures in the. He's referring, Ed, to the Fox special. I don't know whether you have.
1: Watch television.
0: You don't watch TV?
1: No, I haven't.
0: Really?
1: Many years.
0: Uh-huh.
1: I know about it because I read the newspaper. But
0: well, what they did is they had a program called UFOs: The Best Video Evidence. And of course, we live in the age of camcorders, and there was some very impressive video evidence of these things, you know.
1: Those are great targets because they make you have chain of custody. The information that you're downloading via TRV is directly attributable on to that specific thing that's on the video, opposed to a generic.
0: And so in that way, you can go after the Phoenix Lights.
1: Absolutely. I don't know what they look like yet, but we're going to make sure that you and your listeners who are interested understand that the specific photo that is generally agreed to be representative of that event is what our target is, and then we go into the matrix, the collective unconscious.
0: Yeah, I've got you. Wildcard line, you're on the air with Major Ed Dames. Hi.
3: Hi, this is Jesse in Las Vegas.
0: Hi, Jesse.
3: Major Dames, I was wondering, concerning the Americas, both North and South America, if there are any areas or regions that you would consider safe zones, or perhaps you would consider them more suitable to human survival in light of the upcoming events.
1: Actually, there is a spot in Canada, right over the U.S. line I think it's called Lake Valley, and western or mid British Columbia.
3: That's kind of ironic. I was thinking like maybe around Edmonton, Alberta, about that latitude.
1: It's a little bit too far north, but survivability is pretty high in that region.
0: You know, it's interesting, Ed. If we go back a year to when we did the very first program you and I did, the alarm bells are going off because I remember you're saying exactly that same thing that long ago, a year ago. I remember the question about safe zones, and you identified one just exactly where you said it was just now. So,
1: no, I don't remember that.
0: I do. I do. And there were a couple of others, and one you wouldn't name. And my guess would be it's probably somewhere near Polynesia. Just a wild guess. East of the Rockies, you're on the air with Major Ed Dames. Hi.
4: Good morning, gentlemen. I was just curious about the connection with Colonel Philip Corso. We're all aware of how he says that crash debris was seeded into the industrial complex.
0: Yes.
4: And I was curious, Mr. Dames referred to the time travel problem where they went back and took all the tangible evidence.
0: Yes.
4: And I was wondering if he would be suggesting that Colonel Corso is not saying...
0: In other words, all of that evidence should have disappeared.
4: Right. Or if possible, that the evidence that, or the things that Colonel Corso fed to the complex was, in fact, from possibly other retrievals, and he was specifically speaking about Roswell alone.
0: All right. Good question, Ed. You said virtually the stuff disappeared, so what could Corso have had?
1: Well, remember that it wasn't policed up. It disappeared because the event all of a sudden didn't happen. So it vaporized. It vanished. It wasn't there. Colonel Corso was a project manager. Project managers in the military industrial community at the Department of Defense level are colonels. And what they do is most of the time,
0: mm-hmm.
1: Particularly in the past, they did not understand science and technology. But they managed many brilliant scientists and engineers, never understanding the physics and the technology behind it. All that we cared about as project managers, I was one for several projects, was build this and make sure it works so I can use it in battle.
0: Sure.
1: Period. And the wireheads and the scientists that designed the equipment were the ones that really had access to the science and technology. Whatever they told the project manager was the only thing the project manager had to deal with. Okay? So sometimes stories get convoluted, and sometimes hearsay becomes, well, I remember that as fact over the years, and I've seen this happen again and again. There was no tangible debris. There was no infiltration of physical technology into mainstream technology. That didn't happen.
0: All right. You have looked at the Roswell crash, but it is reasonable to conclude that over all these years, there may have been others.
1: There was another crash that we know about, and it was not an alien craft. And I mentioned this once before. It was the first of a series of tests that will begin in a couple of years. And what happens in the first sequence of tests on this prototype model of a flying thing is that it spins out and away, or essentially disappears, and moves back in about five decades and crashes. When that crashes, it has technology aboard that represents four or five generations of technology ahead of what was available there.
0: Looking at our own stuff.
1: And for all intents and purposes, it's alien because we don't have the technological base to even understand the material science, much less the physics and the electronics.
0: The magic thing.
1: That's right.
0: Uh-huh. All right. West of the Rockies, you're on the air with Major Ed Dames. Hi.
5: Yes, this is Kathy from Phoenix.
0: Hi, Kathy.
5: Pretend I have an IQ of 70, and let me summarize the one point that has gotten me stymied tonight.
0: All right.
5: Aliens are watching us. These aliens will occupy the Earth with human beings, but they are angry. Am I right?
0: I think you're mixing a lot of things together here. Ed, did you say aliens are watching us?
1: There is a race. I would not call them alien for other reasons. I'd say they're very, very similar to ourselves. Genetically, they're similar. So I don't call them aliens.
5: Okay, they are watching us.
0: Yes.
1: Yes.
0: Okay.
5: They are angry.
1: Yes.
5: All right, why are they angry?
1: Because this is a home. Think of them as colonists.
5: Right.
1: Think of them as a resettlement colony. coming back to an ancestral homeland, either coming back from the past or back from the future. It doesn't matter at this juncture.
5: Okay, and they are

0: Turn your radio off, please.
1: Thank you.
0: Where are you?
1: I'm back here in Mississippi.
0: Okay, we just talked to you, sir. One call per show. Let's name the tune. East of the Rockies, you're on the air with Major Ed Dames. Hi.
2: Hello, Art.
0: Hello.
2: As someone who has been plagued by psychic activity my whole life, I would have to agree with everything that Ed is saying.
0: You said plagued by.
2: Plagued by. Very confusing growing up, predicting things and stuff like that. There was one time I predicted my father's best friend's death. That was about the age of 12. As far as remote viewing and stuff goes, though, I've been trying. I'm 27 now. I've been trying to tie all this together. And as far as remote viewing goes and looking in time and stuff, I've been experimenting with sending messages back to myself.
0: Really?
2: Yeah. And I've had some very interesting results. I've been trying to win the lottery, of course.
0: Well, that's a good practice.
2: Well, I mean, that's the first thing you do, right?
0: Sure.
2: And some of the results I'm having is instead of trying to send back digits, that doesn't seem to work very well, I try to, like, maybe get the lottery card, fill out the little black dots, and then try to send back the pattern of the dots.
0: Huh.
2: And that seems to get close. Like, they're adjacent to each other. Like, the patterns are there.
0: Ed, would that be a way around the number problem?
3: Yes, as a matter of fact, it is. It's an analog way around the number problem. As long as you stay in a right brain modality and not move over to that linear left brain modality, you can get away with things like that. But essentially what he's doing is you're remote viewing. You are remote viewing.
2: Is that basically what it is?
3: Yeah. And for people like me, and who don't understand what it's like to grow up and have natural talent, life can be very scary indeed, because you're perceiving a lot more information that you can't form fit into any knowns, and that's pretty scary for people.
2: Well, it's more trying to find guidance. You know, I was a great Roman Catholic. You know, it just didn't work out. You know,
3: well,
2: you know, it's considered a bad thing.
3: They're not going to let you remote view either. Because,
2: wait, no, they're not.
3: You need to. That a priesthood needs to maintain. You have to go to them to get that kind of license to do that.
2: Right, right. Art, since I'm on the air, can I just ask permission? Can I have maybe give you a code word here so I can get you to recognize one of my emails?
0: Sure.
2: Let's say the word will be. Should I do it off the air or?
0: No.
2: Okay,
0: Well, of course, if you do it on the air, I might get 1,000.
2: Well, I'm working at Kinko's right now, so we'll say coil binding.
0: Coil binding, all right. Well, I'll remember that one, all right.
2: All right, thank you very much, gentlemen.
0: Take care. Ed, what about remote viewing for profit? Now, he just sort of touched on it a little bit, but one would presume that you could look ahead at the stock market and make general determinations about whether the present 8,000 plus or 8,200, whatever it is right
3: absolutely.
0: Now.
3: Absolutely. You can do all of that. And, in fact, I've often joked with my sons about collectibles. Who knows what the collectible is going to be, 10 years from now. Remote view that and, find out what's collectible, coffee cups or telephones or whatever.
0: So this is not wrong. I mean, it is not sort of cosmically or karmically wrong to profit by it.
3: I don't have the answer to that, Art. I don't know.
0: Well, that's a good answer in itself. East of the Rockies, you're on the air with Major Ed Dames. Hello.
4: Hello.
0: Turn your radio off, please.
4: East of the Rockies, you're on the air with Major Ed
0: Dames. Or we're going to have to clear the line.
4: Okay.
0: All right. Where are you?
4: I'm in Missouri.
0: Missouri. All right. Go ahead.
4: Okay. And this is the Art Bell Show.
0: Yes.
4: Great. Art, love your show. Just a quick question for Major Dames.
0: Sure.
4: What do you see what is your remote viewing scene for, like, the Midwest, this area, Missouri, Illinois, as far as future events? Is this not a good place to be, or should we be heading somewhere else?
3: Haven't focused on that specifically, and I'm going to wait for the people that learn how to do this using the tapes to do it for themselves. Because it's just too much to look at and too much to do. It's time to put these skills in the other people's hands so they can do this for themselves.
0: And that's exactly what you're doing. Next time we get on the air, whenever that is, Ed, hopefully the Phoenix Lights, you might have some sort of answers for us on those. Those have been really, really plaguing us.
3: Yeah, you can bet that we will.

0: right. Any other immediate interesting targets, or do you want suggestions about targets?
1: No, we've dropped all of our in-house. We have a couple more murders we have to wrap up, but we're getting out of the murder business. We're going to concentrate on Starman and put a lot of our resources into technical support for these tapes. I'm moving right over to the internet for my students now after we're off the phone, and we spend a lot of time there.
0: So, in other words, your students should know that you're about to join them in the chat room.
1: That's correct. In my chat room on my website.
0: All right. Which is accessible through mine, or what is your web address?
1: www.trv-psitech.com.
0: Oh. Well, those of you who didn't get that, go to my website and click on Ed's name there, and it'll take you right over. Ed, thank you.
1: Happy anniversary again, Art.
0: Thank you.
1: And Ramona.
0: Good night.
1: Good night.
0: All right. Well, we've done it again. Tomorrow night, Bob Guccione of Penthouse Magazine fame is going to be here. We will ask him about First Amendment issues, as you might imagine. And we're going to also ask him about cancer, because his wife has cancer, and she's well on the way to being free of it, and he thinks he's got the answer. Tomorrow night, Bob Guccione. Good night.
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6: Condemnation. I'm Roxanne Evans, Fox News. A deadly missile attack on Saudi Arabia's main international airport has killed 12 people, including an American, and wounded more than 300 others. Fox's Stephanie Bennett.
7: King Khalid International Airport and the surrounding area has been targeted multiple times since fighting escalated between the Iran-backed Houthi rebels and the Saudi-backed Yemeni government forces. The Houthis claimed responsibility for earlier attacks that killed and wounded several other people. British, Spanish, and U.S. embassies in Riyadh are advising its citizens to avoid the airport and surrounding areas. But the fact that the Houthis have been able to disrupt such a significant airport will have a large impact. Now, the Houthi rebels have made gains along the Red Sea, giving them better surveillance of shipping in a corridor that's a crucial alternative to the Strait of Hormuz, where Iran has been attacking ships. The Saudis have sought support from the U.S. and other allies, along with its airports, military facilities, and oil infrastructure have also came under attack.
6: Meanwhile, President Trump has struck a deal for Russian diesel. Edward Lawrence of Fox Business reports
8: 300,000 tons of diesel have now been agreed to be released by Russia. And Russia actually removed the sanctions or the block that they had on giving that to the globe. Another 500,000 tons of oil will go out on November 1st. So you'll have an immediate impact on global prices and then a continued impact after November. From the president's perspective, he's been trying to get diesel prices down so the price doesn't affect inflation. Vladimir Zelensky, the president of Ukraine, he does not like this deal, condemned it immediately, saying it would just prolong the war, giving Russia more money.
6: Well, President Trump told reporters Ukraine should get a new president because Zelensky doesn't make deals. What was Hurricane Isaias is now moving north, spreading heavy rain after slamming into Florida's panhandle last night, leaving four people dead. 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
6: Ahead of the midterms, President Trump is stumping for GOP candidates across several states to help keep Republicans in the majority. While at a rally in Clarksville, Tennessee, he addressed immigration, comparing the number of migrants who entered the country illegally with those that entered under the Biden administration.
21: When I inherited that border, that was the worst border maybe anywhere, anytime in the entire world. 25 million people came in through our southern border. Now, in 17 months, zero people came in to our country illegally.
6: The Cato Institute estimates there were actually 8,900 migrants who got into the U.S. illegally in 2025. One Philadelphia police officer is dead, a second recovering after a Saturday morning shooting in West Philadelphia. The district attorney shared details on the suspect and outlined what is expected moving forward.
22: There will be a bail hearing. Just so we're clear, this defendant is going to be held without bail based upon the charges and based upon all of the circumstances. The name of that defendant is Eric Lewis.
6: Prosecutors charged Lewis in connection to the death of the officer, the injury of the second officer, and for the shooting of nine other officers. Prediction market Kalshi opened an investigation into suspicious bets related to President Trump's selection of his next press secretary. The Wall Street Journal reports the company was looking into at least three trades placed on the platform shortly before the outlets began announcing the appointment of Katie Zachariah. $19 bet on Thursday evening, expected to pay out roughly $1,900. Two other bets of $74 and $80, expected to pay out $3,700 and $4,000, respectively. I'm Roxanne Evans, and this is Fox News.
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23: Skies becoming cloudy tonight. A few showers possible heading into Sunday morning. Lows upper 50s. A few showers lingering around tomorrow morning, then drying out. Cloudy and cooler tomorrow. Highs near 70. The low 80s make a brief return Monday with sun and clouds. A fall feel returns for the second half of the week. I'm WSBT 22 meteorologist Jessica Burns.
24: Right now it's 59 degrees.
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0: From the Great Lakes, on the other side of Erie, I'm Ryan Recker, your host tonight on Coast to Coast AM. A lot to get to on the show. Filmmaker and paranormal investigator Colin Broen is joining us. You may have heard some of his podcasts. Murder in America, The Conspiracy Files. He'll be the first guest of the show tonight. Then in the back half, Dr. Bonnie Buckner joins us. She's been on the show a few times, in fact. I think I spoke with her about a year ago. And she's a dream work expert, a psychologist, and we'll talk about Mall World. Last time I was hosting, someone called in and asked, have you ever heard of this Mall World thing, which is a shared dream experience where people believe they're in a mall with other people, and they seem to all have the same layout of the same mall. It's a strange phenomenon. And she wrote an article for Psychology Today about it. So we're going to talk to her about that in the second half of the show. Major congratulations go out to this year's Radio Hall of Fame inductees who had their ceremony this weekend in Chicago. Legends like Shotgun Tom Kelly, who is a true legend. I had a chance to meet him once. He was fantastic. It was at an Art Volo birthday party here in Detroit, and I think Art was there. Radio's best friend documenting this again today. And a shout out to WLS in Chicago, who is celebrating its history Sunday night, 7 to 9 Central. They bring in the legendary jocks, being that it is around the time of the Radio Hall of Fame ceremonies there in Chicago. Seems fitting to bring back some of their legends to do a nighttime Sunday night show. So big shout out to them in Chicago. And if you want to email me at any point during the show, RyanRecker at coasttocoastam.com. I do keep my email address open. I try to reply during the break. And if you have any questions for the guests, this is always a good chance or an opportunity, really, for you to do that if you can't call in. We do open up the lines in the second half of the show, at least the second hour, the second half of the interview. And if you have a question for Colin Broen, maybe you can save it for next hour. You can call in and talk to him directly, or you can email me and I can try to fit it in. We're going to open up things with him next on Coast to Coast AM. Don't go anywhere.
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0: And welcome back to Coast AM. I'm Ryan Recker. If you want to email me, RyanRecker at coasttocoastam.com. Joining us now is a filmmaker and also a paranormal investigator. You may have heard some of his shows. Conspiracy Files is one of them, and Murder in America. Colin Broen, thank you so much for joining us here on Coast to Coast AM.
6: Hey, Ryan. Thanks for having me, man.
0: Do you, let's say, weird spirits and things follow you around, or do you only find them when you're looking for them?
6: Well, honestly, I know a lot of people in the paranormal space, and I know a lot of people that have had experiences with these things that a lot of people call attachments. And I've definitely had my experience with those entities and energies, but I think those kinds of experiences are far and few between. You know, I've done hundreds of investigations. I've only felt like I've been followed by something a handful of times. But I will say that when I have felt that, or something has kind of come home with me, it's definitely made its presence known, and it's been easy for me to tell. These energies, though, they're everywhere. They're not just in haunted houses. I mean, everybody's house really has a haunting to it in some way or another.
0: I think it's probably better that I don't pick up on these things. I was watching the Real Ghostbusters cartoon with my daughter today, and Slimer is going around and causing problems. And I thought that would be miserable if all I did was see ghosts floating around causing problems in my house where I live all the time. That would not be a fun place to be. So when you know what you're looking for, do you find them everywhere, or do you, for the most part, feel they keep to themselves unless you try to call them?
6: I genuinely believe that, you know, if you go into an investigation with an open mind and a desire to find something, these entities and energies are going to be attracted to that, and they're going to try and make their presence known in some way. You don't necessarily have to go to the most haunted place on earth to find something that wants to communicate with you. I mean, I've talked to so many people over the years doing this that have literally done seances or, you know, attempted communication in their own home and were shocked when something answered their questions or something came through. And to speak to your point, actually, I lived in a haunted house. I grew up in a haunted house. I've talked about this story many times before, and it was not fun. It was actually terrifying. And, you know, some of those experiences that I had back then, I would kill to have again at any point throughout my career in the future as a paranormal investigator, because they were so powerful and they were so real. But it was not fun. It's definitely not like a time that I look back on very fondly. It was a lot of sleepless nights, and my parents even they began to become affected, and we had three psychics come in to try cleanse the home, and it didn't work. It actually only made things worse. So yeah, I've had that experience, and it totally changes your perspective on the paranormal when you actually live in that space and you don't just visit as a part of, like, you know, a ghost tour or something like that.
0: Sure. It's probably hard to break a lease or just pack up and move. If you detect something, that's a lot of work and effort to do.
6: Yeah. And, you know, in all states, they don't have to. I mean, the laws vary by state, but they don't even have to tell you if someone died in your home or there was a brutal crime. I've always found that to be pretty strange that, you know, you could purchase a beautiful home in one of these states that don't have this legislation and come to find out 5 years in that there was, I don't know, an axe murder on the second floor. It's crazy.
0: Right. Well, my realtor, of course, when you purchase a home, you always want to get the inspections done. You want to make sure there's no underlying problems that are going to cost you down the line. I've never been offered a psychic or someone to walk through the house ahead of time to see if they detect anything either. Let's talk about some of these weird things you've encountered over the course of your life. What are some of the big ones that come to mind?
6: Well, one that's really interesting to me as an adult actually relates back to my haunting. It was weird. The house that we moved into was actually a brand new build. So there was no history on the land. There was no history in the home. My parents built this house. There was nothing on the property before. It was just dirt. So when you move into a place like that and you immediately begin experiencing paranormal activity, you don't really believe what you're seeing and what you're feeling, because, you know, in my mind back then, there was no way that this place could be haunted. I mean, it was brand new. But, you know, the very first day that we moved in, my sister had an experience. And from that point going forward, it was just constant for her and I. We were both younger. I was like just starting high school at the time, and she's 4 years younger than me. But, and this is crazy. So at one point in the haunting, I woke up in my bed one night and I was experiencing a bout of sleep paralysis. And as I looked towards my bedroom window, my window kind of faced the sky in a perfect way where you could see the moonlight coming through at that time of night. And I looked towards my window and I saw what looked to be a man wearing like a fedora or a wide brimmed hat. And as I looked at this guy, he just stared back at me. Not like he had a face or facial features. It was just, you know, I could tell that this thing was looking at me. And as I'm staring at it, it just slowly started to glide or kind of float towards my bed. And at the very last second before it was able to touch me, I was able to break the paralysis and kind of snap and turn my bedroom, my bedstand light on. And yeah, it disappeared. Now, I told that story hundreds of times back then. I talked about it on my own show years ago, and I didn't find out until a few years ago that there's, you know, this entity known as the Hat Man, which I'm sure you guys have discussed before.
7: Sure.
6: But, you know, I had no idea that was this being that's kind of based in supernatural lore, and it has its own place in the folklore of the supernatural. And I had actually experienced that. So to be doing this full time years later and to come across those stories and to kind of dive into them and realize that I had one of those experiences in my own home it shifted my perspective in a really, really weird kind of way. Because, yeah, I mean, what do you make of that? It's really hard to even still wrap my head around it.
0: So let's say you're talking to other people about this and someone else has experienced Hat Man, but they didn't move. They didn't wake up. What happens? Did you ever wonder, let's say you didn't turn the light on, let's say you didn't come out of that sleep paralysis, what would have happened to you? Have you ever talked to someone that maybe perhaps didn't get up?
6: I mean, there are tons of stories online, whether you believe everybody's story or not. That's your own thing, and you can choose to believe in what you want to. But, you know, there are stories of people that have encountered this thing. I've read stories, and I've actually heard from people that I've interviewed that, you know, they've actually had different perspectives on the Hat Man. Either they've felt this kind of malignant sort of energy attached to it, or they've felt, I don't want to say a benevolence, but more of like just a non-emotion from it. Like it didn't want to hurt them, but they didn't know what it wanted. I haven't heard of Hat Man attacking anybody, but, you know, that's kind of the pattern. People always seem to kind of snap out of this right before it's going to touch them, or it's going to do whatever it's going to do to them. You know, I'm not going to tell you that I would prefer to have allowed this thing to do what it wanted to me, but you know, it is a possibility. And that on the kind of scale of creepiness in my haunted house experience, that was actually kind of on the lower end of things that happened. The real frightening experiences involved things like doppelgangers and, babies crying, that obviously there was no baby in the house. That was my whole family heard a baby crying at different times of the day in different parts of the house, and none of us talked to each other. But we all came together at the end of the day and we're sharing these stories. And that was just mind blowing to me, because I had heard this baby crying in my bedroom at about 3 p.m. and my mom and sister had heard this baby crying in our basement area 5 or 6 that night. I was out of the house at the time. And my dad, I mean, this is like something out of a movie. You couldn't even make this up. My dad's coming home from work that night, and my mom and sister and I are sitting at our kitchen table just talking. And as he comes in through the garage, this is like 7 o'clock at night, he remarks, "One of you guys have a baby doll out in the garage area that's making this noise? I kept hearing this as I was walking in." And it was, I mean, when I tell you, everybody's face just dropped and lost all the blood, went completely white. It was I mean, it was just so crazy because, yeah, there's no baby in the house. There were no baby dolls. There's no history of some sort of an infant passing away, at least to our knowledge, on the property. And that just makes no sense.
0: This is inside of the new build you were talking about. Same home? Yeah.
6: Yes.
0: Okay. Not even new builds are safe. Were your parents believers? Did they discuss this sort of thing before you started having experiences? Or did you guys come about this around the same time because of the new build home? You started experiencing these things as a family and then you started believing together.
6: Well, I grew up going on ghost tours with my family. My mom has always loved Halloween, so she was always kind of bringing us to the morbid dark tourism locations in the cities that we visited when I was younger. So that was a thing in my family. We believed in ghosts. We had these, and we still have these ghost stories that have been passed through generations. Going back to my family, mostly came over from Norway. So we have ghost stories from family members in Norway hundreds of years ago that are just crazy. But you know, when we move into a brand new house and my sister starts experiencing things and then I start experiencing things, it's almost once again like the plot of a horror film, because my parents didn't really, I don't want to say they didn't believe us because they believed that we were experiencing something, but I just don't think at the beginning they fully believed that it was possible the house could be haunted. So they almost wrote it off towards the beginning. And then as they started to have experiences and it became almost undeniable that something was happening, that's when they decided, yeah, we should call these psychics in. And it was really meant to just be one psychic, a family friend of ours, who ended up bringing two of her friends who had these claimed abilities. And yeah, they claimed that there was a portal there. They felt that there was some sort of a portal in the area that had allowed some of these entities to come through. But I more so nowadays believe something actually attached itself to our family. Because of a weird situation we were in at the time. There was a lot of kind of grief and trauma through our family, and just something really bad had happened right before we moved into the house. So I feel that something felt that energy, almost like we were casting it into the air, like a beacon for a spirit that would want to feed off of that. And it kind of just globbed on. And even to this day, you know, my parents still live in South Dakota. That's where the house was. They moved out in 2019. I live in Texas. My sister lives in California. All of us still have experiences of our own in our different spaces, of varying degrees of spookiness. But right. I don't know. It's just weird, you know? It never really went away.
0: It's interesting, these type of spirits that could attach to certain objects. Sometimes you hear them attaching to objects, sometimes attaching to people. Do you think that there's any ill intent, or do you think perhaps these spirits are just that and they're neutral, kind of like the Hat Man, you know? Do you feel like whatever's attaching to you has some sort of intention?
6: I'd say, honestly, out of all the investigations that I've done, 99% of spirits and energies that I've encountered, even though they can present in frightening ways, I don't think they have any sort of malicious intent behind why they're here. I mean, I'm not going to pretend to be an expert on the paranormal, because in reality, nobody is, because we're all kind of chasing the golden answer to the age old question of what happens when you die. But at the same time, I can definitely tell you from my own experience that these negative entities, they do exist, and I don't know exactly what they are. I know a lot of people, even people who are listening right now, are going to say that those are demons. And I believe that that definition does apply to some of these energies, but there are even things beyond what people would call demons that are out there that, you know, exist in a kind of weird space that I can't even wrap my head around, that I can't even comprehend. But those things, they're very rare. They're hard to find. But yeah, when they get attached to a person or an object, they really don't like to let go. And I feel like that sort of a thing is what globbed onto my family.
0: So what do you find that these things that are these entities, these spirits, Do you find that you ever see some commonality between them? Is there anything defining traits that you would say would define the spirit world as you're investigating these things?
6: I mean, people always report experiencing really the same types of activity, like feelings, I would say are the biggest part of paranormal experiences that for a person like me are frustrating, because I could sit with a camera inside of a haunted location and tell people online or tell the camera that I'm feeling this or smelling this or experiencing this, but you can't translate that through a video. You have to physically be there to experience something like that yourself. And I think that's the most kind of prevalent form of activity. And it's also a type of activity or energy that most people write off. You know, you can have this feeling, you can experience this, but if you're not in the right mindset to have that experience, you're not going to really recognize what's happening. But, you know, we hear all the time lots of stories of noises being heard, figures and shadows being seen, the shadow people. That's kind of main type of energy and entity. I've heard lots of different definitions of shadow people too. I've talked to people who think they're aliens. I've talked to people that think they're demons. You know, there's no real decided definition in the community of what a shadow person is, but it's just confusing.
0: Do you become immune to the feeling after a certain point through your investigations, or do you still feel the same way you did when you first experienced it?
6: I still feel the same way. And I actually think that if you go out and investigate and you kind of learn your body and you learn your own tells and your own signs, you become more in tune with it and you can sense it and feel it better than, you know, if you're just going in blind and you don't really know what to look for. At the very beginning, I was afraid of every single noise that I was hearing because of my experience and how frightening it had been. Nowadays, though, I mean, I'm a jumpy person. So like, you know, if I watch a horror movie, my wife always laughs because I'm just like screaming all the time. But, you know, I can't help it. That's the reality of the world we live in.
0: Well, when we come back, we'll talk more about this. And there's a few other things I wanted to ask you about, including some of your experiences and documenting it. Why you think it's important to document these things. I think some people dismiss it very quickly, but there is a certain amount of importance of making sure people's experiences are known, because I think for every time you bring up one, there's probably 10 others that were too afraid to talk about their own. Colin Broen is our guest, and if you want to look him up online, you can just do a quick search for some of his shows, The Conspiracy Files. That's a good one to look up. Or Murder in America, another one to search for. You can find both those podcasts online and, of course, the YouTube series with The Paranormal Files. Colin Broen continues, and if you have a comment, feel free to email me, Ryan Recker at coasttocoastam.com. 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
4: Fox News. I'm Deborah Valentine. Currently, 5,000 National Guardsmen from Mississippi, Georgia, Alabama, and Florida are activated to aid with EIS recovery, now a post-tropical cyclone. National Guard Bureau Operations Director, Brigadier General Thaddeus Finneran on Fox News Live.
5: We're also considering what those impacts because of extended rainfall may be in Tennessee and South and North Carolina up into Kentucky, and to ensure that those teams are preparing and posturing as necessary to support their local officials when required.
4: Former Hurricane Isaias is blamed for at least four deaths. At least a half million power outages remain as the system moves north-northeast. A veteran Philadelphia police officer is dead, his partner recovering after being ambushed during a 911 call of a man with a gun. Authorities say the suspect, Eric Lewis, faces multiple charges, including the death of veteran officer 40-year-old Shane Sieber. 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
0: Now, from the Glass Doctor of Indiana Weather Center, here's your Storm Alert weather forecast.
6: Skies becoming cloudy tonight. A few showers possible heading into Sunday morning. Lows upper 50s. A few showers lingering around tomorrow morning, then drying out. Cloudy and cooler tomorrow, highs near 70. The low 80s make a brief return Monday with sun and clouds. A fall feel returns for the second half of the week. I'm WSBT 22 meteorologist Jessica Burns.
7: Right now, it's 58 degrees.
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1: Something slightly paranormal happening in my basement right now. I want to talk to Colin Broen about, get his take on it. 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One person emailed me and said, first ever song played on WLS was Woolly Bully. 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Okay. 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
1: And welcome back. Joining us is a filmmaker, paranormal investigator, Colin Broen. Thank you so much for coming on to Coast AM. I really enjoying the conversation.
6: Well, there's a lot to go over.
1: Yeah, well, let me tell you what happened during the break here, because you can, I can pick your paranormal investigating mind. So as we went into break, and I'm sitting here, I started smelling cigarette smoke, and I know people say they smell that sometimes during investigations. I'm not a smoker. No one in my family is. We live in this house for the past couple of years. No one's ever smoked inside this house, so there'd be no reason for me to smell that. And I know that sometimes people say they pick up on little traces of that when they're investigating, like a smoker smell. So let's say you're investigating this. What would you rule out? How would you handle something like that? Because for me, I would think, okay, it's in my mind. I'm thinking about this. Maybe my mind is just adding that in for a little bit of fun. Maybe I'm not really smelling that. Maybe it's a false positive. How would you handle maybe a little thing like that?
6: So first of all, that's very bizarre because I just mentioned if you actually rewind the tapes on this show, that, you know, the human body is, in my opinion, the best ghost hunting device. And I actually specifically called out smell because some of the most profound experiences I've had have been with smells. Actually, about a week ago, weirdly enough, I was in West Virginia shooting our Halloween series for the Paranormal Files at this pretty infamous haunted hotel in this town that we were in. And both my brother-in-law and I, we were walking our cameras in that day, and we walked through this hallway in the kind of lobby-ish area of the hotel, and we both smelled cigarette / cigar smoke. And it was overwhelmingly strong, even though we were the only ones in this corridor. And later that night, we didn't know the stories of this hotel. As we were videotaping the tour that the guide from the hotel was giving us, she literally stopped in that exact spot and said, people smell cigar smoke right here all the time because it's associated with the founder of the hotel who died in the building and who has been seen standing here. And so that was mind blowing for me. I've only had a few of those experiences, and I just had that experience like a week ago.
1: Okay.
6: So that makes this whole story that I'm hearing from you right now even stranger. But, you know, we try to debunk every type of paranormal evidence that we capture. But I think you've already gone ahead and done that by stating out loud, you know, the obvious things you would look for. Is anyone a smoker? Are you a smoker? If you can rule out where the scent could potentially be coming from, that's where it crosses the boundary for me into being something potentially paranormal. And
1: right.
6: I mean, I don't know what to tell you. If it were me, I would immediately stop the show and begin doing an EVP session because I'm a paranormal investigator, but I know you can't do that. So,
1: I don't have any equipment. Like, there's no equipment on right now. Is there something I can do to test this? Is there anything that would be like a poor man's test?
6: The best thing that I always tell people to do is to just ask for a sign. I mean, you could try to talk to, you could say, if you're here with me in the room, this is our space. You know me by now. Could you show me that you're here somehow?
1: Okay. Do you want me to try that? I can say and see if anything happens. Okay. If anyone is here in the room with me right now, you know this family, you know this house, show me a sign that you are here. Maybe dip the lights or make it known somehow. See, I don't see anything. I don't know how long I should wait for, though.
6: You know, the biggest thing that I always do after asking that question is just sit and listen.
1: Okay. Let me take one of my earphones, ears open here. See if I hear anything. See, maybe they don't think I'm serious because I'm talking into a microphone. I don't know. Nothing happened. Maybe it was my mind playing tricks, because that happens too when you're thinking about it and you're kind of in that realm of discussing it. Maybe your mind, you know, does a little trick on you.
6: You know, anything's possible. But I would say if you just smelled a distinct cigarette smell, that would be something for me that I would
1: immediately... See, I smell it right now. I smell it again. And, you know, I never smell it down here in my basement office ever. This is kind of a first for me.
6: And there would be no one outside smoking or anything like that?
1: No, I mean, I'm not in an apartment or anything. It's, you know, your standalone single family home. So it would be, if there was someone smoking outside the window, they'd be trespassing on my property to do that.
6: That's very interesting, man. I'm not going to lie. That's kind of, I mean, me having that experience about a week ago. It was actually a week ago tonight that we were shooting that video. So,
1: okay. Strange. Well, when I do these in my basement, I purposely have my office space where I have my equipment set up, but I leave the door open so I can peek out the door in case I see something strange in the basement while I'm broadcasting. If I notice anything else, I will let you know over the course of the show here.
6: Please do.
1: Yeah. What? Tell me about these investigations. And when you go into a place, you say sometimes you surprise people. They have no idea there was something even in that home. Do they normally call you in if they weren't experiencing something to begin with?
6: Well, with the show, we typically focus on established haunted locations with, you know, history attached to them, because I feel that history is the most important part of a haunting. And that's what you can usually use to determine what may be causing the paranormal activity inside of a location or even on the property, you know, analyzing what unfolded there in the past. And also, you know, doing these paranormal investigations and creating the series that I've created, it's been amazing for me to be able to teach people, especially here in America, some of the history of their own country that a lot of folks don't want to acknowledge or talk about, or crimes that have been covered up, varying, you know, degrees of cover up. But yeah, I've done some residential investigations. I was actually called in. One of the craziest investigations I've ever done was in South Dakota. It was actually the second episode of my show that I ever produced, and it was eventually removed from YouTube. And back then, this is back in 2015, I didn't save backups or anything. Once I posted it on YouTube, I thought it's going to be on here forever, but something happened and the entire video was removed. So I don't even have a copy of any of the footage anymore. But it was insane. This family contacted, well, actually, it was the same psychic medium who cleansed my house, or tried to cleanse the house. She called me one day because she knew I was getting into this. And she said, you know, I have this family that asked me to come out and do a read on their property. And when I got out there, it was too evil for me. I didn't want to mess with it. It gave me the worst feeling, and I don't know what to do. So maybe you can head out there and use some of your equipment and try to figure out what's in the home. And of course, for me, that was like an immediate yes. Hearing a psychic say that it's too dark for them, like, yeah, I want to go out inside and see what's in this house. And I ended up spending a whole week with the family. And by the end of the week, we had determined that whatever was there was indeed incredibly malevolent. And I actually contacted the local diocese because the family was Catholic. So we had two local priests come out and do an actual structural, I don't want to call it an exorcism, but it was really a sort of pseudo blessing of the property. And they sprayed holy water on all the walls and recited all these different prayers. And according to the family, that helped, you know, this thing to leave the home. But, you know, what we experienced was, there was this one moment. I'll tell you this. It's a short anecdote, but it was still something that I revisit all the time. The family had been playing with Ouija boards, and they claimed that they had contacted an entity that called itself Zozo. And if you study the paranormal, Zozo's an entity a lot of people claim to have, you know, been in contact with. It's a very, very evil, demonic sort of being. And, you know, at first when we got to the house, we didn't necessarily believe that that was really what was happening. But as I interviewed these family members one by one, like there was one point when I was shooting an interview with these two family members, and they started arguing about how one of them had started using the Ouija board behind their backs and had started this whole thing. And they got so worked up that one of our interview subjects ripped their lav mic off of them, threw it on the table, got in their car and drove off the property and refused to be involved anymore. So you could see for me, at least in that very moment, that this was like very real to this family. And on the very last night, we decided to try call this thing in. So I asked that guy who had been doing these Ouija board sessions if he could do one for us as we kind of monitored the room. We set up in their garage, and, you know, for about 45 minutes, nothing happened. It was completely still, just an average summer night. But then at one point, and this still gives me the chills thinking about this right now in my room here in Texas, he literally pointed out towards the darkness, the open dark outside of the garage door. And he said, I feel like they're coming. I feel like they're finally coming in. And as he said that, this family had multiple German shepherds. The moment he said that, they all started growling at the darkness. And it was pitch black. And they were just sitting there like, and I'm like, oh my God, I'm getting chills right now. I'm like, I'm going to see Zozo. Like, I don't know what I'm about to see. And as the dogs are growling and he's saying that it's coming, it reaches this almost point where it's like something has to happen. And as he says that, the front door to their house on camera opens up and slams shut. Like right next to us, and everybody in the room screamed except for the guy that was doing the session. He just looked at us with this very stoic look on his face and said, okay, they're in the house. You can go contact them. Like for me, I was like,

0: I looked at that footage the next day because I went home and I showed my parents. I was like, oh my God, you guys have to see this. And I saw that clip. And so when I went back to their house in order to complete the structural cleansing with the priests from the diocese, I went and I checked the environment, because that's what you have to do when you capture something like that. You have to try debunk it. And when I set my camera up in the exact spot, my jaw dropped because there was nothing. There was no tree. There was no bush. It was just literally a, I mean, this is like a farmland kind of area in very rural South Dakota, like literally the middle of nowhere. And there was nothing that could have caused this sort of a visual on the screen at that exact moment. And to me, that's easily hands down the creepiest thing that I've ever caught on camera, because I tried to debunk it. And I even had people, I was in film school at the time when I was cutting this together. After, that was right before I moved to Texas from South Dakota to go to UT. I went to film school there, and I had people in my classes look at this footage. And even one of my professors, nobody could tell me what this was. It wasn't like a reflection. It was, I mean, if I had the picture, I wish I could show you, but it was a full on like woman in a white dress. You could see arms and this long hair that was almost draped over her. And it was at that exact moment when he was pointing. And then a few moments later, that's when the door opened and slammed. It was crazy, but you know, when it comes to the paranormal, I'm almost hesitant.
1: I tell you what, though, let's just say the idea, the cinematic moment where the door opens and closes.
0: Oh, I know.
1: And your guy says they're in the house.
0: Yeah, go. You can go talk to him now. I'm like, oh,
1: holy moly.
0: Yeah,
1: that and is
0: they had
1: out
0: stories
1: of a movie.
0: For days too. Like they said that the dad's eyes had rolled back into his head at one point and blood had poured out of his nose. Like, it was a very, very scary thing for this family. That, you know, I went into wanting to investigate, but as we kind of, and we also found this weird stuff on their property. We found these jars that had been buried. We used a metal detector and found these jars that had been buried upside down, full of old rusty nails that looked like they had been there for decades. It was so spooky. And on top of that, I went on camera and I bought a metal detector. I actually bought two of them. And we brought the metal detector out. It was like supposed to be a kind of funny bit in the video that I was planning to release, where we went to this, it's called Shields in the Midwest. We went to a Shields and bought a metal detector. And we went out to this area where they said they had found some of these things. And I put the metal detector out and I started scanning the ground, and the meter just, it started spiking to the absolute max in my hand. And it died immediately. And we tried to swap the batteries out. It was not a battery issue. The whole device had just literally like crapped itself and became useless. And luckily I had bought another one in case something like that happened. But I mean, the footage of that is just so, it was so compelling, because I mean, I was a very novice investigator at the time. It was really my first kind of real effort at investigating something outside of my own home. I feel like we handled it with grace, and the family was happy with the result after the cleansing and everything, but my God, it was scary.
1: Well, given everything you experienced there, you're riding a pretty big high. Does it feel like sometimes you're let down by investigations without having an experience like that?
0: Oh, all the time. I mean, genuinely, the paranormal, if you've ever been on an investigation, 90% of the time, you're just sitting in the dark in a dark room talking to yourself. it's not exactly thrilling, but it's that 1% of experience that keeps the high rolling.
1: Oh, boy. All right. Well, do you want to take some calls from listeners in the next hour?
0: Sure. I've had some people message me and say that they're listening. And if you're listening out there, call in and I'd love to hear what you have to say.
1: Great. You can share your own experiences or maybe ask questions to Colin Broen. By the way, if people wanted to look you up online, where can they go?
0: I'd say check out the Paranormal Files on YouTube. That's where you'll find the ghost hunting.
1: The Paranormal Files on there, Conspiracy Files, Murder in America, all kinds of great shows that you're on and host and founding. Colin

Alan Broen is our guest, paranormal investigator. We'll take some of your calls in the next hour. If you want to email me, Ryan Renker at coasttocoastam.com. 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
4: St. Joseph County, this is your wake-up call. 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
11: President Trump in Tennessee. I'm Deborah Valentine, Fox News. President Trump rallying in Clarksville, Tennessee Saturday in support of Republican candidates ahead of the November midterms. The president spoke to reporters after landing at Joint Base Andrews, returning to Washington, D.C., telling them he was happy with the event.
12: We're going to have a great new senator, and he'll continue. He's been great. Bill Hagerty. We'll have a brand new governor, and she's going to do good, you know, very well. And we have the congressman were there and woman, and I think it was a great success.
11: Tennessee is considered a Republican stronghold. The president touting the campaign of Republican gubernatorial candidate Marsha Blackburn, who faces Democratic opponent Jerry Green. President Trump also campaigning for incumbent Senator Bill Hagerty. At least four deaths blamed on now post-tropical storm Isaias, now over northern Alabama, heading north-northeast. Nearly 500,000 Floridians and Alabamans remain without power, with Georgia also impacted. Isolated tornadoes are a possibility for the Piedmont Triad in north-central North Carolina. Florida Power and Light spokesperson Cameron Eppinger spoke exclusively to Fox Weather's Katie Byrne.
13: We have a massive restoration effort that's underway. 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
11: Former Hurricane Rachel is also affecting the southwestern U.S. Fox's Chanley Painter.
13: Rachel is taking aim at western Mexico. It's expected to make landfall just south of California. Its remnants will bring heavy rain, strong winds, and flooding to several states, including Southern California, Arizona, Nevada, and Utah.
11: Simon's expected to hit Mexico Sunday. 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
11: Saudi authorities say an attack on Riyadh Airport killed 12 people, including a U.S. citizen, and wounded over 300. More from Fox's Stephanie Bennett.
16: King Khalid International Airport and the surrounding area has been targeted multiple times since fighting escalated between the Iran-backed Houthi rebels and the Saudi-backed Yemeni government forces. The Houthis claimed responsibility for earlier attacks that killed and wounded several other people. British, Spanish, and U.S. embassies in Riyadh are advising its citizens to avoid the airport and surrounding areas. But the fact that the Houthis have been able to disrupt such a significant airport will have a large impact. Now, the Houthi rebels have made gains along the Red Sea, giving them better surveillance of shipping in a corridor that's a crucial alternative to the Strait of Hormuz, where Iran has been attacking ships. The Saudis have sought support from the U.S. and other allies, along with its airports, military facilities, and oil infrastructure have also came under attack.
11: President Trump said he would take a look at attacking Iran before the upcoming midterm elections in the wake of these recent attacks. A failed execution, 10 days in the hospital, and now back in prison. Fox's Carmen Roberts has more on Krista Pike and her uncertain future.
17: Tennessee death row inmate Krista Pike is out of the hospital and at a Nashville prison rehab center. The 50-year-old was hospitalized for 10 days after the state's botched execution on September 30th. Afterwards, the unconscious Pike was placed on a hospital ventilator, and at one point, her attorneys feared she wouldn't survive. Pike was sentenced to death for the brutal 1995 torture and murder of her classmate, Colleen Slimmer. Pike's attorneys are asking the governor to commute her death sentence to life without parole, but the state hasn't ruled out another execution attempt. Carmen Roberts, Fox News.
11: Tennessee Governor Bill Lee suspended executions for the rest of the year following the failed execution of Pike. The state is investigating what went wrong. I'm Deborah Valentine. This is Fox News.
9: Now, from the Glass Doctor of Indiana Weather Center, here's your Storm Alert weather forecast.
18: Skies becoming cloudy tonight. A few showers possible heading into Sunday morning. Lows upper 50s. A few showers lingering around tomorrow morning, then drying out. Cloudy and cooler tomorrow. Highs near 70. The low 80s make a brief return Monday with sun and clouds. A fall feel returns for the second half of the week. I'm WSBT 22 meteorologist Jessica Burns.
19: Right now, it's 58 degrees.
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1: Happy to be with you. And those are the numbers. Looks like we're getting some calls now lined up for our guest, Colin Broen. If you want to look him up online on the YouTube, you can find the Paranormal Files. He also has Conspiracy Files podcast, Murder in America, another great one for you to check out. And we do want to talk about some of your paranormal experiences. He is a filmmaker and a paranormal investigator. I'm getting some emails in. One person emailed and said, this is, Lynn. Ryan, was your sign right after you asked for your sign, you smelled more cigarette smoke? That's your sign. Okay, I feel like that turned into a Jeff Foxworthy bit. That's your sign. One person said, fantastic show. Just a thought about the cigarette smoke you're smelling. Maybe it's Art Bell visiting you, giving you approval for the show tonight, that he's enjoying it. Okay, maybe wouldn't that be something? Wouldn't that be amazing? One person said, pleasure to listen to you from Mexico tonight. Very nice. Thank you for that message. So if you want to email me during the show, Ryan Recker at coasttocoastam.com. 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Our guest, Colin Broen, will take your phone calls next on Coast to Coast AM.
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1: And welcome back to Coast AM. I'm Ryan Recker. Nice to have you along tonight with our guest, Colin Broen. Before we take some calls, Colin, can I read you a quick email someone messaged in?
8: Of course.
1: It said, was listening to your guest. You mentioned something about a jar full of nails buried upside down. I don't know if he's in contact with the clients, but my personal advice would be that jar needs to be put back. It's a jar spell meant to protect a home, to ward off evil spirits and negative energy. They could put one in. They just need to be told by someone to put it back. Okay, so they're saying this jar of nails that you may have encountered may have been put there intentionally as a way to ward off evil spirits. Have you ever heard of that?
8: You know, I actually, yeah, I did look into that back then. And I the people that I talked to gave me two different potential reasons for that being there. There was one camp that believed that it was a way to ward off these energies. And there were other people that I spoke with that thought that it may have been a curse itself, some sort of folk magic. So this was back in 2015. I have no idea where the family's at nowadays, but we did burn the Ouija board at the end and tried to break. We did it on camera and it was just really weird. It wouldn't burn at first. Like, that's a whole nother part of this. I don't know what happened to the jar of nails. I don't know even what the family's up to nowadays.
1: All right. I would advise anyone listening here tonight to not keep a Ouija board in your house. I don't want any part of that, honestly. Do you keep one in your house? Do you have one?
8: I've got like 20 of them.
1: Oh, Colin, what are you doing? I don't want any of that.
8: My okay. Brother-in-law's got a Ouija planchette tattooed on his hand, which is funny to me. You know? He's hardcore.
1: No kidding. All right. Let's take some calls. How about we start on the wild card line, and Joe is in Erie, Kansas. Joe, you're on Coast to Coast AM with Colin Broen. Go ahead. Oh, never mind. Let's go to the wild card line, and Tim from Alberta, Canada. Tim, you're on Coast to Coast AM. Go ahead.
9: Hey, Brian. Hey, Colin. I've got, I live in a farmhouse that it was on the base, Air Force Base at one time, and they got rid of a bunch of them. And I moved out to my farm, and I've had a whole bunch of things happening just recently. But what's interesting, I was a military policeman, and some of the Coast listeners heard this before, but I took a call to this house when it was on base. A babysitter was disturbed for something happening in the house. Someone was running up and down the basement stairs. So I went inside and had a look around. The babysitter, the kids were upstairs sleeping. The parents were out having a dinner. So I went downstairs and I checked everywhere. It was, the basement was concrete. It was empty. I looked inside the furnace housing. It was, something was hiding in there. I looked all over. All the windows were locked. There was nothing in that basement. So I got her to phone a friend. A friend came over to stay until the parents returned. So go ahead about 10 years, and they're getting rid of the houses. The base is downsizing at that time. And I got one of them. So I ended up out at the farm. And my wife's in the military also, and someone working for her said, "Hey, Tim, you're in my old MQ, married quarters." Basically said, "Boy, but we moved out of there because of the spooky stuff going on, and they didn't rent it after that." Turns out the whole story's true, and that's a house I found out from him that the stuff going on was it's got a long history to it. So I'm through free of information. I'm trying to find out who passed away in this house, because that's what it's got to be, wouldn't you think?
8: I would think so. And wow, that's a really compelling story, especially that you had visited the house in the past to respond to a call basically about the paranormal activity. Wow.
1: How about that? All right. Thank you very much for the message there. How about we go east of the Rockies? And Kathy is in St. Louis County, New York. Kathy, go ahead. You're on Coast to Coast AM.
10: Hello, this is Kathy.
1: We got
10: Hello.
1: You, Kathy.
10: This is Kathy.
1: Yes, we got you. What's going on,
8: hey,
1: Kathy?
8: Kathy?
1: Go ahead.
10: Okay. I just want to go back a few years, but there's been stuff going on. But first, I wanted to talk about something that happened, very unusual. I had my apartment door locked, and I have an alleyway kitchen, and you know, there's no other way to get out. And all of a sudden, it looked like my door was opening very slowly, which I couldn't figure out because I knew it was very locked. And then I just stood there trying to figure out how that could happen. And then after that, immediately, another door that don't exist, a bigger door, appeared to be white, popped up right in front of me, cornered me in my little kitchen, very small kitchen, and it looked like it was an old-fashioned wooden white door. It was really weird, but, you know, it don't exist. Why is it there? And I looked to the left side of the door, and it was looked like it was open the crack, and it was pitch black. And then I saw, uh-oh, I'm in trouble. So I just stood there. And when it looked like this door that don't exist was closing, all of a sudden, in an instant, the entire door disappeared. And I was just stunned, and I just sat, or not sat, I just stood there and waited a while longer, and I had made sure my kitchen light was on. I turned that on very brightly, and I waited a few more minutes because I was scared silly. And
1: oh, sure.
10: Then when everything looked normal and felt normal, I turned off the light and I hightailed out of there. And
1: wow.
10: It was a little spooky. I'm still spooked to this very day.
1: Oh, sure, Kathy. I'm glad
10: you're... 4 years ago.
1: Yeah. All right, Colin, let me ask you this. So let's say you experience something in a home. Is it better to run and hide or just take it head on? What should you do if you experience something like Kathy did?
8: Well, I think it's impossible to not be afraid when you experience something like that, because it's usually, from my experience, so shocking. You don't even know what you're looking at or experiencing. And oftentimes when people have these paranormal experiences, it takes time for them to be able to, you know, process exactly what happened to them. But I've helped a lot of people with their hauntings, you know, online and in person. And the best thing that I think someone can do if they feel like there's an energy in their home is to not necessarily confront it, but acknowledge it and just, you know, say, hey, we're both here together. We're sharing this space. Why can't we just get along and kind of respect each other's boundaries? Because,
1: yeah,
8: you know, in the paranormal, these energies reflect the energy that you give them back at you. So if you come at something with anger or fear, it's usually going to reflect that back towards you in the activity that comes afterwards. But if you approach something, an entity or an energy, with an open heart, with, you know, as cheesy as it sounds, love and just kind of peace about you, typically these things will listen. And I mean, it's a trope within these haunted stories, but you know, that's the number one thing people always do. And what I would tell people to do is just calmly say, you know, this is my space and we have to find a way to live together and not, you know, have me being mentally tortured at all times by paranormal activity.
1: No kidding. It's interesting because I wonder how, if I experienced the same thing that Kathy did, how I would react to that. When I'm in the house, I'll use this as an analogy, and the listener's going to hate this, and I know I'm going to get a bunch of angry emails, but if I find a spider in the house, and I know there's a spider here, you have to squish that spider immediately, because there's the risk of it disappearing and not knowing where it went would drive me crazy. So you have to go on the hunt and take care of it immediately. I feel like if I were to witness something like that, I would have to head on approach it. And
8: right.
1: You're telling me this might not be the best way to approach it, because my experience is, okay, if I let it go, now I'm always going to wonder where it's at. I feel like I have to put an end to this right now, because
8: right.
1: I don't want to have to deal with this later. So if I come at it with that type of negative energy, you're saying I could be making things worse?
8: I would say so, because at the end of the day, I mean, if you think of a ghost as a human spirit, you always are going to have a better outcome to an argument or a disagreement if you approach it with a level head and a sense of, you know, almost mutual respect and honestly, kindness and empathy versus attacking. And
1: sure.
8: Yeah, if you think that it's a human energy, I mean, I wouldn't like if somebody that I was showing myself to started screaming at me and yelling that they're pissed that I'm here in this house that I've been in for 200 years, you know? Like,
1: I know what you mean.
8: Someone said something nice, I might be more willing to listen.
1: Well, that's a good perspective. I see an email from Aaron in Winnipeg, Manitoba. Thank you, Aaron. Good to have you. He said he's a longtime listener. Let's go. How about we go west of the Rockies? And Chris is in Redding, California. Chris, you're on Coast to Coast AM with Colin Broen. Go ahead.
11: Hello, gentlemen. Absolutely fascinating show, and I just appreciate it very much. You know, I'm just curious about your guest, his Norwegian connection. Is he Sami? Any Sami blood in him? They seem to be more sensitive. But anyway, I have two quick stories. I was going to college in a town called Cordelia and staying at this very, very old farmhouse, two-story farmhouse. Mm-hmm. And it had a wraparound stairs that went around the house and up into the attic, basically, where my room was. And I was laying there one night, and I hear this boom, boom, boom, boom, boom, boom, boom. That's someone coming up those stairs. And so I opened that door as fast as I could, and there's no one there. And so, man, that was scary. So I went back home to Redding, grabbed my rifle, and I heard that boom, boom, boom, boom, boom, coming up the stairs again. So I went right out there on the opened the door and racked one, because you can hear that gun racking all over the place. Mm-hmm. And anyway, I was down complaining to the old folks that rented the house to me. I said, is there any kind of strange things that have went on here? And he said, oh, yeah, the original people that bought this house, the wife stayed once and refused to stay there. His mother refused to stay in that attic, said there was chains rattling. And while I'm talking with him, I'm looking at the wall, and the stairways that originally were in that house were sealed. So it went from the bottom to my top floor, and they were sealed many, many, many, many years ago. So what I'm thinking is I'm hearing something coming up those stairs, and it's something that's not of this world. And I would hear something. I would lay in my bed very quiet at night, and you can hear people walking on the carpet, and someone was coming towards my bed. But another quick story is I was going to down the road, and I saw a sign for a yard sale. And I said, I don't have any money to myself, and I was drawn. I'm telling you, I was drawn to this yard sale. And I'm talking to this fellow, and I'm telling him I love to dig up old bones, not old bones, but old marbles and bottles and that kind of thing. And the guy next door said, oh, you'd be surprised what I'm finding in my yard. And then his conversation goes on. He says he's finding jewelry in his yard. Then the conversation goes further, and he says, oh, yeah, I'm finding human bones in my yard. And I'm about ready to flip. So the guy that used to live in that house murdered a woman, chopped her up, threw her in the lake.
8: Wow.
11: And so I told him I left that house, and in the back of my mind, I get this strong impression that drive this into the ground, because there's something about this story. So I went back to the guy's house that lived where the killer used to live. And he took me to the back of the house and showed me a pile of rocks and bushes. And he said, see this? And my wife's very sensitive and refuses to go anywhere near this. Then he takes me to the front of the house and shows me a bone that he found in the planter. So my wife swears up and down this is a human bone. Then he tells me the story about how his son comes down terrified in the middle of the night, absolutely terrified, but refuses to tell. What's fascinating is he refuses to tell his mother or father what's scaring him. And I told him, well, you know the history of this house, don't you? And he goes, yes. I'm afraid that if bones are found here, my property values will go down next to nothing. Something followed me home. And I've never felt this before in my life. It was the most horrible thing. It was a demonic oppression. I have no doubt about it. I was sitting there suffering over it. And the rat poison up in the attic decided to work. And I have a 1x12 ceiling. And I feel this pink, pink, pink on the top of my head. And maggots are falling down. So that's a combination of all the things that are going on. But, you know, there's nothing really prayed and prayed, and there was a person on television that was talking about, a pastor was talking about how you can get rid of these things. And the Bible says if two or more of you agree on anything, it'll be done for you. And I'm praying with this television pastor, and all of a sudden the wind outside the house went up from 0 to like 80. It was the strangest thing I have ever felt in my life. and I could tell whatever that was told to leave in no uncertain terms. I could feel its essence, its evil essence, for the next couple of days, but it was extremely powerful.
1: Wow. Okay. So I want, Colin, I want to get your thoughts on this. There's so much to unpack here. First, your initial impression.
8: Well, I have a personal story that's interesting from my haunted house. At one point, my dad heard somebody run across our kind of open floor all the way up to his bedroom door when he was home alone, very similar to his story. And my dad, I was in college at the time in Texas. He was back in South Dakota. He actually called me in the middle of the night and told me he was walking around our house with a pistol because he thought someone was physically in the home because these footsteps had been so loud. But obviously we had an alarm system. No one was there. So I can understand how scary that can be, especially knowing that that happened to my own father and how much I trust his word. But yeah, that's a very perplexing case. It definitely, you know, when I've been talking about how most of these energies aren't negative, that would definitely be one of the cases where I would believe that, yeah, obviously whatever is in there, I don't know if it necessarily, I don't know what it would want to do to a person because I don't like to act like I have the answers, but praying never hurts. You know, whatever you do at home to try and cleanse your property, I know there are lots of different belief systems out there, but I feel like that intention that you can bring through prayer or even meditation and calling on your spirits and your divine beings that protect you, that's, there's a lot of power in that. And I'm glad that he did that.
1: I don't know if you have any way to communicate with that person, or maybe who knows, that person may be listening, or there may be similar stories. If you know the person that lived in that house murdered someone on that property, odds are it could have happened more than once, and there could be other bodies on that property that have our unsolved murders, and there could be families that are waiting for closure on that. So please contact police and let them know what you found, and don't rob the jewelry off of these bodies, please. All right, we'll take some more of your calls with Colin Broen coming up after the break. Feel free to email me, ryanrecker@coasttocoastam.com.
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12: You know, for all the talk about the media and they're upset that Donald Trump has said, like Obama did back in the day to Fox, that he didn't want him in the White House press room, we're going to stop covering. 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I don't think they could. 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
13: Fox News, I'm Roxanne Evans. President Trump stumping for Republicans in Tennessee Saturday, touting the administration's successes and calling for an end to DEI.
14: We got critical race theory and transgender insanity out of our schools. It's gone. We made English the official language of the United States.
13: Democrats say the administration discriminated against minorities. A Houthi missile attack on Riyadh Airport, killing 12 and injuring more than 300. U.S. officials reacting.
15: It's the third attack on the airport this week. The Iran-backed Houthis claimed the two earlier attacks. Saudi and Yemeni forces have been waging a very fierce battle with the group for weeks. Allies say they have retaken the vital Bab el-Mandeb Strait.
13: Fox's Molly Line. 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
0: Now, from the Glass Doctor of Indiana Weather Center, here's your Storm Alert weather forecast.
16: Skies becoming cloudy tonight. A few showers possible heading into Sunday morning. Lows upper 50s. A few showers lingering around tomorrow morning, then drying out. Cloudy and cooler tomorrow, highs near 70. The low 80s make a brief return Monday with sun and clouds. A fall feel returns for the second half of the week. I'm WSBT 22 meteorologist Jessica Burns.
17: Right now, it's 58 degrees.
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1: And thank you for all the email messages. I got one that said I should purchase an EMF meter and have it in my studio during the show just to see if I get any unique readings when we're talking about things like this. That is a fantastic suggestion. I should go online and purchase one just to have running during the show to see if it peaks or anything strange happens while we're discussing things like this. That, you know what, I think I may have to look for one. Maybe Colin could give me some recommendations on one to pick up. Colin Broen is our guest. You can find him on his YouTube, The Paranormal Files, or some of the podcasts like The Conspiracy Files or Murder in America. We'll take some more calls from listeners here in the next half hour. 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
1: And welcome back to Coast AM. Got an email from Chris here that said he was the caller, and he said, yes, I did report this to police, and they said they were going to the house to investigate. So I think that was the right thing to do. Colin Broen is our guest. Colin, are you ready to take some more calls from listeners?
5: I'm ready. And before the end of the show, I've got a little anecdote to share with you that is pretty interesting.
1: good. And that one person emailed me and said, since I'm doing shows like this, I should just get an EMT meter and hook it up in my studio and turn it on to see what happens. Do you have any recommendations equipment wise that you like that I should look into?
5: Honestly, go on Amazon. You can find a perfectly good EMF meter on Amazon. It's shocking. You can get ghost hunting equipment delivered in one day or less nowadays.
1: Got it. All right.
5: You don't need the flashy device, just something basic.
1: EMF reader. I said EMT. Thank you. EMF, electromagnetic field meter. I'd be curious what happens if certain things peak during certain conversations. I would be very curious. All right. Let's go to the first time caller line. And Candace is in Kansas City, Kansas. Candace, go ahead. You're on Coast to Coast AM with Colin Broen.
6: Good morning, guys. I am a longtime listener, but a first time caller. And Colin, just wanted to let you know, my husband and I listen to you on YouTube all the time.
5: Oh, thank you, Candace.
6: My question is, I was wondering what was the most, the scariest Estes method experience you've had.
1: Okay.
5: Ooh, that's a good one. That's a really good one. We've done, so if people are unfamiliar, the Estes method is a type of paranormal investigation method where you put on noise-canceling headphones, you blindfold yourself, and you listen to a spirit box and read out loud the responses that you're hearing in your ears while other people that are outside of that ask the questions. So you're kind of disconnecting yourself from the line of questioning. And we've had a ton of really crazy Estes sessions. I typically dive into it and I get very animated and I do all the voices that exactly like I'm hearing them. We actually, as a part of this upcoming series that we shot for October in Appalachia, we did a couple of Estes method sessions with a crew of guys that had their own show on a major network. I don't know if you guys have seen the show Mountain Monsters. It was a pretty cool show. But while I was doing the Estes, I was under talking to whatever was in this area that we were filming in. And there were a number of things and responses that came through that almost brought some of those guys to tears because they were so personal to them. And it connected with stories of people that they had lost and people that they knew that had died, and even memories that they had with these people in this exact place that we were sitting in. And for me, it wasn't scary, but it was deeply profound because, you know, the regular people that I investigate with, my mom and dad, they come with me all the time now and film. My brother-in-law, we have our crew members now that we've recently brought onto the show. We're all very familiar with each other and we know each other's stories. So to have these people that I'm just meeting, you know, a few hours prior, come in and be present for the session and for the energy or the spirits or whoever, whatever was in the area to be sharing details of, you know, intimate memories that these people have, memories of people that have passed, was really striking. And actually, you know, made me take a step back and kind of look at the Estes method and really the paranormal in that moment in a different way. Because, that's something that people get tripped up on, is the scariness of the paranormal. And I agree, it is very scary. And I've had a lot of scary experiences. But, you know, at the end of the day, we're talking to people that have passed, people that lived long, real, happy lives. And it was just totally different. It was, instead of being freaky, it was beautiful. And it was really real. It was real to those guys, to the point that, you know, I could tell that they were affected in a really deep way. And that was special to me.
1: All right. Let's take another call. And how about we go to the wild card line? And Alfred is in Seattle, Washington. You're on Coast to Coast AM. Go ahead.
7: Yes. Really interesting show. I was just laughing to myself. I've been hunted myself since forever, but I'm at a house where when I was about to rent it years ago, I went inside the house by myself. I had been given the keys. And it was in the evening, you know, it was afternoon, the sun shining. I went and I opened the shower curtain that somebody, previous families left just there. And a bottle of, because I heard a noise, and a bottle of shampoo was just, you know, shaking back and forth. And then from there on, you know, we have experienced doors opening in the middle of the night. Let's say sometimes I'm up and it's like 2 a.m. I'm sitting at the table, all dark, everything. And it's like somebody just walks in. You can hear the doorknob opening, the door shutting, and then thumpings on the wall in the garage. And most of the activities in the garage. And it's just, I brought a priest in and he blessed the house, the garage and everything. And he didn't stop. And it's like, he's just like, move. You got to, I don't have the money to move somewhere else. So it's been happening for years. And it happened to previous families that decided to move, out of the house because of the activity. I've had even instances where I walk into the garage and there's a bat just flying at high speed, circling me. And so, you know, I'm a Catholic Christian. So I just like, raise my hand and say a quick prayer and it just goes away. It's happened a couple of times. And then way back, there was somebody inside the garage. Nobody had the keys to the door that goes into the kitchen. And a lady started screaming because somebody, a person was trying to get out from the garage into the house. So yeah, that kind of thing. But thank you.
1: Okay.
5: Wow.
1: Thank you. Bats, by the way, that's an interesting one. I don't hear about bats too often associated with paranormal. Do you hear about certain animals or things like that associated with certain hauntings?
5: Cats and dogs, mainly. Bats, that's definitely a new one for me. But, you know, just hearing that story, thank you for sharing. It definitely sounds like, obviously, the garage is a focus point of this energy and this haunting. And you know, it's not a one size fits all situation when it comes to the paranormal. I had my house cleansed multiple times by these psychics. The main cleansing happened at the very kind of beginning of the haunting, but it really made this thing even more angry. And I've heard from so many people over the years that they've had priests come in to bless the home, or they've even had structural exorcisms performed on homes. Mm-hmm. And it's done next to nothing. And for me, that's when it gets really interesting, because if the traditional method to cleanse a place of that energy doesn't work, that either means that this energy or entity specifically is stronger, or it's not trying to frighten and attack. It wants you to, I don't know, maybe find something or discover something, or maybe there's something buried on the property that has some sort of relevance to a story that was never told. I mean, it sounds cheesy, but when you consider the world of the paranormal, nothing is really out of bounds. Like, anything is possible. Yeah. So,
1: all right.
5: Yeah. Crazy.
1: Let's go east of the Rockies. And Marie is in Georgia. You're on Coast to Coast AM with Colin Broen. Go ahead.
8: Hello. How are you guys doing? So I was calling because I've had different experiences, but this one, I worked for a military base for about 14 years. And at that base, I don't really know what it was, but something would come into there and push things off of my boss's desk. And we had a gym and a locker room and everything in there. And they would go, like one night I was by myself, and all the lockers in the locker room started slamming at one time. And I called my sister and I said, I want you to hear this because I'm not crazy. Tell me what you hear. And the treadmills would run by themselves when you're closing up at night. But whatever it was, it seemed to be almost mischievous or playful. And so I wondered about the difference in just regular spirits and poltergeist, and if you had experience with that.
1: Okay.
5: I've had a lot of experience with poltergeist activity, and that can be the most frightening type of activity because it's often random and it's usually very strong and, you know, potentially violent, like things moving or very loud noises, seeing things. But once again, if you're not reading a negative sort of evil vibe from this entity or whatever it is, you know, the honest to God, my best advice would be to just acknowledge it and see, ask what it wants. If it can show you what it wants, if it can tell you what it wants. I know it's frightening to a lot of people, but these things usually, they want something unless they're trapped, like the stone tape theory. It's events replaying themselves over and over again. But usually when it comes to poltergeist activity, that's an entity with the level of intelligence that is trying to say something. Now, what they're trying to say, that's the question that all of us would like answered. But, you know, just treat it with respect and hopefully you can get that back.
1: All right. Well, I got an email question from Craig in Nebraska. This is kind of interesting. He started by saying that he grew up in a small town in Kansas and their friends had a Ouija board, and the spirit that took it over

0: David, you're on Coast to Coast AM with Colin Broen. Go ahead.
1: Hello, guys. First-time caller. I'm a retired correctional officer. Spent 22 years working in a prison. We spent most of that time on third shift listening to Coast to Coast.
0: Great.
1: But the comment I got to make, we stayed at a cabin in the UP of Michigan. It was right on Lake Huron. And it had a weird totem pole in the back, right outside the back door of the cabin. And my wife had said that the cabin was haunted before we ever went up there, that her relatives would never go there again because they kept seeing spirits and different ghosts walking around the house. So we're sleeping. It's like 3 o'clock in the morning. And all of a sudden, right above our heads, something or somebody keeps banging on the cabin right above our heads. And then we look out the window, and that totem pole was glowing. And we could see walking through the woods just a bunch of different, like, it looked like spirits, or I don't know what it was, but we were so spooked that my wife wouldn't get out of bed, and I just kept looking out the window. So, well, that's it, I guess.
0: Okay.
2: Wow.
0: Cabins and vacation spots, things like that. That probably happens a lot, too. You're in an unfamiliar place. Do you ever, I'm sure during your investigations, do you get a feel before you walk into a home? Do you get some sort of premonition sometimes?
2: Yeah, you can usually tell if a place has an energy the moment you can step through the door. I stayed at an Airbnb in Massachusetts one time that it was crazy. It was once again out of a horror film. They had a door in the Airbnb, and we opened this door, and it led down to a basement. And right next to it, there was a gigantic bottle of holy water. I'm an investigator, and I thought to myself, I have to go see what's in this basement. And it was like something out of The Conjuring. It was just a big open floor basement with things with like bed sheets draped over them. It looked like ghosts when your flashlight panned around the room, standing in every corner. And when you're in an unfamiliar space, you're going to have a heightened sense of awareness regardless. But I mean, you always got to check the listing, especially when you stay at like an Airbnb. Make sure you don't, you can get the vibes of a place sometimes through photos. Like, seriously, sure. I swear. But be sure to look at where you're staying before you check in.
0: Right. For the sake of time, I think we have to go. I got an email from a Justin who said he was 6 or 7 years old at the time. Him and his brother shared a room. The TV and VCR unplugged, woke him up at 3 a.m. to the tape rewinding. That's always weird stuff.
2: Wow.
0: All right. Thank you for all the emails. And we had so many other calls we didn't get a chance to get to. Colin, by the way, people wanted to look you up online and some of the things you're doing. Where can they go?
2: You can check out the Paranormal Files on YouTube for the ghost hunting. But I also host the show, The Conspiracy Files, on all streaming platforms. And my wife and I co-host our true crime podcast, Murder in America.
0: I think there's a lot of people listening tonight that would really enjoy these. So go check out Colin Broen online. If you do a quick search on YouTube, The Paranormal Files would be a good place to start. Colin, I had so much fun. Thank you so much for your time
2: you so
0: tonight.
2: Thank you so much, man.
0: I went on Amazon and I ordered an EMF detector. So it's on its way. It's coming. You're listening to Coast to Coast AM. Feel free to email me, Ryan Recker at coasttocoastam.com. Don't go anywhere.

Bill Redman says being sheriff makes him ready to run the county. But in his jail, an inmate warned staff he was in heroin withdrawal. The lawsuit says no doctor ever saw him. Then, he died. Taxpayers were left paying nearly $700,000 to

0: settle. Years in office aren't the same as accountable leadership. But County Commissioner Carl Baxmeyer has the right experience to protect taxpayers and plan for our future, paid for by the St. Joseph County Republican Party.
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4: Condemnation. I'm Roxanne Evans, Fox News. A deadly missile attack on Saudi Arabia's main international airport has killed 12, including an American, and wounded more than 300 others. Fox's Stephanie Bennett.
5: King Khalid International Airport and the surrounding area has been targeted multiple times since fighting escalated between the Iran-backed Houthi rebels and the Saudi-backed Yemeni government forces. The Houthis claimed responsibility for earlier attacks that killed and wounded several other people. British, Spanish, and U.S. embassies in Riyadh are advising its citizens to avoid the airport and surrounding areas. But the fact that the Houthis have been able to disrupt such a significant airport will have a large impact. Now, the Houthi rebels have made gains along the Red Sea, giving them better surveillance of shipping in a corridor that's a crucial alternative to the Strait of Hormuz, where Iran has been attacking ships. The Saudis have sought support from the U.S. and other allies, along with its airports, military facilities, and oil infrastructure have also came under attack.
4: President Trump has struck a deal for Russian diesel. Edward Lawrence of Fox Business.
6: 300,000 tons of diesel have now been agreed to be released by Russia, and Russia actually removed the sanctions or the block that they had on giving that to the globe. Another 500,000 tons of oil will go out on November 1st, so you'll have an immediate impact on global prices and then a continued impact after November. From the president's perspective, he's been trying to get diesel prices down so the price doesn't affect inflation. Vladimir Zelensky, the president of Ukraine, he does not like this deal, condemned it immediately, saying it would just prolong the war, giving Russia more money.
4: President Trump told reporters that Ukraine should get a new president because Zelensky doesn't make deals. And what was Hurricane Isaias is now moving north and bringing heavy rains after slamming into Florida's panhandle last night. 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
3: 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Just click listen, then swipe right and hear the latest news updates on your time. 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Download it now.
4: Ahead of the midterms, President Trump is stumping for GOP candidates across several states to help keep Republicans in the majority. And while at a rally in Clarksville, Tennessee, he addressed immigration, comparing the number of migrants who entered the country illegally with those that entered under the Biden administration.
10: When I inherited that border, that was the worst border maybe anywhere, anytime in the entire world. 25 million people came in through our southern border. Now, in 17 months, zero people came in to our country illegally.
4: The Cato Institute estimates that there were actually 8,900 migrants who got into the U.S. illegally in 2025. One Philadelphia police officer is dead. A second is recovering after a Saturday morning shooting in West Philadelphia. The district attorney shared details on the suspect and outlined what is next.
11: There will be a bail hearing. Just so we're clear, this defendant is going to be held without bail based upon the charges and based upon all of the circumstances. The name of that defendant is Eric Lewis.
4: Prosecutors charged Lewis in connection with the death of the officer, the injury of the second officer, and for shooting at nine other officers. Prediction market Kalshi opened an investigation into suspicious bets related to President Trump's selection of his next press secretary. The Wall Street Journal reports the company said that it was looking into at least three trades placed on the platform shortly before news outlets began announcing the appointment of Katie Zachariah. One $19 bet on her appointment was placed Thursday evening. It's expected to pay out roughly $1,900. Two others, $174 and $180, expected to pay out nearly $3,700 and $4,000, respectively. I'm Roxanne Evans, and this is Fox News.
12: Now, from the Glass Doctor of Indiana Weather Center, here's your Storm Alert weather forecast.
13: Skies becoming cloudy tonight. A few showers possible heading into Sunday morning. Lows upper 50s. A few showers lingering around tomorrow morning, then drying out. Cloudy and cooler tomorrow. Highs near 70. The low 80s make a brief return Monday with sun and clouds. A fall feel returns for the second half of the week. I'm WSBT 22 meteorologist Jessica Burns.
14: Right now, it's 58 degrees.
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0: From coast to coast and worldwide on the internet, this is Coast to Coast AM with Ryan Recker. 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
1: Looking at some of the emails coming in, and one person, Pamela, emailed from Nebraska and said, "This is the scariest show ever. Lying in bed, listening to the show. How am I supposed to sleep now? Turning on the lights." I hear you. A lot of great emails coming in here tonight, and I wish we had enough time to get through all of them and all the calls, but I do appreciate them, and I do try to reply to as many as I can, too. Ryan Recker at coasttocoastam.com is how you do that. A couple of things that I was looking at online, and you can find this story on our website, and it talks about where the most UFO sightings are reported in the country. And I looked it up. Here's the number one: Delaware, then New York, Oregon, Washington, Florida, Arizona, Texas, New Mexico, and Alaska. Now, this is per capita, meaning this is how many people live in the state. So you have a 1 in 825 chance of seeing one in Delaware. This is based on reportings. So they say 1 in every 825 people have seen a UFO, at least reported seeing one. The states with the least amount of sightings: Louisiana, Mississippi, Alabama, New Jersey, Virginia, Maryland, Illinois, North Carolina. That surprises me to see New Jersey in there. Another thing, I noticed that a lot of people, our friends in Canada right now, may be seeing the Northern Lights. I guess it's a strong night for activity there. If you are in Canada and you're witnessing the aurora, I would like to hear from you. Send me a photo. That'd be neat. Ryan Recker at coasttocoastam.com. I've only experienced it a few times in Michigan. In order to see them, you see all these great photos of the Northern Lights, and they look so cool. And finally, it was going to be strong enough to be witnessed where I live, and I went outside, and you don't really see anything, just maybe a small little tint. And as it turns out, all the beautiful photos, there's a trick you have to use on your phone. You have to do the long exposure and let it sit there for a little bit to catch the colors. So you couldn't really see it with the naked eye the way the photographs show it. I haven't experienced it that way, but some people have, and a lot of people in Canada say, oh yeah, this happens all the time. If you are seeing the Northern Lights now, I would like to know about it. Email me, Ryan Recker at coasttocoastam.com. Joining us after the break, our guest for the next couple of hours is a dream work expert, a psychologist, an author, Dr. Bonnie Buchner. And we had Bonnie on about a year ago. I think it was late last year, November. So I'm looking forward to having Bonnie back on, because we had a show just a few weeks ago when I was in. And someone called in and said, have you heard about this phenomenon called Mall World, where people are having this shared dream? Well, it turns out Dr. Buchner wrote about it for Psychology Today. So we'll start the show there after the break on Coast to Coast AM. Don't go anywhere.
2: All right, let's start here, because this one sounds almost unbelievable. Carnivora is actually a pure extract made from the Venus flytrap plant. Yes, that Venus flytrap. I'm joined by the president of Carnivora, Deborah Lau. So how does a plant like that end up in a supplement?
3: Good question. It goes back to research in Europe in the 1970s. Dr. Keller discovered that compounds in the Venus flytrap could interact with abnormal cells and support immune function.
4: So this isn't folklore. 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
3: That's correct. 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
4: And people have used this for decades.
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4: That's incredible.
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4: A carnivorous plant helping the human body, only on Coast to Coast.
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1: And welcome back to Coast AM. Saw this article on Psychology Today. It's called Mall World, Are People Dreaming of the Same Place? Which is a great question, because just a couple of weeks ago when I was hosting, someone called in and emailed too. Later emailed me back with some follow-up links to talk about this mall world. It's this phenomenon that so many people are claiming online that they are experiencing this same mall in their dreams. Joining us now is a dream work expert, a psychologist, Dr. Bonnie Buckner. Thank you so much for coming on to Coast again. It's glad to have you back.
8: Hey, Ryan. Thanks so much for having me back.
1: Great work writing for Psychology Today. I like this piece you put in. And when I was doing some research on this after someone called in and brought it to my attention, this was the first article that came up. You're writing on it. So is it possible that the same dream is being shared among multiple people across the country, this the exact same thought that they are in this mall in their dreams?
8: Okay, let's back up just a second. So Mall World started when someone in 2021 posted on a subreddit, hey, is anybody dreaming about this? And they had a photo and they talked about it, and it's a mall where it's eerily empty and they're by themselves and it's just like this endless row of stores. Maybe there's like an escalator that goes nowhere. These weird passages that kind of, you know, lead off. And suddenly all these people started, you know, emailing it or posting in on the subreddit saying, oh my gosh, I've been dreaming about this same place forever. And some little details started to come out. Some person said, mine has an amusement park in it. Another person said, mine's not empty. I've got like tons of people in it. And then on TikTok, someone named Jessica Tilton drew a map and said, I've been dreaming of the exact same place for years. And I just started to draw a map of it because each time I go into the dream, I can kind of like explore a different room in it. And that went viral. People started drawing their mall dreams. So we have a sort of, you know, if we're going to be like super sleuths on this, we've got a situation where at first it seems like everybody is going into some kind of shared space, like a collective consciousness, you know, like we're all going to meet in this mall in our sleep and explore together. But really, when you start to dig into what people are writing about it, it's more of mall as a place that collectively in our culture, we know really well. We know it really well, just like we know a high school, just like we know a hospital. These are common locations that show up in dreams because they're common locations that we live in and go to in our regular daily life. And then even more interesting to me is the sort of experience. For many people, it feels kind of creepy, like they want to get out of Mall World. It's not necessarily a place that they want to explore so much as there's this sense of deja vu and confusion. Like I said, there's no exits. So that's interesting to me, what we're sort of collectively feeling about malls and what it says about us as a society.
1: Wow. Okay. So let's digest this for a moment. So you're saying this could just be a giant coincidence because the reference point is something that a lot of people know. It's a common public area. You don't think there's any sort of, let's say, connection to these dreams. So when they're under in dreamland, that none of these things are actually happening collectively.
8: Well, I definitely think this is built into a collective thing. I mean, everything has gone viral at this point, right? And so there's also that sense. Like now I'm thinking about malls, thinking about mall dreams. I mean, I've had mall dreams. Have you ever had mall dreams, Ryan?
1: You know, maybe, but what's more impressive is that people could wake up and draw maps of the mall. I can't recall my dreams to that amount of detail after the fact. That's, to me, one of the most impressive things of all of this.
8: It's pretty fascinating, for sure, to have that kind of dream recall. I could definitely draw my mall dreams. And mall dreams take on a different tenor at different moments. You know, let's just think about waking time for a moment. I was thinking about, I knew we were going to talk about this today, and I was thinking about all the different places I've been in my life in waking time where I've been to a mall. I've been in malls in a lot of different countries. Shockingly, I've been to a lot of malls, and I don't think of myself as a mall person, but that's how ubiquitous malls are. And when I think back about those different malls, whether it's been in Poland or it's been in Uganda or it's been in many of the different states in the U.S., they all kind of look the same. You know, it's they all kind of have the same layout. There's a food court. There's some escalators. There's a lot of stores. They don't vary that much. Even the stores are often the same. There's a Uniqlo in Paris. There's one in Honolulu. There's a sameness to it that all of us around the world are experiencing. So that's already a shared point. And then if we start kind of talking about mall world, then there's a thing called dream incubation, which means I begin to set an intention for what I want to dream about. Are we connecting in mall world? I'm sure it's possible at certain moments, but it's really, this is more of like an understanding of what location actually means in dreams.
1: Yeah. You know, something else that came to mind where this is an interesting phenomenon where people have had certain spurs of ideas and they've invented something. And there's all these people that have this same sort of awakening at the same time. Whoa, how did that happen? Where so many independent people had the same thought and the same idea, and they tried to present the same invention or the same movie or the same script, but all these people are isolated from each other, and they say it just came to me all of a sudden. That came to mind, too, with Mall World. I thought, is it possible that the inspiration started popping up in all these different people's minds without knowing it's happening, and there's something else going on there that we can't explain?
8: Yeah, like the 100th monkey thing. You know, that's super interesting. And actually, REM sleep was discovered independently at the same time in both France and the U.S., and it was called two different things. One, the U.S. called it REM sleep, and in France, they were calling it paradoxical sleep. And that sort of thing, you know, we do have... There's a whole sense of things, a world of things. I call it the dream field that is outside of our physical awareness. You know, I'm in a very specific room with walls, a door, a window. But outside of that, we pick up on a whole lot of other things, including thoughts and emotions of others and feelings. I'm sure you've had it occur. Most of your listeners, I'm sure, have had it occur that you've thought about somebody very strongly and suddenly they called you, right?
1: Yeah.
8: So in that sense, we are all connected. And so there's kind of two things going on. There's that sort of connected as a collective, let's say in the dream field, and also this sort of shared experience of malls. You know, another thing that pops up all the time in dreams with all my clients is airports, being constantly in airports, trying to find the gate, can't find the gate, where's my ticket, this sort of thing, which have a lot of the same feelings as mall dreams.
1: That's interesting. You know, and I wonder too, given that mall culture is something that's a dying thing. You don't really see people hanging out at the mall like you used to back in like the 90s, for example. So I would have the reference point of going with my friends and my parents dropping me off and there being a lot of people inside of a crowded, busy mall. And other people may only have that reference point through television and movies where they watch a, you know, something that was recorded in the past and haven't experienced it in themselves. I'd be curious how many people have these sort of dreams with no reference point whatsoever. And what they were describing was the mall, even though they'd never seen one before.
8: Yeah, that's really interesting. Although I did do a little research into that because I also thought, well, maybe mall going sort of ended with my generation. And actually, Gen Z go to malls. And, you know, we kind of think about the sort of Valley Girl, mall schlepping, sort of hanging out of being a certain era, right? But malls are the place you go to. It's sort of a third space. This is one of the things I was writing about in Psychology Today. It's not home and it's not school. It is a third space that's a meeting space that is still something used by Gen Z today, not just online. They also like to gather in person.
1: Oh, interesting. Something else I thought, and I don't think this is the case, but with the success over the summer of Backrooms, I know there's a lot of Hollywood execs that want to find the next big story on Reddit to make a movie because they want to replicate that sort of success. But this came out in 2021, so well before any of these other projects started popping up. So, you know, it's been around for a while. I think that may draw some concrete evidence that it wasn't just made up, perhaps, that it wasn't just, you know, created for the fact that some executive finds it accidentally to make a movie. So I always like this idea of shared dreaming. And I think when we spoke last in November of last year, that was something you said you've been able to do. You actually train people. And part of it is that you've actually experienced some shared dreams before.
8: Yeah, you know, one of the things you can do, I talked a minute ago about dream incubation, which is really setting the intention to have a certain dream. A lot of people use it to ask a question. I'd like to, you know, have a dream that tells me more about this decision that I need to make, for example. So the tricky thing about doing that is we have to kind of clear out a lot of other things that might get in the way. We have to clear out doubt. We have to clear out some of these other things. But once we do that kind of work, we can receive some information about ourselves, whether whatever we're incubating, that is likely going to be something unexpected. You know, if we could make that decision, if we're, you know, talking about that, if we can make it on our own, we would have already made it. So obviously we need some sort of extra information from our inside. So dream incubation is used a lot to help understand things that we need a little more information about. But you can also use it to sort of train your consciousness in a way. So you can have a dream incubation to dream about a purple elephant, just to sort of train yourself to kind of wake up and become more lucid in your dreams. And again, you know, I don't advocate going crazy with this kind of thing at all. It's really good to just be open to whatever our dreams want to bring us. But in certain classes with people, we've had the decision to incubate a dream where we meet in a pre-decided place, so in a park that we all seem to know or something like this, and then in the dream to make sure that we say something to each other that we know, but then when everybody wakes up, we write it down. So it's a form of verification. So in those dreams, these things have been verified. We've met as a group. And then when we meet in person again, each person says, well, this was said in our conversation when we met in the dream. And that gets verified. I find, you know, this is, I know a lot of people think, wow, there's no way. I find, first of all, I've had this happen over and over again, and that's why we're very specific to do different forms of verification, because it really grounds it. And I find this is a really reaffirming thing that as humans, we are much more connected than we think we are. And I find that also life affirming and very positive for us.
1: Wow. That's interesting to me. Do you find, as we try to explain some things that could be unexplainable, and people talk about, you know, ghosts or spirits, and you talk about different dimensions, is it possible, do you think, that as we try to understand dreaming, that there could be something paranormal to it? There could be something unexplainable when it comes to what we enter into when we dream.
8: I think there's a lot about dreaming, Ryan, that's unexplainable. And I think that's one of the greatest values about dreams. You know, we try so hard to understand and lock down everything in our world and explain it away and put a bunch of science on it. But I think there's something really important about mystery and being surprised, because that's the real secret ingredient of discovery. If there wasn't a, you know, corner of the map still left to discover, society wouldn't advance. And I think it's really important for us to leave that corner sort of open and enter it with a giant question mark and curiosity before we try and, you know, put it into a bunch of formulas and facts.
1: Well, you are an author, and, you know, it was so cool when I saw the article on Psychology Today, but you're also the founder and CEO of the International Institute for Dreaming and Imagery, Dr. Bonnie Buckner. Let's talk more dreams coming up after the break. You're a dream work expert, a psychologist, and there's a lot more to get to. And I think some people right now may be dreaming with the radio on. Maybe they're listening to us, and maybe they're entering Mall World as we speak. Who knows what's going on there? If you want to email me or some questions for our guest, feel free to RyanRecker@coasttocoastam.com. That's probably the easiest way to do it, but we will take some of your calls in the next hour. So if you have the capability of calling in, that would probably be the best thing for you to do, is just hold off and you can talk to our guest, Dr. Bonnie Buckner, on Coast to Coast AM. Don't go anywhere.

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4: News. I'm Deborah Valentine. A dozen people dead, including one American, over 300 hurt following an attack on the international airport in Saudi Arabia's capital of Riyadh. Fox's Stephanie Bennett.
5: King Khalid International Airport and the surrounding area has been targeted multiple times since fighting escalated between the Iran-backed Houthi rebels and the Saudi-backed Yemeni government forces.
4: A Saudi-led coalition blamed Iran-backed Houthi rebels in neighboring Yemen. The southwestern U.S. and Ensenada, Mexico being impacted by post-tropical cyclone Rachel Long Beach, California Mayor is Rex Richardson.
6: Of our community, we are asking the following. First, we want to acknowledge that this is going to get worse in the coming days. So take this seriously and be prepared.
4: Meanwhile, post-tropical storm Isaias is now between Alabama and Tennessee, moving north-northeast. 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
0: Now, from the Glass Doctor of Indiana Weather Center, here's your Storm Alert weather forecast.
7: Skies becoming cloudy tonight. A few showers possible heading into Sunday morning. Lows upper 50s. A few showers lingering around tomorrow morning, then drying out. Cloudy and cooler tomorrow. Highs near 70. The low 80s make a brief return Monday with sun and clouds. A fall feel returns for the second half of the week. I'm WSBT 22 meteorologist Jessica Burns.
8: Right now, it's 58 degrees.
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0: I'm Tom from Edwardsburg. I was severely nearsighted for my entire adult life until LASIK surgery. I ended up with 20/10 vision in both eyes for 5 years. And once you've had that kind of vision, no other vision is acceptable. Well, 3-4 years ago, my vision started to degrade. It was getting blurry. Dr. Jennifer tried different prescriptions. She suggested seeing a cataract surgeon. Well, last February, she asked me if I would try a procedure for dry eye, which I did not know I had. She did a series of tests and showed me the results, and they're permanently dry, and you cannot feel it, but the treatment was amazing. And I've told my friends, and I've told people in Edwardsburg, she went way over and above. I thought, how do you thank someone who's giving you your vision back? There's no way you can do it properly.
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0: 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Now, here's your guest host, Ryan Recker.
1: I'm looking at some of these emails that are coming in, like Maxwell, who said, "The mall I have been dreaming about for years now is quite large, neon lights, strange vintage restaurants, and a secret video arcade off an unmarked skinny hallway, all of 80s games. Also, sometimes there's a department store that has a bookcase filled with old school Advanced Dungeons and Dragons first edition books. Wouldn't that be something to find? Whenever I go to a garage sale or my wife goes to a Goodwill or a Salvation Army, one of those thrift stores, I always tell her, look for Dungeons and Dragons books because, man, people love those. And if they ever get donated, there's going to be a sad person that lost their books and a happy person, and that's me, to be able to put one in the collection. Thank you, Maxwell, for that message. And all the other ones, common dream theme messages, like Cameron, who was talking about his reoccurring dreams, full of color, and the sky being basically just a constant light. If you want to email me, Ryan Recker at coasttocoastam.com. Our guest is a dream work expert, psychologist, and author and founder of the and CEO of the International Institute for Dreaming and Imagery, Dr. Bonnie Buckner. We'll continue with her after the break and talk more of your dreams next. By the way, if you haven't checked on our website, and if you're looking for someone to hang out with, paranormaldate.com, that's a good one. 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But one of the neat things that are going on is they are looking for people to cast for a paranormal date show. 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
1: And welcome back to Coast AM. I'm Ryan Recker. Joining us here is a dream work expert, a psychologist, Dr. Bonnie Buckner. I wanted to give you an analogy about dreaming, and you can tell me if you think there's anything to this, because earlier today, I was watching a movie with my daughter. It was The Chronicles of Narnia, and I think a lot of people are familiar with that book, very popular book. And part of it is you have these four kids, they discover this wardrobe, and at the back of it, they just keep going and they're in a different world. And I thought, that's kind of like dreaming in a way, where, you know, you enter into this state and next thing you know, you're in a different world. But the things that you do in that world can affect you, and it affects the people over there on the other side. So do you think that dreaming in general, the collective nature of it, could there be another side of it where there really is tapping into something collective and we are actively participating in it if we know it or not? Or do you think for the most part, we are not actively participating and we're basically watching like a Netflix version of it where we're just almost, it's on a screen and we're just, we're tapping into it, but we're just someone experiencing it, but not actively.
6: That is a great, the Chronicles of Narnia is a great analogy. That's really awesome. Thank you for that. Everything is active, everything. There is no passive Netflix living that's going on in our lives. And the way we are affecting everything is super subtle. I mean, think about this. When right now, you know, there's a lot going on in the world. There's a lot of upheaval, a lot of things in question. There's some elections going on and we can feel it in the same way that we can kind of feel when, oh, the temperature's dropping, fall is on the way. We tap into emotions at large, feelings at large, the sort of current zeitgeist of thought. And so when we're dreaming, we have opportunities to bring in fresh ideas. And if we bring those fresh ideas to our waking time, then we begin to push back into that collective consciousness, that zeitgeist, and change it. I mean, we talked earlier, you brought up that people invent things independently in different places kind of at the same time. This is a very known thing. And I remember in my 20s, I worked in Hollywood and I remember getting scripts. There was that period, I don't know if you remember, the volcano movies, right? And they all kind of came out at the same time. And this sort of idea of a certain place of interest spurs creative endeavors, inventions. You know, many of our big inventions come from dreams. Everything from the theory of relativity to a lot of scientific insights like diabetes as a insulin as a cure for diabetes. These things came from dreams. So the question is, am I going to take the ideas of my dreams and actually pay attention to them when I wake up? Because a lot of people don't, you know, either they just run down and start making coffee and get going in the morning, or dismiss it. Oh, that'll never happen. That's not something I could do. But for those who, you know, sort of pick up the ideas in their dreams and play with them a little bit, then already just that starts to bring something into possibility and it begins to change what other people are thinking about.
1: Wow. Have you ever seen the movie Dream Scenario? It's with Nicolas Cage, came out a few years ago.
6: I didn't see that. Is it good?
1: Okay. It's Dream Scenario, and here's the premise of it. It's a kind of a dark movie. So people start collectively having dreams where the character that Nicolas Cage plays shows up in their dreams. He basically just is like a background character in a lot of people's dreams. And someone recognizes him from the dream, like, oh, yeah, you're in my dream. So a journalist writes about it, and then all these other people start saying they've also had this collective dream where Nicolas Cage starts showing up. And I don't want to ruin too much of the premise of the movie, so I'm going to be very vague in the way I bring it up. It starts off where he kind of becomes a celebrity, but since he's also associated with negative dreams, it also has its repercussions, even though he's not really the person in their dreams. It's just for whatever reason, his character starts showing up. So it leads into a point where people understand that this collective dreaming can happen. So companies like big tech companies start to try to find ways to manifest it and monetize it. So they start showing up to advertise to you in your dreams after they realize this would happen. Okay, so that's the premise of the movie, just in general. Do you think there's companies out there that are actively studying and trying to find ways to inject themselves into your dreams? Is this sort of science happening, or is that just science fiction?
6: Well, I have not seen Dream Scenario, but I did just write another blog for Psychology Today about a book called The Dream Hotel that has a lot of similarities about an AI company that is inserting itself into people's dreams to determine whether or not that person is a security risk. So it takes place in a dystopic world where everybody is heavily watched as potential security risks. And do I think there are companies out there who are doing that? There are definitely companies out there who are doing a lot, not companies, universities, scientific research. Is it backed by companies? I don't know. Who are trying to influence dreams, not in a nefarious way, but in more of a healing way for helping people who have recurrent traumatic nightmares, for example. Will that ever bleed over into advertising and wanting to put ads in our dreams? I mean, they seem to want to put advertising everywhere else in the world. So maybe, I hope not. I think dreams are our last free frontier. But you know what's interesting? I was thinking about this at the break, Ryan, about this whole idea of, you know, what gets picked up as collective in our dreams. And I've been doing this dream work for 25 years, and I have never, as far as I can recall, had someone bring a dream to me that had a UFO or an alien in it. Never.
1: Interesting.
6: I find that super interesting. I had never thought about it until I was listening to some of the things you guys play in the break. And, you know, UFOs are very much part of the collective. You know, everybody's seen ET, I'm pretty sure. And
1: that's interesting.
6: I know,
1: because
6: right?
1: You talk about, you know, being influenced by the things that you see in your life and how it may play a part in your subconscious and your dreaming. So you think that would show up more often. There are instances in going back to the paranormal where people believe that it was a dream, but they later believe that it wasn't a dream. They believe that it was an abduction. And they were kind of like tricked into believing it was only a dream because they couldn't believe they were abducted. Those sort of things and those sort of stories we hear a lot on the program where they're kind of fooled into it. When you talk about the alien thing, I'm wondering if I've ever had a dream about aliens and I can't think of it. What about monsters then? So if we're talking about non-humans, do people have dreams about monsters?
6: Oh, yeah. That's right. Super common.
1: Yeah. So there are non-humans that people have dreams about. I wonder why not aliens?
6: Yeah, I don't know. I literally have never thought about that till now. So many cultural things show up in dreams. I have a lot of people bring in dreams about Marvel comics. I have a lot of people. I thought you were going to go somewhere different with the Nicolas Cage thing. I have a lot of people who show up with dreams these days that have Trump or Putin in it, or, you know, the guy in North Korea, like those big leaders that we have a certain reference point to show up a lot in our dreams. But aliens, no.
1: I think I've had celebrities before. I don't know if I've ever had a world leader, maybe. It's fascinating to think because, you know, what influences us here could influence us in other ways that we can't imagine. And going back to something we might have kind of hinted or mentioned before, there's artists like musicians that said their ideas came to them in dreams. There's writers whose novels came to them in dreams. That stuff happens all the time, it seems like.
6: All the time. The Twilight series came from a dream. Apparently Sophie's Choice came from a dream. Paul McCartney wrote a couple of songs that came from dreams. And that's the thing, you know, we're very limited in our thoughts. First of all, we're super busy. And so we're all way more creative than we give ourselves the chance to even explore because we're so busy doing things like going to the grocery store, getting the kids out to school. And we don't really spend a lot of time to reflect. And dreams are sort of nature's gift to us. It's a space out of time where we can be creative and we can explore certain things. And it's a very active cognitive state also, by the way. I want to bring that in as a DreamWorks researcher. It's a place of a very active mental thinking, putting things together, regulating emotions, bringing forward potentials in ourselves that we're not noticing during the day. We just did a study, our institute just did a study with Sophia University on using our method of dreams that I talk about in the book, The Secret Mind. We did a 10-week study with people, and it was super interesting, the results that came out of that, because by the end of the study, the frequency of nightmares went down, a sense of well-being and agency went up, and feelings of distress went significantly down. So people felt better and felt like they had more of an opportunity to shift things in their life when they got to the other end of the study by working with dreams in this way.
1: Wow. I get emails, like one person, Susan, emailed me from Washington and said she doesn't have dreams about malls, but she has dreams about stadiums, large like sporting event stadiums, things like that. So do you find that some of these settings are interchangeable? It doesn't have to be a mall, but similarly, it could be things like stadiums.
6: I mean, it can be. Location is something really important in dreams. Actually, there's something I call the locating aspect of dreams. And you know, everything that happens in our life happens in a very specific place. It doesn't just happen in an abstract place. It happens.

0: Cream is actually different. I even went back on Reddit last night to sort of see what kind of new things are coming up. And there's a whole thread developing about all the differences about mull dreams. So it depends on how I feel about mulls and the different experiences I've had about mulls, which you alluded to earlier. I had a weird thing. I got COVID when COVID first kind of came out. And for the time that I didn't feel well, I stopped dreaming. And
1: Oh,
0: then I
1: weird.
0: started to have, it was really weird. And then I started to have these dreams, the exact same dream every single night, which was a mall dream. I'm in this mall and there's floods of people all moving in one direction and I'm going against them. And I knew that was my body showing me that I'm like, pushing against, like my inner immune system is kicking in, I'm pushing against the tide of being sick. And then all of a sudden I had a dream where there was a lot of color. It was outside of the mall and it was moving in all kinds of different directions. And I knew, okay, I'm on top of it now. I'm going to get well. And I did.
1: Wow.
0: So dreams also are telling us about our inner self, our body, our physical body, our emotional body, our mental body. So today I might
1: That's
0: have one
1: interesting.
0: kind of mall dream, but I might have another one, in a month.
1: Yeah. But can I tell you two common dreams I get, and maybe you can tell me if that means anything. There's one is very common, which is I'm back in college and I forgot that I signed up for a class and now I'm not going to graduate because I haven't showed up all year for that class. That seems to be a really common one, right?
0: It is common,
1: Yep. Here's the other one I get. I'll have dreams about relatives of mine who have passed. And in my mind, I'll think if I'm seeing them, it means I've time traveled into the past. So I have an ability to try to change something here to go back and recognize that I'm getting a second chance at something. Is that a common dream?
0: It is a common dream. And what's not common, though, about Orion is that you have this sense of I can go back and I can make a shift or I can learn something new. I have a different opportunity here. That's a great place to
1: Different.
0: be. It's really what I'm
1: Okay.
0: trying to teach people to do because we can.
1: Yeah, and I always thought if let's say there was some sort of ability to tap into the consciousness, or let's say you're communicating to different dimensions or whatever it may be, they don't recognize that they're no longer here. So I think, okay, I'm not communicating with them like you would, like with a medium, for example. That's different. I'm just, for whatever reason, zapped into the past, and it's like a time travel situation. And sometimes it's not changing things for me. It's like I got to warn them about 9/11. It's stuff like that that goes through my mind where we have to, change something that I know is coming up that they don't know is coming up yet. Dr. Bonnie Buckner, do you want to take some calls from listeners after the break?
0: Let's do it.
1: Great. You can find her book, The Secret Mind, Unlock the Power of Dreams to Transform Your Life. That would be a good spot. Or you can look her up online too. She's the CEO of the International Institute for Dreaming and Imagery, Dr. Bonnie Buckner. After the break, don't go anywhere on Coast to Coast AM.

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2: Another attack in Saudi Arabia. I'm Deborah Valentine, Fox News. The latest attack on the international airport in Saudi Arabia's capital of Riyadh killed 12 people, including an American. Over 300 others were injured. Reporters asked President Trump if the U.S. will get involved.
3: We may. We're going to look at it.
4: How soon?
3: We just found out about the recent attack, so we'll make a decision. We move very quickly.
2: A Saudi-led coalition blamed Iran-backed Houthi rebels in neighboring Yemen. Four deaths are blamed on now post-tropical storm Isaias, now over northern Alabama, heading north-northeast. Nearly 500,000 Floridians and Alabamans remain without power, with Georgia also impacted. Fox's Sarah Allegre reports from Atlanta.
5: A lot of these roads closing down, and then Georgia Department of Transportation coming in, working to restore that. The Georgia Department of Transportation working fast to make that rain subside or that water subside, working fast to drain it. So definitely some good news to report. And this is just one example of the damage that we're seeing across this state. Those down tree limbs, down power lines, too, moving forward across the region, getting very dangerously close to homes. We've seen it in Troop, DeKalb counties, just some examples. Massive trees, though, getting very close, damaging garages, too. Some others just kind of falling just feet away. And so the families that we've been talking to just tell us, you know, it's a very close call for them.
2: Hundreds of thousands remain without power. Florida's Division of Emergency Management Executive Director is Jack Perdue.
6: We mobilized over 16,000 linemen, and they are hard at work right now getting power restored.
2: Isolated tornadoes are a possibility for the Piedmont Triad in north-central North Carolina. Former Hurricane Rachel is also affecting the southwestern U.S. and a portion of Mexico. Simon is expected to make landfall today along Mexico's western coast as a Category 4 hurricane. 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
2: A veteran Philadelphia police officer is dead, his partner recovering after being ambushed during a 911 call on a report of a man with a gun Saturday. Philadelphia Mayor Sherelle Parker called for tougher laws to combat crime in the wake of the officer's death.
9: We can no longer act as if the laws we have on the books are enough to protect the Commonwealth, our city, the men and women who protect and serve us, and our citizens in particular.
2: DA Larry Krasner identifies the suspect in custody as Eric Lewis. He faces multiple charges, including the death of veteran officer 40-year-old Shane Sieber, a married father of two. A failed execution, 10 days in the hospital, and now back in prison. Fox's Carmen Roberts has more on Krista Pike and her uncertain future.
4: Tennessee death row inmate Krista Pike is out of the hospital and at a Nashville prison rehab center. The 50-year-old was hospitalized for 10 days after the state's botched execution on September 30th. Afterwards, the unconscious Pike was placed on a hospital ventilator, and at one point, her attorneys feared she wouldn't survive. Pike was sentenced to death for the brutal 1995 torture and murder of her classmate, Colleen Slimmer. Pike's attorneys are asking the governor to commute her death sentence to life without parole, but the state hasn't ruled out another execution attempt. Carmen Roberts, Fox News.
2: Tennessee Governor Bill Lee suspended executions for the rest of the year following the failed execution of Pike. The state is investigating what went wrong. The Cleveland Guardians beat the Chicago White Sox 2-0 in Game 5 to advance to the ALCS. The Guardians pitching staff struck out a postseason record 21 batters in the game. They'll take on the Tampa Bay Rays in Game 1 on Monday night. I'm Deborah Valentine. This is Fox News.
1: Now, from the Glass Doctor of Indiana Weather Center, here's your Storm Alert weather forecast.
10: Skies becoming cloudy tonight. A few showers possible heading into Sunday morning. Lows upper 50s. A few showers lingering around tomorrow morning, then drying out. Cloudy and cooler tomorrow, highs near 70. The low 80s make a brief return Monday with sun and clouds. A fall feel returns for the second half of the week. I'm WSBT 22 meteorologist Jessica Burns.
11: Right now, it's 58 degrees.
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1: And thank you for calling in. We got a bunch of people that already are getting lined up for our guest. Dr. Bonnie Buckner is a dream work expert, a psychologist, an author, and founder and CEO of the International Institute for Dreaming and Imagery. I'm getting a lot of emails, too, about dreams. One person, Dan from Wisconsin, said, I have discovered lucid dreaming in the last few years. It's helped me with my lack of sleep. As a police officer, it could also help with PTSD, which is kind of interesting, too. Ask your guest, how does 3 hours of lucid dreaming make up 8 hours of loss of sleep? That's interesting. When I dream, it feels like 5 minutes, perhaps, of dreaming of, you know, perhaps narrative or what's going on only lasts for a short amount of time. I wonder what Dr. Buckner says about that. So we'll take some of your calls. I'll try to read some of your emails. If you want to email me your question, RyanRecker at coasttocoastam.com. I try to get as many phone calls as we can in, but if I get to the point where I realize, okay, we're not going to have time for a call, I try to get through as many emails as I can, especially the really interesting ones like Dan from Wisconsin here. So feel free to call in now, and we'll start getting those lined up for Dr. Bonnie Buckner next on Coast to Coast AM.
2: 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Carnivora is a supplement made from a carnivorous plant, the Venus flytrap, turned into a pure liquid extract in capsules. That's the starting point. Now, why does that matter? I'm talking with the president of Carnivora, Deborah Alau. What makes this plant so unique?
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1: And welcome back to Coast AM. I'm Ryan Recker. If you want to email me, RyanRecker at coasttocoastam.com. This night is going by quick. Joining us here is dream work expert, psychologist, and author and founder and CEO of the International Institute for Dreaming and Imagery, Bonnie Buckner, Dr. Bonnie Buckner. Thank you so much for coming on. Are you ready to take some calls from listeners?
6: Yeah, I would love to. Thank you.
1: I work with someone by the name of Kyle Kimball here in Detroit, and he said, I bet hosting Coast to Coast AM is the closest you'll ever get to time travel, because from the start to the end of the show, you don't know where the time went. And he is absolutely right about that. These nights go by quick. How about we start with the first time caller line? And James is in Florida. James, you're on Coast to Coast AM. Go ahead.
6: Yeah, good morning, Ryan and Bonnie. Great show. Love it. Every time I can always get into a dream show. I have a real quick comment. You ever heard of the movie Dreamscape? And I have total recall. I wish I could get a good night's sleep and not have a dream. My question is, do you think that when you dream, there's strangers in your dreams? Is it possible that we live a reality and then at night we go into like a chat box, the dream chat box? Because I'm wondering if those people wonder who I am in the dream. Maybe I'm in their dream too. And it's like, I'm wondering who these people are, but they're wondering who I am. And it's like the mall thing, you know. It's like, I think it's a dream chat box.
1: Okay. What, Dr. Buckner, what do you think?
7: Well, James, that's super interesting. And actually, in the Mall World threads, somebody drew a picture of a sort of generic looking guy and was like, I see this guy all the time. Has anyone else seen him? And the answer is, yeah, that's a generic looking guy. Generic looking guy shows up in a lot of people's dreams. But all of these different peoples who show up in our dreams that we don't know, have never seen in our entire life, they're depicting part of our own energy. You know, we have a lot of different facets to ourselves, and we're feeling a lot of different feelings at the same time. Very simple things. For example, maybe we really want a promotion at work, and so we're like really enthused about it. But at the exact same time, we don't actually really want a whole lot of extra responsibility and pressure. That's a lot of different feelings all wrapped into one. And so often our dreams will just assign each of those feelings to a different character in the dream so that we can kind of see it and interact with it and get a handle on it. Just to pop back in, though, to something you said about wanting to get a good night's sleep, because Ryan, you read an email from Dan in Wisconsin about lucid dreaming.
1: Well, and believe it or not, before you answer, yeah, Dan's actually on the wild card line. So we could talk to Dan directly right now if you want to.
7: Let's do it.
1: Let's do that. Wild card line, Dan from Wisconsin. Yes, I read your email, Dan, and I saw you pop up on the call screener here. I'm glad you called in, because I think Dr. Buckner was just about to mention something here. How about this? Dr. Buckner, why don't you give your comments first, and then we'll get to Dan.
7: So just the how can a really great lucid dream make up for a full night's sleep? And part of what exhausts us when we don't get a good night's sleep, when we're having a lot of dreams, is if those dreams are busy dreams. And one of the things I talk about in my book, The Secret Mind, is that there's 7 different kinds of dreams. And the more we interact with our dreams, the more we sort of clean up those dreams, and they become much more simple. And it seems like Dan, we'll get on the line with him in just a second here, has figured out a way of doing that through lucid dreaming.
1: Yeah, Dan, thank you for calling in. We appreciate that. So thank you for that email too, by the way. And it seems like you kind of have a unique experience there with trying to get to lucid dreaming based on some things you experienced in life.
8: Yeah, it's absolutely amazing. I try to tell other police officers about it, and I can't describe it to them. That's why I was kind of calling in to talk to Dr. Bonnie and find out, like, how do I explain it to these other police officers that have issues with lost sleep? Because I can literally get into a manic state and not sleep and make up for it with 3 hours of lucid dreaming. I just don't understand it. How does it work?
7: I'm just curious, Dan, how did you learn how to lucid dream?
8: Believe it or not, off of YouTube.
7: Huh.
1: Okay.
8: Yeah, I've always, for 20, well, between the military, between law enforcement, over many years of it, I just have lost so much sleep, and I just needed to find a way to make up for it. And somehow I came across it. I don't remember. I can't honestly say. I just don't know how it works.
7: Okay. And
8: that's all what I want to understand.
7: Yeah. So just for everybody listening out there, lucid dreaming is about waking up to being in a dream. And it's a very highly conscious state where we can make changes to what we're dreaming. And it's used more and more these days as a treatment for PTSD and people who have repetitive nightmares. Because, you know, sort of a theme in what we've been talking about, the more we interact with our dream, the more we change it. So think of dreams as sort of a screen to our inner self with all of our emotions and all of our feelings. And the more we interact with these different characters and do different things in our dream to what I call address the necessity of something, whether it's dialing back the emotion or unblocking something, the more that shifts our inner state, and it can bring us to a place of peace and clean up some of those busy dreams that maybe keep us up all night.
1: Wow. Okay. Well, that's a technique maybe some people here listening tonight didn't realize was an option, so they can learn. And thank you very much, Dan, for calling in. How about we go west of the Rockies? And Gina is in Washington State. Gina, you're on Coast to Coast AM. Go ahead.
9: Hi. Hello. First of all, love and light and peace and healing and God bless to everyone and everything everywhere. I'm going to tell you about something that that has to do with this small world. There's many people who've been in the GATE program, also called TAG program, which is a gifted and talented program in school, or talented and gifted program for TAG. This was a CIA program that had to do with, you know, testing for psychic abilities among people. It involved things like Xena cards, sound tests that we listened to, this pink liquid that they had us drink that would make us forget. Many people have forgotten this for decades, and then it's coming back to us now. Flying dreams, floating downstairs dreams, and small world also. And the small world might have to do with watchers or handlers who meet you at the mall to see how your life has progressed. Kind of wondering if any of this sounds familiar to either one of you, and if you were in the GATE program in school or the TAG program in school, and what you think of what I'm telling you.
1: Okay, thanks, Gina.
7: Yeah, I was not in GATE or TAG, and I know that there have been a couple of people who have talked about different sorts of things about, is this what Mall World is? And it's mostly been dismissed in the Reddit threads. I mean, I don't see Mall World as being a part of that. Me personally, it's not how I understand Mall World laying out and dreams, but
1: well, Dr. Buckner, my producer Adam here just told me, he said he was in the program and there's no connection. So I guess your mileage may vary, but probably not. All right, let's go back to the phone lines here. And how about we go to Billy on the wild card line in Glendale, California. Billy, you're on Coast to Coast AM. Go ahead.
10: Brother, good to talk to you. Hey, Bonnie, good to talk to you again. I actually talked to you the last time you were on with George a few months ago. A comment and then a question. Bonnie, the last time I talked to you, I actually talked to you about a series of time travel dreams that are actually similar to the time travel dreams Brian was just talking about earlier in the show. And so this question actually piggybacks off of that. All right. So Bonnie, I'm pretty sure that in a better alternate timeline, there's a different version of me who has biological adult kids, as to where in this timeline, I don't have any kids. I'm wondering, is it possible that in dreams, we can actually communicate with people who were born in alternate timelines, but who were not born in this timeline?
1: Hmm.
7: Well, So just to sort of take both of these things that you've brought up, Ryan's time travel dreams and put it into how I understand dreams, everything is anchored in where I am right now. Meaning, even though it may feel like I'm going back in the past and I do enter a sort of different way of dialoguing with other parts of me or with people who've passed, it's still very anchored in right now. So I don't see it as so much time traveling as much as it is shifting my experience of things that have happened in different times. And as I was speaking about with Dan and some of the other people who've called in, every aspect of the dream is an aspect of the dreamer. It's an aspect of me in some way, something that I need to hear something from or communicate with. So I would say that it's a part of me that I am not exercising in my waking time. And I can learn something from that experience. If you don't have children in waking time, something can be learned there in the dream time.
1: Okay. Let's take another call. And east of the Rockies, Jared is in Texas. You're on Coast to Coast AM. Go ahead.
11: Hey, Ryan. Hey, Bonnie. I was actually the one that called in and suggested this topic. So one of the things.
1: Great.
11: Yeah. So I've been dreaming of Mall World and also what people call the back rooms for almost 30 years at this point. And the one thing that I've learned there is that it's essentially a sounding board in a place that's malleable to confront one's fears, whatever it might be, whether it's running from zombies or monsters or some sort of interpersonal thing. I've actually conquered fears there and had real world results. One of the stories that I heard was two guys that got into a fight in the mall, and they actually met each other in real life. And I don't know if this is true or not, but it's very interesting nonetheless. But one of the guys actually changed his attitude because of how real this dream was and how confrontational it was. And the other thing is, you said you've never heard of anyone having UFOs in their dreams. I've actually had two UFO dreams, both of which took place in the what I call Mall World. So,
1: Interesting.
7: Thanks so much for calling in, Jared. I'm writing you down. You're my first UFO dreamer, and that's fantastic. But actually, I really want to comment on something you're saying, because that's exactly my approach to dreaming, is that whether it's Mall World or I mentioned earlier, airports show up a lot in dreams. So do like houses I grew up in or my old job. All of these different locations in dreams are a place for us to work through fears, questions, blocks in ourselves. And when we do, we talked earlier, Ryan and I, about can we change quote unquote reality. Your story is a perfect example. This person in waking time changed their relationship with this other person because of the experience in the dream. And that's an excellent example of what dreams can do for us as a very positive thing.
1: Mm-hmm. A couple of emails, just for the sake of time, I want to get these on. One person said about dreams, it's an interesting theory. This is Mike from Memphis, Tennessee. Does our brain create those dreams as we are awake and then hold them to release them later? I've never heard of that as a concept. What do you think?
7: Actually, we're dreaming all the time. So if we're talking about the brain, dreams are mostly coming from the default network, which is a highly active part of our neural processing. And it's active when we're like just gazing out the window and daydreaming. And then, of course, it's active when we sleep. The big difference between waking time and sleeping is that when we're asleep, the executive network, the part that sort of criticizes and reality checks, kind of goes offline. And so we're free to explore things without always stopping ourselves every time we start to have an idea about something. And so it's not so much storing it up so much as just when that part of our mental processing, the executive network, goes offline, we're more available to see what is also going on in ourselves on basically our emotional level, our processing of memory and experience. You know, it's always there. It's kind of like right now, it's where I am located. It's sunny, but I know the moon is in the sky, but I can't see it because the sun is so bright, right? So our dreaming is kind of always there, but we don't see it until we stop thinking with our executive network so strongly.
1: Okay. Real quick, this is Vicky emailing in from Boise, Idaho. And she, I'm not going to read the whole email, but I'll kind of give you the idea of it. Her husband passed away about a week ago, and she was a caregiver for her husband. Now she's dreaming about her husband, and it feels like her husband may be giving her some guidance on some of the medical issues that she may be having. Do you, so when you hear things like that, where they feel like they are talking to someone that's giving them guidance, especially someone who just passed away, what do you normally say to those people that feel like they are, they want to act on that advice that they may be getting?
7: Well, first of all, Vicky, I'm very sorry to hear this, and my heart goes out to you. And the second thing is, I always do a, first of all, if it's coming to you and it feels as if it's truly coming to you, it is. And I always do a reality check, meaning in my waking time, then I'll Google those things or look them up, get medical advice. Okay. Sometimes it can
1: That's
7: be good.
1: Good
7: advice, but it's always good to check everything out first.
1: Right. Dr. Bonnie Buckner is our guest. We have one more segment with her. If you'd like to call in and ask a question or comment, feel free to do that. We'll start lining those up. Her book is The Secret Mind. You can do a quick search for that. And Dr. Bonnie Buckner next on Coast to Coast AM.

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2: Fox News, I'm Roxanne Evans. President Trump criticizing Ukrainian President Volodymyr Zelensky, blaming Ukraine's attacks on Russian oil refineries for high diesel prices. Fox's Chanley Painter.
3: Trump blames Zelensky for high diesel prices in the U.S., saying he ignored warnings not to attack Russian oil refineries. The criticism comes a day after the U.S. agreed to temporarily lift sanctions on Russian diesel exports.
2: Trump called for Ukraine to elect a new leader. An American among 12 dead following a Houthi attack on Riyadh International Airport. President Trump considering U.S. involvement.
4: We may. We're going to look at it.
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4: We just found out about the recent attack, so we'll make a decision. We move very quickly.
2: Four dead and thousands without power after Isaias struck the Gulf Coast. 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
6: Skies becoming cloudy tonight. A few showers possible heading into Sunday morning. Lows upper 50s. A few showers lingering around tomorrow morning, then drying out. Cloudy and cooler tomorrow. Highs near 70. The low 80s make a brief return Monday with sun and clouds. A fall feel returns for the second half of the week. I'm WSBT 22 meteorologist Jessica Burns.
7: Right now, it's 58 degrees.
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1: You know, I'll say it again, this show is the closest you can get to time travel because it goes by so fast, you don't realize where the time goes. As we're in the final half hour here with our guest, if you have a question about dreams or a comment or things you've experienced, dream work expert, psychologist, author, and founder and CEO of the International Institute for Dreaming and Imagery, Dr. Bonnie Buckner, will take some more of your calls coming up after the break. 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Dr. Bonnie Buckner will take some more calls with her next on Coast to Coast AM.
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1: And welcome back to Coast AM. 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I have some really good email questions lined up for our guest, Dr. Bonnie Buckner. Are you ready to take some more calls?
6: Yeah, let's do it.
1: All right, let's go east of the Rockies, and Chuck is in Florida. Chuck, you're on Coast to Coast AM. Go ahead.
7: Good morning, everybody. How's everybody?
1: Great. Go ahead.
6: Great, thanks. All right.
7: Well, listen, I don't ever remember my dreams. I very rarely ever dream. But I had like three or four lucid dreams at different times, and they seem to be all connected, and I'm not sure whether it's I'm seeing something from my past or if I'm seeing something from my future, but I don't feel like what I'm doing here on this planet is just about finished, and that I've seen my next mission after I leave this space.
1: And, well, when you say they're connected, can you explain that real quick, Chuck? Because when you say they're connected, you mean interconnected?
7: Yeah, it's like it goes back to the same place. So the first dream, it starts out with me doing some weed eating around an old building, and the weed eater was junk and it didn't work right, and I looked out. And so I set it to the side, and I looked out in the distance, and I could see sort of like an obliterated landscape where there had been war or something like that that had blown buildings half over and this, that, and the other thing. And so I looked up, and I saw some guy, and I followed him into the building. And so I stood there in this foyer, and there's a staircase that goes up to the second story where there was a balcony. And I was standing there, and everybody's looking at me like I'm strange. And in walks this really tall dude, dressed to the nines. And everybody asked him about me, and I remember him, distinctly remember him saying, this guy's okay. And I walked up the stairs, and I walked past people, and I looked down this hallway, and there's this big, well-lit ballroom down at the end of the hallway. And I looked squarely into the eyes of another person, who was also dressed in a nines, almost in 1930s gangster garb. And it was like I saw good and evil in this dream. And I just feel like I either have a calling when I finally leave this body that I'm going to be going on a mission to kind of undo the damage that was done from some devastating thing that happened on a completely different planet. You know, it's okay. Like... It's really hard for me to wrap my head around, but so there was that first dream, and then I had a dream where I looked across this body of water, and all the buildings were sort of leaning like the Tower of Pisa, and then another dream where I'm walking about, and I'm actually sort of a crew leader helping to repair buildings, and I've actually met the woman of my life in this dream. I mean, I can actually smell her and feel her, you know what I mean?
1: Let me make sure that Dr. Buckner has a chance to respond here. So, you know, he said a couple of interesting things there. One thing that stood out to me is when the dreams are interconnected, meaning maybe the context of a dream you're in only makes sense based on another dream you've already had. So you start to like recognize, okay, this is something I've experienced before. That was kind of an interesting one. And he says it is a way that's pointing towards his future. So some of the things he was mentioning there, Dr. Buckner, what do you think?
6: First of all, thanks, Chuck, for giving us that detail. Everything that I do in dream work is that the mission is right now. So this work that I teach, it's a 13th century lineage of dreaming, and it's very much focused on right here, right now, that landscape, that both things are present in my dream, this landscape where something bad had happened, and also this second story. I hear that as a pun, this other me that's dressed to the nines and says, I'm okay. That guy's okay. And so this is a perfect example of, we were talking about Dan's lucid dreams and how that sort of shifted his emotions, and Jared's example of the guys that had the argument in the dream and then in waking time resolved something. I hear this pattern across these dreams, not so much as interconnected, but just a pattern of something in my inner landscape, if I'm the secondary dreamer of this dream, that I'm okay. And there may have been something that happened in my past, but the resounding thing is that I'm okay. And this aspect of me dressed to the nines is a me that I can get to know a lot more in my second story.
1: Yeah, interesting. All right, let's go west of the Rockies, and Tamara is in Washington State. Tamara, you're on Coast to Coast AM with Dr. Bonnie Buckner. Go ahead.
8: Hi, Brian. Thank you for letting me taking my call. My question is about the time passing in your dreams, and I was wondering if I was wondering about the artificial, can dreams be artificially created through like cell phones and technology and things like that? Are those things that we should be concerned about? And then when you're having a dream, the time that's passing, it just sometimes, like the last, I heard another caller talk about how long his dream was, and can these dreams actually feel like weeks and time passing really slow?
1: Okay. Interesting.
9: Tamara, thanks. Absolutely. You know, Ryan, I think we have a time theme today because you keep talking about time traveling and how quickly time is passing in the show. And just speaks to something that, you know, we know time is relative. When we're having a great time, it passes quickly. But when we're maybe waiting in line at the DMV, it can pass super slowly. So time is relative. It's a feeling. And so time in dreams, we can experience dreams where we have backstory. This happens to me all the time. I have a dream where I'm like, this already happened. And now this next thing is happening. But someone may have walked in and I know that that person was already doing something else. So we have all kinds of different ways that we arrange time in our dreams. And the other thing, just to say to the question you had, should we be worried about cell phones and things changing our dreams? No. And yet, for all the people who are dreaming about mall dreams, you know, what we pay attention to in our cell phones is going to affect our dreams. If we start getting super into mall dreams, it's possible we'll have a mall dream because we're thinking about it.
1: Yeah, my dreams, the ones I remember are always very quick. So there might only be, if I were to think of a real time, if I'm in the middle of a dream, it only feels like it lasts for about 5 minutes, spurts at a time. I don't have these long, elaborate storylines that are happening during my dreaming. At least maybe I don't remember those, but the ones I do remember are pretty quick. So that's kind of interesting. I don't know if there's any techniques I can do to try to have longer dreams.
9: It's more about remembering the dreams. You know, we log in quite a long time of dreaming over the course of an evening, but we don't recall all of those dreams. And that's also a good thing. I mean, we do need to sleep, get a good night's sleep. Mm-hmm. But, you know, if you just get a journal and start to write down your dreams when you do wake up, you might find that your dreams seem a lot longer than they may have felt when you experienced them.
1: Okay, let's go back to the wild card line, and Kathy is in Indiana. Kathy, you're on Coast to Coast AM. Go ahead.
10: Hi. I just want to let you know, I've always had very unusual dreams, all the ones about the predictive dreams. Lately, they've been characters out of the newspaper comic strip. Those characters are the characters in the dream. But the alien dream was extremely frightening. And that it was way underground. We were separated from the island by a glass window so we could see in, but they could also see out. And they were very cruelly torturing cows and involved chainsaws. And what's frightening is that when I think about how some of my dreams come true, it's just, are these aliens down here? Because you hear about the cows being abducted and things like that. It's frightening to think that these could be true.
1: Okay. But well, thoughts, Dr. Buckner?
9: Yeah, we have to be really careful about, you know, the parts that we pull out of our dreams, because all of us, we're like these little radio receivers, and there are some days when we're a little bit better tuned in and days where we're pretty far off the dial and there's a lot of static, whether something stressed us out during the day or we've got a lot on our minds. So, you know, someone asked a question earlier and I said, we've got to do the waking time reality check. This is a really important thing to do in our dreams, to remember that we're a radio station, and how well am I tuned in this moment? It's kind of, you know, fleeting that we have these moments of super alignment when everything is coming through super clear.
1: Yeah. All right, let's go to the first-time caller line, and Thomas is in Atlanta, Georgia. Thomas, you're on Coast to Coast AM. Go ahead.
11: Hi. Thank y'all for taking my call. I like y'all's show. I'm going to make this quick. I've been listening and watching some things about dreams, and excuse me if I don't know the terminology, but I know that they've said that you kind of have aware dreams and unaware dreams, and they said that most people have, I think, either five or six different kinds of dreams, like that's the normal basis. Like, you know, you'll have your embarrassing dream about not having your underwear on in front of a crowd, and, you know, your common dreams. I was just curious if you believe that's true or what extent.
9: So thanks, Thomas. In the method that I teach, we have seven different kinds of dreams. And the idea behind those seven different kinds is they sort of correspond to the different experiences that we have in life. So on one end of that spectrum is nightmares. And we all have nightmares. You know, people tell me, I just got this nightmare tax bill. That's a nightmare. And then on the farthest end of the spectrum are dreams of, like, great dreams or dreams of light. Someone had emailed in that they have dreams of light. And we have these moments where there's just this beautiful, transcendent sort of experience, whether it's looking at a sunset or it's a moment of love with our child. We have this you know, lifting up of the self, let's say. So rather than look at the specificity of the dream, whether it's, you know, not showing up in time for a school event or getting my assignment in, that sort of thing, we just look at the different kinds of dreams. And that is a way of being able to shift your dreams so we can shift out of nightmare and we can move towards something that's more of a clear dream or a great dream. And actually, thank you for bringing this up, because one thing I want to say to everybody

0: Good morning. Hi, my name's Heather, and majority of my dreams are basically panic dreams, like nightmares. I also have night terrors, but since third grade, I've had post-apocalyptic dreams 98% of all my dreams.
1: Wow.
0: And
1: okay.
0: The other, I don't really have any, like, quote unquote, normal dreams, happy dreams. They, if they're not post-apocalyptic, which, like I said, almost 98% of them are, the other 2% of dreams, always have some kind of panic or anxiety, to them. And, I thank you for taking my call, y'all. Have a great evening. And I am so getting your book. Thank you.
2: Thanks, Heather. You know, that is one of the things that I do talk about in the book, The Secret Mind, is how to shift your nightmares so we can interact with our dreams with a little waking dream exercise and shift some of these images. So take a look and see if you can bring in some different dream experiences for yourself.
1: Great. Well, I know we only have about a minute, so I'm going to try to get a couple of questions through the email, and just real quickly, if you can answer. One person said, when you're talking in your sleep, is that getting a window into your dream?
2: For the who? For yourself or the person that you're sleeping with?
1: So that was Anne, who said her husband will hear her talking in her sleep. Does that give an indication that she's dreaming?
2: Probably yes. Just like when we watch our pets and they start making little nips and their little paws start twitching, they're dreaming.
1: Great. Just for the sake of time, I wish we had more, but I want people to know they can find your book, The Secret Mind, Unlock the Power of Dreams to Transform Your Life. Dr. Bonnie Buckner, thank you so much for joining us on Coast to Coast AM. It was so good to catch up with you again.
2: Yeah, thanks so much for having me.
1: And so many people to thank here that helped make this show possible. Adam Thompson, Michael Cosio, Gina Silvetti, Tom Danheiser, Dan Galanti, Donna Walker. So important, Donna. Sue Trikas, Bill May, Sean Latasseur, Lex Lonehood, my mentor, Phil Tower, and the legends that make it all possible. George Norrie and Art Bell. And you, the listener, you're legends, too. I'm Ryan Recker. I'll be back again tomorrow night. Email me, ryanrecker@coasttocoastam.com. I challenge you to change your dream landscape tonight. Email me if you have a certain area you go to, and let's see if the audience has the same place. Have a great night.
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1: Tensions rise. I'm Roxanne Evans, Fox News. A deadly missile attack on Saudi Arabia's main international airport has killed 12 people, including an American, and wounded more than 300 others. Fox's Stephanie Bennett.
2: King Khalid International Airport and the surrounding area has been targeted multiple times since fighting escalated between the Iran-backed Houthi rebels and the Saudi-backed Yemeni government forces. The Houthis claimed responsibility for earlier attacks that killed and wounded several other people. British, Spanish, and U.S. embassies in Riyadh are advising its citizens to avoid the airport and surrounding areas. But the fact that the Houthis have been able to disrupt such a significant airport will have a large impact. Now, the Houthi rebels have made gains along the Red Sea, giving them better surveillance of shipping in a corridor that's a crucial alternative to the Strait of Hormuz, where Iran has been attacking ships. The Saudis have sought support from the U.S. and other allies, along with its airports, military facilities, and oil infrastructure have also came under attack.
1: President Trump has struck a deal for Russian diesel. Edward Lawrence of Fox Business Network.
3: 300,000 tons of diesel have now been agreed to be released by Russia, and Russia actually removed the sanctions or the block that they had on giving that to the globe. Another 500,000 tons of oil will go out on November 1st, so you'll have an immediate impact on global prices and then a continued impact after November. From the president's perspective, he's been trying to get diesel prices down so the price doesn't affect inflation. Vladimir Zelensky, the president of Ukraine, he does not like this deal, condemned it immediately, saying it would just prolong the war, giving Russia more money.
1: And President Trump told reporters Ukraine should get a new president because Zelensky doesn't make deals. Isaias still moving north after slamming into Florida's panhandle last night, leaving two people dead in Florida and two dead in Alabama. 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
1: Ahead of the midterms, President Trump is stumping for GOP candidates across several states to help keep Republicans in the majority. And while at a rally in Clarksville, Tennessee, he addressed immigration, comparing the number of migrants who entered the country illegally with those that entered under the Biden administration.
14: When I inherited that border, that was the worst border maybe anywhere, anytime in the entire world. 25 million people came in through our southern border. Now, in 17 months, zero people came in to our country illegally.
1: The Cato Institute estimates there were actually 8,900 migrants who got into the U.S. illegally in 2025. One Philadelphia police officer is dead, a second recovering after a Saturday morning shooting in West Philadelphia. Philadelphia District Attorney Larry Krasner shared details on the suspect and outlined what's next.
15: There will be a bail hearing. Just so we're clear, this defendant is going to be held without bail based upon the charges and based upon all of the circumstances. The name of that defendant is Eric Lewis.
1: Prosecutors charged Lewis in connection to the death of the officer, the injury of the second, and for shooting at nine other officers. Prediction market Cauchy opened an investigation into suspicious bets related to President Trump's selection of his next press secretary. The Wall Street Journal reports the company is looking into at least three trades placed on its platform shortly before news outlets began announcing the appointment of Katie Zachariah. One $19 bet on her appointment placed Thursday evening, expected to pay out roughly $1,900. Two other bets, $74 and $80, both placed on Friday, expected to pay out nearly $3,700 and $4,000, respectively. I'm Roxanne Evans, and this is Fox News.
5: Now, from the Glass Doctor of Indiana Weather Center, here's your Storm Alert weather forecast.
7: Skies becoming cloudy tonight. A few showers possible heading into Sunday morning. Lows upper 50s. A few showers lingering around tomorrow morning, then drying out. Cloudy and cooler tomorrow, highs near 70. The low 80s make a brief return Monday with sun and clouds. A fall feel returns for the second half of the week. I'm WSBT 22 meteorologist Jessica Burns.
8: Right now, it's 58 degrees.
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0: the Great Lakes. On the other side of Erie, I'm Ryan Recker, your host tonight on Coast to Coast AM. A lot to get to on the show. Filmmaker and paranormal investigator Colin Broen is joining us. You may have heard some of his podcasts. Murder in America, The Conspiracy Files. He'll be the first guest of the show tonight. Then in the back half, Dr. Bonnie Buckner joins us. She's been on the show a few times, in fact. I think I spoke with her about a year ago. And she's a dream work expert, a psychologist, and we'll talk about Mall World. Last time I was hosting, someone called in and asked, have you ever heard of this Mall World thing, which is a shared dream experience where people believe they're in a mall with other people, and they seem to all have the same layout of the same mall. It's a strange phenomenon. And she wrote an article for Psychology Today about it. So we're going to talk to her about that in the second half of the show. Major congratulations go out to this year's Radio Hall of Fame inductees who had their ceremony this weekend in Chicago. Legends like Shotgun Tom Kelly, who is a true legend. I had a chance to meet him once. He was fantastic. He was at an Art Volo birthday party here in Detroit, and I think Art was there. Radio's best friend documenting this again today. And a shout out to WLS in Chicago, who is celebrating its history Sunday night, 7 to 9 Central. They bring in the legendary jocks, being that it is around the time of the Radio Hall of Fame ceremonies there in Chicago. Seems fitting to bring back some of their legends to do a nighttime Sunday night show. So a big shout out to them in Chicago. And if you want to email me at any point during the show, RyanRecker at coasttocoastam.com. I do keep my email address open. I try to reply during the break. And if you have any questions for the guests, this is always a good chance or an opportunity, really, for you to do that if you can't call in. We do open up the lines in the second half of the show, at least the second hour, the second half of the interview. And if you have a question for Colin Broen, maybe you can save it for next hour. You can call in and talk to him directly, or you can email me and I can try to fit it in. We're going to open up things with him next on Coast to Coast AM. Don't go anywhere.
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0: And welcome back to Coast AM. I'm Ryan Recker. If you want to email me, RyanRecker at coasttocoastam.com. Joining us now is a filmmaker and also a paranormal investigator. You may have heard some of his shows. Conspiracy Files is one of them. and Murder in America. Colin Broen, thank you so much for joining us here on Coast to Coast AM.
5: Hey, Ryan. Thanks for having me, man.
0: Let's say weird spirits and things follow you around, or do you only find them when you're looking for them?
5: Well, honestly, I know a lot of people in the paranormal space, and I know a lot of people that have had experiences with these things that a lot of people call attachments. And I've definitely had my experience with those entities and energies, but I think those kinds of experiences are far and few between. You know, I've done hundreds of investigations. I've only felt like I've been followed by something a handful of times. But I will say that when I have felt that, or something has kind of come home with me, it's definitely made its presence known, and it's been easy for me to tell. These energies, though, they're everywhere. They're not just in haunted houses. I mean, everybody's house really has a haunting to it in some way or another.
0: I think it's probably better that I don't pick up on these things. I was watching the Real Ghostbusters cartoon with my daughter today, and Slimer is going around and causing problems. And I thought that would be miserable if all I did was see ghosts floating around causing problems in my house where I live all the time. That would not be a fun place to be. So when you know what you're looking for, do you find them everywhere, or do you, for the most part, feel they keep to themselves unless you try to call them?
5: I genuinely believe that, you know, if you go into an investigation with an open mind and a desire to find something, these entities and energies are going to be attracted to that, and they're going to try and make their presence known in some way. You don't necessarily have to go to the most haunted place on earth to find something that wants to communicate with you. I mean, I've talked to so many people over the years doing this that have literally done seances or, you know, attempted communication in their own home and were shocked when something answered their questions or something came through. And to speak to your point, actually, I lived in a haunted house. I grew up in a haunted house. I've talked about this story many times before, and it was not fun. It was actually terrifying. And, you know, some of those experiences that I had back then, I would kill to have again at any point throughout my career in the future as a paranormal investigator, because they were so powerful and they were so real. But it was not fun. It's definitely not like a time that I look back on very fondly. It was a lot of sleepless nights, and my parents even they began to become affected, and we had three psychics come in to try cleanse the home, and it didn't work. It only made things worse. So yeah, I've had that experience, and it totally changes your perspective on the paranormal when you actually live in that space and you don't just visit as a part of, like, you know, a ghost tour or something like that.
0: Sure. It's probably hard to break a lease or just pack up and move, if you detect something. That's a lot of work and effort to do.
5: Yeah, and you know, in all states, they don't have to. I mean, the laws vary by state, but they don't even have to tell you if someone died in your home or there was a brutal crime. I've always found that to be pretty strange, that, you know, you could purchase a beautiful home in one of these states that don't have this legislation, and come to find out 5 years in that there was, I don't know, an axe murder on the second floor. That's crazy.
0: Right. Well, my realtor, of course, when you purchase a home, you always want to get the inspections done. You want to make sure there's no underlying problems that are going to cost you down the line. I've never been offered a psychic or someone to walk through the house ahead of time to see if they detect anything either. Let's talk about some of these weird things you've encountered over the course of your life. What are some of the big ones that come to mind?
5: Well, one that's really interesting to me as an adult actually relates back to my haunting. It was weird. The house that we moved into was actually a brand new build. So there was no history on the land. There was no history in the home. My parents built this house. There was nothing on the property before. It was just dirt. So when you move into a place like that and you immediately begin experiencing paranormal activity, you don't really believe what you're seeing and what you're feeling, because, you know, in my mind back then, there was no way that this place could be haunted. I mean, it was brand new. But, you know, the very first day that we moved in, my sister had an experience. And from that point going forward, it was just constant for her and I. We were both younger. I was like just starting high school at the time, and she's 4 years younger than me. But, and this is crazy. So at one point in the haunting, I woke up in my bed one night and I was experiencing a bout of sleep paralysis. And as I looked towards my bedroom window, my window kind of faced the sky in a perfect way where you could see the moonlight coming through at that time of night. And I looked towards my window and I saw what looked to be a man wearing like a fedora or a wide brimmed hat. And as I looked at this guy, he just stared back at me. Not like he had a face or facial features. It was just, you know, I could tell that this thing was looking at me. And as I'm staring at it, it just slowly started to glide or kind of float towards my bed. And at the very last second before it was able to touch me, I was able to break the paralysis and kind of snap and turn my bedroom, my bedstand light on. And yeah, it disappeared. Now, I told that story hundreds of times back then. I talked about it on my own show years ago, and I didn't find out until a few years ago that there's, you know, this entity known as the Hat Man, which I'm sure you guys have discussed before.
6: Sure.
5: But, you know, back then I had no idea that was this being that's kind of based in supernatural lore, and it has its own place in the folklore of the supernatural. And I had actually experienced that. So to be doing this full time years later and to come across those stories and to kind of dive into them and realize that I had one of those experiences in my own home, was, I don't know, it shifted my perspective in a really, really weird kind of way. Because, yeah, I mean, what do you make of that? It's really hard to even still wrap my head around it.
0: So let's say you're talking to other people about this and someone else has experienced Hat Man, but they didn't move. They didn't wake up. What happens? Did you ever wonder? Let's say you didn't turn the light on. Let's say you didn't come out of that sleep paralysis. What would have happened to you? Have you ever talked to someone that maybe perhaps didn't get up?
5: I mean, there are tons of stories online, whether you believe everybody's story or not. That's your own thing, and you can choose to believe in what you want to. But, you know, there are stories of people that have encountered this thing. I've read stories, and I've actually heard from people that I've interviewed that, you know, they've actually had different perspectives on the Hat Man. Either they've felt this kind of malignant sort of energy attached to it, or they've felt, I don't want to say a benevolence, but more of like just a non-emotion from it. Like it didn't want to hurt them, but they didn't know what it wanted. I haven't heard of Hat Man attacking anybody, but, you know, that's kind of the pattern. People always seem to kind of snap out of this right before it's going to touch them, or it's going to do whatever it's going to do to them. You know, I'm not going to tell you that I would prefer to have allowed this thing to do what it wanted to me, but you know, it is a possibility. And that on the kind of scale of creepiness in my haunted house experience, that was actually kind of on the lower end of things that happened. The real frightening experiences involved things like doppelgangers and, babies crying, that obviously there was no baby in the house. That was my whole family heard a baby crying at different times of the day in different parts of the house, and none of us talked to each other. But we all came together at the end of the day and we're sharing these stories. And that was just mind blowing to me, because I had heard this baby crying in my bedroom at about 3 PM. And my mom and sister had heard this baby crying in our basement area 5 or 6 that night. I was out of the house at the time. And my dad, I mean, this is like something out of a movie. You couldn't even make this up. My dad's coming home from work that night, and my mom and sister and I are sitting at our kitchen table just talking. And as he comes in through the garage, this is like 7 o'clock at night, he remarks, "One of you guys have a baby doll out in the garage area that's making this noise?" I kept hearing this as I was walking in, and it was, I mean, when I tell you everybody's face just dropped and lost all the blood, went completely white, it was, I mean, it was just so crazy. Because, yeah, there's no baby in the house. There were no baby dolls. There's no history of some sort of an infant passing away, at least to our knowledge, on the property. And that just makes no sense.
0: This is inside of the new build you were talking about. Same home? Yeah.
5: Yes.
0: Okay. Not even new builds are safe. Were your parents believers? Did they discuss this sort of thing before you started having experiences? Or did you guys come about this around the same time because of the new build home? You started experiencing these things as a family and then you started believing together.
5: Well, I grew up going on ghost tours with my family. My mom has always loved Halloween, so she was always kind of bringing us to the morbid dark tourism locations in the cities that we visited when I was younger. So that was a thing in my family. We believed in ghosts. We had these, and we still have these ghost stories that have been passed through generations. Going back to my family, mostly came over from Norway, so we have ghost stories from family members in Norway hundreds of years ago that are just crazy. But, you know, when we move into a brand new house and my sister starts experiencing things and then I start experiencing things, it's almost once again like the plot of a horror film, because my parents didn't really, I don't want to say they didn't believe us because they believed that we were experiencing something, but I just don't think at the beginning they fully believed that it was possible the house could be haunted. So they almost wrote it off towards the beginning. And then as they started to have experiences and it became almost undeniable that something was happening, that's when they decided, yeah, we should call these psychics in. And it was really meant to just be one psychic, a family friend of ours, who ended up bringing two of her friends who had these claimed abilities. And yeah, they claimed that there was a portal there. They felt that there was some sort of a portal in the area that had allowed some of these entities to come through. But I more so nowadays believe something actually attached itself to our family because of a weird situation we were in at the time. There was a lot of kind of grief and trauma through our family, and just something really bad had happened right before we moved into the house. So I feel that something felt that energy, almost like we were casting it into the air, like a beacon for a spirit that would want to feed off of that. And it kind of just globbed on. And even to this day, you know, my parents still live in South Dakota. That's where the house was. They moved out in 2019. I live in Texas. My sister lives in California. All of us still have experiences of our own in our different spaces, of varying degrees of spookiness. But
0: right.
5: I don't know. It's just weird, you know? It never really went away.
0: It's interesting, these type of spirits that could attach to certain objects. Sometimes you hear them attaching to objects, sometimes attaching to people. Do you think that there's any ill intent, or do you think perhaps these spirits are just that, and they're neutral, kind of like the Hat Man, you know? Do you feel like whatever's attaching to you has some sort of intention?
5: I'd say, honestly, out of all the investigations that I've done, 99% of spirits and energies that I've encountered, even though they can present in frightening ways, I don't think they have any sort of malicious intent behind why they're here. I mean, I'm not going to pretend to be an expert on the paranormal, because in reality, nobody is, because we're all kind of chasing the golden answer to the age old question of what happens when you die. But at the same time, I can definitely tell you from my own experience that these negative entities, they do exist, and I don't know exactly what they are. I know a lot of people, even people who are listening right now, are going to say that those are demons. And I believe that that definition does apply to some of these energies, but there are even things beyond what people would call demons that are out there that, you know, exist in a kind of weird space that I can't even wrap my head around, that I can't even comprehend. But those things, they're very rare. They're hard to find. But yeah, when they get attached to a person or an object, they really don't like to let go. And I feel like that sort of a thing is what globbed onto my family.
0: So what do you find that these things that are these entities, these spirits, do you find that you ever see some commonality between them? Is there anything defining traits that you would say would define the spirit world as you're investigating these things?
5: I mean, people always report experiencing really the same types of activity. like feelings, I would say, are the biggest part of paranormal experiences that for a person like me are frustrating, because I could sit with a camera inside of a haunted location and tell people online or tell the camera that I'm feeling this or smelling this or experiencing this, but you can't translate that through a video. You have to physically be there to experience something like that yourself. And I think that's the most kind of prevalent form of activity. And it's also a type of activity or energy that most people write off. You know, you can have this feeling, you can experience this, but if you're not in the right mindset to have that experience, you're not going to really recognize what's happening. But, you know, we hear all the time lots of stories of noises being heard, figures and shadows being seen, the shadow people. That's kind of main type of energy and entity. I've heard lots of different definitions of shadow people too. I've talked to people who think they're aliens. I've talked to people that think they're demons. You know, there's no real decided definition in the community of what a shadow person is, but it's just confusing.
0: Do you become immune to the feeling after a certain point through your investigations, or do you still feel the same way you did when you first experienced it?
5: I still feel the same way. And I actually think that if you go out and investigate and you kind of learn your body and you learn your own tells and your own signs, you become more in tune with it and you can sense it and feel it better than, you know, if you're just going in blind and you don't really know what to look for. At the very beginning, I was afraid of every single noise that I was hearing because of my experience and how frightening it had been. Nowadays, though, I mean, I'm a jumpy person. So like, you know, if I watch a horror movie, my wife always laughs because I'm just like screaming all the time. But, you know, I can't help it. That's the reality of the world we live in.
0: Well, when we come back, we'll talk more about this. And there's a few other things I wanted to ask you about, including some of your experiences and documenting it. Why you think it's important to document these things. I think some people dismiss it very quickly, but there is a certain amount of importance of making sure people's experiences are known, because I think for every time you bring up one, there's probably 10 others that were too afraid to talk about their own. Colin Broen is our guest, and if you want to look him up online, you can just do a quick search for some of his shows, The Conspiracy Files, that's a good one to look up, or Murder in America, another one to search for. 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Colin Broen continues, and if you have a comment, feel free to email me, Ryan Recker at coasttocoastam.com. 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
4: News. I'm Deborah Valentine. President Trump rallying supporters in Clarksville, Tennessee, Saturday as the GOP attempts to retain majority control of Congress. The president touting the campaign of Republican gubernatorial candidate Marsha Blackburn.
5: Marsha's going to win. You better win, Marsha. She took a little risk. She decided to leave the Senate. But she's great. She's going to win.
4: Blackburn's Democratic opponent, Jerry Green, has recently been rising in some polls. Hurricane Isaias, now a post-tropical system, causing hundreds of thousands of power outages and at least two fatalities in Florida. Congressman Jimmy Patronis of Florida on the Fox Report.
6: We had two fatalities. It could have been worse, but people heeded the warnings. But a poor fella, a tree fell on him. And the other one was totally avoidable. It was a generator inside of somebody. House.
4: At least two other fatalities occurred in Alabama. America's listening to Fox News.
0: Now, from the Glass Doctor of Indiana Weather Center, here's your storm alert weather forecast.
7: Skies becoming cloudy tonight. A few showers possible heading into Sunday morning. Lows upper 50s. A few showers lingering around tomorrow morning, then drying out. Cloudy and cooler tomorrow. Highs near 70. The low 80s make a brief return Monday with sun and clouds. A fall feel returns for the second half of the week. I'm WSBT 22 meteorologist Jessica Burns.
8: Right now it's 57 degrees.
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1: Something slightly paranormal happening in my basement right now. I want to talk to Colin Broen about, get his take on it. 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
1: And welcome back. Joining us is a filmmaker, paranormal investigator, Colin Broen. Thank you so much for coming on to Coast AM. I really enjoying the conversation.
6: Well, there's a lot to go over.
1: Yeah, well, let me tell you what happened during the break here, because you can, I can pick your paranormal investigating mind. So as we went into break, and I'm sitting here, I started smelling cigarette smoke. And I know people say they smell that sometimes during investigations. I'm not a smoker. No one in my family is. We live in this house for the past couple of years. No one's ever smoked inside this house. So there'd be no reason for me to smell that. And I know that sometimes people say they pick up on little traces of that when they're investigating, like a smoker smell. So let's say you're investigating this. What would you rule out? How would you handle something like that? Because for me, I would think, okay, it's in my mind. I'm thinking about this. Maybe my mind is just adding that in for a little bit of fun. Maybe I'm not really smelling that. Maybe it's a false positive. How would you handle maybe a little thing like that?
6: So first of all, that's very bizarre because I just mentioned if you actually rewind the tapes on this show, that, you know, the human body is, in my opinion, the best ghost hunting device. And I actually specifically called out smell because some of the most profound experiences I've had have been with smells. Actually, about a week ago, weirdly enough, I was in West Virginia shooting our Halloween series for the Paranormal Files at this pretty infamous haunted hotel in this town that we were in. And both my brother-in-law and I, we were walking our cameras in that day, and we walked through this hallway in the kind of lobby-ish area of the hotel, and we both smelled cigarette / cigar smoke. And it was overwhelmingly strong, even though we were the only ones in this corridor. And later that night, we didn't know the stories of this hotel. As we were videotaping the tour that the guide from the hotel was giving us, she literally stopped in that exact spot and said, people smell cigar smoke right here all the time because it's associated with the founder of the hotel who died in the building and who has been seen standing here. And so that was mind blowing for me. I've only had a few of those experiences, and I just had that experience like a week ago.
1: Okay.
6: So that makes this whole story that I'm hearing from you right now even stranger. But, you know, we try to debunk every type of paranormal evidence that we capture. But I think you've already gone ahead and done that by stating out loud, you know, the obvious things you would look for. Is anyone a smoker? Are you a smoker? If you can rule out where the scent could potentially be coming from, that's where it crosses the boundary for me into being something potentially paranormal. And
1: right.
6: I mean, I don't know what to tell you. If it were me, I would immediately stop the show and begin doing an EVP session because I'm a paranormal investigator, but I know you can't do that. So,
1: okay.
6: I don't
1: well,
6: know.
1: I don't we'll have any equipment. Like, there's no equipment on right now. Is there something I can do to test this? Is there anything that would be like a poor man's test?
6: The best thing that I always tell people to do is to just ask for a sign. I mean, you could try to talk to you. You could say, if you're here with me in the room, this is our space. You know me by now. Could you show me that you're here somehow?
1: Okay. Do you want me to try that? I can say that and see if anything happens. Okay. If anyone is here in the room with me right now, you know this family, you know this house, show me a sign that you are here. Maybe dip the lights or make it known somehow. See, I don't see anything. I don't know how long I should wait for, though.
6: You know, the biggest thing that I always do after asking that question is just sit and listen.
1: Okay. Let me take one of my earphones, ears open here. Let's see if I hear anything. See, maybe they don't think I'm serious because I'm talking into a microphone. I don't know. Nothing happened. Maybe it was my mind playing tricks, because that happens too when you're thinking about it and you're kind of in that realm of discussing it. Maybe your mind, you know, does a little trick on you.
6: You know, anything's possible. But I would say if you just smelled a distinct cigarette smell, that would be something for me that I would
1: immediately... See, I smell it right now. I smell it again. And, you know, I never smell it down here in my basement office ever. This is kind of a first for me.
6: And there would be no one outside smoking or anything like that?
1: No, I mean, I'm not in an apartment or anything. It's, you know, your standalone single family home. So it would be, if there was someone smoking outside the window, they'd be trespassing on my property to do that.
6: That's very interesting, man. I'm not going to lie. That's kind of, I mean, me having that experience about a week ago. It was actually a week ago tonight that we were shooting that video. So,
1: okay. Strange. Well, when I do these in my basement, I purposely have my office space where I have my equipment set up, but I leave the door open so I can peek out the door in case I see something strange in the basement while I'm broadcasting. If I notice anything else, I will let you know over the course of the show here.
6: Please do.
1: Yeah. What? Tell me about these investigations. And when you go into a place, you say sometimes you surprise people. They have no idea there was something even in that home. Do they normally call you in if they weren't experiencing something to begin with?
6: Well, with the show, we typically focus on established haunted locations with, you know, history attached to them, because I feel that history is the most important part of a haunting. And that's what you can usually use to determine what may be causing the paranormal activity inside of a location or even on the property, you know, analyzing what unfolded there in the past. And also, you know, doing these paranormal investigations and creating the series that I've created, it's been amazing for me to be able to teach people, especially here in America, some of the history of their own country that a lot of folks don't want to acknowledge or talk about, or crimes that have been covered up, varying, you know, degrees of cover up. But yeah, I've done some residential investigations. I was actually called in. One of the craziest investigations I've ever done was in South Dakota. It was actually the second episode of my show that I ever produced, and it was eventually removed from YouTube. And back then, this is back in 2015, I didn't save backups or anything. Once I posted it on YouTube, I thought it's going to be on here forever, but something happened and the entire video was removed. So I don't even have a copy of any of the footage anymore. But it was insane. This family contacted, well, actually, it was the same psychic medium who cleansed my house, or trying to cleanse the house. She called me one day because she knew I was getting into this. And she said, you know, I have this family that asked me to come out and do a read on their property. And when I got out there, it was too evil for me. I didn't want to mess with it. It gave me the worst feeling, and I don't know what to do. So maybe you can head out there and use some of your equipment and try to figure out what's in the home. And of course, for me, that was like an immediate yes. Hearing a psychic say that it's too dark for them, like, yeah, I want to go out inside and see what's in this house. And I ended up spending a whole week with the family. And by the end of the week, we had determined that whatever was there was indeed incredibly malevolent. And I actually contacted the local diocese because the family was Catholic. So we had two local priests come out and do an actual structural, I don't want to call it an exorcism, but it was really a sort of pseudo blessing of the property. And they sprayed holy water on all the walls and recited all these different prayers. And according to the family, that helped, you know, this thing to leave the home. But, you know, what we experienced was, there was this one moment. I'll tell you this. It's a short anecdote, but it was still something that I revisit all the time. The family had been playing with Ouija boards, and they claimed that they had contacted an entity that called itself Zozo. And if you study the paranormal, Zozo's an entity a lot of people claim to have, you know, been in contact with. It's a very, very evil, demonic sort of being. And, you know, at first when we got to the house, we didn't necessarily believe that that was really what was happening. But as I interviewed these family members one by one, like there was one point when I was shooting an interview with these two family members, and they started arguing about how one of them had started using the Ouija board behind their backs and had started this whole thing. And they got so worked up that one of our interview subjects ripped their lav mic off of them, threw it on the table, got in their car and drove off the property and refused to be involved anymore. So you could see for me, at least in that very moment, that this was like very real to this family. And on the very last night, we decided to try call this thing in. So I asked that guy who had been doing these Ouija board sessions if he could do one for us as we kind of monitored the room. We set up in their garage, and, you know, for about 45 minutes, nothing happened. It was completely still, just an average summer night. But then at one point, and this still gives me the chills thinking about this right now in my room here in Texas, he literally pointed out towards the darkness, the open dark outside of the garage door. And he said, I feel like they're coming. I feel like they're finally coming in. And as he said that, this family had multiple German shepherds. The moment he said that, they all started growling at the darkness. And it was pitch black. And they were just sitting there like, and I'm like, oh my God, I'm getting chills right now. I'm like, I'm going to see Zozo. Like, I don't know what I'm about to see. And as the dogs are growling and he's saying that it's coming, it reaches this almost point where it's like something has to happen. And as he says that, the front door to their house on camera opens up and slams shut. Like right next to us, and everybody in the room screamed except for the guy that was doing the session. He just looked at us with this very stoic look on his face and said, okay, they're in the house. You can go contact them. Like for me, I was like, all right. So yeah, I mean, we kind of gathered ourselves and we went in, and you know, it was weird because nothing particularly crazy ended up happening to us while we were in the home, except my friend developed rapidly a nosebleed. He was gushing blood from his nose. It was crazy.
1: Weird. Okay.
6: But it was really that experience. And then the thing that breaks my heart, I still have this footage probably somewhere on a hard drive at my parents' house. I know that it's got to be there somewhere, the raw footage of that moment. But I look back and I reviewed the clip later on when I was editing the video, and as he's saying that, and this is going to sound unbelievable, but it's there. We looked out, and as I'm panning out into that dark area where he's pointing to, with this infrared camera, there appears to be what looks like a woman in a white dress with long black hair, almost like the Grudge, that floats out of the top left corner of the frame towards the camera and then disappears.
1: And oh boy.
6: I looked at that footage the next day because I went home and I showed my parents. I was like, oh my God, you guys have to see this. And I saw that clip. And so when I went back to their house in order to complete the structural cleansing with the priests from the diocese, I went and I checked the environment, because that's what you have to do when you capture something like that. You have to try debunk it. And when I set my camera up in the exact spot, my jaw dropped, because there was nothing. There was no tree. There was no bush. It was just literally this is like a farmland kind of area in very rural South Dakota, like literally the middle of nowhere. And there was nothing that could have caused this sort of a visual on the screen at that exact moment. And to me, that's easily hands down the creepiest thing that I've ever caught on camera, because I tried to debunk it. And I even had people, I was in film school at the time when I was cutting this together. That was right before I moved to Texas from South Dakota to go to UT. I went to film school there, and I had people in my classes look at this footage. And even one of my professors, nobody could tell me what this was. It wasn't like a reflection. It was, I mean, if I had the picture, I wish I could show you, but it was a full on like woman in a white dress. You could see arms and this long hair that was almost draped over her. And it was at that exact moment when he was pointing. And then a few moments later, that's when the door opened and slammed. It was crazy. But you know, when it comes to the paranormal, I'm almost hesitant.
1: I tell you what though, let's just say the idea, the cinematic moment where the door opens and closes.
6: Oh, I know.
1: And your guy says, they're in the house.
6: Yeah, go. You can go talk to him now. I'm like, oh,
1: holy moly.
6: Yeah.
1: That and is
6: they had
1: out
6: stories
1: of a movie.
6: For days, too. Like, they said that the dad's eyes had rolled back into his head at one point and blood had poured out of his nose. Like, it was a very, very scary thing for this family. That, you know, I went into wanting to investigate, but as we kind of, and we also found this weird stuff on their property. We found these jars that had been buried. We used a metal detector and found these jars that had been buried upside down, full of old rusty nails that looked like they had been there for decades. It was so spooky. And on top of that, I went on camera and I bought a metal detector. I actually bought two of them. And we brought the metal detector out. It was like supposed to be a kind of funny

0: And I feel like we handled it with grace and the family was happy with the result after the cleansing and everything. But my God, it was scary.
1: Well, given everything you experienced there, you're riding a pretty big high. Does it feel like sometimes you're let down by investigations without having an experience like that?
0: Oh, all the time. I mean, genuinely, the paranormal, if you've ever been on an investigation, 90% of the time, you're just sitting in the dark in a dark room talking to yourself. it's not exactly thrilling. But it's that 1% of experience that keeps the high rolling.
1: Oh, boy. All right. Well, do you want to take some calls from listeners in the next hour?
0: Sure. I've had some people message me and say that they're listening. And if you're listening out there, call in and I'd love to hear what you have to say.
1: Great. You can share your own experiences or maybe ask questions to Colin Broen. By the way, if people wanted to look you up online, where can they go?
0: I'd say check out the Paranormal Files on YouTube. That's where you'll find the ghost hunting.
1: The Paranormal Files on there, Conspiracy Files, Murder in America, all kinds of great shows that you're on and host and founding. Colin Broen is our guest, paranormal investigator. We'll take some of your calls in the next hour. If you want to email me, Ryan Recker at coasttocoastam.com. Don't go anywhere.

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1: St. Joseph County, this is your wake-up call. 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Early voting has already started. 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Every Republican, every vote. Paid for by the St. Joseph County Republican Party.
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5: A deadly attack. I'm Deborah Valentine, Fox News. The latest attack on the international airport in Saudi Arabia's capital of Riyadh killed 12 people, including one American. Over 300 others were injured. Reporters asked President Trump if the U.S. will get involved.
6: We may. We're going to look at it.
7: How soon?
6: We just found out about the recent attack, so we'll make a decision. We move very quickly.
5: A Saudi-led coalition.

0: blaming Iran-backed Houthi rebels in neighboring Yemen for the attack. Post-tropical storm Isaias is over northern Alabama, heading north-northeast. Nearly a half million Floridians and Alabamans remain without power, with Georgia also impacted. Florida Power and Light spokesperson Comrel Eppinger spoke exclusively to Fox Weather's Katie Byrne.
1: We know that this was a storm that impacted many customers here throughout northwest Florida, but rest assured we have an aggressive restoration process that's in full swing.
0: Isolated tornadoes are a possibility for the Piedmont Triad in north-central North Carolina as Isaias moves north-northeast. At least four deaths, two in Florida, two in Alabama, are blamed on the system. It made landfall as a Category 2 hurricane Friday evening near Destin, Florida. Meanwhile, Simon is expected to make landfall today along Mexico's western coastline as a Category 4 hurricane.
2: Western Mexico bracing for the worst as Hurricane Simon bears down on the Pacific coast. The major Category 4 storm packing 155 mile per hour winds is expected to make landfall in the coming hours. It's on track to hit somewhere between Manzanillo and Puerto Vallarta. The region is popular with American tourists. Some places could see up to 30 inches of rain before it's over. Severe flooding, catastrophic winds, mudslides, and storm surge are all possible.
0: Fox's Chanley Painter reporting. Former Hurricane Rachel affecting the Southwest. 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
3: Now, from the Glass Doctor of Indiana Weather Center, here's your Storm Alert weather forecast.
4: Skies becoming cloudy tonight. A few showers possible heading into Sunday morning. Lows upper 50s. A few showers lingering around tomorrow morning, then drying out. Cloudy and cooler tomorrow. Highs near 70. The low 80s make a brief return Monday with sun and clouds. A fall feel returns for the second half of the week. I'm WSBT 22 meteorologist Jessica Burns.
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5: When we hear the acronym OCD, many of us assume it's in reference to the mental health condition obsessive compulsive disorder. However, that common correlation may be outshining a different disorder that's affecting more and more kids. Osteochondritis dissecans, also known as OCD, is a joint condition where a small piece of bone loses its blood supply and dies. Dr. Meninder Coker says it's almost exclusively seen in adolescents.
9: We say the etiology or the cause of OCD likely has multiple factors. I think it's clearly repetitive overuse. So it's not an acute injury like tearing the ACL or tearing the meniscus in your knee. It's more of a repetitive overuse type of condition. It does very much seem to involve blood flow. So the most common time frame for developing OCD is in adolescence. So we see it a lot in adolescent athletes. And as they're growing, the bones are changing from cartilage to bone. The bones are growing longer and bigger,
5: which can cause a relative lack of blood supply in some areas, leading to OCD. Coker is the chief of the Division of Sports Medicine at Boston Children's Hospital and professor of orthopedic surgery at Harvard Medical School. He says that there are a few main areas where the condition will typically develop.
9: In the knee, in the medial femoral condyle, in the elbow, in the capitellum, in the ankle, in the talus. And so there's a relatively poor blood supply in that area. That combined with repetitive overuse can lead to stress in the bone underneath the cartilage, eventually like a stress fracture where the bone starts to separate from the underlying bone. It can crack through the cartilage. It can then start to become unstable, like it hinges open and closed like a door. And then eventually that hinge can break and it becomes like a loose piece floating around in the joint.
5: While the condition is still uncommon, it's being diagnosed much more today than in the past. And though it was primarily diagnosed in boys, Coker says he's now seen just as many female patients.
9: So I think with the increase in youth sports in girls, we're seeing, more OCD, particularly as they start younger and they're doing more repetitive sports. We can talk, further about risk factors like specializing in a single sport and things like that. But I think we are seeing more OCD in females. And we're seeing it at a younger age. So it's not just adolescents anymore, like middle schoolers. We're seeing it into grade school and younger children. And so I think there are some demographic changes that are happening.
5: Some of these changes aren't necessarily because the condition is evolving, but because we have more accurate research. Adult OCD is a good example of this. The cause had always been a mystery, especially because the same issues that create OCD in kids are resolved once our growth plates close. However, Coker says new research has given us a new understanding of adult OCD.
9: We think, and we have data to show, that the vast majority of what we call adult OCD, so this is OCD after the growth plates are closed, actually was juvenile OCD. That means OCD while the growth plates were open, that just was in an earlier stage, went on to not heal, and now becomes apparent as an adult. I think developing OCD in your 20s and 30s is much, much less common. We see other repetitive overuse injuries, and we do see cartilage injuries and things like that, but not purely OCD in older adults.
5: And while our imaging technology has gotten more advanced, Coker believes the recent rise of OCD cases has more to do with the evolution of youth sports.
9: The more that you're doing the same sport year-round, so you're creating the same biomechanical stresses in the joint from that sport. You're not, even if you're playing a different sport, say in the fall, you're playing soccer, and then in the winter, you go to basketball. That's creating forces, but it's a different biomechanical force than the soccer forces. And then you switch in the spring to baseball or something. You are creating stress, but it's a different stress. If you're now doing that year round, then you're creating the stress, but you're also creating the same stress in the same areas. If you're now doing that like on a town team and a club team, and you're doing showcases, that's even more a volume of stress that you're putting in the area without time for recovery.
5: There are two types of OCD, which depend on how much the condition has progressed. Stable, which means the affected bone is still attached, and unstable, which means the piece of bone has completely broken off.
9: If it's an early stage lesion, like it's just the bone or it's cracked through the cartilage, but it's not unstable, the symptoms are pretty mild. Like there's pain, there's achiness, soreness. Once it cracks through the cartilage, we start to see more like swelling or limp. Once it becomes unstable, then we start to see mechanical symptoms like the knee locks up or it catches. And then once it becomes unstable, then it's, you know, very obvious. There's a lot of swelling, a lot of limp. The knee doesn't have full motion. Unfortunately, we don't, you know, we often don't see the patients until it's a unstable lesion and it's much more obvious. And then when you're talking with the families, you know, it's actually been hurting them for a year or more, but they just thought it was part of the sport.
5: Coker says the common message for athletes to push through the pain is a main hurdle for getting an early diagnosis.
9: Adult sports medicine is sort of no pain, no gain. A lot of athletic training, no pain, no gain. And that's a real problem when it comes to OCD in kids and adolescents, because the early stages, it just presents as an ache, almost like a toothache of your knee. And it's kind of easy to ignore because they can still run, they can still play, the knee's not swollen, it's not locked. Once it's a later stage, then it's more obvious, right? Because the knee's swollen, you can't fully straighten it or bend it, or it'll get stuck, or you see the kid limping. So it becomes more obvious in later stages.
5: Unfortunately, catching it at a later stage makes treatment more difficult. With an early diagnosis, Coker says there's a much simpler healing approach. The child immediately stops her physical activity and is put into physical therapy.
9: If it's a stable lesion, meaning there's like a stress fracture in the bone, but it hasn't cracked through the cartilage, if we stop their impact, so they're running, jumping, we stop their sports, we do physical therapy, we let them do some things that are low impact, like exercise bike with low resistance, et cetera. And we give that a period of time, usually 3 to 6 months, probably 60 to 70% of those OCD lesions will heal on their own without surgery.
5: If it doesn't heal on its own, the next step is a minimally invasive surgical procedure to try and jumpstart the healing process.
9: It's a small surgery. It's like arthroscopic surgery. We drill the area with a small wire to stimulate blood and cells back into the piece so it can heal.
5: Coker says the success rate after this surgery is more than 90%. But once the condition has progressed and is unstable, surgery is the only viable option.
9: And our surgeries, we really try to get their own bone and cartilage to heal. We think that their own bone and cartilage, you know, is better than something we can try to regrow. And they're younger, they have a greater ability to heal. And so we're often kind of putting the piece back, fixing it like with bioabsorbable screws or darts, and then drilling it to stimulate that blood and healing. And our healing rates, you know, are reasonable, probably 80% or so. If the lesion doesn't heal, then we're in more of a salvage situation where we either can take a plug of bone and cartilage from a donor, someone who's died, and kind of fill that defect in with that plug of bone and cartilage, or we can try to grow their cartilage and then put it back in a second operation. So, you know, that's sort of the big spectrum of what can be done, but it's really dependent on what stage the OCD lesion is in.
5: The good news is that once the issue is fixed, it's unlikely to occur again. Research is showing that most cases of OCD are caused by overuse, not a biological issue. However, it's important to note that there are some genes that have been associated with the condition.
9: So the ACAN gene, A-C-A-N, which is a gene that codes for aggrecan, which is a protein that's in articular cartilage, we can see a defect in that ACAN gene that leads to OCD, but it's a much different looking OCD than the typical OCD we see in the adolescent athlete. It starts younger, it's in multiple joints, not just like the knee, and they often have other syndromic issues like short stature or other things. So that's relatively rare. We do tend to see OCD can run in families. You know, whether that's purely genetic or not is unclear. I think there are multiple factors that run in families. And so if you have a family that's very athletic, you know, and that family's activities is doing sports and everyone plays soccer and they're in all these leagues and they're playing year round, you know, OCD can run in that family, but it's more environment than necessarily genetics.
5: Which means that once the OCD is healed, it can be prevented by changing the patient's previous routine.
9: When we're returning an athlete back to sports after OCD, we talk to the family about how much repetitive overuse they're doing. And then I think the next phase of things is looking really at prevention. So are there muscle imbalances that are contributing to OCD? We see that a lot. I see a lot of tightness in the adolescent athletes. It's almost like their bones are growing faster than their muscles can keep up with. So we see increased tightness, which then generates more force across the joint. So working on that flexibility.
5: Looking into the future, Coker says the field is researching more precise treatments that use biological options like stem cells to help the breaks heal on their own. You can find more information about Dr. Maninder Coker and all of our guests on our website, radiohealthjournal.org. Our writer producer is Kristen Farah. Our executive producer is Amira Zavari. Sound design by Jason Dickey. I'm Elizabeth Westfield.
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7: For a few years now, there's been a push for consumers to really look at what we're eating. As we learn more about our gut microbiome and human biology, we can see which types of food support our health and which ones make us sick. Unfortunately, the healthy options aren't always realistic for everyone. Even though nuts and eggs are considered good whole foods, they can be detrimental to someone who has a food allergy.
8: A food allergy is immune-mediated, so it is like an invader coming into your body. And your immune system goes on attack. So that's what's happening in a food allergic reaction. And that can cause some pretty severe symptoms. So we talk about anaphylaxis, which can be life-threatening and can involve your breathing and your cardiovascular system.
7: That's Dr. Ruchi Gupta, professor of pediatrics and medicine at Northwestern University Feinberg School of Medicine and founding director of the Center for Food Allergy and Asthma Research. She's globally recognized for her research on the prevalence of adult and pediatric food allergies in America. Sadly, Gupta says these trends have been on the rise.
8: We've seen a real rise in food allergies. It's really become an epidemic, with currently 1 in 13 kids impacted, which is about 2 in every classroom, and about 1 in 10 adults. So definitely increased over a generation.
7: While many of us may automatically think of peanuts as the main culprit, there's actually 9 foods that are contributing to the rise in allergic reactions.
8: Everyone knows about the peanuts, and then, of course, the tree nuts. Those are cashews, walnuts, all of those. And then shellfish and finfish are 2 really big ones. And then milk and egg, and those are more common in younger infants and are more commonly outgrown as well. And then soy, wheat. And then number 9 is sesame, and it is increasing rapidly.
7: The National Center for Health Statistics estimates that about 4% of children had a food allergy in 2007. Today, that number has risen to more than 7%. This increase has thrown researchers into a frenzy trying to figure out the cause. While there's no concrete answers just yet, Gupta says the issue will most likely be a combination of factors that include the gut microbiome.
8: We talk a lot about the healthy gut microbiome and how important that is in many disease states. So food allergy being one of them, or just the whole allergic atopic march. And some things we think about is, you know, what's changed. So things that may influence your early microbiome, like C-section births or early antibiotics, you know, for babies or for mom, those have an impact on your microbiome. And then other things, you know, as you grow up, the types of foods we eat now compared to what we used to eat, how are they different? You know, they're more processed and pesticides. And so there's a lot of facts, and trying to better understand, you know, how they all fit together And if it is the microbiome, you know, what are parts of the microbiome that we're missing that we could potentially restore? So lots of research going on in this area, but no one definitive answer.
7: Thankfully, parents aren't left completely in the dark wondering if their baby will suddenly have a reaction to food. Gupta says that there seems to be a correlation between food allergies and skin conditions in young children.
8: What we do see is babies with severe eczema. That's the number one risk factor for developing food allergies. And I know this personally. My own daughter had severe eczema, severe cradle cap, and then developed food allergies. So this is my personal story, but it has been proven through studies that severe eczema is the number one risk factor.
7: Eczema causes patches of skin to become red, swollen, and itchy. One theory, called the dual exposure allergen hypothesis, says that if particles of food land on the irritated skin before ever being eaten by the baby, the body will recognize it as an invader to fight off.
8: If babies are exposed to that allergic protein, so like peanut protein, through their skin before their gut, their body may react. Their immune system may go on attack. So kind of what we talked about, like that peanut protein, and this is my story, nursing, eating what I thought were healthy nuts while nursing my baby, and probably some of those proteins fell in on her eczematous skin. And so her body recognized that as an invader instead of something safe and went on attack. Now, what the new guidelines are now, and this is why years later, so in the year 2000, the American Academy of Pediatrics said, let's not introduce peanuts till age 3, because we saw this rise, this epidemic of peanut allergy.
7: However, various studies disproved this thought process. In 2015, a large clinical trial in London called the LEAP study was the final nail in the coffin. It found that by giving high-risk infants peanut products early, they could reduce the risk of an allergy by 81%.
8: What happened after that is the guidelines changed, and we ended up encouraging early introduction in babies. So I want to point that out, because the new recommendations for any new moms listening is introduce peanut products early, because if your body recognizes it through the gut, then you may have a higher chance of preventing it in your baby.
7: Gupta notes to always have a conversation beforehand with your pediatrician and then start introducing peanut products to your child when they're 4 to 6 months old.
8: I will tell you, it's like peanut butter, like 2 teaspoons, and then mix it with some breast milk or formula or water even, and just so it's not as thick. And then introduce it slowly to your baby on their tongue and watch them, and then introduce a little bit more and more. And the thing I want to tell your parents is that majority of infants will do just fine.
7: But there are a small number of children who may have an allergic reaction. It's important to know what that can look like so you can get immediate help.
8: In babies, usually the 2 symptoms that are most common are vomiting and then skin symptoms. So they can either break out in a rash or hives, itching, swelling, irritation. You know, usually they're irritable and because they can't talk to you. So typically they're not as severe as what we hear about in older kids. And if you go slow, you'll recognize a reaction very fast.
7: If you start to see these signs of a reaction, take your baby to the emergency room.
8: In the emergency room, they will do what they need to do. And one of the main treatments for an allergic reaction is epinephrine. So epinephrine auto-injectors like the AviQ. AviQs are the ones that are recommended for infants and toddlers. They have a dose that is for infants and toddlers.
7: AviQ is similar to an EpiPen, but is smaller and guides users through the process with voice instructions. Gupta says that the doctors will then sit down with the parents and create an action plan of their child's signs and symptoms. They'll also receive a prescription for an epinephrine auto-injector like EpiPen or AviQ. And though this possible scenario can be enough to scare parents away from attempting these food introductions, Gupta says that it's better to know either way early on so that you can be prepared. And if your child does end up having a severe food allergy, she says the future of allergy research has never looked brighter.
8: I've been studying food allergies for 20 years. And as I said, I'm a mom of a child with food allergy for 17. And I have never seen a field grow and change so much. So there's so much hope. Now we know steps to prevent food allergy, which we talked about, you know, the prevention and early introduction. And then we now have great epinephrine auto-injectors like AviQ that are easier to use. And then we also have new treatments. So there's a lot going on that is going to help you not only help your child or yourself really live your best life.
7: You can find more information about Dr. Ruchi Gupta and all of our guests on our website, RadioHealthJournal.org. Our writer-producer is Kristen Farah. 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I'm Greg Johnson.
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26: Medical notes this week. Researchers have discovered a new layer of the human genome. RNA and DNA are often separate molecules in cells, but sometimes the RNA is found embedded in DNA. It was always thought to be a mistake, but new research published in Cell is completely changing how scientists view these building blocks. The findings suggest that this hidden component influences DNA in ways we don't yet understand. Efforts to block inflammation may actually make you age faster. Researchers have attempted to slow the aging process by turning off a protein that triggers inflammation. Surprisingly, when scientists removed the protein in mice, the animals grew weaker, experienced more inflammation, and had shorter lifespans. The study, published in Nature Aging, revealed that while the protein triggers inflammation, it also prevents other instances of chronic inflammation associated with age-related diseases. How accurate is your mental health diagnosis? Research published in Frontiers in Psychiatry shows that when psychiatrists evaluated the exact same clinical symptoms, on average, they only agree on the final diagnosis 55% of the time. This shows a dangerous gap in how physicians interpret symptoms. Researchers believe we need a more precise diagnostic system to reduce confusion and get patients the help they need. And finally, will your next ultrasound be at home? Parents could soon monitor fetal heart rates using nothing more than their mobile phones. Researchers have developed an app that converts your smartphone speaker into a low-pitched Doppler radar to detect small vibrations caused by a baby's heartbeat. The app aims to fill critical monitoring gaps between checkups and provide vital reassurance during high-risk pregnancies. The research is published in the Proceedings of the ACM on Interactive, Mobile, Wearable, and Ubiquitous Technologies. And that's Medical Notes this week. I'm Mayan Vosta-Betancourt.
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1: Bill Redman says being sheriff makes him ready to run the county. But in his jail, an inmate warned staff he was in heroin withdrawal. The lawsuit says no doctor ever saw him. Then he died. Taxpayers were left paying nearly $700,000 to settle. Years in office aren't the same as accountable leadership. But County Commissioner Carl Baxmeyer has the right experience to protect taxpayers and plan for our future, paid for by the St. Joseph County Republican Party. St. Joseph County, this is your wake-up call. Republicans, this is the election they think you'll skip. Don't! Crime is up in South Bend, repeat offenders walk free through a revolving door, and local Democrats, scandal after scandal. Enough is enough. Your vote for Republicans closes the revolving door, keeping criminals off our street. Early voting has already started. Vote now through Election Day on November 3rd. Every Republican, every vote. Paid for by the St. Joseph County Republican Party.
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15: It was 2011, and Karen Lutfi Spencer was a health researcher. For more than 15 years, she'd been studying the intricacies of the American healthcare system. One day, she received news that her mom had been diagnosed with a brain tumor. Her mom was also familiar with healthcare and hospitals, having spent her entire career as a nurse. Even so, once the diagnosis settled in and all of the treatments began, it felt like a rat race that neither of them knew how to slow down or navigate.
2: So here you had, on one hand, someone with a PhD who studies healthcare for a living. And on the other hand, she was a nurse for 45 years. And we still found ourselves being pulled into what I think of now as a sort of a treatment superhighway in healthcare. Everything was about treating her. And even though we were thinking about quality of life, we found it very difficult to get off of that treatment plan and have different kinds of conversations. And one of the things I was surprised about, and I really learned, is that I was waiting and assuming that healthcare would tell us what we needed to know when we needed to know it. I thought someone would show up and say, it's time for you guys to consider hospice. And that never happened. And in fact, they were suggesting chemotherapy to her until just days before she died.
0: Today, Spencer is a professor of health and behavioral sciences at the University of Colorado, Denver. Sadly, her mom passed away before she was able to transition into hospice. Looking back, Spencer can see the moments when her mom tried to change the direction of her care. Spencer says she didn't have the language then in her 30s to advocate for a different kind of care. She says this is where the distinction between palliative care and hospice becomes important.
2: Hospice care has been around the United States since the 70s. And there's a lot of stereotypes and myths that accompany it, including ideas like hospice is just quitting. And the way our Medicare hospice benefit is set up, you have to relinquish what's called curative care, care intended to try to treat the underlying condition in order to get a hospice benefit. Now, palliative care is a broad umbrella that encompasses hospice care, but a lot of other things too. So palliative care is focused on symptom management. You might call it comfort care. It does a lot of different things that kind of bridge potentially curative care and hospice care. And so, but this is a, whereas hospice suffers from a lot of stereotypes and myths over the course of 50 years, palliative care has only become a subspecialty since the 2000s.
0: Under Medicare, hospice generally requires a patient to stop treatment aimed at curing the terminal illness. They can also leave and return later if they still qualify. Palliative care, on the other hand, can happen alongside treatment.
2: So this is something you could have palliative care be part of your team if you're looking at a situation with a serious illness. Palliative care can join your team and help build things up. And if there's a transition toward or a balance of trying to think about what you want for your quality of life, what your goals of care are, palliative care can be there at the same time as the people who specialize in giving curative care.
0: For example, a patient getting chemotherapy could also work with a palliative care specialist on pain, side effects, or what matters most to them at the end of the day. Spencer says there are also resources outside of what you'd typically find in a hospital.
2: Death doulas are another amazing resource. I see this work and this project is very much aligned with people working in hospice and palliative care and doulas. These are all people trying to help you have end-of-life care that matches with your preferences as much as possible. So doulas are non-medical experts, like kind of like birth doulas. They cover a lot of different things outside of the healthcare system. And so they might come in and help you articulate what are your goals of care, have conversations about what's important to you. You could work on legacy projects, writing letters to people, setting things up so that you're spending your time, the time that you have left, in the ways that are important to you.
0: This kind of all-encompassing support can help patients and families feel less burdened and rushed. Sadly, for many patients in the U.S., this transition and the shift to hospice comes too late. MedPAC, which advises Congress on Medicare, found that the median lifetime hospice stay among Medicare patients who died in 2024 was just 19 days.
2: Which means half of people stay longer than that and half stay less. About a quarter of people who enroll in hospice are only there for a week or less. So one of the problems with that is that people can have this idea that, well, healthcare will tell me when it's time for me to think about hospice. And then we might overestimate how much time we have in hospice. So if you think that your doctor's going to tell you when it's time to go to hospice, and then you'll have time to do your bucket list things, like I'm going to go fishing with my grandchildren or go to Italy or have lunch with my friends. A lot of times, realistically, what happens is those hospice days are so short that people are too sick to do any of those things that might be on their bucket list that they might associate with quality of life. And so that's why it matters. If it's important to you to have time at the end to do those things instead of being in the hospital or instead of pursuing treatments that might be difficult, then that's why you might want to raise the topic earlier.
0: Spencer says late hospice referrals aren't simply about families being in denial or doctors not caring. She points to something harder to see: momentum. American medicine is built to find the next thing to try. A new drug, another procedure, a clinical trial. These options can be life-saving, but that constant forward motion can crowd out a patient's wants until it's far too late.
2: That orientation toward cure and hope for a cure and focus on a cure plays out in a lot of ways because it gets baked into our healthcare systems. So that training gets baked into medical education, which affects how doctors provide clinical care. It provides incentives in the healthcare system. The rise in for-profit insurance means that we pay more for things that are oriented toward treatment. That surgery, that MRI, is going to be paid more aggressively through insurance than conversations where you sit down and just have a conversation for half an hour about what's important to you and what your goals of care are. And so it's not that your provider doesn't want to help you have the kind of care that you want. It's that there are at every level all of these treatment momentum and defaults toward treatment more than there are toward quality of care at end of life.
0: So what if you want to pause and hear the other options? Spencer says start by asking the medical team what's on the table. Basically, what are all of the different treatment paths left? You can also request a goals of care conversation or ask directly for a palliative care referral.
2: One of the themes to this is to be thinking about what quality of life means to you and to be talking about that with people close to you, and then to be asking for referrals to palliative care or to be asking for what we call goals of care conversations with your providers. So these are all ways, if you think of this as sort of a treatment superhighway that we tend to have in healthcare, these are all ways of throwing up a flag and saying, I would like to talk about alternatives or just even know what my alternatives are.
0: Looking back at her mom's care, Spencer knows where she'd start differently if she could go back.
2: I think I would be much less hesitant to talk about these topics with her, with her providers. And in fact, one thing I do in the book, when I, in the intervening years, my mother-in-law was very sick with peripheral artery disease, and I had a long-term caregiving situation where I was helping the family take care of her. And I write in the epilogue of the book what happened when we applied some of the principles that I learned from this research, and how she had a very different end-of-life experience than my mother. She had a lot more of what she wanted. And really a key moment in that process was something very simple, which was asking for a palliative care referral. And what that did was bring a palliative care specialist into her room and start a conversation with her about what was important to her. And that over time, the dominoes fell in a way that led to her having hospice care. And when she wanted it, she knew what to ask for and who to call because she'd already been in touch with them.
0: But even that second experience wasn't a straight line. Her mother-in-law initially fired the palliative care team.
2: I thought we had this worked out, and then she kind of changed her mind, put it on the back burner. But then a few months later, when her health started to turn, she knew that those were people that she could call, and we were able to reconnect with them. And it was no problem, because that's sort of the nature of the beast, is people's health and their situations can wax and wane, and these things can move over time. But when she felt like she wanted to go back to that, she had the vocabulary and the connection to say, this is who I want to talk to. And they knew who she was, and they were able to help her.
0: For her, that second experience with her mother-in-law changed what advocacy in healthcare looks like. You don't have to know exactly what you'll want months down the road, but it helps to know what's available and who's on your team before a crisis shrinks the time and space you have to decide. To learn more about this topic and our guest, Karen Lutfi-Spencer, head to viewpointsradio.org. 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

0: Look up on a clear night and you're seeing only a tiny piece of what's out there. Stars, planets, and everything else made of ordinary matter account for only 5% of the universe. The other 95% is dark matter and dark energy, two things scientists still can't fully explain. That curiosity drives us to build more powerful telescopes. NASA's Nancy Grace Roman Space Telescope launched August 30th and is headed to a point about 1 million miles from Earth. Once operational, its field of view will be at least 100 times larger than the Hubble telescope. If it works as designed, Roman could help explain how dark matter shapes the universe and why its expansion is speeding up.
1: I think that as humans, it is sort of part of our DNA to explore and to reach out into the universe. And I think that it's so important for us to better understand the universe in which we live.
0: That's Egyptian-American astrophysicist Serafina El-Badri Nance. For her, the future of astrophysics isn't just about better telescopes, but who gets the chance to manage them? Plenty of kids and teens are fascinated by space, but many rule themselves out because they think they're not smart enough.
1: Most of my life, I didn't think that a career in astronomy was for someone like me, and someone who is not inherently good at physics or math. I am a woman of color, and I felt really out of place in science and math growing up, and honestly, to this day.
0: For many years, El-Badri Nance felt like she wasn't capable and didn't belong in this field and specialty.
1: When I saw that I was struggling in math and that I was struggling in science, I thought that was just because I wasn't meant for it. But despite that, I had, you know, a community. I had mentors like my dad, my astronomy teacher in high school, and my research advisors in college and grad school who really cultivated my passion for the universe and allowed me to really hone my technical skills to be able to continue on.
0: Looking back, she's thankful for the people who believed in her when she didn't even believe in herself. This support network also helped her deal with the lack of representation she saw around her.
1: When we think of famous scientists or famous mathematicians, or if you Google science or math, you end up looking primarily at white men. And even to this day, that's sort of the demographic that, you know, you'll find. And so, you know, that's why I focus so much on sort of sharing my story and hopefully being that source of representation for future generations, because I didn't have someone like me to look to when I was a young girl interested in astrophysics.
0: Mentors matter, but they're not the only way in. She also points to organizations that give young people a chance to delve deeper into coding and other technical skills before they've decided whether they're science people.
1: I love the organization Girls Who Code, because any career in astronomy or physics requires coding. You know, it's probably 90% of my job. So I think that one is really important. I wish I had had that when I was a kid. That's one of them. The Brooke Owens Fellowship is great for college-age girls to look into the space industry and the aerospace sector. But yeah, those are two of my favorites, but there are many.
0: It doesn't matter where you came from, how much money you grew up with, or who you know. She says more young people need the space to try, fail, and keep going.
1: Don't let anybody tell you that you're not cut out for something. I was told that so many times, and ultimately those voices don't matter. You get to decide what you're capable of and where you want to go. And of course, you exist within a system that makes that very hard. But I think to move forward in that system, you know, find your community, find your people, find mentors to elevate your voice, support you, and help you pursue your dreams. I wouldn't be here if I didn't have those people. And yeah, they're really intrinsic to the journey. But definitely tune out the voices, the naysayers, the gatekeepers, those who tell you that you don't belong, because you do, and we need you.
0: The more we learn about the universe, the more questions we find. Who knows? The next breakthrough could come from a young person who right now isn't sure they belong in science.
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8: This is Viewpoint Explained. I'm Ebony McMorris. Americans are losing more money to scams than ever before. The Federal Trade Commission says consumers reported losing almost $16 billion to fraud last year. That's up about 25% in just 1 year. Sadly, many of these victims are seniors. In 2024, adults 60 and older reported losing almost $2.5 billion to fraud. Many of these cases involve one person losing more than $100,000 through one scam. Crypto has also become another gray area. The FBI says Americans reported losing more than $7 billion to crypto investment fraud in 2025. Scammers have more to work with now, from fake social media accounts to clone voices and AI-generated videos that can make a bad investment look very real. So how do you spot a bad deal? Look out for any promises of guaranteed returns or pressure to sell money quickly. If someone claims to be an investor,

0: two new titles reaching audiences, one show and one movie. The show is Amazon Prime Video's 8-episode miniseries adaptation of King's breakthrough novel, Carrie. You might be thinking, Carrie? Why Carrie? We already have that incredible Brian De Palma film adaptation. And I would tend to agree with you. But Flanagan's new show is a modern adaptation that brings the story into our present day, and it features a number of women writers and directors. With 8 episodes worth of story to tell, the new Carrie has more runway to explore the story's themes of bullying, trauma, and rage. Flanagan's other 2026 project is the new DC superhero horror film Clayface. Flanagan didn't direct this film, as that duty went to James Watkins, but Flanagan did come up with the movie's story and co-wrote the screenplay with Hossein Amini. Clayface is a body horror freakout about a movie star who undergoes an experimental treatment that turns his body into clay. Mike Flanagan is the kind of writer and director who makes you want to see everything he's ever touched. He makes heartfelt horror dramas with a lot to say, and I'd expect his new projects to follow suit. Carrie and Clayface both promise to bring a lot of scares and a lot of tenderness to this year's Halloween horror season. I'm Evan Rook.
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7: Isaias is still a threat. I'm Pam Puso, Fox News. Destructive winds and torrential rains, the remnants of what was Hurricane Isaias, continue to move north. Fox's Max Gordon is in Fort Walton Beach, Florida.
8: This storm made landfall with sustained winds of about 105 miles per hour. That, combined with those intense rains, we had in some places 4 to 7 inches of rain. It soaked the ground. Toppling trees proved to be deadly in this storm. At least 4 people have died due to Hurricane Isaias, and some of those deaths are attributed to falling trees. But the power outages really remain the most significant issue at this point. Hundreds of thousands of customers still without power. Luckily, we've got thousands of linemen on the ground here in Florida.
7: National Guard Brigadier General Thaddeus Finneran explained to Fox News how the Guard works with local authorities to help mitigate damage and rescue people.
9: Our National Guard is uniquely prepared with aviation assets, with high water vehicles, with military trucks and vehicles that we can get out and around into those toughest hit communities and make sure that we're there to help deliver commodities, to provide search and rescue, and to evacuate members if needed.
7: Officials are warning residents to stay away from floodwaters and downed power lines. Ahead of the midterms, President Trump has been out stumping for GOP candidates at a rally in Clarksville, Tennessee yesterday. He highlighted his administration's efforts to reduce violent crime.
10: In less than 2 years, we achieved the largest drop in violent crime ever recorded in the history of our country.
7: According to recent Fox News polls, crime remains a major concern.

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4: Temperatures being 30 degrees above average.
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0: The latest attack on the international airport in Saudi Arabia's capital of Riyadh killed 12 people, including an American. The attack also injured over 300 people. Fox's Molly Lyon has reaction from Washington, D.C.
5: President Trump says he's weighing whether the U.S. military should join Saudi Arabia's strikes on Yemen's Houthi rebels. This after a major airport in Riyadh was attacked. Officials say at least 12 people were killed, including an American. More than 300 others were hurt. It's the third attack on the airport this week. The Iran-backed Houthis claimed the two earlier attacks. Saudi and Yemeni forces have been waging a very fierce battle with the group for weeks. Allies say they have retaken the vital Bab el-Mandeb Strait.
0: A Saudi-led coalition blames Iran-backed Houthi rebels in Yemen. Police have arrested a suspected gunman who allegedly targeted Philadelphia officers early yesterday morning, killing one of them, a 40-year-old father of two. Fox's Chanley Painter has more.
6: Authorities say 35-year-old Eric Lewis opened fire on them early Saturday morning. Officer Shane Sieber was shot three times. He died at the hospital. The other officer was shot 12 times. He remains hospitalized. Officials say Lewis fired at nearly a dozen other officers. None were hit. He was captured after climbing up a tree.
0: Philadelphia District Attorney Larry Krasner said his office intends to file approximately 80 charges against Lewis, including murder and attempted murder. The Cleveland Guardians beat the Chicago White Sox 2-0 in Game 5 to advance to the ALCS. The Guardians' pitching staff struck out a postseason record 21 batters in the game. They'll take on the Tampa Bay Rays in Game 1 Monday night. The NLCS matchup between the Dodgers and Brewers gets underway tonight at 8 p.m. Eastern. I'm Pam Puso, Fox News.
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7: A pleasant day with sun and clouds mixed, highs low 70s, highs low 80s Monday, and even the upper 70s Tuesday, with plenty of sun to go around. Gradually cooling to the mid to upper 60s by midweek, with increasing rain chances. Isolated showers possible Tuesday and Wednesday. I'm WSBT 22 meteorologist Jessica Burns.
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9: I am really honored, I have to say this, and inspired to have this woman on our show, because I think her story is one of hope and of living, and you're going to hear about it in just a second. In fact, she wrote a book, I Won't Be Wearing a Bikini, But I'm Going to Keep on Swimming, A Story of Colon cancer survival. Lorraine Balch Limero joins us on the show. And Lorraine, wow, your story and the message to so many people out there about, you know, early detection and all of that is, I think, so, so important. So thanks for spending time with us.
10: Oh, my pleasure.
9: Let's talk about, first of all, for you, because this is the thing, and I can relate to this. When you think about cancer, one of the things you constantly get asked this question, does anybody in your family have, do you have a history of cancer? Does anyone in your family have cancer? And you didn't have that, did you?
10: Well, I have relatives that had polyps, but asymptomatic, basically. It was just picked up during a routine test. So no, nothing that was full-blown like that.
9: Yeah. And what happened? How did this all happen for you? You went in for a colonoscopy. What happened?
10: Well, I did. I developed some symptoms. I had very a difficult time eliminating. I could tell there was some kind of blockage in my colon. And I was very lethargic. I just couldn't get enough rest. At work, I felt like I was going to fall down on the floor and take a nap whenever I exerted myself. So clearly, I think there was writing on the wall that I was very ill. So needless to say, it's difficult to talk about personal things like that. I'm sorry, my cat.
9: That's okay. Everybody can relate.
10: On the kitchen table.
9: That's okay. People can relate that this is what you do when you do interviews. I love it.
10: Yes. Yes. Okay. Where were we?
9: We're talking about getting diagnosed with colon cancer, and because you just felt so tired, you were falling down on the floor and all that.
10: Yes. So I sought medical help at that point, and there was no question that I was ill, and the word surgery was mentioned to me at that time. So I picked myself up and sought some help locally. Most of the doctors in my part of Houston, actually Clear Lake, were trained at MD Anderson, which is really the premier cancer hospital in the country. So I had a lot of trust in the providers that I met along the way. And I had my first surgery, and I avoided the colostomy then. And a year later, I became symptomatic again. I could tell that we had a family wedding, and I just wasn't myself. And there was no doubt. I sought some diagnostic tests at that point, and yes, it had come back. I don't fault my doctor. I think he was wanting to preserve my normalcy as long as he could. And he was perhaps more conservative. But the second time, I had to have a colostomy. And that was very difficult emotionally, physically. It was draining at first. And I thought my life was over with at that point.
9: And, you know, it's interesting because you were young. I mean, you were 50 years old.
10: Yes, I was. And that seems to be young now. At the time, statistically, it was young. And now, with EPA safeguards being rolled back and noxious air is being belched into our communities, that plus perhaps food additives and environmental factors. The population for the onset of colon cancer is getting younger, alarmingly. And we've got to do something to stop that, I believe.
9: Yeah, I agree. Yes, absolutely. And so, you know, as you said, here it is, you go through it once, you get, you know, it's, you've got children, all of that, you get through it. And what were the kids like? I mean, the family had to be worried.
10: Oh, well, yes. I found after I was released from the hospital and felt like cleaning up a little bit, I found a note that my daughter had written to a peer. And in it, she had questioned whether I would die or not, which really devastated me that such a young girl, 13 at the time, should have to shoulder a burden like that. I did try to spare my children as much as possible, though. And I mean, they were aware, but I tried not to make that a common theme. I'd go to, when I needed to have a good cry, I'd find a sad movie and sit in the theater and tear up over my popcorn. Things like that. And I leaned on people, adults that, I knew cared about me. I had an occasion to, during my illness, they notified me that they had had a blood drive on my behalf, and also that one of the psychiatrists that I was most fond of made red ribbons for everybody to wear during my illness, which was very touching to me. It was a beautiful gesture. I also told my patients, not all of them, but I conducted a weekly support group for aftercare patients. And we developed some deep relationships during the years that I met with them weekly. And I told them about it. My philosophy is our shoulders are much too narrow to carry the burden of a problem such as that. But the more we band together and help each other to carry the burden, then it becomes more manageable.
9: Boy, isn't that true? And so you found that you created a community and also you had a community.
10: Yes. Well, I absolutely had to. My family at the time and was always at quite a distance, so it's not like I could drop in and get a hug from Mom. So I relied on friends and my family here. I've created a whole new family in Texas. So they helped me to manage to not to go off the deep end while I was waiting for my surgery. And after the surgery, it was a vast comfort. I had a patient who sent me the most vulgar card, and I got a really good chuckle out of it. Because I've got that naughty side to me, too. So family and friends, also educating myself, what were the options, what could I expect, and some detail about what awaited me. The team, as I said, I trusted the medical doctors who were trained at MD Anderson, and most of them. And I also tapped into my spirituality, which for me is defined by the force that unites us all, no matter what religious creed we espouse to. It's something that people around the world, I think, that force that unites us and gathers us together and helps us to cope. So I tapped into my spirituality. I prayed at the chapel in the hospital every day, and that gave me some level of peace.
9: Finding that peace included skydiving and bobsledding. When we continue with our special guest, Lorraine Balch-Limrow.
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0: And we're back with Lorraine Balch-Limrow. It's interesting because your given profession, and one that you're so good at, frankly, is that you help people wrestling with their mind problems as a psychotherapist. And what was that like going through this treatment and surgeries, two of them, and then dealing with your patients?
1: During this time, I think I was probably the best therapist I've ever noticed in myself. I was acting on pure adrenaline during that time, and I probably was a very extra caring and extra sensitive to what their needs were. To me, the patients in psychiatry and people who are adrift out in the community without medical care, they're the real heroes here, because they managed to survive and cope without a lot of support, either financial or medical. And to me, they're very heroic.
0: You know, it's so interesting you mentioned that, because you know, the mind is what you specialized in as a psychotherapist, is what you're saying. You're probably the best therapist. Yes. Because of what was happening with you. With
1: Absolutely.
0: Your training, did that help you? I mean, you had this community, you had people to rely on. They did some really amazing things for you, which is great. But also your own mind, because that's the key. How do you get through any cancer diagnosis? And because you had that training, did that help?
1: Well, I think so. In the course of therapy, I very often give my patients assignments so that they could process some of the recalled memories and thoughts that they were having. And so I took up a big legal pad and started writing my journal. Little did I know that it would evolve into a book. So I wrote down every day, even in the ICU, when I could barely prop myself up, I was writing on that legal pad all the experiences I had, the thoughts, the fears, all of that came into play there.
0: Wow. And then it became your book. And we're going to talk about that, of course. And your book is I Won't Be Wearing a Bikini, such a clever title, but I'm going to keep on swimming, a story of colon cancer survival. But I want to talk about the second surgery and the fact that you was pretty, I mean, that was something to go through. They had to reroute, right? Didn't they have to reroute the colon?
1: Yes.
0: And all that?
1: Yes. Around the hemisphere. So I have an opening on my abdomen. Most of the time, people would not know that it was there. I've chosen to tell a few people that I thought might be helped by that knowledge.
0: Right.
1: But nobody would ever know. And interestingly, during my 5-year anniversary, I took a skydive, and that's something I never would have dreamed I could do. And I was very calm the morning of the skydive. And it was glorious. I still feel the euphoria from that particular experience.
0: Yeah,
1: and
0: what,
1: I've done
0: what
1: other
0: was,
1: things.
0: What,
1: I'm
0: what
1: sorry.
0: You skipped ahead on that skydiving. I'm sure people are like, what? She's skydiving? I'm afraid to skydive.
1: Yes.
0: What was that like? And what made you decide to do that?
1: Well, it was something I had always feared. I have a fear of heights, believe it or not. And actually, to me, it was a God thing. I knew that I had to step outside of my diagnosis, my recovery, and do something to reclaim my life again. I've also done some other kind of quasi-risky things in my life. I've taken a bobsled ride at the Olympic Park in Calgary when I felt like my head was going to zip right off my shoulders. I have climbed to the summit of Mount Vesuvius, parasailing, swimming with beluga whales. It was really exhilarating to do all these things that I probably wouldn't have done in the past. So it gave me permission to live again, oddly enough.
0: Yeah, and bobsledding, wow.
2: Again, you got to take us through these adventures because we may never have those adventures. What was the bobsledding like? What did that, as you said, it felt like your head was going to fly off.
1: Yeah. Well, my husband had always wanted to do that. And of course, I said, no, it's too risky and I'd be scared. But I had the strength to do it that day. Actually, there were other people on the run and waiting in line. And being gracious, I guess, or maybe delaying the reality of it, we let them go on through. And my husband and I were the last ones. And a bobsled that would hold four just held two, my husband and I, and the driver. And I think there was a lot more jouncing around during the ride than there would be normally. But when you hit a curve and that G-force, they tell you to hunch down, hunch your head down between your shoulders as much as you can. But you want to look, too.
2: So, right.
1: That's when my head started flopping around. But it was exhilarating, and I'm glad I did it.
2: I bet. And then beluga whales, where did you do that?
1: Oh, at SeaWorld in San Antonio. You could kind of go behind the scenes on some of the attractions. And I thought that would be beautiful. And it was. I had a wetsuit on, and the belugas, I think, are really adorable. And they have so much character on their faces. They smile. And anyway, we trained them, taught them how to do different things, which you do with hand gestures, of course. And food, that's a wonderful motivator for most animals. And it was really fun. And I'm glad I did it.
2: Yeah. And so, as you said, it kind of gave you permission, right? Because now it's like, well, you keep on living.
1: Yes, absolutely. And there are no guarantees for any of us, but I felt that God put me on a path, actually, that he wanted me to be on. And I look at my illness as just a way for me to reach out to other people. Sure, I get down in the dumps sometimes. I get angry about it. But that's not the norm by any means. I'm just glad to be in a position where I can begin to help other people.
2: Yeah. And so for you, you know, again, you know that anybody can be in that situation and none of us have any guarantees. And it's been many years later. I mean, you have survived this. You're a survivor and a thriver.
1: Oh, yes, absolutely. It's been 26 years.
2: Wow.
1: Yes.
2: Congratulations. That's wonderful.
1: Thank you. Yes. I don't have to tell you that that's really such a wonderful thing coming out of a disease like that. And of course, initially, all I could hear of were the very sad and tragic outcomes. So I had to believe.
0: Coming up, writing a book, I Won't Be Wearing a Bikini, But I'm Going to Keep on Swimming, A Story of Colon Cancer Survival. What motivated Lorraine Balch Limro to put that out into the world, and what she hopes people take away, and forming that community that helps you get through those tough times. That's on the flip.
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9: A pleasant day with sun and clouds mixed, highs low 70s, highs low 80s Monday, and even the upper 70s Tuesday, with plenty of sun to go around. Gradually cooling to the mid to upper 60s by midweek, with increasing rain chances. Isolated showers possible Tuesday and Wednesday. I'm WSBT 22 meteorologist Jessica Burns.
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0: We're back with Lorraine Balch-Limrow, and we've been talking about her journey through colon cancer. You had community around you. How important was it to have those people that were there for you?
1: I think there were a lot of really wonderful people that were in my path. I talked to a nurse one evening, and I said, I wish I had brought my Bible with me. And she said something to comfort me. And the next day she came in and gave me a Bible that belonged to her. And she wrote an inscription in it. And I thought that was very tender and loving. And I won't forget the people along the way that really comforted me.
2: And yeah, incredible help, right?
1: Yes. Oh, yes. And so that really serves to renew my spiritual beliefs every day, my religious beliefs. And it made all the difference to me in terms of being comforted during a very difficult journey.
2: Yes.
1: But there is hope. There is, and all the while there are new treatments being developed. And I think medicine has come so far. My mom was a nurse, and she would share stories after I had some recovery under my belt, share stories about her patients in the hospital that had to undergo that surgery and how it was difficult to conceal any of that from other people. And the appliances and the adhesives and all that are really so good, so that you can have a normal experience, near normal experience out in the world. But that was not the case when my mom was a nurse.
2: Yeah.
1: So wow. We are very lucky to have that.
2: Yeah, and lucky again because your mother's a nurse, so that somebody else to walk you through that in a much different, giving you a different perspective while that was happening. And you write the book. What made you write the book? As you said, you were journaling, and the journaling must have helped you.
1: Yes, it certainly did. I had accumulated a whole tablet of legal pad. Believe it or not, I did not write it on the computer. I used my legal pad to journal, and because it was more portable. And after I had so much text, then I put it on the computer. Writing has always been something that helped me collect my thoughts. I was a very shy little kid. And conquered that when I was in my 30s, believe it or not. And it was my way to validate my feelings and to look back years later and to realize how far I had come emotionally and physically. So to me, it was natural. My dad also was a writer. So I learned from him that that was a really positive way to process your feelings and have something permanent, when semi-permanent, when you were finished, that you could review again.
2: Yeah. By the way, you can get Lorraine's book on Amazon, Barnes & Noble, wherever great books are sold. You can get you can get it for a song for sure. And it there's so much in this book we could talk about. When you decided and okay, I'm going to put it out there, I'm putting it out into the world, what did you think was important to include?
1: In the book?
2: Yeah.
1: Oh, hope. Hope most of all, and the roller coaster of feelings, excitement, not in a positive way, but negative excitement, spirituality. I wanted to weave that into my story. The importance of family and friends and supporting you. As I said, my spirituality, that we're not alone. We might think we are, but we're never alone. And that was an important message for me to incorporate in the book.
2: So for you, and we've talked about this, that there are people around you trying to lift you up in so many different ways. And you realize, I mean, there's some people have all kinds of support systems or don't think they have a support system around them. And I think that I get that from your book, that if I didn't have a support system, I would be carrying your book around anyway, because that would feel it is weaved with so much hope. I would feel that is a support for me. And I think that's intentional, right?
1: Yes. Oh, yes. Thank you, Kate, for mentioning that. Yes. I think people needed to hear that because cancer is such a scary diagnosis, and we automatically think the worst when somebody is suffering like that. But yeah, there is a next life after cancer. There can be for those of us who are lucky, and it really makes us reevaluate where we've been and where we are today. And I thought it was imperative for me to help to support and educate others.
2: And what would you tell somebody the very first thing, because you talk about, you know, when you get the diagnosis, what happens when you, even if you don't feel well, you know, it could be something that's not as scary as cancer. What do you do with that? What was that like when you heard those words?
1: Well, I was frightened, of course, and I had difficulty sleeping. I know that my son was at the time advanced with his science fair project, and we met with a group of meteorologists from the local news channels. And that evening, I was obviously keyed into his success and his achievement. But I also had that gnawing feeling that there was something wrong. And so I could almost feel my heart beating. And thankfully, one of the doctors prescribed something that I could take to settle me down. But I remember writing about that in the book, that that having something that would help to relax me and prevent me from focusing nonstop on I have cancer. It was a godsend. And it was just a few pills that I can't remember what it was, something that took the edge off. And it really helped tremendously to get through. So I don't want to negate the importance of something that like that. If you have trouble, if your ruminations are taking you to a very scary place, that there can be an adjunct, a medical adjunct, to settle us down.
2: Yeah, I mean, the thing too is some people also find support with others that are going through something similar. Did you seek that out at all?
1: Yes, I did. I talked to, I went through the Cancer Society, and they put me in touch with a woman who had gone through exactly what I had been through. And my son at the time also bought a book. The actress Barbara Barry had colon cancer. And at the time, that became my substitute Bible. I wanted to read about that happy outcome because I wasn't so sure that was what awaited me. So having somebody to lean on like that, either over the phone or through a book, I offered up my services at the hospital to talk to cancer patients, specifically ones that had gone through colon cancer. And unfortunately, I don't know if it was their own insecurity, but I didn't get asked to do that very much. And I really wanted to, because there's nothing like a living, breathing example of recovery in your life that would give you hope.
0: As we continue our conversation with Lorraine Balch-Limrow, how important is it to also have those resources, places where you can go when you need that info? That's next.
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17: Hey, man, Casey Hendrickson here. I know you're used to me kind of being animated and amped up during these live endorsements, but I actually just want to sit down and talk to you about something. 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
0: Skydiving, bobsledding, and so much more. She didn't let her cancer colon stop her. Our guest has been Lorraine Balch Limro. We're talking about her journey through cancer, and of course, writing the book, I Won't Be Wearing a Bikini, But I'm Going to Keep on Swimming, A Story of Colon Cancer Survival, and telling us that you hope that you give people hope by reading your book. But you had resources too. And when I say you had resources through different organizations, when you need info on your diagnosis and what's next and all of that. And I imagine that helped you a lot, right?
1: Absolutely. It's sort of akin to going into a class without a syllabus. A syllabus guides you in the reading and writing assignments that you need to satisfy in order to complete the course satisfactorily. It was really vital to have that. And it's kind of like your guideposts along the way to help you on your journey.
2: Oh, yeah. I would bet that. And for your family, we talked about this a little bit with children. That's, you know, them having to go through it, finding your daughter's note. But what about your spouse?
1: Oh, gosh. Well, at the time of my second surgery, because of his job and somebody needed to keep us afloat while I was off on leave, he had to travel to England. And he knew that I was in safe hands. My older son at the time was able to drive, and he oversaw my care in the first few days. But when he came back, and there was a real conundrum at the airport in London, getting permission to fly back ahead of time. Even when he told them my wife is in the hospital, she just had cancer surgery, there was some question about whether they'd let him get on the plane, of all things. But when he came through my door in ICU, I decided then I really wanted to fight harder to live. It was very hard having him gone. But, you know, you want to preserve the normalcy in your household. And I understand it was part of a NASA contract, and he had to fulfill that. So I was okay while he was gone. But I really got that special drive after he came through my door.
2: Yeah. It shows you the significance of that. You talk about early detection, right? So
1: yes.
2: People are afraid of colonoscopies. People are afraid to take the simple test, but you would say, what about early detection?
1: Oh, so important. A colonoscopy, it It's they've streamlined the prep from when I had to have my first few. So it's much easier to tolerate. It's nasty. It's sweet and salty at the same time. But, you know, for the euphoria that comes when you've got a clean bill, there's no substitute for that. So I willingly, I've had about 10 of them since.
0: Wow.
1: Yeah. So, and going under is, it feels good, you know, to be super relaxed. And then you have an excuse to curl up with a good book for the rest of the day, or just take a long nap, a very long nap, sloughing off the effects of the anesthesia. But it's something that women have, they complain about breast exams and so on, but it's so very vital. And we just need to do that in our lives just to be healthy. It's really an imperative.
2: Yeah, and you see what can happen, you know, all these decades later. Would you be alive if you hadn't pursued that? Especially, I'll put it off. I feel uncomfortable and I'm tired, but tired can mean so many things. And thank
1: yes.
2: goodness you did.
1: Yes, I thank goodness I did. I don't think there was any question of my seeking treatment, really, because the symptoms had really intensified.
2: Yeah.
1: And I was quite ill.
2: And now when you look at colon cancer, and you mentioned this, the treatments have gotten a lot better.
1: Yes, they really have. I've heard of procedures where they do not do an incision in your abdomen. I think my doctor would want to do that to get a full picture of how did the other organs look. Was there any sign that the cancer had metastasized? So I was grateful for that. But now they're able to do it almost laparoscopically. And I think, you know, that's certainly a method in the early stages, but I felt more secure knowing that he'd have a chance to look at everything.
2: Yeah. We mentioned too that I'm thinking out loud to myself because it's just wiggling around in my own head, and I bet people out there are thinking about this. I'm still also thinking about the fact that, wow, he's just opened these doors for you, like bobsledding, parasailing, swimming with beluga whales, taking these risks, skydiving. And, you know, age is not a factor anymore. I'm thinking, what else is on your list? What else did you check off your list? And what else have you put on that list?
1: Well, since that, I've had a couple of back surgeries. So I think I have to be a little more conservative. But we do travel a lot. This past calendar year, we were took a cruise from Barcelona to South Africa, and that was wonderful to visit the Table Mountain and see the penguins there and be at the lowest point in Africa. It was really brisk and chilly that day that we saw the penguins. We just returned from Ireland. Fortunately, my husband had a job, and I did too, where we were able to make travel a priority. So we just returned from Ireland, and that was lovely. And we are planning our next trip, I think maybe to Costa Rica later this fall. So we're very fortunate in that regard. But we also enjoy little adventures around town. I enjoy going out to eat at the premier restaurants and plays, and just family events are very wonderful. And living life to the fullest is what it's all about, on a small scale or a big scale.
2: Yeah, and people listening to our conversation, or people that can also pick up your book too as well. I won't be wearing a bikini, but I'm going to keep on swimming, a story of colon cancer survival. What do you hope they take away?
1: From my book, or
2: from your book in our conversation?
1: Oh, yes. Well, I thank you, Kate, for helping me to reach out to more people than I ever dreamed possible. That's been just an absolutely wonderful thing, one of the hallmarks of my life, I'm sure. I wrote another book about my experiences in the hospital, working as a psychotherapist, and 13 years in a psychiatric facility.
2: Wow.
1: My editor thought that it was an autobiography, and I said no. I said I worked there for 13 years helping other people with their psychiatric issues. And I think what I wanted to add, too, is that we get trapped by our us versus them thinking, and that really devaluates our humanity. By us versus them, I mean, well, we're Americans, they're immigrants. You know, it's them, lesser than us, or people who have money versus them who have less. And it just is very divisive. And I think we all, if we're going to survive in this world, I think we all need to be rowing in the same direction, no matter who we are. So I like to think that we're one of many and that we're not special individually, but we gather our strength from being part of a group.
2: Wow. What a perfect place to end this. Lorraine Balch-Limero, thank you so much for sharing with us.
1: It's a pleasure.
0: Friends, thank you so much for joining us and listening to this show. We'll be back next time around. I'm Kate Delaney with another inspiring story.
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7: Another attack. I'm Paul Stevens, Fox News. 12 people, including an American, were killed. More than 300 others injured in a missile hit on Saturday at an airport in Riyadh, Saudi Arabia. Fox's Madeline Rivera.
8: Video captured inside Riyadh's King Khalid International Airport Saturday shows some of the damage with debris on the floor. Saudi officials say the victims were of different nationalities, including four Saudi citizens and one American. Secretary of State Marco Rubio confirming the American casualty, saying these reprehensible attacks demonstrate a blatant disregard for innocent civilian life. They must stop now. We stand with the Kingdom of Saudi Arabia and its people and extend our condolences to the victims and their families. Now, President Trump says he's weighing whether to join the Saudis' military campaign against the Houthis.
7: And that strike on the airport in Riyadh coming amid escalating fighting between a Saudi-led coalition and the Iran-backed Houthi rebels in Yemen. Post-tropical cyclone Isaias moving north after battering Florida and Alabama, leaving hundreds of thousands without power. At least four deaths are connected to that storm, while flooding and tornadoes threaten the Carolinas. Meantime, Category 4 Hurricane Simon threatening the Pacific coast of Mexico with catastrophic winds and a storm surge.
9: Western Mexico bracing for the worst as Hurricane Simon bears down on the Pacific coast. The major Category 4 storm packing 155 mile per hour winds is expected to make landfall in the coming hours. It's on track to hit somewhere between Manzanillo and Puerto Vallarta. The region is popular with American tourists. Some places could see up to 30 inches of rain before it's over. Severe flooding, catastrophic winds, mudslides, and storm surge are all possible.
7: And that's Fox's Chandley Painter. A former and Hurricane Rachel is bringing the threat of heavy rain and gusty winds to the Baja Peninsula, parts of the southwestern U.S. as well. 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
2: Pope Leo XIV saying he'll undergo surgery in the coming days to remove a small lesion found on his lung. The 71-year-old pontiff made the announcement Sunday following his traditional noon prayer at the Vatican. He says doctors detected the abnormality at an early stage and recommend that he have surgery. The Pope thanking the faithful for their support and asking for prayers as well. One police officer is dead. A second is recovering this after a Saturday shooting in West Philadelphia. Officials say the officer were ambushed while responding to a report of a man with a gun. Philadelphia DA Larry Krasner.
3: There will be a bail hearing. Just so we're clear, this defendant is going to be held without bail based upon the charges and based upon all of the circumstances. The name of that defendant is Eric Lewis.
2: Now, prosecutors say the suspect faces multiple charges, including the death of veteran officer Shane Sieber. The 40-year-old was a married father of two. A failed execution, 10 days in the hospital, and now back to prison. Fox's Carmen Roberts. More on Krista Pike.
4: Tennessee death row inmate Krista Pike is out of the hospital and at a Nashville prison rehab center. The 50-year-old was hospitalized for 10 days after the state's botched execution on September 30th. Afterwards, the unconscious Pike was placed on a hospital ventilator, and at one point, her attorneys feared she wouldn't survive. Pike was sentenced to death for the brutal 1995 torture and murder of her classmate, Colleen Slimmer. Pike's attorneys are asking the governor to commute her death sentence to life without parole, but the state hasn't ruled out another execution attempt. Carmen Roberts, Fox News.
2: And Customs and Border Protection Systems at New York's JFK Airport suffering a temporary outage last night, impacting the agency's ability to screen passengers board and inbound international flights. The systems have since been restored. I'm Paul Stevens. This is Fox News.
1: Now, from the Glass Doctor of Indiana Weather Center, here's your Storm Alert weather forecast.
5: A pleasant day with sun and clouds mixed, highs low 70s, highs low 80s Monday, and even the upper 70s Tuesday, with plenty of sun to go around. Gradually cooling to the mid to upper 60s by midweek, with increasing rain chances. Isolated showers possible Tuesday and Wednesday. I'm WSBT 22 meteorologist Jessica Burns.
6: Right now, it's 57 degrees.
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2: Hello, America. Welcome to the Glenn Beck Program. We're so glad that you're here. There's a lot to talk about. We could talk about the Secretary of War and his no fatties, no trannies, no weirdos, no beardos kind of thing. That's just stirring the pot, man. All the left is just going crazy about that. Or we could talk about Krista Pike, the execution, and she just took a nap. I don't know if the expiration date was bad on the, lethal injection or what, but you watch. Somebody's going to make the case that this is cruel and unusual punishment, and I wonder if they ever strap her to the table again. But I want to start with Marxists, socialists, communists, oh my. I want to tell you where the mayor of New York's wife is and what all of this means. The DSA, now officially the largest socialist organization in American history. How did it happen? How did they more than double almost overnight? We're going to show you and expose the hidden web of international organizations armed with your tax dollars that has been laying the groundwork for the destruction of America and a takeover of America by the socialist and the Marxist. You don't want to miss that. We're going to get started with the Marxists and the communists and the bears. Oh, my. Coming up in just a second. Stand by.
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0: Which way? Which way are we headed? What are you praying for? And what are you willing to do to make sure that the American experiment, the America as we know it, continues on? Let me tell you about New York City's First Lady. She spent the week in a castle in Portugal. Rama Duwaji, she's the mayor's wife. She is an artist in residence at a luxury Islamic women's retreat called the Women's Sanctuary. Oh, that great? Islam just loves women so much. Anyway, 5 nights, a private room, a little over $5,000. She is not a guest, by the way. She is part of the team. This is the third retreat she has done with them. She was in Mallorca days after her husband took the oath. She went back again because who doesn't want to be, you know, who wants to be in America during the 250th anniversary? I'd rather be in a women's retreat for Islam. So apparently she does calligraphy, I guess. She's now in Portugal. And the story here really are the organizers of this thing. On their Instagram, from the river to the sea, a prayer asking God to cleanse Palestine of its Jewish oppressors. You know, I love it when people talk about cleansing places of Jews or anybody else. You know, it's always so warm and cuddly. They also call to abolish the state of Israel entirely. And weeks after after October 7th, the founder praised a young woman Israel had just arrested for threatening to, quote, slaughter the Jews. So that's good. That's who Mamdani's wife is hanging out with for the third time this year. The First Lady also has her own record, you know. At 20, she posted a tribute to a Palestinian plane hijacker. I have more on that hijacking as well. While it was still happening, she reportedly liked to post carrying the footage of killers that they live streamed. You know, the ones they were like, yes, we just killed a baby and it was Jewish. Mom, aren't you so happy? Then she also liked something that was talking about how the rapes were all hoaxes. It's really kind of hard to make that case when you put it on Instagram, you doing it. But it's just me. She flew to Portugal. Her husband rolled out the plan on anti-Semitism. Okay, so that's what we do know. Now, here's what we don't know. We don't know what she believes today because she won't say anything. We don't know. People change between 20 and 29. I know I did. We don't know whether she's paid to be there. Who bought the ticket? You know, some of those old posts come from archived accounts. Newsweek says it can't verify. The article that broke the story has a date wrong in it. We know because we checked. One of my producers is like, Glenn, please don't make me check this too. Yeah, gotta check it too. And he did. The mayor says his wife has no role at all in City Hall. Now, isn't that convenient? And he's probably right. She probably doesn't have any role at City Hall. You know, like my wife has absolutely no role at the Glenn Beck program. No role whatsoever. She's not on payroll. She's not in the meetings. She doesn't make any decisions. Now, you can get away with that unless you've been married longer than a week. Because every guy knows who gets the last word before the lights go out. I know when I've done something on the air, my wife, again, has no role. But when I've done something on the air and she's like, and I go to bed, one of the last things she'll say to me is, I heard your show today. Oh, God. Yes? I can't believe you fill in the blank. Now, I'm sure this never happens to the mayor of New York City. I'm sure this has never happened to any other married man. Look, here's the thing. We've been here before. And especially, I mean, I could go to Hillary Clinton. I could go to Michelle Obama. She had no role whatsoever. None. We take you back to 1919 to everybody's favorite president, if you're a progressive, Woodrow Wilson. Woodrow Wilson, one of the biggest racists we've ever had in the Oval Office, just a giant dirtbag. Oh, but he was He was a professor. He was a scholar. So they just love him. Anyway, Woodrow Wilson, he's in office. He suffers a massive stroke. He's in the middle of a speech. I think he was in California. And all of a sudden he's like, and he just goes on for a while. And somebody gets off stage and is like, ladies and gentlemen, the president of the United States. They put him in a train. They don't explain what happened to him. He's supposed to continue this tour, you know, touting the League of Nations. And he's like, frog, cat, chew. And they're like, okay, I think we need to put him in the home, the White House. So there he is. His left side is completely paralyzed. The country is told he's just tired. Chew, cat. He's just really sleepy. He's tired. So they kind of lock him up in his room in the White House. And for the rest of his term, nothing reaches the president except through this one door. The door called Edith, his wife, who has absolutely no role in the White House. None. May I just say, she is also officially our first female president. Because what Edith did is she read the papers and she decided which papers went into the bedroom. And then she would meet with the cabinet and she'd say, he's so sleepy right now. He just can't make it to this cabinet meeting. They're like, really? Yeah, he just can't. But I tell you what are all your questions? I'm going to go up and I'm going to ask him. And then she would go and she would take notes in her own handwriting. She'd say, this is what he said to do. Mm-hmm. And then they're like, could we get the president's signature on that? You can't, but I can. And then she would literally take his hand, jam a pin into it, and then put her hand over his hand and sign the documents. But she had absolutely no role whatsoever. Okay. The cabinet secretaries and the ambassadors, they never see him. Nobody does. When the Secretary of State starts calling cabinet meetings on his own, he's fired. By whom? Edith. The Senate sends two senators to find out, is this guy even alive? Now, this is his own party. One of them, a fierce critic, leans over the bed and says, Mr. President, we've been praying for you. And Wilson, propped up on his pillow, said,
1: really? Which way have you been praying for me, Mr. Senator? Which way?
0: Now, she never called it power. She called it stewardship. Years later, she wrote that she never made a single decision on any public business. She had absolutely no role. She was just being a good wife. Okay, you see where I'm going with this? I don't believe this bullcrap about her not having any effect on Mondani or anything on the believe me, especially if you've ever been to, and I have been, if you've ever been to a married to a really, really strong liberal woman. Yeah. Yeah, there's no shutting that one down, okay? So she was deciding what's important. That's the whole job. The treaty her husband staked his life on died in the Senate that winter. The one man who could have saved it was behind a door nobody could get through because Edith, it took the country 48 years to write a rule for what happens when a president can't do the job. The most powerful person in government can be somebody nobody elected, nobody can question, nobody watches, because everybody has decided she's just the wife. Okay. By the way, let's not forget Nancy Reagan, the astrologer, helping set her husband's schedule. Wives matter. Which is exactly why you watch. So here's what I'm watching for. Hey, who paid for, dare I say, Mrs. Mondani? Yes, I dare say it, even though that's not her name. She's a strong woman. She doesn't need her husband. Okay. Who paid for those trips? Did a dollar of city money or one city staffer touch anything with this? I'd like to see who gets appointed. I'd like to see which nonprofits get city grants. And what happens the next time a mob gathers outside a synagogue in Brooklyn and the police have to decide how hard to push? This is where Instagram and Instagram likes become policy. And watch one more thing. The hijacker she admired, You're never going to guess it. He was not only an Islamist, but he was also, come on, say it with me, a godless Marxist. I don't know how they go together, but I bet she does. And the retreat that she teaches at is built around the prayer to Allah. Allah and I think, are going to have a problem in the coming years. I have a feeling we're not on the same side. 50 years ago, those two movements hated each other, Allah and Marxism. Today, they share a common enemy. The enemy is the Jew, and right behind them is you. I don't like Jews. Doesn't matter. Doesn't matter. Are you a Marxist or Islamist? Then it doesn't matter. When the hammer and the crescent stop arguing, it's not because they made peace with each other. It's because they found somebody they hate more than each other. Now, and this is why this matters to you. That merger is on the ballot. And it's going to win if we all don't go out and vote. Let me say that again. It's going to win if we don't go out and vote. The ground has already moved in America, and I don't think most Americans even know it yet. And Harris asked registered voters, in this war, Israel or Hamas? Among voters 18 to 24, 6 in 10 chose Hamas, not Gaza, not the Palestinians, Hamas. Remember the ones she was tweeting going, I love it when these Palestinians are just raping babies and then setting them on fire. Yeah, that Hamas. Same pollsters asked that same age group whether Israel should be ended and handed over to Hamas and the Palestinians. Half said yes. We just got this. That number is closer now to 60% than 50%. That's the latest poll. So, every one of these candidates, and this is why they're going to win, because most people aren't paying attention. Every one of these candidates are going to say, I'm going to get you cheaper gas and cheaper groceries and rent you can pay. Will they? Look up what they said before they ran. Look up who funded them. Look at who they went to Portugal with. Gas matters, okay? You're doing the math at the pump at the grocery store. Gas, you know, gas matters. That matters. It's real. And I understand that. But a gas price can come down in a season. A country doesn't come back in a season. Nobody will vote to end this country. They're going to vote for relief. And they'll find out later exactly what came with it. Americans in 1919 had no idea how close they were, how they had a female president. They never voted for it. They found out decades later what the real story was. Nothing's ever taken from people who are actually watching. It's taken when people are looking someplace else. Where are you looking, America? What are you looking at? So, you know, we're on this. We'll follow the money, the appointments, the police orders. We'll tell you what we find. And when we get it wrong, we'll tell you that, too. But we can't watch for you. And we certainly can't watch with rage. Rage is the easiest thing in the world to steer. With your eyes open, know your candidates, know your school board. Talk to the 25-year-old in your house. Go out and vote and take someone with you. In 1919, two senators walked into a sick room because somebody had to see who was really running the country. This time, it's us walking into that room. I know we've all been praying for our country. Our country asks Wilson's question.
1: Which way you've been praying for me?
0: More in just a second. Stand by.
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0: Here's something I want you to hear. It's Medicare open enrollment. 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But I have some bad news. 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They're saving almost $3,000 this year. 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
0: You know, just so you know, let me just play something. This is a land developer in Texas discussing his, you know, plan for his Muslim communities. Listen to this.
2: Cut 279 acre land. So like you said, brother, Masjid, homes, a total Muslim village. So we're still debating on the name, but it's going to be something Muslim name and a village attached to it, right? The names of the streets, Khalid ibn al-Walid, Tariq bin Ziyad, like all the great conquerors. Like people need to Google those conquerors and know like what are we made of.
3: Yeah, like Islamophobes.
2: Google Tariq bin Ziyad, you know? And then we want to have different sections like Andalusia, this, that, like all our past glories, and we want to bring it back. The way what we're doing, brother, like you cannot make it exclusive, like non-Muslims not allowed, kuffar not allowed. What we're doing, there's something called association fee. I don't know what it's called in Dubai. Like your maintenance fee that you pay yearly, service fee to cut the grass, to remove the snow and whatnot. So that service fee will put there 75% of the service fee you're paying goes to the masjid.
3: So they will automatically not want to come.
2: Automatically, if you are a practicing Christian, I would advise you, why help the Muslims, you know? Let Muslims do their own thing.
0: It's the destruction of the West. Don't pay any attention, America.

0: Glenn Beck. We'll be back.
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7: 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All the open borders? 12-plus million people over 200 countries? 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
8: I'm Pam Puso. An American citizen was among the 12 people killed in the latest airport attack in Saudi Arabia.
9: King Khalid International Airport and the surrounding area has been targeted multiple times since fighting escalated between the Iran-backed Houthi rebels and the Saudi-backed Yemeni government forces.
8: Fox's Stephanie Bennett. President Trump says he is considering joining strikes against the Houthis. Isaias is being blamed for at least 4 deaths, 2 in Florida, 2 in Alabama.
10: Power outages really remain the most significant issue at this point. Hundreds of thousands of customers still without power. Luckily, we've got thousands of linemen on the ground here in Florida.
8: Fox's Max Gordon. And Pope Leo says he will undergo surgery to remove a nodule from his lung. 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
12: A pleasant day with sun and clouds mixed, highs low 70s, highs low 80s Monday, and even the upper 70s Tuesday, with plenty of sun to go around. Gradually cooling to the mid to upper 60s by midweek, with increasing rain chances. Isolated showers possible Tuesday and Wednesday. I'm WSBT 22 meteorologist Jessica Burns.
13: Right now, it's 57 degrees.
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0: So, you know, there's two ways to go, and this is why it's so important that you go out and vote, as we were talking about what's coming our way with the Marxist and the Islamist. It is real, and what you're doing, honestly, is buying time. If you're like, I can't vote for these guys, they haven't. I get that. I really do. I hate the Republicans. I hate them. I hate them. I hate Marxism and Islamists worse. So, yeah, I'm voting for the lesser of two evils, because why go full speed evil? You know, when you have a choice, maybe we can save something. Maybe with time we can save something. And let me show you what I mean by that. And this story from the Bible, I think he's one of the more relatable guys in the Bible, because he would do exactly what, you know, you and I would do. His name is Ahaz. He has two armies that are marching on Jerusalem to pull him off his throne. Okay. Not a wicked guy on paper. He was just a frightened guy. Honestly, he's like us. Okay. The prophet Isaiah comes to him, finds him. And notice where he's out at the end of an aqueduct. He's inspecting the water supply. And he's doing the sensible thing, the competent thing. He's checking whether the city can survive a siege, and exactly what a responsible leader does when he's scared. He just, can we make it? How long can we last? Okay. And Isaiah says, ask God for a sign, anything you want, as deep as the grave or as high as heaven, name it. And he says, no. Now listen how he says no. No, I'm not going to do that. I'm not going to tempt the Lord. Okay. That's scripture. He turns down God by quoting the Bible at him, all right? It's the most religious sounding sentence in the chapter and the least honest one, because his messengers, they were already on the road. He had already made the call. He was going to empty the temple and the treasury and hire the Assyrian Empire to come and handle his problem. He had hired guns, okay? And we know he did it, because the Assyrians kept better books than the Judeans did. And in the annals of their king, carved into stone, which we now have, there's a list of vassals who paid that year. And on that list is that king of Judah. So the Assyrians take all the silver and the gold and everything, and they come. And they kill the two kings that Ahaz was terrified of. It worked. That's the lesson, right? The threat was real. The solution was effective, and the problem went away. Why am I telling you this story? Okay. Because if we don't take care of these things now, you're going to want to do exactly what he did. You will hire anyone to take care of this, because I don't know if we can hold out any longer. If you don't do your responsibility now, if we don't go grab somebody and say, get to vote, come with me, I'm voting, you're voting. If we don't do this, it's going to get worse, and it's going to take a stronger man to do it. And we'll hire anyone. Let me tell you the rest of the story. The army that he hired didn't go home. It kept marching south into Judah, into his country, and it stripped everything bare. Isaiah has a phrase for it. He calls Assyria a hired razor. You paid for a shave, but it took the beard, the hair, and then the skin. Obviously, I'm not talking about Assyria. I spent a long time behind this microphone, okay? When I first started, Jimmy Carter was the president. I've seen the politics. So I want to talk to you about our fear, our desire, and our razor. The fear that you have now, hopefully a healthy fear, not a paralyzing fear, the fear that you have is not imaginary. The problems that you see are not imaginary. And that's the first thing that has to be said, and be said honestly. There are people in this country who genuinely want to take your kids' education out of your hands. They want to take your children and all of the decisions you make out of your hands. Who think your faith is a mental illness needed to be managed, who have shown you for years they will explain away political violence when it lands on somebody they've already decided is a monster. That's not a fever dream. You didn't make this up. A lot of us spent years being told we were paranoid about things that are printed openly now in the newspaper. I've been telling you these things were coming for years, and everybody said, that's crazy. It's not crazy. It's happening. So the fear that you feel is real. Just like that king of Judah. It was real. Two armies were actually marching. Isaiah never once says, yeah, that's not real. That's not going to happen. Our desire follows from the fear, and it's this. Just make it stop. Not win the argument. I'm past the argument. End it. Stop it. Find somebody strong enough to end this. And this is the doorway that the razor walks through, and this is the doorstep that we're on right now. Because the razor is never sold to you as a razor. It's being sold to you as the only thing big enough. And here's what the razor looks like in our house right now. It looks like deciding the institutions are so captured that the rules shouldn't apply while we hold the pen, because they broke them first. They did break them. That's true. But it's also exactly what the other side says about us in 4 years or eight. They'll be quoting us. It looks like power that doesn't have to ask. Every emergency authority, every workaround, every clever mechanism lets one man move without the slow, infuriating, stupid business of persuading people. And we're running out of time because we're going to look for somebody who has a very big razor. Every one of these things is a loaded gun that you're handing a stranger, because you don't get to pick who or choose who picks this up next. It looks like the company and the platform and the billionaire that's on our side now. The mistake back then in Isaiah's time wasn't trusting the wrong empire. It was believing that an empire has friends. They don't. It looks like an alliance with people who aren't arguing our case. They're just aiming at the same target. That's the problem with the red-green alliance. You're not partners. You're just aiming at the same people. And then when you're done with us, those guns will turn on you. We wake up one morning and we will find that the loudest voices carrying our flag are saying things about Jews, or about whether self-government was ever a good idea, or maybe we wonder if we should have ever given women the right to vote. I would have never thought any of those things could have come from our side. They're here. And the answer comes back. Yeah, but they're on our side. They're effective. This isn't the moment to be purist. That's the razor talking. That's precisely how it introduces itself. I'm effective. You can't afford to be picky right now. And the reason this trap catches serious people, good people, is not because they're cowards. It's that the razor works. The two kings really do die. The thing you were afraid of really does get handled. If it didn't work, nobody would hire it. The problem is you can't send it home afterwards. There's no step in the story where Ahaz gets to say, thank you, we're good now. The empire invited for one season, stayed for generations. His great-grandchildren were paying for his decisions that he made one afternoon when he was scared. But here's the answer, and it's so positive. And it's the answer God gave him. If you go back, standing right in front of that frightened king, God offers him anything. Ask for a sign as deep as hell or as high as heaven. That's a blank check from the Almighty. And he turns it down with a Bible verse. So Isaiah gives him a sign anyway. And what is it? He says, a young woman is going to have a baby. Now put yourself in the role of the king. How insulting is that? I'm looking at a map. I got maybe, what, a couple of months? And God's offering me a toddler as a national security strategy? I don't think so. Of course he took the Assyrians. Anybody with a spreadsheet would have taken the Assyrians. So what's the alternative? Well, it's certainly not being passive. Isaiah fought 40 years and buried a nation's worth of illusions. Faith is not the absence of a fight. It's refusing to win it with a razor. Most people see the prophecy of the Christ child in this story. But that only comes later in Isaiah. He's talking about the Christ, but he's also talking about a physical baby that's about to be born. the physical baby. The king's wife has a baby. The alternative is a baby. Yes. Now, this is a gospel according to Glenn. Ahaz was a weak king. But his wife just had a son, or was about to have a son. That son became a strong king. So what is this saying? Our answer is in our children. Our answer is in our children. By time, the answer is in our children. Raise them. Raise them right. Teach them. I'm telling you, the alpha generation, the one that's coming up right now, is more conservative than you are. They get it. This is not a soft answer. It's the hardest thing any of us will ever do. And it's the only strategy in scripture that has never once failed. An entire empire and every empire that frightened Judah is now in a display case. It's a relic. But the children are still here. The book is still here. Again, that's long term. But now the immediate. A civilization doesn't die because it loses an argument. And that is so important. We're not just losing an argument. Countries, civilizations, and empires die when it stops believing there's a reason to hand anything to anyone. There's no reason for this to even exist anymore. And no razor ever made, no election, no emergency power, no ally with a big following has ever produced one single citizen of tomorrow. Only you can do that. Only I can do that. That's got to be our mission together. We have got to figure out a way to appeal to our children, to raise our children right, to keep them in the light and the warmth. Because soon, things are going to get so bad, I fear. And I say this, I know this sounds weird, but I say this with great hope because I believe in God. But somebody's going to hand you an instrument, the tactic, the ally, the power that will be strong enough. And don't ask if it's going to work. Assume it will work, because that's the premise of the trap. It will work. But ask what it does after it wins. Ask what you'll hand your grandchildren when it's finished. I wish more people would play this game out with the Islamist and the Marxist, because that's what they're each doing. They are looking to a razor. You know what? I can't get it done as Marxist, but if I ally with the Islamists, we'll be able to cut the beard, give it a shave, and take the skin with it. And what happens? You got nothing left to hand to your child. What are you? Please play this game out. With everything that we're doing now, how does this end? The king of Judah got everything he asked for, and it cost him his country. I trust fighting without the razor. I trust the sword of righteousness. I also trust having and raising our children in truth. And remember, this was before Isaiah was talking about the Messiah. I believe he was talking about the king's son. But it also references the baby that has already come once and is coming again as a man. More in a minute.
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0: All righty. I got a lot going on we have to get to. I want to talked to Jason about what is happening in the UK. It looks like the prime minister now is saying that this looks like this Air Force base, the attempted break in there, was an Iranian plot. So why did they let them go? You know, I did a monologue where I laid out five reasons, and maybe one of those reasons is to be able to watch them and keep them on a close leash because you don't want to get the small guys. You want to get the big guys, but I don't know. I'm just very concerned. The world is becoming very, very unstable, because people, big powers have been backed into a corner. And so I'm going to take the time here to really explain what's happening in France. Iran, China, and Russia. We'll have more on that coming up.

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5: The airport remains closed. I'm Pam Puso, Fox News. Saudi Arabia is keeping its main international airport in Riyadh shut down after a missile attack yesterday killed 12 people, including an American. More than 300 others were hurt. The kingdom blaming Iran-backed Houthi rebels who are threatening additional strikes. When asked about the attack, President Trump said he's considering joining Saudi military operations against the Houthis. Cleanup is underway in parts of the South after a brush with Isaias. The storm is blamed for at least 4 deaths, lots of damage, and hundreds of thousands of power outages.
6: 300,000 folks across Florida without power. You're looking at close to 500,000 across the entire country, all associated with this big storm that continues to wind down, but will have impacts here on this Sunday as all of that moisture now moving up along the East Coast. We're still looking at some flash flood warnings here early this morning across the Appalachian Mountains. So you're talking about western portions of North Carolina here early this morning, but all of that rain on the move, ultimately running up into the mid-Atlantic in the Northeast. Low end flood threat for today, so you're only talking 1 to 2 inches of rain in some of these areas, but it is going to make for a soggy Sunday, a soggy commute for some areas on Monday morning. The biggest risk, again, the higher elevations. That's where you squeeze out the most moisture, but all of that rain does push up along the I-95 corridor, so D.C., Philadelphia, up to New York, Long Island, all of these areas will see a decent amount of rain.
5: Fox meteorologist Adam Klotz. Pope Leo says he'll undergo surgery in the coming days to remove a small lesion discovered on his lung. The 71-year-old American pontiff made the announcement during his Sunday blessing at the Vatican, saying doctors found the abnormality at an early stage and recommended removing it. Leo has no previously known health problems. It's unclear if the surgery will affect a planned trip next month. 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
5: Police have arrested a suspected gunman who allegedly targeted Philadelphia police officers early yesterday morning, killing one of them, a 40-year-old father of 2. Fox's Chanley Painter has the latest.
19: Authorities say 35-year-old Eric Lewis opened fire on them early Saturday morning. Officer Shane Sieber was shot 3 times. He died at the hospital. The other officer was shot 12 times. He remains hospitalized. Officials say Lewis fired at nearly a dozen other officers. None were hit. He was captured after climbing up a tree.
5: Philadelphia District Attorney Larry Krasner said his office intends to file approximately 80 charges against Lewis.

0: purpose, including murder and attempted murder. The state, known for executing the most death row inmates, is withdrawing one death warrant over mental health concerns.
1: 74-year-old William Lee Thompson was condemned to die for the brutal killing of Sally Ivester in 1976 in a Miami motel. Following all court proceedings, Florida Governor Ron DeSantis signed his death warrant in September, but then a neuropsychologist a few days later found Thompson to be mentally incapacitated and couldn't understand he was on death row. Thompson was to be executed this coming Tuesday, but now the governor has rescinded that order pending further review. Florida has carried out 13 death sentences this year. In Miami, Eben Brown, Fox News.
0: The Cleveland Guardians are headed to the American League Championship Series after beating the Chicago White Sox 2-0 last night. Cleveland rallied from a 2-0 series deficit to win 3 straight. Jose Ramirez delivered a go-ahead home run while Gavin Williams struck out 12. The Guardians now face the Tampa Bay Rays Monday night. The National League Championship Series begins tonight between the LA Dodgers and the Milwaukee Brewers. I'm Pam Puso in New York, and this is Fox News.
2: Now, from the Glass Doctor of Indiana Weather Center, here's your Storm Alert weather forecast.
3: A pleasant day with sun and clouds mixed, highs low 70s, highs low 80s Monday, and even the upper 70s Tuesday, with plenty of sun to go around. Gradually cooling to the mid to upper 60s by midweek, with increasing rain chances. Isolated showers possible Tuesday and Wednesday. I'm WSBT 22 meteorologist Jessica Burns.
4: Right now, it's 57 degrees.
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2: Hello, America. Welcome to the Glenn Beck Program. My job is to give you perspective. My job is to take the news that I believe that you need to understand and share it with you in a way that is usable. So much of the news comes out and you're like, okay, well, I don't. Why does that affect me? There's several stories that deeply affect you and our future. And one of those is what's happening in France. And so I'm going to take the time here to really explain what's happening in France, not because France is important, even though it is, but because this is a dress rehearsal. How I can say that with absolute certainty that what is happening in France will come here. And never underestimate how much your enemies hate you. Never underestimate. France is not the target. Germany is not the target. England is not the target. America is the target. The West survives if America survives. If America goes down, nothing happens. So this is starting in Europe, and it will come here. It's a dress rehearsal, and they will perfect this. And when they have it ready, they will unleash it here. But all of the seeds are being planted. If you've listened to me over the years, you know how dear Mercury One is to my heart. And after 15 years, our efforts have tripled. Humanitarian relief around the world through Mercury One, rescuing persecuted Christians and religious minorities through the Nazarene Fund, teaching real history through the American Journey Experience, and now we're growing yet again. We just launched a massive campaign towards our new permanent home in Irving, Texas, a 175,000 square foot building. It's a huge deal, but what matters is what happens inside, and for the first time in our history, one gift builds all three. You're not choosing between disaster relief and rescue and education. You're funding a home that makes all three of them stronger permanently in the same. And while this three times impact campaign is underway, I have exciting news. Every single gift will be matched dollar for dollar up to $300,000. So please act quickly. That's one gift doubled by the match and tripled in reach across the whole Mercury family. 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

0: Okay. France could not open any of its schools. The schools are closed in France. Not all of them, but a good number of them. The education minister said 400 to 500 schools will be fully to partially closed because the government cannot promise the children will be safe inside of the schools. 24 schools burned or ransacked. A high school named after Nelson Mandela had its glass showcase entrance and interior torched, near 2 million euros in damage. About 5,000 arrests in 1 week. Roughly 85% of them minors, high school students. More than 600 police injured, principals and teachers attacked. One teacher covered in gasoline by students. Most of the staff who were hurt told the minister the people who hit them were not their own students, but others. And not students at all. Police chief of Paris wrote an open letter to the parents. He said, "This movement is out of control. The people who started it do not run it anymore. Get your kids away from the professional rioters." How many times have we tried to make this point? The organizers have already called the next day. This is the Red-Green Alliance. And it didn't start as a riot, and neither will it here or anywhere else. It started in a suburb outside of Paris with kids standing with their teachers. Classes of 35, no substitute when the math teacher leaves. Bathrooms with no doors. A kid in poor suburbs asking why his address decides whether he gets an education. And that's a fair question. All of these things are fair. The French state has been failing these schools for years. Give me 20 minutes here. I'm going to show you the French situation and show you how close we are. They are much farther ahead, but we're on the same path when it comes to economics. It's going to seem reasonable when these things happen. That's the bait. Partially true, but then the professionals step in. So the protests start, and within days, members of parliament from the hard left were at the blockades with their tricolor sashes and megaphones, filming with teenagers. One did a TikTok dance with the protesters. One mayor came out and actually helped set things on fire on tape. French intelligence told a government crisis meeting that the movement was started by politicians from their far left party. Now, that party denies organizing the violence, but their leader, Jean-Luc Mélenchon, called the kids harmless and the police ferocious. He told his own people to put themselves physically between the students and the police. The first of a series. He's running to replace Macron. So who is he? He's a guy in the 1970s. He learned all of his politics in a secret Trotskyist organization. 30 years in the Socialist Party. He became a senator, a governor, minister. He walked out in 2008 because it wasn't radical enough. He called Hugo Chavez's revolution a source of inspiration. This is his fourth run for president. He might win. I'll explain in a minute. A lot of those kids behind the burning trash cans will vote for the first time in April. That's not a protest. That's a campaign, and the schools are the kindling. And he's not alone on the street. French investigative reporters have traced some of the youth collectives feeding the blockades to Islamist-linked networks, groups whose cause is the headscarf rule at the front door, groups, you know, posting legal guides for families of arrested kids. No court has ruled on any of this, but you know the partnership. The Marxists bring the sash and the calendar. The Islamists bring the grievance. Neither one needs each other's membership cards. They only need the same street and a lack of a center. Let me tell you what Macron's government has just done. Its own ministers call it urban violence. its own intelligence names the party. But its answer? Well, we've got to reform, you know, school democracy. And we're going to be better at getting student teachers and the shortages. We're going to do that. It will not say one simple sentence. Burning a school is not speech, and we will prosecute everyone to the full extent of the law. And anyone who is a foreigner here, you will be shipped home. They won't say that. If they don't act, and it gets bad, France has lost control. An elected man who tells his people to stand between a riot and the police is not a mediator. He's a participant. So now look at the polls. Marine Le Pen, the woman the left has called a fascist for 20 years, 35%. Mélenchon, he's second, around 18%. The centrist, they don't even make the runoff. Head-to-head, Le Pen beats Mélenchon 69-31. But the middle of France is gone. The country is getting ready to choose between its two edges. That would be like in America if neither the Republicans or the Democrats were even in the running. But two parties, new parties that were on the edges. One of them is Marxist. France has been in this exact situation. You don't have to go back to, you know, the French Revolution to see it. You go back to 1968, May 1968. It starts with university students, and it's romantic. You know, paving stones and posters, and the high school kids join in. Then the unions, and then the whole country stops, and factories are occupied. No gas at the pumps. Even state television goes on strike. And Charles de Gaulle, who's the president, goes on the air to calm the nation, and it flops. Then, on May 29th, with hundreds of thousands of kids marching throughout Paris, chanting goodbye de Gaulle, he just vanishes. He gets into a helicopter with his wife, and he is gone. His own staff doesn't know where he is. For hours, the president of France is missing. So where was he? He had flown to a French army base in Germany to ask one general one question. If it comes to this, will the army stand with the Republic? The general said yes. The next day he gets back on the helicopter, he flies back. And because television is on strike, he has to speak the way he spoke in 1940 when France fell, on the radio. Just a few minutes. Here's his voice.
1: Dans les circonstances présentes, je ne me retirerai pas.
0: Just a few minutes. He says, I am not leaving. I'm dissolving Parliament, and the people will decide. Well, that evening after the speech, nobody had had anything for a month. The baker, the widow, the man who just wanted gas in his car, they filled the streets. Biggest crowd of the whole spring. A month later, de Gaulle's party wins 354 of 487 seats. It's the largest landslide in French history because people were tired of it. The revolution had the streets, but the quiet had the votes. The riot that was supposed to bring down the right, build the largest majority the right had ever had. And it almost always goes that way when Marxists take to the streets. They never get the country they want. They get the country their neighbors are afraid of. In 1968, the man the frightened middle ran to was a war hero who believed in elections. A year later, he lost the vote and he went home. Here's the problem. History doesn't promise you a Charles de Gaulle, somebody who was a war hero. Name the war hero. In America, in France. When the center doesn't draw the line, the people go looking for somebody who will, and they stop asking what else that person believes. Let me tell you something I said 20 years ago, and it's happening right now. I'll do that in 60 seconds first.
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0: On October 7th, 2023, an Israeli firefighter, Danny, faced a nightmare no parent should ever have to endure. 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
0: So 25 years ago, I started talking about this kind of stuff when I saw, you know, the horizon. I saw what we were planting, the seeds we were planting. 20 years ago when the Tea Party was called extremist for reading the Constitution, that was a real tip off. And some people called Bill Clinton a Marxist. He wasn't a Marxist. His wife is a deep progressive, but they're not Marxist. And both sides were spending words fast. Fascist Marxist, fascist Marxist. You use those words long enough and they stop meaning anything. It's the boy who cried wolf, except the wolf is real. And he's waiting for everybody to stop listening. Most people have stopped listening. Meanwhile, both parties worked to the edges to divide us. Instead of earning our trust in the middle, you know, and the middle rots. Because there's nobody in the middle. There's nobody in the middle. There's nobody in the government that will actually say the right things and have the power to do it, except for Donald Trump. And I don't want that power in the hands of one man. And so because they've done so much damage to Donald Trump, and quite honestly, he hasn't helped in many ways. You've got people who don't know who to turn to. The middle is rotten. The government seems to be out of control. And then the real radicals step forward and a tired people elects them to make the madness stop. This is what I said 25 years ago. You will be, if you don't stop this now, you're going to be presented with somebody who is beyond your imagination bad, and everybody will vote because it'll just make the madness stop. That's how it always happens. And this is what's happening all over the West. And all of it is a dress rehearsal for America. What happens in France is coming here. Let me show you something. You need to watch the show Lioness. I'm sorry it's got lesbian scenes in it and everything else. You'll have to just scan past that because it's exactly right on what's happening. Here's Nicole Kidman's character explaining to her husband at one point what they've just discovered and what's really happening in the country. Listen to this.
2: Every enemy we have has been waging a 50-year covert war against us. Attacking us with the tiniest of cuts.
3: What kind of cuts?
2: To our infrastructure, our government, our schools, social media, everything.
3: I'm not really following how they do that.
2: Lenin used to call compassionate progressives in the West useful idiots. Because on the surface, what they wanted appeared to be what he wanted. And he used that. That's how he took power. And now they're all doing it. And they've been doing it for so long.
3: Like spies?
2: Influencers. Information peddlers. And an army of useful idiots. For 50 years. And now we're infested with them.
0: Sorry, not Nicole Kidman's character, obviously. She's absolutely right. Those written words are absolutely right. Look here at home. This winter, American kids walked out of class all over the country. One watchdog has counted more than 300 walkouts and protests for the Palestinians this year alone. In Los Angeles on one day, 12,500 students from more than 85 schools walked out. In Texas, the state warned that teachers who helped stage walkouts could lose their license. A big city newspaper ran a column calling the walkouts a fantastic educational experience. Educational how? To teach them how to be in the streets. It's an education, and that's the problem. We are teaching our children that grievance is a hall pass. France has taught that lesson for a generation. It started in France. This whole thing of what's going on in our schools and in our government started in Paris in the late 1960s. They lost in 68. They didn't know how to piece it back together, and they realized their mistakes. They had to get into the schools. They had to get deeper into the press. They had to control the government. The students graduated, and a school for Nelson Mandela is a shell. Tell your kids this, but tell yourself. A grievance gives you the right to be heard, but it never gives you the right to burn what somebody else built. We're going to be watching it closely. It is a test. If the sashes are back at the barricades and the palace is still explaining both sides, France is telling you who actually runs France. We still have a center, barely. It isn't a party. It's the baker and the widow and the guy who just wants gas in his car. It's you. De Gaulle had the radio. We have an election and a kitchen table tonight. The street is loud. The voice and the vote is quiet. Be the quiet. Vote. Vote. It perhaps never been more critical. It seems like I say that every single election, but every single election, it's true.

0: Glenn Beck. We'll be back.
1: Here's something I want you to hear. It's Medicare open enrollment. 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But I have some bad news. 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The call is free, takes 20 minutes, maybe. 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
2: 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An oasis of sanity in the postmodern wilderness. 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

0: Hi, I'm Amy Rolfus, your county clerk. 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As clerk, I follow the decisions of the election board and the court. Since I'm on the ballot this year, I recused myself from the election board. Fair and impartial. And because of my diligence to following rules, it led to the perfect score in the post-election audit. Vote Rolfus on November 3rd.
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5: News. I'm Paul Stevens. President Trump says he's now considering joining strikes against the Houthis after an American citizen was among 12 people killed in the latest airport attack in Saudi Arabia.
6: President Trump says he'll be speaking with Saudi's Crown Prince Mohammed bin Salman, calling the attack on Riyadh's King Khalid Airport unacceptable.
5: Fox's Madeline Rivera. There are deaths now being reported in the aftermath of Hurricane Isaias. Fox's Jonathan Seri in Pensacola, Florida.
7: Fallen trees are blamed for at least three storm-related deaths in Florida and Alabama. Two victims killed in their homes, a third in a motor vehicle, and a fourth death involved a man here in Pensacola. He was trying to power his house, running a generator in his garage. He succumbed to carbon monoxide.
5: Meantime, hundreds of thousands of folks still without power. 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
3: Now, from the Glass Doctor of Indiana Weather Center, here's your Storm Alert weather forecast.
8: A pleasant day with sun and clouds mixed, highs low 70s, highs low 80s Monday, and even the upper 70s Tuesday, with plenty of sun to go around. Gradually cooling to the mid to upper 60s by midweek, with increasing rain chances. Isolated showers possible Tuesday and Wednesday. I'm WSBT 22 meteorologist Jessica Burns.
9: Right now, it's 58 degrees.
0: Hi, I'm Amy Rolfus, your county clerk. Experience matters, especially when it comes to filing paperwork. As clerk, I follow the decisions of the election board and the court. Since I'm on the ballot this year, I recused myself from the election board. Fair and impartial. And because of my diligence to following rules, it led to the perfect score in the post-election audit. Vote Rolfus on November 3rd.
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0: I'm telling you, the clock is ticking, and you have to understand it to be able to protect yourself. There's two things that you need. Constant companionship of the Spirit. You have to have constant companionship, or you're going to get lost. It's going to get harder and harder to tell what the truth is. Second thing you need is a basic understanding of what's actually happening. If you don't have that, you're going to get lost because people will be able to tell you it's something that it's not. Now, Jason just said, how come France is ahead of us? Why are they ahead of us? Is it indoctrination? Is it whatever? Yeah, it's partly that. And Marxism has always kind of been big over in France. The communal thing is what's big. But that's not the real reason why they're ahead. Here it is. And this is why I say it's a dress rehearsal for us. I want you to listen carefully to how the dominoes are stacking up here. France owes 3.6 trillion euros. The statistics office confirmed 119% of everything the country produces in a year, the highest since 1946 when France was digging itself out of World War II. Okay. Next year, nearly 122%. The deficit this year is about 5.5%. Double what Europe's own rules even allow. The government is trying to cut 54 billion euros from its budget. Education is getting a raise of 1.7%, but that's less than inflation. So everything is getting massive cuts. This is a country that understands socialism. They've lived under everything the government takes care of. So when you have one getting a raise but not keeping up with inflation, imagine what's going to happen when they do the other cuts. Because the match that lit the fire is the schools here. And the man standing in the smoke in his tricolor sash is Jean-Luc Mélenchon. Because he has an answer. And his answer is cancel the debt. Okay, how are you going to do that? He says, first, we just go after the central bank and we cancel the debt held by France's own central bank. Just make it disappear. Okay. I could hear people say yes to that here. He's running second for president, by the way. Now, we've seen this movie before, but it was on the other end of Europe. It was December 2008. I went there to see it myself. It was unlike anything I've ever seen. It was Athens. Policeman shoots a 15-year-old boy in Athens, 2008. The city burns for weeks. High schools were occupied by students. The Christmas tree in the town square set on fire. The world watched and called it youth anger. Nobody called it for what it actually was. A rehearsal. The new government opens up the books and admits the old government lied. The deficit was not what they said. It was more than double that. Greece had been spending money it didn't have and reporting numbers that weren't true. So what happened? All markets stopped lending to Greece. And on May 5th, 2010, the day before Parliament voted on its first bailout, a general strike filled the streets. It was chaos. Masked men came out of the march and threw firebombs through the door of a bank. People were still working inside. Most got out, but three of them couldn't. They went up to the very top floor. They died in the smoke. A 35-year-old woman, a 36-year-old man, and a 32-year-old woman who was 4 months pregnant. They were not the bankers. They were just regular people that worked at the bank. They were tellers. They were the people who threw the bombs have never been identified in 16 years that killed three innocents. This is the first lesson of every riot. The rage is aimed at the powerful, but it lands on you. And that only makes things worse. And that only makes a dictator or a strong man more likely. Okay, so now let's watch what happened in the middle of that. In 2009, a neo-Nazi party called the Golden Dawn got less than 0.3% of the Greek vote. Fewer than 20,000 people. 3 years of riots and austerity, and it was 7%, and they had representatives in parliament. That's a party of men who gave the straight arm salute because the third largest party in the country that invented democracy was lying. And on the left, a coalition of Marxists and Maoists and Trotskyists. They went from the fringe to the government. It was January 2015. 40-year-old leader becomes the youngest prime minister in more than a century, and he promises to tear up the bailout. We are not going to bail out. Not going to happen. He calls a referendum. 61% of Greeks voted no to the bailout. You would. I would. Banks close for a week. Old men standing in line to take out a few euros of their own pension so they could feed their family. Within weeks, the man who won, because he said we're going to stop the bailout, signed the third bailout with harsher terms than the ones the people had just rejected. So that's how the story ends with Marxists. Every time. Not with workers' paradise. With a pensioner in an ATM line and a radical signing what he swore he never would. Because math doesn't care what party you're in. It doesn't care. Math doesn't care about your feelings or your ideology. Three bailouts. 289 billion euros, the largest rescue of any country in history. And the Greek economy shrank by 25%. Unemployment hit 27%. And for the young, it was over 40%. A whole generation got on planes and left. Now, why is Greece still standing today? Because this is the important part. You can go to Greece today and be like, oh, well, it's all over. Is it? The reason why they're standing is someone could afford to save it. It was Germany that co-signed the loan. And that almost caused riots in Germany because Germany was saying, why are we bailing them out? What do we have to do with it? Let me explain it this way. Think of this like a swimming pool. Greece was the kid in trouble in the deep end. Everybody panicked, but it was one kid. There was a lifeguard, strong arms. Greece's whole debt was 300 billion euros. France is 3.6 trillion euros. That's more than 10 Greeces combined. France isn't a kid in the deep end. France is the second biggest swimmer in the pool. And when it starts to go under, it'll grab whoever is closest. So who's the lifeguard at this pool now? Germany? Germany can't do it. Germany's economy has barely grown in years. Its factory lost their cheap Russian gas. In one German state, the AfD, the party's the state's own intelligence service calls extremist, took almost 44%. The German voter is not in the mood to pay for France. It's barely in the mood to pay for Germany. Who's next? Britain? Britain left the pool. It has its own debt. Near a full year's economy, its own streets, its own government that arrests people for what they post while it can't tell a protest from a mob. And America. So it's going to come down to. But with this president, that ain't going to happen. We're $40 trillion in debt. For 80 years, when the world got in trouble, it always looked at us. We were the lifeguard behind the lifeguard. But a lifeguard who can't swim is just another body in the water. So that's the question, really, that nobody will pose to you. Nobody will ask in Washington, London, Berlin, Paris. No one will say it at your kitchen table. Everyone says, I don't want to think about it. What happens when the world can't bail everyone out? When it isn't one small country that lied about the books, but three or four of the biggest ones that told the truth but kept spending anyway because they had absolutely no discipline. It's not a rhetorical question, by the way, because I know the answer. Here's what happens. The same thing that happened in Athens, except nobody comes to rescue. The cuts land on the schools and the pensions, and because that's where the money is, the kids go to the streets. And then the Marxists show up with a megaphone and tells them the debt isn't real. And the Islamists show up and tell them the country hates them anyway. And the center says both sides, The baker who just wants his shop not to burn starts listening to a man who he would have crossed the street to avoid 10 years ago. He's now listening to him and supporting him. Greece got the Golden Dawn with a lifeguard on duty. Imagine what would have happened to Greece if there was no lifeguard. You know, I remember when Soros funded a bunch of rabbis, leftist rabbis, to take a full page ad out in the New York Times or Wall Street Journal, I can't remember, to say that I was an anti-Semite. I had just won the Defender of Israel Award. Made no sense. But people bought into it because I said, look what's happening. We are sowing the seeds. And they said, I kept bringing up the Holocaust and that was bad. And I said at the time, how can you possibly say never again, never forget, never on my watch, if you don't look at the seeds that are being planted and the water that is providing growth? The seeds are in the ground. They have been watered. The seeds on all of this stuff. The schools that teach a grievance is a hall pass. The Red-Green Alliance is in our streets. The center that won't say right from wrong. They won't. And they condemn the only guy that will say it. The cartels, we think, were firing on our Coast Guard on the river. Our Coast Guard's been deployed with our army. They were firing at our military. Why? Because they were trying to get somebody across the border. Who the hell is worth taking on the U.S. military? Who is paying you enough to try to get them across the border that the cartels would take on the military for? I don't know, but I also know many of these people are already here. And all of these seeds have been planted and watered for 20 years in France, in Britain, in Germany, and here. Now, the good news is the seed is not a harvest. Greece came back. The Greeks voted out the Marxists. Golden Dawn fell out of parliament entirely. Its leaders went to prison. Greeks put a plaque on a stadium on the street with three names on it. The president and the prime minister stood there while they hung it. You know who the names were? The three tellers that died in that first bank fire. The people remembered. The thing you have to remember is Greece had time and had somebody else's money to buy it. We only have ours. So here's what I recommend today. You pay attention to what's happening in France because it is a dress rehearsal. And then each of us have to do the unglamorous things right now while they still work. Demand a budget your grandchildren don't have to riot over. Know what your kids are being taught to protest and about fire. Get them out of the schools that are teaching them things that lead to this. Have zero tolerance. This is an infection. When a guy on your side, me or anybody else, calls everybody he dislikes either a fascist or a Marxist, make him prove it, because the words have to mean something when we need them. A country that won't pay its bills eventually pays with its freedom. This time there is no lifeguard coming. This is a dress rehearsal. In the end, it comes to us. There will be no one that can save us. Learn to swim. More in a minute.
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3: 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I'll explain this when we come back.
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2: Possible escalation. I'm Paul Stevens, Fox News. President Trump now says the U.S. could join Saudi Arabia in launching strikes against the Iran-backed Houthi rebels following a missile attack on an airport in the Saudi capital over the weekend that killed at least 12 people.
3: President Trump says he'll be speaking with Saudi's Crown Prince Mohammed bin Salman, calling the attack on Riyadh's King Khalid Airport unacceptable. Saudi officials say the victims were of different nationalities, including 4 Saudi citizens and 1 American. Secretary of State Marco Rubio confirming the American casualties, saying these reprehensible attacks demonstrate a blatant disregard for innocent civilian life. They must stop now. The Houthis have ramped up their attacks on Saudi airports in the last week, forcing several airlines to cancel some of their flights in and out of the country.
2: Fox's Madeline Rivera in D.C. The Houthis have also been trying to disrupt shipping through the Red Sea, a critical route for Saudi oil exports. At least 4 people confirmed dead in the Gulf Coast after Hurricane Nisaias moved through the region over the weekend. Fox's Jonathan Seri in Pensacola, Florida.
4: President Trump has approved emergency declarations in Alabama, Florida, and Georgia as this region restores power and cleans up the mess from all of the downed trees blocking roads and falling on buildings. Fallen trees are blamed for at least 3 storm-related deaths in Florida and Alabama. 2 victims killed in their homes, a third in a motor vehicle, and a 4th death involved a man here in the Pensacola area. He was trying to power his home. He was running a generator in his garage, and he was overcome by carbon monoxide.
2: Meantime, much of the region still facing a flash flood threat from heavy rains still in the area. More than 300,000 people said to be without power at this moment in Florida. 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
2: A Philadelphia police officer is dead. Another remains hospitalized in stable condition after an ambush in West Philadelphia. Officer Shane Seiber, a 10-year veteran and father of 2, was responding to reports of a man with a gun when he was fatally shot on a home's porch. His partner was shot 12 times while the suspect allegedly fired at 9 other responding officers. Authorities IDing the gunman as Eric Lewis, a city water department employee with a criminal record that includes prior gun offenses. He's now facing multiple charges, including murder and attempted murder as well. Police in Poland, meantime, saying they've received information about a possible plot to attack Prime Minister Donald Tusk and the country's defense minister. Security officials calling an emergency meeting but have not ID'd any suspects. The warning coming amid concerns about possible Russian attacks on NATO countries supporting Ukraine. Those allegations are being denied by Moscow. The state known for executing the most number of death row inmates is withdrawing a death warrant for 1 condemned man over mental health concerns.
7: 74-year-old William Lee Thompson was condemned to die for the brutal killing of Sally Ivester in 1976 in a Miami motel. Following all court proceedings, Florida Governor Ron DeSantis

0: Fuentes signed his death warrant in September, but then a neuropsychologist a few days later found Thompson to be mentally incapacitated and couldn't understand he was on death row. Thompson was to be executed this coming Tuesday, but now the governor has rescinded that order pending further review. Florida has carried out 13 death sentences this year. In Miami, Evan Brown, Fox News.
1: Pope Leo says he'll undergo surgery in the coming days to remove a small lesion discovered on one of his lungs. The 71-year-old pontiff made the announcement Sunday following a traditional noon prayer at the Vatican. The Pope thanking the faithful for their support, asking for prayer. I'm Paul Stevens. This is Fox News.
2: Now, from the Glass Doctor of Indiana Weather Center, here's your Storm Alert weather forecast.
3: A pleasant day with sun and clouds mixed, highs low 70s, highs low 80s Monday, and even the upper 70s Tuesday, with plenty of sun to go around. Gradually cooling to the mid to upper 60s by midweek, with increasing rain chances. Isolated showers possible Tuesday and Wednesday. I'm WSBT 22 meteorologist Jessica Burns.
4: Right now, it's 59 degrees.
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6: 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You got that, Mr. Reddy? The poverty rate, slightly over 10%, where it was hovering forever around 12, 14%, is the lowest in recorded history.
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2: America, welcome to the Glenn Beck program. We have a lot to talk about, including we begin with the price of diesel and why our gas prices are still so high, even though we now have more oil coming out of the Strait of Hormuz right now than we did before the war. So why is your gas price so high? I'll explain. It has everything to do with diesel, and what Trump did is a good start to at least ease the pain for a little while for some of our truckers. Also, what is happening in France and why should you care? 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

0: Okay, so the president signed in an executive order to not cut the taxes per se, but allow people to use what is called red diesel. That's an off-road diesel. That's for trucks, for farm trucks, for off-roading, for tractors. And he's saying now we're going to allow big semi trucks to use it on the road. It's an off-road diesel, red diesel. And it's just the same diesel. It's just tinted red. So they know this is not a taxed diesel. Here's the president signing it in.
1: I'm going to do what Joe Biden couldn't do, sign his signature. So, yep, I just did something what Joe Biden was incapable. He could not sign. He only used auto pens. Look at that. Isn't that nice?
0: So this is a temporary break, and it could save the truckers up to about $100 every time they fill up. Now, here's a thing that everybody should know. This is a deferred tax. If Congress doesn't back it up, the truckers are going to be on the hook for that tax. So they'll have a huge tax bill. If I were the president, I would be saying another reason truckers go out and vote for the Republicans, because they will not get rid of this tax. I can only do what I do. Congress has to do the rest. So now he's giving truckers a temporary break. Why isn't he doing that with gasoline? I don't know, but I will tell you my best guess is somebody has come over from the Treasury Department and said, Mr. President, we cannot defer taxes. We cannot cut taxes on gasoline. We cannot do it. Nobody wants to buy our treasury bills right now. We are spending money like it's going out of style. We cannot do anymore. And so this is why this is a deferred tax. Congress will have to be able to say, nope, you truckers, you don't have to make that up. Farmers, you don't have to make that up. And we're not doing more because of our situation with our debt. Now, let me tie this into France. What is happening in France? The French government spent the whole day trying to put out a fire that started in a high school. People who started it are trying to make that fire even bigger. The school in a suburb outside of Paris. The complaint was ordinary teachers, you know, are not showing up. Classrooms are packed past capacity. Buildings are falling apart. 3 weeks later, it's a national crisis. Students disrupted or blockaded more than 400 of France's high schools. 24 schools have been burned or ransacked. The schools are closed. Students are burning the schools that they say they want fixed. 78 staff has been injured. More than 600 police officers hurt. There have been roughly 5,000 arrests, and 85% of them are kids. Northern town of Lens, a 15-year-old, lost his hand and part of his arm when a police stun grenade went off during a clash. Don't pick those things up, kids. Authorities have not confirmed exactly how it happened. Investigations are open. But, you know, now that boy is the story, as it always is. You have video after video after video. This is not the way to get things taken care of. This is not a spontaneous disruption. These riots are planned. These riots are encouraged. So the 24 burned schools, everybody today is talking about the kid who lost his hand. We know how that works. We've watched one video take over this country. A government's answer came in two parts: restore order and promise money. Now, how are you going to do that? Prime Minister has a plan to fill empty teaching jobs, fix the buildings, and rework the school day. He's also pushing a bill that makes rioters pay for what they break. Good. Everyone's already campaigning. Presidential election is about 6 months away. The center is blaming the hard left for stoking the kids. The hard left denies it. The right says restore order. And the students are already calling the state classist and racist. Ever heard that one before? Organizers are calling this Act 3. Wait a minute. I thought this was spontaneous. Wait, we're already in the third act of a three-act play? What? National Day of Marches and Blockades off the campuses and into the streets. Teachers' unions have now joined them. Weren't they trying to set a few teachers on fire? Weren't they beating the teachers? Now the teachers' unions are behind it. The National Parents Union. I don't even know what that is. Our embassy in Paris is warning Americans about transport shutdowns. Paris fears a convergence of angers. That is already there, gang. High school kids, public sector unions, people furious about fuel prices, all in the same street, in the same day. It happened in 1968. So while the schools burned, the money moved. The French stock market fell to a six-month low. The euro has now hit its lowest point against the dollar in a year and a half. The rate France pays to borrow for 10 years, top 5%. That's not been seen in more than 20 years. France's own central banker warned the country could be strangled by interest rates. France owes more than its entire economy produces in a year. The government has a budget that costs 54 billion euros. The people lend France money. The people who do that, they don't trust that they're going to get their money back. They believe a divided parliament will pass it in 6 months before an election. So it's not going to happen. The two stories are actually one story. Kids are in the street because the state takes a lot and delivers little. A state can't deliver more because it's drowning in what it already owes. Does any of this sound familiar? And every new promise to the kids make the lenders more nervous. And the kids know, mom and dad are not paying for that now. I'm going to pay for that in 40 years. That raises the interest. The higher the interest leaves less for the schools. That's not a riot. That's a trap with a riot inside of it. Here's why you should care about this. Why care about what's happening with the high schools in France? Because we are running the same confidence game. We are running the same thing, only bigger and slower. We owe $40 trillion. We now spend more on interest than our entire military. Remember when I warned there's going to come a day where we're going to, the biggest item on our budget will be interest. We now pay more interest than our budget for the military. And that doesn't fix a school or pay for a teacher or buy a bomb or feed somebody or fix a road. None of that. And both parties have decided telling you the truth is political suicide. Mine included. Republicans, you discover the debt every time you lose and you misplace it every time you win. So please. The only difference between us and France right now is the world still gives the dollar the benefit of the doubt. But that could end overnight. France used to have that. Meanwhile, the original complaint disappeared. Teacher who isn't there, roof that leaks. It became a fight about race, about police, about who gets to be president. The kid who just wanted a chemistry teacher got lost. It's not about that anymore. This is what's happening all over the world. Can I play the cut 10? This is from Lioness, the movie Lioness, and it's advice being given by foreigners to American CIA. Listen.
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4: Remember, never underestimate how many hate you.
0: Never underestimate how many hate us. That's why these street riots, they could start with a perfectly reasonable thing and they will spiral out because it is about destruction. Never dismiss how many people hate us. Real failure becomes an identity war. And what's actually broken will never get fixed because they don't want it fixed. You know, the last time France was here, part of the bill was ours. 1781, France paying for the American Revolution. The ships, the soldiers, the gold, everything that helped us win in Yorktown. That fall, everything that was happening was bought on credit by the French. France didn't raise taxes to pay for our freedom. It borrowed. Now, what's happening in, what's about to happen in France just a few years later? The revolution, right? Do you know how much that is, was caused by our revolution? And not because it's an idea, but because of the debt. That year, the king's finance minister did something no French minister had ever done. He published the king's books. It was a slim report bound in blue paper showing the public where all the money went. The bottom line, it was good news. France was running a surplus. It became a bestseller. People lined up to buy a government budget. The guy was a hero. It was like, wow, look at how well we're doing. There was one problem. The surplus was in the everyday account. The war was another account. There were two sets of books. The loans for America weren't at the bottom line at all. Soon Paris caught on. They were like, wait a minute. Where's the money to America? This is called a blue story. A blue story in France is known as a fairy tale. Oh, you're just telling me a blue story because it was printed on blue paper. They stopped calling it the king's accounts. They called it the blue fairy tale. Few years later, the next minister opened the real books and found the hole. 1788, roughly half of everything the king spent went to interest on what he already owed. The lenders stopped lending to France. That summer, the treasury stopped paying. To raise money, the king had to do what the French king had, you know, had done in nearly 200 years, and that's called the whole nation together and ask. They came, but they didn't leave. Because what are we going to do about it, gang? French Revolution didn't start with a guillotine. It started with an interest payment. An interest payment. And radicals on the streets who were complaining about everything and wanting to overthrow the king. They wanted to get rid of the king. The interest rate was the reason. That's all they needed. The country could not borrow its way out of what came next. That's the pattern. A government makes promises it cannot pay for. It hides the bill in another account, another year, another generation. And for a while, the blue book says surplus and everybody buys a copy. And then the lenders do the arithmetic that the voters wouldn't do. And the bill arrives all at once. And it arrives in the street, carried by people who never signed for it. See, this is the problem. And it's going to be the problem here. And it's the problem in France. The kids burning the schools in France, they're not wrong. They're wrong. You don't fix a school by burning it. You don't riot in the streets. Okay. No grievance gives anyone the right to hurt somebody else or destroy things. But they're right about this. They are paying for a party they were never invited to. And our kids are going to feel it that way too. Maybe not today. Because we are the almighty dollar, it buys us time. But time is the most dangerous thing a debtor can have because it feels like a solution. Nobody's talking about our debt here. You know it. Mathematically, we cannot get out of this. When the rest of the world catches up with the math, it's over. So watch France. The street is going to tell you how angry they are, how much people hate them. See, this is not about just America. This is about the entire West, and it's being dismantled by people who hate the West. And the bond market is going to tell you whether France can still govern. Then ask the question that nobody in Washington wants you to ask. Not who to blame. Ask this question. Where's our blue book? Which account are you not looking at? Which account are you not telling us about? The bill always comes. The choice you get is whether you open it or your children do. Most importantly, this is why J.D. Vance was given the biggest gift Donald Trump has ever given anybody. He has put him in charge of finding all of the corruption. If J.D. Vance wants to be president and win in a landslide, he will show half a trillion or $750 billion in savings just in graft and corruption. That's all that man should be working on right now, because that would change the bond market. That will change our interest rate, which changes your interest rate. Everything changes. Donald Trump needs to win the war. We need to stop the war with a win. Why is your gas price so high? What do they fill those oil tankers with? Diesel. Why is diesel so high? Because Ukraine and Russia are fighting. and Ukraine is blowing up all of their refineries. Next hour, I'm going to tell you something else that Donald Trump did to help the diesel price. But his job is to fix the wars, stop the wars. That will fix that. The next president, if J.D. Vance, I like Marco Rubio. I like J.D. Vance. I want to hear the argument as we go. I'm just saying J.D. Vance has the biggest opportunity of all time because I'm tired of paying for it all. You are too. We know we're being robbed blind. Fix that, J.D. Vance, and you'll become the next president of the United States.
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0: Doctors told Alba that pregnancy was impossible. Her husband's diagnosis confirmed it. A child of their own just was not going to happen. Then the impossible happened. Alba was pregnant. Positive pregnancy test felt like a mistake, cruel twist of science she didn't understand or want at the time. Nothing added up. She had accepted pregnancy wasn't possible. This baby wasn't planned. She was confused. She was afraid. She was overwhelmed. What should have felt like a miracle felt like a crisis. Then Alba walked into a preborn network clinic and everything changed. She was welcomed with compassion and given a free ultrasound. And when she saw her baby and heard that tiny heartbeat, everything changed. 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Right now, another mother needs that moment. 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
0: Jason, what did I miss on that? Jason Buttrill, who is our host for the Insider broadcast that runs parallel with this one. What did I miss?
2: I don't think you missed anything. What's remarkable to me as I hear you talk about that, there was a Wall Street Journal that I was just about to read in the next Insider segment that talked about how France's economic situation is just absolutely nuts. The title of the article is called "France's Appetite for, quote, Magic Money has turned into a debt bomb." And it goes all the way through it. It talks about their bonds and how they're just crashing. And if you look at it, it mirrors a lot of stuff we're seeing here in the United States, specifically on bond markets. And I'm like, the entire Western world is in this problem. The one thing that is different, and this is very, very interesting, is that you also look at manufacturing, GDP expansion. Those things are where we differ from the rest of Western nations.
0: Yes.
2: Ours are going
0: We're expanding.
2: Up. Yes.
0: It's, yes. Yes.
2: What
0: They're a, not. They're oof. Not. Here's the key that everybody needs to understand. You can want to protest all you want, but look at France. Their bond market is falling apart because the world is losing confidence in their ability to govern. If the streets in America are set on fire and we can't control that, the bond market says, I can't trust that this money is safe in America anymore. When that happens, it's game over. It's game over. We must be pulling for just reason and calm.
1: Glenn Beck will be back.
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8: I'm Pam Puso.
9: The wind here was just like a freight train or a locomotive. It was so loud.
8: Darrell Wellens of Pensacola, Florida, after a brush with Isaias, the former hurricane is blamed for 4 deaths.
10: President Trump has approved emergency declarations in Alabama, Florida, and Georgia as this region restores power and cleans up the mess from all of the downed trees blocking roads and falling on buildings.
8: Fox's Jonathan Seri. An American was killed during an attack at an airport in Saudi Arabia. Houthi rebels are being blamed.
11: This was the second such attack in just 48 hours and raises questions about if the United States could come to the defense of Saudi Arabia.
8: Fox's Trey Yingst. The airport remains closed. 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
12: Now, from the Glass Doctor of Indiana Weather Center, here's your Storm Alert weather forecast.
13: A pleasant day with sun and clouds mixed, highs low 70s, highs low 80s Monday, and even the upper 70s Tuesday, with plenty of sun to go around. Gradually cooling to the mid to upper 60s by midweek, with increasing rain chances. Isolated showers possible Tuesday and Wednesday. I'm WSBT 22 meteorologist Jessica Burns.
14: Right now, it's 60 degrees.
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0: Let me tell you some good news here. And Jason, I'd like you to chime in on this one quickly. It's about polls. This is coming from Rasmussen. And I don't know what polls to believe, because polls are showing, you know, Tallarico is winning by 90 points. And you're like, no, I don't think so. The Hispanic voters swing sharply towards Republicans in latest generic poll. New Rasmussen poll shows Republicans leading Democrats 50 to 42 among Hispanic voters. That's a 13-point gain. I'll tell you, I think there's a swing back towards normalcy. I think El Said and everybody else, I think the Democrats have gone too radical. And I think people are coming to the, as we're getting closer, but hurry. And we cannot lose this vote. By the way, Schumer came out and said, you know, we're not going to appoint a Supreme Court justice. So if anybody retires, we're not going to appoint a Supreme Court justice if they take control of the Senate. Really? So if somebody dies, you're just done. Really? And yet they're also pushing for packing the court. Now, listen to this. There's a new McLaughlin poll out. 6 in 10 Americans want the Supreme Court locked at 9 justices. That's good news. They'd even write it into the Constitution, something called Keep the 9 Amendment. That amendment came to the House floor and died 212 to 206, mostly right down party lines. Meanwhile, Kamala Harris has floated 13 justices. Jayapal says Democrats are absolutely going to expand the court. The most popular plans on the left takes the court to 16, so doubling the size of the Supreme Court. Okay, here's the good news. 6 in 10 Americans get it. The bad news, 4 in 10 either want it or don't know enough to care. That's a political problem. But more importantly, that's a classroom problem. About a third of Americans cannot name the 3 branches of government. You cannot defend a house when you don't know where the doors are or why the doors were even put there. So let's have a class. No test. Okay, maybe a small one. The founders built 3 branches. Congress writes the law. The president enforces it. The court calls the balls and the strikes. The court is the umpire. It has no army. It has no money. Hamilton says it has neither force nor will, only judgment. All that it has is that both teams to agree to respect the call because they're the umpire. Okay. Now picture the World Series. Your team is down in the 9th and you don't like the umpire because the umpire has been throwing the game to the other side, you think. So your manager walks out on the field with 4 of his buddies in black shirts and says, these are the umpires now. They're going to huddle. Well, the next pitch is a strike. Every pitch is a strike. Did you fix baseball? No, you actually ended baseball. Because the next season, the other team wins and brings in 6 buddies and adds them to your 4. Then you bring 8. By 2040, the Supreme Court has 41 justices, meets in a high school gym, and nobody on earth believes a word that it says. A court that changes size every time power changes hands is not a court. It's a rubber stamp with a robe. A rule you keep while you're winning is not a principle. It's a strategy. You have to keep the rules while you're losing. Now, Constitution does not set a number. Congress can change it, but it's been 9 since 1869. One president made a serious run at it, and it was Franklin Roosevelt, 1937. At the height of his power, he had just won 46 out of 48 states. His party owned the Senate. The court kept striking down his new deal. And so he stood up and said, I want 6 new justices. And who stopped him? Who stopped him from doing that? His own party, the Democrats. The Senate Judiciary Committee, run by the Democrats, wrote that the plan should be rejected so hard that no one would ever dare bring it back. Those Democrats knew the umpire wasn't theirs to own. The Democrats stopped a Democratic president in 1937. So why? because it's the same story every single time. Where does the road go when nobody stops it? Let me give you a couple examples. Venezuela, 2004. Hugo Chavez had a court problem, so he passed a law taking the Supreme Court from 20 justices to 32 and filled the seats with his friends. 2 years later, what was happening? At the ceremony opening of the court that year, the justices of Venezuela's Supreme Court stood up and chanted Chavez's campaign slogan. For years after that, the court essentially never ruled against his government. No umpire means no limits. Seize the businesses, shut down the TV stations, rig the elections. All those things happened, and the Supreme Court in Venezuela stopped none of it. A nation sitting on the largest oil reserves on earth ended up with people digging through the garbage for food, and nearly 8 million people fled. That didn't start with tanks or guns. It started with 12 new chairs in a courtroom. How has our republic lasted this long? You know, the average national constitution in the world lasts 17 years. Ours is now pushing 240 years. It's the oldest written national constitution still in use on the planet. Not because we're smarter or luckier, but because our founders assumed the worst about all of us. Madison said, if men were angels, no government would be necessary. We're not angels. So they took power because they know power corrupts absolutely. They chopped it up into little pieces and made every piece jealous of the other. The system is slow and it is annoying and it's hard to grab. That's not a bug. That's the protection. The people who want to pack the court say the system is broken. They're half right. Something is broken, but it's not the Constitution. What's broken is we don't follow the Constitution. What's broken is us. We stopped following it about 100 years ago, and both parties have their fingerprints all over the crime. There was an Ohio farmer named Roscoe Filburn. Sorry if you've heard this story before, but it's one of the most important. It was a big mistake. Okay. He grows extra wheat to feed his own chickens. He never sells the wheat. Okay. It never leaves his farm. The Supreme Court ruled that that's interstate commerce and Washington could regulate his wheat. Wait. He was like, I just feed my chickens. How is feeding my chickens, my own wheat, interstate commerce? If that's interstate commerce, what isn't interstate? Exactly. Do you know that Congress hasn't declared a war since 1942? We have fought plenty of them. Congress hands its lawmaking to agencies nobody elected. That's because Congress doesn't want to have to do the hard work. So they beefed up all of these agencies and all of the agency. I didn't impose that tax on you. That's not my fault that rule that you have to talk to the agency and you can't elect anybody in the agency. Presidents of both parties govern by pen and phone now because Congress won't do its job. Congress should be jealous of the president's power. Congress is the check on the president's power. The umpire is not the problem. The players stop reading the rule book. The umpires need to be strengthened, if anything else, and read the rule book themselves called the Constitution. When somebody tells you we need a new system or a bigger court or a new convention or a modern constitution for a modern age, ask this one question. Can you tell me the last time we actually used the old one? Because I can take almost every story that is in your newspaper today and I can trace it back to, well, that's a violation of this part of the Constitution. That's a misunderstanding of this part of what the founders said in the Constitution. That is the Supreme Court saying this, which is not in the Constitution. That is because of an agency that is not in the Constitution. We don't need a new Constitution. We don't need more Supreme Court justices. We need to restore the one we stopped obeying. And that doesn't start in Washington, gang. It starts with each of us. It starts in your kitchen table. Constitution takes you about half an hour to read. half an hour. Read it with your kids tonight. The people who want to replace it are counting on the fact that you will never read the Constitution. You don't understand it? Put it into Grok and ChatGPT and Claude. And take it from Claude and then take their answer of what do these things mean and then put it into ChatGPT and say, Claude says it means this. What do you think? Let them fight it out. You can understand the Constitution. It's not that complex. We need to restore the one we stopped obeying. 6 in 10 Americans know why 9 matter.
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12: Hey, man, Casey Hendrickson here. 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

0: 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Yeah, we'll talk politics when it matters, but life is about so much more. Faith, family, freedom, and real-life conversations rooted in common sense. We'll talk about it all here on Torch Audio. Welcome home.
1: Please, I don't care how you feel about the Republicans. I feel the same way about the Republicans. They are worthless. But we cannot allow this president to go through 2 years of nothing but impeachments and reversals and everything else. I believe that God is still on the throne. And if the Republicans lose, it's their own fault, but it will work out to our own best. I don't know how, but we're required to do something. Anybody who says, God has this. No. He requires you to play your part. Yes, he does have it, but he requires you to play your own part. So please pray on it, because the world could be plunged into absolute darkness throughout the entire West. Where do people go to run? Go back and listen to the answer that I gave about the four ways. You can bury your head. You can tear it all down and go for a socialist or an Islamic utopia. You can go with the WEF, or you can do Donald Trump. You can find a way to make sure that we are stable enough economically and have a future in tech that is going to be the next driver of GDP. And win long-term like that. Never underestimate how much. Play that clip again from Lioness.
2: Drop them at the embassy, then back to the farm.
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4: Remember, never underestimate how many hate you.
1: Okay. You have no idea. When you understand that one concept of how this is not about justice, not about... They hate us and are trying to destroy the entire Western world. France is on fire today. It's all coming. And when you understand that, then you can start going, oh, wait a minute. How does this work? And I'm going to show you how other Germany, our quote unquote friend, money coming from the German government is actually helping DSA. It's really terrifying. But you must educate yourself to be able to see and explain to your friends, no, this is not about Donald Trump. This is not even about Kamala Harris. This is not about the local politics. This is about how the world is colluding to bring down the Western world. And it's not necessarily government money, although government money is doing it. Did you notice? You notice how as soon as we stopped USAID, how all the elections are no longer socialist in South America? Isn't that strange? What a coincidence that is. These are groups, large money groups. These are NGOs that are actually pulling the strings all over the world and affecting our elections and propping up the DSA. May God save the Republic. See you Monday.

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1: On October 7th, 2023, an Israeli firefighter, Danny, faced a nightmare no parent should ever have to endure. 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

0: Fallen trees are blamed for at least three storm-related deaths in Florida and Alabama. Two victims killed in their homes, a third in a motor vehicle, and a fourth death involved a man here in Pensacola. He was trying to power his house, running a generator in his garage. He succumbed to carbon monoxide.
1: Hundreds of thousands of people still without power. Heavy rain is now heading to the northeast. Saudi Arabia is keeping its main international airport in Riyadh shut down after a missile attack yesterday killed 12 people, including an American. The kingdom blames Iran-backed Houthi rebels who were threatening additional strikes. When asked about the attack, President Trump said he's considering joining Saudi military operations against the Houthis. Police have arrested a suspected gunman who allegedly targeted Philadelphia officers early yesterday morning, killing one of them, a 40-year-old father of two.
2: Authorities say 35-year-old Eric Lewis opened fire on them early Saturday morning. Officer Shane Sieber was shot three times. He died at the hospital. The other officer was shot 12 times. He remains hospitalized. Officials say Lewis fired at nearly a dozen other officers. None were hit. He was captured after climbing up a tree.
1: Fox's Chanley Painter. Lewis faces numerous charges. 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
6: Now, from the Glass Doctor of Indiana Weather Center, here's your Storm Alert weather forecast.
7: A pleasant day with sun and clouds mixed, highs low 70s, highs low 80s Monday, and even the upper 70s Tuesday, with plenty of sun to go around. Gradually cooling to the mid to upper 60s by midweek, with increasing rain chances. Isolated showers possible Tuesday and Wednesday. I'm WSBT 22 meteorologist Jessica Burns.
6: 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Let's tackle the retirement questions that matter most to you. 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Welcome to the show.
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9: Hey, hey, hey.
8: And boy, do we have a great show today. Whether you're at retirement, in retirement, near retirement, maybe you're just seeking that coveted job optional status, as we like to call it here. Well, you found yourself a show today, folks. We're going to cover a lot of different topics. One of those things we're going to talk about today is why retirement confidence can look so much different for families that we work with that both have children, and how it can be dramatically different from a concern and a confidence and a planning standpoint for those without children. Why having a written retirement strategy can bring greater clarity. And the research shows that when it comes to families that don't have children, just how much more important that is. Also, how retirement can be an opportunity to restart, refresh, and re-engage with a life conversation with philosopher and author Dr. Lorraine Besser about living a more interesting and fulfilling life in retirement, and a few of the retirement questions that we hear most often, including, when to retire, how to spend your time, and how much you

0: can comfortably spend and do so with confidence. Marshall, we got a lot to cover today,
1: yes,
0: so
1: sir.
0: Let's get it started.
1: We got a great, great show here, and it's a topic that, Case, I don't know that we've talked about a whole lot. And, you know, we talk about retirement confidence quite a bit, but we don't necessarily break it down and start talking about retirement confidence for those with different situations, as in those without children versus those with children. And it's an interesting topic, and I think there's going to be some good stuff that comes out of it.
0: Yeah, I mean, you know, I've seen this firsthand from a planning standpoint at a bare minimum. You know, those without children, the planning process looks dramatically different than those with children. There are new opportunities, there's new challenges, and I want to talk about those. But the reason that I really wanted to talk about this today, why I think this is relevant to this moment in time, is because there's been some new research that has been conducted about retirement confidence and a surprising gap between those with children and without children. And it actually caught me by surprise.
1: Yeah, sure.
0: I would not have assumed that these numbers would have turned out quite the way they did. So here's the stats. 54% of Americans without children feel confident they'll meet their retirement goal. That's 54% without children think they're going to meet their retirement goal, but 72% of those with children are confident they're going to reach their retirement goal. Why the difference? Because I would have felt those numbers would
1: might
0: have been
1: be different,
0: flipped,
1: right?
0: Just because children are expensive. You know, we know how expensive children can be. And usually the families that we meet with that don't have kids, they have tremendous savings and less expense.
1: Yeah, that would be the first thing you would kind of think of, is like, well, shouldn't they have more confidence? Because most likely they didn't spend as much money on raising children and putting them through school and all of those things. But it turns out, according to this Allianz study, that that's not the case.
0: Yeah, and I just want to put some numbers to that. So there's some of the latest research. The average, so in the United States, to raise a child from birth through age 18 costs approximately $303,418, roughly $16,857 per year on average. Now, does that include college? No, that doesn't even include college. So it's surprising to me that you would see these kind of numbers, because I think you would naturally expect, hey, if I don't have to spend $300,000 to raise one child,
1: right,
0: then I'm going to have so much more saved for retirement. You know, if that's, let's say, just put some simple numbers to it, call it $300,000 through age 18, you save that money and now you have another 20 years for it to grow, that could be $1 million of retirement savings,
1: sure,
0: by the time you hit that point. But the factor that they found that led to this lack of confidence in these families that don't have children is having a written financial plan. This is kind of interesting as well. 62% of those without children don't have a written financial plan, while 42% of those with children do have. 42% of those with children don't have a written financial plan. So what? Roughly 50% more of those people that actually have children have a written financial plan.
1: Yeah, and I think that's pretty illustrative of this confidence gap that we see. You know, a lot of these individuals may not have been forced to have these conversations, right? Parenthood can naturally force conversations about money and the future and where we want the money to go when we pass, and those sorts of conversations can naturally lead to having a written financial plan. But everyone benefits from that, you know, that intentionality, whether it's there or not.
0: Yeah, I mean, to add additional numbers to that, 40% of plan participants, 401k plan participants, without a written plan have high confidence in retirement. 71% of those with a written plan have high confidence in retirement. So that could very easily be the exact factor that has led those without children, mm-hmm, to lack financial confidence, because they don't have that written financial plan. Why don't they have that written financial plan versus those with children? probably has to do with the desire for one to take care of those kids. So you know you're going to need to take care of kids. You tend to start having these conversations earlier about college funding. You know, how should we fund college? Should we fund a 529 plan? Should we put money in a Roth for them? Should we buy life insurance? We need to make sure we have guardianship in place, wills, power of attorneys. So you naturally, that concern of having those children naturally leads you to put some of these basic financial planning building blocks in place much earlier in life. I don't know about you, Marshall, but what I've found is when it comes to those that kind of build their own plans, do it on their own, what I do find is it seems to me just an observation that more families, more of those couples that don't have children, they tend to be the ones that are do-it-yourselfers versus those that have kids. I think that's, they've got other things that they're doing. They have other priorities. They're taking kids to basketball games and, golf and whatever it is, choir, gymnastics. They're doing all of these things. And they go, I don't have time to manage a financial plan. They hire a financial advisor. So they're not doing it themselves. And we also know that those individuals that have a financial planner, financial advisor they're working with, they have more financial confidence and even more financial confidence if that advisor is not just a broker, but actually delivering them a written financial plan.
1: Yeah, I think it's interesting. We talk so much about, not wanting to be asset poor, but I think, one of the big questions here is we don't want to be asset rich and support poor. And I think that to me is what's driving some of this conversation with individuals that are either single individuals or widowed individuals. There's a big question there of support and how we're going to, the lack of confidence in the retirement plan, I think, comes from not having those trusted contacts or trusted individuals.
0: Right. You don't have those people to lean on, those children to lean on when you're in need. 66% of those without children are concerned about affording long-term care, which makes sense. They don't have that support network that maybe those families with children have. I know from my own experience, it's not just these concerns, but there's also a lot of planning opportunities as well that present themselves when you don't have children. I have worked with a couple for probably over 15 years, roughly. Right. This couple came to us and they weren't married at the time. Now they're married, but they've never had any children, either one of them. No children, really no close family. They have some siblings, they have some nephews and things like that, but not really close family. And so for them, there's a few things that we needed to make sure that we put in place. And one of those is just those basic estate planning documents. And that was something that we did early on in the relationship to make sure we have our will and power of attorney and living will, all of these different documents that we need to make sure that we have in place in case one of them, most importantly, really becomes incapacitated. Or if they both become incapacitated, who's going to be the person that's going to step in and be the legal representative, make sure their care is taken care of, their income is taken care of, their investments continue to be managed appropriately. So I think for those families without children, getting that power of attorney is even arguably more important. And if nothing else, creates greater confidence because you have kids and you go, well, the kids will figure it out, right? But if you don't have the kids, you go, well, I don't know who is going to figure it out in case something happens. And also for that family, we wanted to make sure we had a trusted contact that we could reach out to as well.
1: Yeah, absolutely. That was what I was going to say is, who's your person, right? Who's your person that's going to be there for you if you need a little bit of support? Who can be that trusted contact that an advisor or an accountant or somebody can call if they're worried about how you're doing cognitively or just a wellness check? You got to have somebody in your life, whether this is a friend, a relative, a niece, a nephew, or maybe it's a professional relationship like a lawyer or an accountant or something.
0: But every time you go to the doctor, you have that questionnaire, that HIPAA form who's your emergency contact.
1: Yes.
0: And why don't you by default have the same thing with your financial advisor to have a trusted contact? That doesn't mean they have any legal control over your accounts, but it's just that emergency contact, right? If something that Marshall describes comes up, that advisor, that firm can reach out and check in. And then you also want your power of attorney. Sometimes there's benefits to having these two parties separated. You know, and then beyond just the basic estate planning, we needed to make sure that, you know, because they had some estate tax issues, that there was a spousal trust and a trust that would ultimately be distributed to a variety of different individuals rather than just passing it directly on to the children. And there were a lot of tax planning opportunities as well. You know, for this plan, this family had substantial amount of dollars put into IRAs, qualified accounts, and they had been considering for a long time. They had people talk to them. They said, you know, I feel like everybody's telling us we should do Roth conversions. Do you feel like we should do Roth conversions? Because we're going to have these huge required minimum distributions someday. And the reality is, they're giving away at least as much today as their RMD is going to be in the future to charity. Wow. And so, well, for you guys, the reason that you do Roth conversions is because you're concerned about RMDs later in life, or you're concerned about your heirs paying a lot of taxes on those IRAs because they're going to be squeezed into distributing all of those assets over 10 years.
1: Right.
0: You're going to leave all of the IRA to a charity. You're going to leave all of your RMDs directly to charity with qualified charitable distributions. This family didn't have any reason to do any Roth conversion planning. You know, beyond that, they were so charitably inclined today, and once they're gone, we were able to set up donor-advised funds so that they could take some of their highly appreciated stock, move it into a donor-advised fund, liquidate it, not pay taxes, get a tax deduction, and then they use that money to purchase life insurance that would pay out a huge death benefit to the charities of their choice when they're gone, and actually be part of a foundation that would live on well beyond them to create a legacy that would last potentially decades into the future. And then they can bring in the cousins and the nieces and nephews to help guide those assets, leaving a more meaningful legacy as well.
1: Yeah, and that's the process, right? It's about understanding who's going to benefit. Who do you, is this a church, a charity, a friend, a relative, nieces, nephews? About understanding all the different dynamics and then sitting down and getting a real plan who helps direct that money to where you want it to go.
0: Yeah. And if you are listening and you go, you know, we don't have that written retirement strategy. Maybe that's why you don't have the degree of confidence that you would like to have. Or maybe you do have a current plan, but you're not sure that that current plan is still up to date. Maybe it's time to take another look. At Howard Bailey, we help put together a clear, personalized strategy for the retirement that you want. 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And there's no cost, no obligation to start this conversation, to sit down, have a conversation. All you have to do is give us a call right now. 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All you have to do is text us the word review, or call us at 877-771-5724. 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
0: 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Consistently one of the top-rated retirement podcasts in the world, so check it out. You know, we've spent today a lot of time talking about preparing financially for retirement, but what about preparing for how you actually want to live in retirement? So today we're going to look at retirement from a little different perspective. Our guest is Dr. Lorraine Besser, a philosopher and author of The Art of Interesting. Her work explores happiness, meaning, and what she calls psychological richness, the idea that an interesting life can help create a more fulfilling life. Lorraine argues that retirement can be a great opportunity to restart and refresh. Here, she shares with us why retirement is a chance to re-engage with life.
3: It really did feel like this was the moment at which I had to make a decision. And that decision was really to restart, re-engage with life, or just to kind of keep on that track. And, I made the decision. I made the decision to take that moment and learn from it. And really, ironically, somehow, at this very same time, a psychologist named Shigi Oshii contacted me about engaging in this project. And as I'm engaging in this project about psychological richness, which is this different form of the good life, you know, as I began doing this research and thinking through it, I really found that so much of it really tapped into who I am and really who I used to be. You know, I'd found that through all of the kind of like 10-year intense period of really like adulting, parenting, working, really just like forgotten, you know, many aspects of who I was. And so this was, you know, as I say, like, don't wait till your life like collapses to do this. But it, you know, it often has that effect that we have that moment. And take it as a sign to really, like, you know, give you the incentive to really restart and refresh it. And whenever that is, retirement is a great time to do that, to restart, refresh.
0: You know, Dr. Besser, she had the opportunity to, you know, really reanalyze her life, quite a few years before she was going to take that leap into retirement, as she laid out. And she strongly encourages that we do that as soon as we possibly can, but definitely within those first 5 years before retirement, rather than just thinking of, well, I'll just figure it out when I actually step into retirement. Let's get ahead of that. And that's really what the Retire with Purpose podcast is all about. And here she shares with us some actionable steps. Like, what do you actually do when retirement arrives?
3: I think it's a couple of reasons. You know, by the time we make it to this age where we're thinking about retiring, it feels like we made it to a big goal. All right. It feels like we made it to a big moment. And we have, right? Like, you know, a capstone of financial freedom, being able to retire, not without stress, but having that kind of success in terms of allowing you this moment and privilege of settling into a retirement. But along the way, I think many of us really just have focused so much on the career, on striving, and it really comes when that ends is really just like a sharp juxtaposition of, oh my goodness, like what now? And the way that I feel, really the way that society sets us up, it's like, okay, well, now's your time just to be happy, to be comfortable. And these messages, right, like work so hard and then just kind of like collapse and move to the comfort stage. They're really not helpful, right? They set us up for these bipolar kind of opposites of living, right, where we're go, go, go, pursuing things. Or we're just really just saying, you know, crashing in comfort. There's nothing wrong with that, right? But as you said in the opening, like if you stay your life in that comfort zone, then heck, it's really boring.
0: You know, we also discussed with Lorraine how, you know, this works for a lot of retirees, you know, just stepping into a life of comfort. But as she emphasized, even during that segment of our conversation here on the Retire With Purpose podcast, we will find that those individuals that were very career focused, very focused on striving, very focused on achieving the next goal or climbing the ladder, especially business professionals and entrepreneurs, they tend to struggle the most. And she argues that what we really have to lean into, especially if we find ourselves in that type of space on our way into retirement, is we have to focus on creating a truly rich life, which she shares with us here is what she likes to call the art of interesting.
3: Yeah, you know, I think what we've been missing is the experience of interestingness and having really these kinds of complex experiences which really tap into our minds and really change how we think and feel. And there is, you know, I am a fan of happiness at meaning, you know, and all of that is important. But each of those is really kind of limited in its scope, and there's room for more, right? So our lives, you know, a good life is multidimensional, and we need different, you know, we need a range of different kinds of experiences. So we need ones that give us meaning. We need ones that make us happy, but we also need ones that allow us to experience the interesting, which is just this, the feeling that is attached to this complex cognitive engagement where you're really using your mind to engage with an experience and you're allowing that experience to really infiltrate your mind to the point where you're, you know, asking new things, you're feeling different emotions. And, you know, oftentimes what we've learned is that you walk away from these kinds of experiences with a change of perspective. And that really just deepens our overall existence.
0: In this conversation that I had with Dr. Lorraine Besser on the Retire With Purpose podcast, I found that it brought a different element, something that I had never really discussed with our past podcast guests, as most of the time, these guests want to talk about maybe happiness, they want to talk about meaning, they want to talk about purpose, which she shares all of these are important elements of creating a good life. However, she added something new to that equation, something that she just called the art of interesting, the state of complex engagement. And if you want to start designing that for yourself, she lays out here what designing your own good life looks like.
3: I think that this is like the most important thing is that there is a real value to be had by these interesting experiences, and they can really round out our good life. You know, I think, you know, one thing I talk a lot about in the book is, you know, if you're interested in living a good life, right, do it with purpose, right? Like think about what that is and what that looks like and what kinds of experiences really will round out your good life. There's different kinds of experiences that we need to really live our best lives. And so that's the real message here, right? Like it's the good life isn't something one note and it's not some just abstract concept. I think for a lot of us, it is this abstract concept that we yeah. just want. And yet if you don't know what it is, right, then you just can't get it, right? It's very difficult to keep just shooting for something. And so part of what all of this different language is doing is really giving us some content towards saying, all right, well, let's really think seriously about what is involved in the good life so that I can really enhance my life in ways that complement each other, right? And ways that really round out to a good life.
0: Yeah, you want to do it with purpose. You want to do retirement with purpose. You want to do life with purpose. You want to step into this phase and know what that is, what that looks like, and what kind of experiences are really going to round out your good life. And if that sounds interesting, you want to take the next step, I strongly encourage you to dive in to her book. We barely scratched the surface here on the radio show, let alone in our hour-long conversation on the Retire With Purpose podcast. But I encourage you to dive in to her book, The Art of Interesting. 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
5: Now, from the Glass Doctor of Indiana Weather Center, here's your Storm Alert weather forecast.
6: A pleasant day with sun and clouds mixed, highs low 70s. Highs low 80s Monday, and even the upper 70s Tuesday, with plenty of sun to go around. Gradually cooling to the mid to upper 60s by midweek, with increasing rain chances. Isolated showers possible Tuesday and Wednesday. I'm WSBT 22 meteorologist Jessica Burns.
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0: Welcome back to Retire with Purpose. This is Casey Weed, and I'm here with fellow certified financial planner practitioner, our Vice President Marshall Johnson here at Howard Bailey Financial. Woo-hoo. Well, Marshall, this is your favorite segment where we get to answer questions from our listeners. 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That's 877-771-5724. There are certain questions that we do hear over and over again from people who are approaching retirement. So let's tackle a few of those. Marshall, our first question today says, I have a pretty good idea of what I want retirement to look like, but how do I know when I can actually afford to retire?
1: Ooh, I love this question. This is a good one. You know, we get this question. It shows up. It looks a little bit different. It sounds a little bit different, but basically it's getting down to the root of the same thing. Now, I will say that this caller knows half of the battle, right? He knows what he wants retirement to look like. And that's half the battle, is understanding what you're going to be doing. And then you can figure out, well, how much does that lifestyle cost me? And, you know, for a lot of people, it's just maintaining their current lifestyle. But maybe there's more travel, or maybe there's more time spent with the grandkids or traveling to see the grandkids. So figuring out what you want retirement to look like can help you solve half of the variable, which is how much is this going to cost me? Then from there, we can solve backwards and say, okay, how long is life expectancy going to be? You know, do we have a good health in the genes? Are we thinking about a 20-year, 25, 30, 40-year retirement? We can solve a little bit backwards. But Case, he knows half of the equation. He knows what he wants retirement to look like. Now we just need to figure out how much that's going to cost him.
0: Right. And there's a simple way to determine this. There's a more complex way to do this. And there's different ways to look at it. You know, I like to start with a simple approach. And if you're asking this question, you know, how can I know if I'm going to be okay in retirement? Then there's something called the retirement funded ratio. And this is something that Dr. Wade Pfau, who we've had on the Retire with Purpose podcast, has talked about quite a bit and written about quite extensively as well. And it's a fairly simple calculation, but you do need to know a lot of information in order to accomplish it. Yeah, and you take all of your assets. So add up all of your assets, all of your investments, your savings, as well well as looking at future income streams, your Social Security and pensions. Mm-hmm. And you can figure out what your Social Security is worth over your lifetime with a financial calculator by determining what the present value is. You know, if I'm going to get $25,000 a year for the next 20 years, so I'm going to collect over my lifetime maybe $500,000. Today, maybe that's worth $250,000 to $300,000 effectively in an equivalent present value form. So you just add up all those numbers. That becomes your numerator in this equation. So the top part of that equation being your numerator, then you, on the bottom of that equation, you're just dividing all of those assets by your liabilities. So you're looking at all of your future expenses and adding in inflation, and you're doing the same thing, discounting those things down to a present value. And you want to get to a number that's over 100%, right? If you are 100% or higher, you have a fully funded retirement. That is a fairly simple, you know, calculation for us to do one-on-one in a first visit when we're sitting down with you. I like to do this exercise, which takes us about 5 or 10 minutes. I just did this with a family in one of our offices in Carmel here recently, and we sat down. I had added up all of their assets, all of their future income streams. We discounted those to a present value, did the same thing with their expenses, and we found that they were over 200%, right? So they were wildly overfunded. They had about 2 times as much in assets as they actually needed to cover their liabilities in retirement. And then they were still concerned about the market. They're going, well, what if the market goes down like it did during 2008? What if they were worried 50%. About the war in Iran and some other geopolitical issues? And that kind of led us to another conversation. One, we can use a lower rate of return. I mean, what if we took everything you had and allocated to treasuries? We know the safe rate of return today on T-bills and 30-year treasury is about 5%. You know, if you just took everything out of the market, would you be okay? Well, yeah, because they're so wildly overfunded. Alternatively, we can look at it another way, and we've talked about this on the podcast before. I've done some YouTube videos around it, but something called the withdrawal war chest. So, well, let's add up all of your safe money. So you could do this for yourself right now. Say, all right, I'm going to add up all of my safe money, quote unquote. So your cash, your money markets, your CDs, maybe your treasury bonds, your quote unquote safe money, maybe some fixed annuities, cash value life insurance, all the dollars that you know are not going to lose value if the market goes down. And, you know, we added that up for this couple, and then we figured out what their expenses are. So figure out what your expenses are. You're spending $5,000 a month, $10,000 a month. Let's say you're spending $10,000 a month. You're spending $120,000 per year out of your investment portfolio right now in retirement. You're spending $120,000. When you added up all of those safe dollars, you have maybe $500,000. So now you have $500,000. And you have $100,000 roughly annual need from that. You roughly have about 5 years that you could go without touching your investment portfolio if the market was down. For this couple, when we added up all of those dollars, they only had about 2 years worth of their funding needs that they could meet
1: aside
0: with their withdrawal war chest, if you will, if the market was down. And when we go back and look at the history of the stock market, we know that that's fairly limited. You know, there's some risk to us only having 2 years of safe money for us to go to when the market's down. And if we look back historically, you know, we've seen periods of time when the market's taken 25 years to recover after the Great Depression, the lost decades, actually 10 years plus one. You know, usually it's only a couple of years, but you know, it depends on your risk tolerance. You want 5 years of your needs covered, right, 10 years of your needs covered. Some people want it covered for the rest of their lives. This couple said, you know, somewhere around 5 to 10 years would be more comfortable. So, well, let's start building a plan around that. Would that give you more confidence? They said, absolutely. We want to know that if the market does what it did during the financial crisis, during the tech bubble, that we're still going to be okay and we won't need to touch our long-term investments for the next 5 years. So, all right, well, that's a good starting place. But that is the simple approach. It's a good starting conversation. And then we can move on to the more complex. Then we can start integrating our tax planning and our estate planning, our healthcare planning. We can start integrating all of these things into a comprehensive plan to take that confidence to the next level. That's what we're going to do in our next visit, is take it to the next level. I always ask people, what's your degree of confidence right now you're going to be okay in retirement? Is that 1 or 10? 1, no confidence, have no idea where my money is, no idea if I'm going to meet my expenses in retirement. 10, I have 100% confidence. I know where everything is. I know my healthcare strategy. I know what happens if the market crashes. I know what happens if taxes go up in the future. I've got it all figured out. I know how everything works. You'll quite often, I usually find that that number is below 5. You know, for them, it was about a 4. And I said, my goal here in this first visit is to get you closer to a 6, mm-hmm. a 7. Next time we get together, I want to see that closer to an 8 or a 9. This is an iterative, progressive process designed to build your retirement confidence.
1: I love it. I love it. It's a great question. Great response there, Case. You know, our next question comes to us, and it may sound a little silly on the front end, but this person says to us, I've spent 30 or 40 years working. What happens when I suddenly have all of this free time? I think that may sound silly to some because, you know, if you're in the midst of working, you feel like you have no free time. But for a lot of retirees, Casey, this is a real question where they, you know, they've worked really hard. They've been grinding for 30, 40 years. And now all of a sudden that comes to a screeching halt. And if they're, especially if they're forced into retirement, and now it's like, what do I do with all this time?
0: Yeah. Well, and I asked that same question to this couple, you know, what are you going to do when that time comes? And you know, she had felt that she had a very clear picture of what she was going to do when that time came. He was a little bit different. You know, he really enjoys his career. He loves being engaged. And so throughout this conversation, you know, we started to create a strategy for how he was going to spend his time. He was going to spend his time actually doing some part-time work, doing some mm-hmm. consulting, doing some coaching and teaching. And then uniquely enough, he wanted to become Mr. Fix-It for the entire family. So, you know, rather than call it John Does It All, you know, he would be that one phone call that you would make if something broke in the house. And so we started building this together. And that's something that you don't often do in a financial planning conversation. Yeah. But I think it's paramount to make sure that you have designed your financial plan around the way you actually want to live your life.
1: Yeah, it's about understanding what that good life is. And Dr. Besser, who we just had on the radio show earlier, was helping individuals define that. Like, what is the good life? What brings you purpose? What lights you up in the morning? What are some of those interests, some of those areas, some of those hobbies, some of those things that maybe took a back seat that you loved when you were younger? And now this can become a much bigger and much brighter part of your life. It's about understanding what makes you happy.
0: Our last question here, Marshall, is this. I've saved for retirement for decades, but now I'm retired and I still have a hard time spending the money. How do I know when it's okay to spend?
1: Oh my gosh. Licensee needs a license to spend, Case.
0: Ooh. You know, didn't you call this a permission slip?
1: A permission slip. Yeah. On one of our recent shows, we talked about having a permission slip. And I think a lot of times it comes down to really spending time with a planner, with somebody that can help you understand that you have a fully funded retirement. We talked about this earlier in the show. You talked about the funding ratio. You know, understanding the math and the science is part of it, but also giving yourself some grace and understanding that the psychological part, you've been a saver your whole life and you've worked hard to save and build a nest egg. And sometimes that's really hard, especially if you're driven by this kind of scoreboard effect, where we see a big number in the 401k or we see it in our retirement accounts. And then all of a sudden that number starts to go down because you're actually spending it. There's real psychological challenges and things that we have to work through to understand. One, you have enough money. Two, you should have the confidence to spend. And I think that really comes from having a good, solid plan that takes care of a lot of the risks that you're going to face.
0: Yeah. You know, for this family, and we're going to discuss this in depth here in just a moment, but you know, they wanted to spend about $7,000 a month in retirement. And as I said, they had a fully funded retirement. And we found that they could carve out about $300,000 of their current retirement savings, that is around $2 million, and it would guarantee all of their income needs for the rest of their lives. And they said, well, that seems like a no-brainer. Why don't we just go ahead and do that? We never have to worry about spending again. If we know we have $7,000 a month coming in every single month for the rest of our lives, then we'll just spend it, especially knowing we have all of this other money still set aside. Yeah. That's the kind of retirement that we want to have. And if you have retirement questions that you've been wrestling with, chances are, as you can see, you're not the only one. And retirement planning should answer more than, Will I have enough? It should help you understand how your money can support the life you want to live. If you like to talk through your own retirement decisions, we'd be happy to have that conversation. All you have to do is take advantage of the offer today to give us a call right now, or you can just text us and we'll send you a link to schedule a meeting with one of our financial planners. 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We'll be right back after this short break to dive a little bit deeper into the plan for this couple.
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0: Welcome back to Retire with Purpose. This is your host, Casey Weed. Joining me, fellow certified financial planner practitioner, Marshall Johnson's here with me as well. Hey. You know, Marshall, I wanted to follow up on a conversation that we started last week here on the radio show. We had met with a couple. We're going to call them Tom and Nancy today to protect the innocent. So Tom and Nancy, we met with them a couple weeks ago, shared kind of what our initial visit with them was like. We touched on it here in the show earlier as well. You know, this was a couple that came in, about $2 million saved for retirement. Suddenly, they find themselves, you know, in a sudden retirement and wanting to build a retirement plan.
1: Yeah.
0: And we said, all right, well, this is where we're at today. We kind of laid out the direction that we could go, some of the gaps in their plan. Currently, tax planning, he wanted a Sherpa and a roadmap for his financial plan. And he wanted to make sure that they had long-term care taken care of. They had a legacy strategy. They had a Social Security strategy. And so we started diving in. So we had that first visit. We're meeting with them here again soon. And during this visit, I kind of wanted to lay out some of the things that we found. So when we get back together, the first thing that we're going to talk about is where they're at today. We're going to talk about where they're headed, but I think in order to determine where you're going, first you have to find out where you're at. So in just analyzing their current investment portfolio, their current investment strategy, we found that for one, they had about a quarter of their assets in a variable annuity. And this variable annuity was one that something they just inherited. But they what we found in breaking open this variable annuity is they're paying about 2% per year inside of the mutual funds inside of this variable annuity. And then they're paying over 1.5% a year in additional expenses just to have the insurance company hold the mutual funds. So they're paying over 3% per year on about $500,000. Just this variable annuity is costing them $15,000 to $20,000 a year. So we're going to walk through that account with them and share with them what they have.
1: So I got questions.
0: Oh, really?
1: So this is something that was inherited? Like they didn't purchase this on their own, they inherited it? Or are you just saying it was something they kind of picked up along the way?
0: No, it was something that was passed on to them that, that was inherited. They became the owners of at the death of a parent.
1: Yeah.
0: And then we're going to look at their holdings entirely. And one of the things we found there is, you know, their returns are quite interesting. They actually get more downside than they get upside. So they get about 90% of the downside when the market goes down, and they only get about 80% of the upside when the market goes up. And we'd say, well, why is that? Why are you getting more downside than upside when you actually are taking on less risk than the overall stock market? And it's because of their international exposure. They had just picked up some international funds inside of this variable annuity, and there was some overlap in international holdings across different allocations. They had arguably the highest international exposure I've ever seen at 40% of the portfolio. Wow. But if you just looked at their holdings, it looks like they have about 20% international. When we broke those things open, it's actually 40%.
1: Wow.
0: And we know international markets are more volatile. That, and they haven't had the same returns as U.S. markets. So that's why they're getting more downside than upside capture, because of that international exposure.
1: And that would be something that would be very hard for somebody to just look at a statement and understand. Right, you had to dig one level, two levels deep here to kind of understand what's going on inside of these mutual funds, the variable annuities, and the funds themselves.
0: Yeah, all mutual funds. So we'll go through their portfolio. We'll stress test that portfolio. Talk about some of the gaps in the current investment strategy. One of the things I want to talk about is Social Security. We also want to start there because we need to get a Social Security strategy. Know when we're going to have that income start, so we can identify what gaps we're going to have to meet our expenses.
1: Sure.
0: And so the first thing that we did was run a Social Security analysis. Using some Social Security software, it'll show us when the optimal time is to file for Social Security. You know, this couple, they're both 60. The software, and they have very similar Social Security benefits. The software shows us that they need to file, both of them, at age 70, their highest age to max out that Social Security benefit. It also shows us that there's a break-even age at 78 versus filing early at 62. So if they file early at 62 versus filing at age 70, they'll break even at age 70 in the total benefits that are 78 in the total benefits that they've accumulated. And it shows us that filing at age 78 and living to age 95 results in over $1 million in additional benefits that they'll receive by delaying. Then we took that over and we plugged it in with their actual investable assets and their financial plan, took into consideration taxes and their pension. We found that at no time between today and their life expectancy they wanted to use at age 95, will they ever have more investable assets to their name if they were to file late. They will actually have more assets always throughout their lifetime if they file early versus delaying those benefits to age 70. But if they just looked at a retirement calculator, a Social Security calculator online, they would have filed at age 70 and they would have missed out on years worth of benefits, spent down their own retirement assets, and ended up with less money over their lifetime. When the software shows they're going to end up with $1 million more, they actually would have ended up with less money at every single year throughout their entire lifetime. They never would have reached a break even when the software says the break even 78.
1: Yeah, this is the type of thing that you analyze one piece of the puzzle at a time and you may get a different answer. You put it all together and you see how all of this interacts.
0: Yeah, and so we'll analyze their investment portfolio, point out some of the gaps, decide on that Social Security decision in this next visit together, and then we're going to look at some of the other potential gaps. What if one of the spouses passes away? We found that they have an overfunded retirement, so they won't have a gap if someone passes away. They could both endure 4 to 5 years in a nursing facility at full cost, $100,000 a year, still actually cover their own costs of nursing home care and leave millions of dollars behind for their heirs. So they don't have a risk for the survivor. They don't have a major long-term care risk either, where sometimes you'll just be sold a product saying, well, you need life insurance or you need long-term care insurance, and we're going to show them in dollars and cents. They actually don't need either one of those things. So once we've looked at those gaps, we're going to take a look at taxes. And that's a big opportunity for them because about half of their investable assets are in 401ks and 403bs. And over their lifetime, they're going to have significant taxation from those distributions.
1: Was this a couple that understood they had a tax liability, or did they understand maybe what their lifetime tax bill was going to look like?
0: They had no idea what their lifetime tax bill would be, but they did know that they wanted to have tax planning as part of the conversation. Yes. They had attended one of our events where one of our advisors was talking about tax planning, and they said, we've never had a tax conversation with our advisor. We need to do that, but we don't really know if we have a tax problem or not. And we were able to uncover that they had not a serious tax problem, but a serious opportunity where when they actually do step into retirement, they're going to find themselves in a very low tax bracket for 5 to 7 years before RMD age. And we're going to do some strategic Roth conversions that should save them hundreds of thousands of dollars in taxation over their lifetime, not to mention the tax-free benefits that will ultimately pass on to their kids. So at this point, we've decided where they're at today from a portfolio standpoint. We've made a Social Security decision. We looked at the gaps in their strategy. We put together a tax strategy. And then we will dive in to the different income strategies that they could potentially use, whether that's a lifetime income strategy or a bucket strategy. And we're going to look at the pros and cons of each one of those different strategies. So we will summarize that conversation by reviewing the stats, the Social Security analysis, the income strategy with the pros and cons of each one of those strategies, the tax savings opportunity that they have with a tax strategy. And then in future conversations, we'll start working through their legacy strategy and how they can maximize what they're going to pass on to the next generation. Because even though that's not a huge priority for them.
1: Yeah, that's what I was going to ask.
0: They said, you know, we want to leave something behind for the kids, but you know, we want to make sure we live a good life. I am guessing this next conversation will have them rethinking how much they want to spend in retirement. They said $7,000 a month. I bet this conversation leads us to $8,000, $9,000 a month. So they start spending more dollars in retirement.
1: You're saying that because they were going to probably leave more behind than they
0: They're Understood. Going to see that they're going to be leaving behind many, many millions of dollars if they don't spend more money in retirement. And 9 times out of 10, those conversations will lead those couples to say, maybe we should spend more rather than maximizing what we're leaving to the next generation. And maybe you see yourself in this conversation and you say, you know, we would like to walk through that process. We can walk you through that one step at a time so that you can have a personalized strategy in place for the retirement that you want. And there's no cost or obligation to start this conversation and identify those gaps. If you have saved for retirement, this is the opportunity to start that conversation with a complimentary personal financial review. All you have to do is give us a call right now, or you can also text us on this line, the word review, to 877-771-5724. Again, give us a call or text us review to 877-771-5724 for a complimentary personal financial review. Or, of course, you can always visit us at howardbailey.com to schedule a time with our team. We'll be right back here with you next week on Retire with Purpose.
10: 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Certified Financial Planner Board of Standards Inc., CFP, owns a certification mark CFP, Certified Financial Planner and CFP with plaque design in the United States, which it authorizes use of by individuals who successfully complete CFP Board's initial and ongoing certification requirements. This presentation has been provided for informational purposes only and is not intended as tax, legal, or investment advice or recommendation of any particular security or strategy. The investment strategy and themes discussed herein may be unsuitable for investors depending on their specific investment objectives and financial situation. Information obtained from third-party sources is believed to be reliable, though its accuracy is not guaranteed. Opinions expressed in this commentary reflect subjective judgments of the author based on conditions at the time of publication and are subject to change without notice. Past performance is not indicative of future results. Investing involves risk, including the potential loss of principal. This radio show is a paid placement.
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13: Tensions rising. I'm Paul Stevens, Fox News. A missile strike on an airport in Saudi Arabia's capital, Riyadh, killing 12 people, including one American, injuring more than 300 others over the weekend. Fox's Trey Yingst in Tel Aviv.
14: Iran-backed Houthi rebels in Yemen launched a missile attack against a Saudi airport, killing at least 12 people. The target was Riyadh's King Khalid International Airport. And we know at least one ballistic missile slammed into Terminal 3 as it was packed with passengers. First responders rushing to the scene in ambulances and helicopters. Even

0: The weather should hold up here in Gulf Shores where we're at right now. We're expecting more sunshine, temperatures in the mid-70s with a lower breeze. So for those workers that have to get up into the bucket trucks to restore power, I think that things are looking a whole lot better. In Gulf Shores, Alabama, Michael Estimate.
1: And at least four people have died as a result of that hurricane. 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
5: Now, from the Glass Doctor of Indiana Weather Center, here's your Storm Alert weather forecast.
6: A pleasant day with sun and clouds mixed, highs low 70s, highs low 80s Monday, and even the upper 70s Tuesday with plenty of sun to go around. Gradually cooling to the mid to upper 60s by midweek with increasing rain chances. Isolated showers possible Tuesday and Wednesday. I'm WSBT 22 meteorologist Jessica Burns.
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11: Well, anytime we can incorporate music into this show, well, that's a dream come true for me. I love it. And I started out my radio career in music. A disc jockey, a DJ on the air for many years in New York City and Connecticut mostly. And then all of a sudden, my career took a turn and I started doing talk radio. However, if I could ever incorporate music into that talk format, I would do it. And it brings me joy. It's something I love very much. And since I've been back here in Indiana, I've been amazed at how many great musicians there are. I live in Elkhart, and obviously, you know, for those that live around here knows that Elkhart is the famed jazz instrument capital of the world, and we are just so fortunate. And because of that, you know, we attract a lot of amazing musicians to this area, and I would be, you know, remiss without mentioning, just even in this past year, we've had some big, huge bands come down to downtown Elkhart and give free concerts like Kool and the Gang and Boys to Men and the Jacksons and things like that. But in addition to kind of well-known acts like that, we have so many artists from here that are creating original music, and it's fabulous. It's really good. And today is no exception. I have Rich Trowbridge. He is of a band called Acoustic Anthems, and anytime he plays anywhere in the area that I know of, when I watch him, people don't want to let him get off the stage. So, Rich, thanks so much for joining us. You have a brand new album, and we want to hear all about it.
12: Yeah, it's a pleasure to be here, Laura. Thanks so much. It's like Acoustic Anthems is just the latest sort of project that my friend Brian, Chris, and I have kind of put together. We've been writing and playing together for over 20 years. And, you know, it's really fun to play restaurants and rooftop bars and all kinds of places. But, you know, when you enjoy songwriting and, you know, you want to take the time to maybe put out something or create something of your own, you know, it's difficult because it's somewhat.

0: It's easier to hear than other. With Spotify, you can put things out, almost anybody can. The problem comes when it's like trying to draw attention to it enough to get people to kind of zoom in on it. I can't play a 12-hour or a 12-song original show at a local restaurant. People aren't there for that. So we try and look for opportunities to put what we do out there and promote it and try and hopefully maybe catch a few ears here and there.
1: Well, but hopefully what you can do is drop a couple of your brand new original tunes into those sets. Make sure everybody knows that they're yours and they're new and they're original and they like them enough that they start requesting them. And then you can eventually have your own concerts just based on your music. Your music is fabulous. It's
0: Thank you.
1: clean. It's all American. It's interesting. It's really, it kind of just reminds me of, I don't know, whenever I listen to music, I'm always trying to say, who does that remind me of? And it's hard to pinpoint exactly, but there's a confluence of a lot of different artists I hear with you. There's so much emphasis with on guitars and clean vocals and, love songs and songs about life. And it's just really catchy, good music. Good all-American music, and I love it, and I think this will be the album that will get you noticed beyond just the, Saturday night at, in the tap room playing
0: Your
1: whether
0: lips
1: it's
0: to God's
1: Michael
0: ears.
1: Jackson, Michael Jackson or Bruce Springsteen or whatever, and play one more of those. How long have you been playing music for?
0: Brian and I have been doing this together for, like I said, over 20 years. But it's something that, we even it's kind of funny to think about. It's like even in like elementary school, there was a four of us that would sit together and play music and write our own songs. And so that's been just a thing that's been fun to do from a hobby standpoint. But then, Brian and I've been in several other bands and have released volumes of music with those bands too. And back in the day in the 90s, when that world was kind of a different world, with people were still buying things like records and CDs. We would create and do a run of records and sell them at local record stores. It's a completely different thing now, where it's like all of that is really gone, and the only real place to hear anything is streaming platforms or live. So that's kind of where we're focused now, is trying to kind of like build an audience online. That's hard to do too, but it's a much bigger pool to draw people from too. So you're bound to find people that like you when you're looking at everybody in the world instead of maybe the 20 or 30,000 people locally. So maybe that's a benefit. I don't know yet. It's still hard either way.
1: Well, it's hard, but in another sense, I think about it like, I'm much older than you, but like if you wanted to make it in music, it was like a one in a million draw the straw and hopefully get some label head to get to hear your album or some radio station that would play it as by a miracle. And, it was so hard. And then, I have my daughter and her generation, and she just started playing with her computer in the basement of our house when she was 15, 16 years old, started writing her own music, producing it, and then started doing shows around New York and then Germany and things like that. And in a sense, and she, I remember, because I worked in radio, I said, do you want me to show your music to the executives and stuff? And she said, no, uh-uh. She goes, no, I'd rather do it on my own. I want full control of what I do and what I sing and what I make.
0: She's a
1: And
0: smart girl.
1: I just was like so floored. I thought, wow, the world really truly has changed when it comes to music. So in that sense, even though what you're saying is it's hard in many ways, you have this freedom and this ability to
0: Absolutely.
1: create that. It based on what your heart and soul wants to do and not what some group out of LA or something
0: A
1: is telling you
0: producer
1: you
0: wants you
1: have
0: to
1: to do.
0: do.
1: Exactly. So
0: I mean, honestly, we talk about this all the time. It's like I said, we've released other albums and we've done other things, and we always go back to this idea. It's like, well, why are you doing it? It's like, yeah, you're not going to sell a million records, and there's not going to be millions of people who hear all these songs. So why are you doing it? What's the point? What's like, the art and the practice of songwriting and creating and performing? It's like, I'll play that for three people as well as 300 or more. And
1: sure.
0: I think that's what Brian and I realized, is like, let's just do it. Let's write the album. Let's record it. We do have some recording experience in the background. Brian and I are both in marketing and things. So we're doing this release show here coming up next week, where we're going to premiere the album and play it for fans. And so it's like, we'll just treat it like we might as well act like we're signed. We might as well run our business like we're already somebody, worth coming to see. And hopefully that alone kind of professionalism will try and draw some people at least interested to check it out.
1: I love that. And I'm excited for you. It's coming up this Friday, isn't it?
0: Saturday
1: the 17th at Club 112. Not in the speakeasy, which there wouldn't
0: yes,
1: be.
0: Yes, in the speakeasy,
1: is it in the speakeasy?
0: Is it? Okay. Yes.
1: Okay. All right. Because I thought maybe it was going to be on the second floor because I'm
0: well, that would be
1: familiar.
0: Great. That would mean there's like 500 people there. That would be fantastic. I would love that. But yeah. Probably not going to be quite that many people there.
1: Yeah. No, that's okay. Because the speakeasy is super, super cool. And it's such a beautiful venue inside of the old Masonic Lodge on 2nd Street in Elkhart. And I think the speakeasy holds roughly between 75 and 100 or something like that.
0: Yep.
1: If y'all squeeze together. You're squeezing, but that sounds phenomenal. Do you have anybody in the industry coming to hear the show?
0: Well, we were certainly wanting to make sure we invited Michiana's favorite radio host, Laura, to the show and all of her friends from their station. We absolutely would love to have you guys there. We're not that well connected in the sense that we would have anybody that we would know to bring in on that level. Like I said, it's the biggest thing is for us to kind of present it as art and hopefully get people interested in it for the sake of just coming to the event. The speakeasy is a really great place. They've got a full menu. They've got, a wonderful bar there. So you could come and spend an evening with your friends and have some drinks and have something to eat and then see the show and enjoy it just as an experience. But we don't know. The VIP list is short, unfortunately.
1: That's okay. Listen, we're all VIPs. We'll stick with that. But, there are these award shows now that go to people like you who are producing their music independently. Mm-hmm. And they're getting so much more recognition than ever before. So there, you never know who's going to hear it and know somebody or whatever. But yes, that'll be wonderful to see you there. Tell us the name of the new album. Tell us what the thrust was behind the songs, the music, or was it just a hearing music in your head and creating it and making it sound as good as you could?
0: Sure. Well, the album is just Acoustic Anthems Volume 1, with the understanding that if there's a Volume 1, there probably will be a Volume 2. And we've already started writing those songs, so we're well on the way to that. Brian and I are men of a certain age, and, trying to write songs about things that we connect with are definitely different than maybe something that somebody in their 20s is going to write about. And, so it's like we have families, we have experiences with those families. We both have wonderful wives. Every love song you write is like, okay, you got a lot of those to deal with, right? But the world is an amazing place. And a lot of times I think people fail to realize that, common things, everyday things can be beautiful things and inspiring things, even though they're just maybe considered everyday. It's like we're all put here on this earth for a reason. And Brian and I kind of look at our reason is, to be musicians and be creators. So we're very thankful for that. So there's, there's some Christian themes to some songs. There's some, marriage and family and lifestyle sort of stuff there. It's all over the place. Just, I think, enough that people will connect with it, because I think it's part of everybody's everyday life and experience. And I think they can connect with that and relate to that. We try not, we've wrote some, I'll say this, we did write a few fun songs from a songwriter position. It's like, let's make a story. Let's find a fun theme and create something around a character. More like a novel writer would. It's got a plot, it's got a theme, it's got a conflict and a villain and all of that. So it's like, sometimes that's fun to do too. But it's mostly just little snippets of something that turn into a bigger idea once you kind of put some words around it.
1: Yes, like this one, perhaps. Miss America, could that be one of your characters? I certainly love this one.

0: You know, what a great, you know, upbeat feeling about it. You have a lot of, I don't know, positive joy in your voice, I would say. You said you
1: Thanks.
0: Guys are of a certain age, but, you know, you sound really, really young when you sing. And,
1: well, thanks.
0: You know,
1: that's the idea. That's the plan.
0: Yeah. And if Mick Jagger can go out there at 83 and keep strutting his stuff, you're not anywhere near that.
1: No,
0: so.
1: No.
0: But you still have songs like Miss America, like that one, that is, you know, with themes, and you can actually understand the lyrics. Wow.
1: That helps too.
0: What a concept. You know, I love that. We're going to listen to another song as we, you know, finish up today. But just to give people an example of your beautiful music on Acoustic Anthems Volume 1 coming out, and you getting your show on at the Speakeasy at Club 112 this Saturday, the 17th. And yeah, so now that you've written this, have you started volume two yet? Or are you always on to the next? Yes, you have.
1: We wrote way more songs for this round than actually made it onto the record. And some of that was just, well, some of them weren't as good. So you write, you know, 30 songs maybe, and then you kind of cull it down the ones you feel like are the best. And some of those ideas maybe weren't so bad. They just weren't done. You know, we had to kind of like put a stop into it at some point. So we've got a few songs from the last round that I think are still good. We've got some new songs we've written since then, kind of as we've kind of figured out the sound of what Brian and I do. You know, it's called Acoustic Anthems, and it's not all acoustic instruments, but it's got that sort of acoustic vibe to it in the sense that it's kind of dominant with that. So that tends to lean towards like Americana, some indie folk, and maybe a little bit of pop country. So those are all things that are kind of blended together a little bit. And once we say it's like John Cougar Mellencamp meets the Lumineers or Zach Bryan or something, it's kind of all of those things rolled around together. And so once you kind of figure that out and you're writing a little bit, it's like, oh, our sound is kind of developing now that we've written some. It's easier to kind of go write some more that kind of fit into that slot. You're doing a little less trying to find yourself and a little bit more now of expressing yourself.
0: Mm-hmm. And since you're a musician, I have two interesting questions for you.
1: Okay.
0: Both pertaining to the times that we are in right now. Number one, with the advent of AI, or as Donald Trump now has renamed it, as super intelligence, what is your feeling being such a gifted musician, someone who really, truly has knowledge of it, has been doing it your entire life, everything from the lyrics to the creation of the music? What is your feeling about this advent of people who now at the push of a button, they're just all of us, they spit out a brand new song with a full band behind it, and they haven't done anything. They haven't written the lyrics, they haven't sung it, and they haven't played it. What is your feeling about that?
1: Well, you know, AI is a blessing and a curse. You know, it's this amazing technology. And I've been in technology my whole life professionally. And it's like to even comprehend what's happening is hard for some people. And it seems like a miracle and it seems amazing. And it's definitely got some uses for all, not just music, but across, I think, all different industries and backgrounds. The problem starts coming is when you start replacing the human element, the creative element, something that makes something unique and special, and try to replace it with something artificial. You know, what AI really does is it listens to, you talk about training the AI, it listens to, you know, millions and millions of songs. And so when you ask it to create something, you know, oh, I want a song that sounds like Prince, but it's sung by a woman who is, you know, I don't know, whatever, you have criteria. It goes through, it synthetically creates all that, and it's not really creating anything new. It's just kind of processing what's already been done. You don't have a lot of precise control over it. If you said, well, I want to repeat the chorus and I want to add a thing on the end that's a little different, it's really vague. You don't have the same kind of composition and control that you do when you're just a songwriter. Needless to say, the industry is using it for everything. Big producers, big studios all across the music industry are using it like crazy. And you're going to start to be able to tell. Honestly, it's just like things, the syntheticness of stuff does come through after a while. And I know from my experience in marketing that a lot of younger consumers, they see it a mile away. And they already are starting to be like, nah, that's not a real thing. And I don't want to be in on that. And I'm hoping, honestly, that part of it catches on, that people understand that there's authentic human connection with a songwriter that you're not going to get from some, you know, machine that's basically just, you know, copying that.
0: I like your answer a lot. And I can see the temptation and maybe even the fun of doing something like that, creating your own mashup of something that, and then having it spit it out like that. But I love what you said. Yes, that human element is something you'll never be able to replicate, the heart and the soul and the spirituality of it all, I think. And let's hope the world stays a little bit sane in that sense. On another question that I see right now that's been in the news a lot, some of these artists that use their platforms, some of them huge, super well-known artists who use their platform to go out in front of thousands of people and take advantage of everyone being in a room that they're not necessarily going to leave because they paid a lot of money for, and espousing their political beliefs. Somebody of your age, where are you on that?
1: Well, you know, it's one thing about political beliefs is that everybody has some. And nowadays we're, you know, there was a movement in the 60s that really kind of caused a lot of the situation I think we're in today. And that is that it was this concept of the personal is going to be made political. And that has really turned us into, from the car you drive to the clothes you buy to the way you do your hair, if you have any. I do not. But everything has got a political viewpoint, or it's made to seem like it does. And the idea is to basically to start separating people and polarizing people and coordinating them off into groups where nobody's listening to anybody, nobody's talking to anybody, and certainly anybody isn't doing any thinking about anything. It's just gut reaction, emotional reaction. And so this idea of turning everything political, it's kind of designed to deconstruct, I think, our communities. And I really, knowing a little bit about that from some of my previous background, it's like, it's the worst possible thing. So when you've got a thing like what happened with Ed Sheeran recently, where Ed had an opening artist who came out and was very, very vocal about very, very controversial things. And, you know, Ed had a decision to make. He was like, do I let this person, you know, have his free speech rights and say what he wants to say, but it's at my show with my fans in a place where people didn't come here for that. They came here to be entertained. And so it's like, you know, there was a huge controversy. He let him go. And it's like, I understand what Ed was trying to do. He's like, man, can we just get away from that stuff for an hour or so and be together and not worry about what the person next to me is thinking or believes? How about I just see that other person as a person and enjoy the music that we have in common, which is we love Ed Sheeran. We're here together. I don't know what you think about other stuff, but for right now, you're my friend. And maybe that's a better place for us all to be than trying to depersonalize everybody into a political rival. So for us, I'll say this much. You know, we wrote a song called Miss America, which we heard a little bit of there. And, you know, we were a little hesitant at first. We're just trying to do a play on words. Miss America is a beauty pageant. You know, so is it? And then I heard somebody say, well, I miss America. And it's like, well, OK, what does that mean? You know, for me, missing America means like the childhood of America that I knew, the 80s that I grew up in. Kind of there was a different world than there is now. And so we just tried to kind of do a play on words with what does it mean, Miss America? So she's a character and she's beautiful and everybody loves her. But they find out over time that yeah, she's just like everybody else. She's got some faults and some flaws. And so she gets disillusioned and people kind of turn on her a little bit. And the rest of the song's like, hey, maybe we shouldn't be quite so hard on her. Maybe she's worth trying to save. Mm-hmm. And that's really what the song's about. It's like, let's not be quite so quick to just throw everything away.
0: Yes. Throw the baby out with the proverbial bathwater.
1: Yeah. But it's not a political song at all, even though it's about the country. It's just about thinking about maybe we should pay a little bit of attention to ourselves a little bit.
0: Deep concepts and wonderful themes there. This album, Acoustic Anthems, Volume 1, my guest is Rich Trowbridge, and he, and along with his partners, Brian and...
1: Brian Chris. People often think it's two guys. It's one guy with two
0: first
1: names. That's
0: funny. That's right. I was going to say, because I only ever see the two of you there when I watch you guys.
1: There's only two.
0: That's right. But then I saw Chris on all my emails. And I'm like, well, I must have been missing something.
1: Nope. So,
0: That's
1: his
0: funny.
1: Last name.
0: But yeah, well, good for you. And I think you're absolutely right. And people come to be entertained. And in fact, I don't want to know your politics because I literally don't want to like have a reason to not want to come see you again, you know?
1: Well, we would love for you to come regardless of what you thought of that.
0: Yes, yeah. Exactly. You mentioned Zach Bryan. He's another one that just pulled a stunt. And I thought, you know, dude, go and they seem to not care if they lose literally half of their fan base, but that's their thing. But I'm very happy to know that you, Rich, have that stance. You know, it's really music.
1: Music is for everybody.
0: Music is for everybody. And it has this incredible, miraculous, and magical way of bringing people together, even those
1: absolutely.
0: With disparate ideas, notions, and belief systems. So thank you for that. I just thought it would be great to get your perspective. Again, I want to tell everybody that Rich and Brian, only the two of them, known as Acoustic Anthems, are going to be at Club 112, which is on 2nd Street in downtown Elkhart, Indiana, this Saturday night, the 17th. How do you get tickets? How do you get in? What time does it start?
1: Sure. You can go to this Monday, you can go to acousticanthems.com and you can go right to our ticket portal there to get tickets for the show. They're only $10. The show starts at 8, doors open at 7. So there'll be a chance for you to get something to eat, find a seat, get to know your neighbor and kind of enjoy the show. We've got a special guest, Trey Gray from Brooks and Dunn on drums. And we've got local legend Chris Chapman on guitar and special vocalist Jenny Beer, who's going to come and sing some songs with us. So it's kind of an ensemble show. We'll have a full band.
0: Have a good time. Yeah. I love Trey and his music and fantastic. Well, beautiful stuff. Congratulations
1: on your
0: album of originals, Acoustic Anthems, Volume 1. We look forward to Volume 2. We're going to go out on this one. Why don't you set it up for us?
1: This song called One Way Back, which is just about if you find yourself in a hole, stop digging. Or in this case, if you're going the wrong way, turn around.
0: Hey, I think that's a little bit what we've been talking about this whole time. Thank you so much. Here it is. One Way Back from Acoustic Anthems, Volume 1.

0: 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And may you all have a wonderful week that is safe, that's happy, healthy, and full of lots of miracles as well. I'm Laura Smith. See you next time from The Way Home.
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9: A pleasant day with sun and clouds mixed, highs low 70s, highs low 80s Monday, and even the upper 70s Tuesday, with plenty of sun to go around. Gradually cooling to the mid to upper 60s by midweek, with increasing rain chances. Isolated showers possible Tuesday and Wednesday. I'm WSBT 22 meteorologist Jessica Burns.
8: 95.3.
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0: Welcome to Feel Amazing Daily, the show that transforms your everyday routine into a powerhouse of positivity and peak performance. I'm Laura Smith, and for the next half hour, we'll be diving into the science-backed strategies, mindset shifts, and simple habits that successful people use to feel incredible every single day. Welcoming now, Dr. Keith Ablo, America's psychiatrist, and nutritional biochemist, Dr. Catherine Munoz. And now, Feel Amazing Daily.
11: It's that time of year again, Catherine. It's back to school. And when kids hear that, they can get anxious because it means making new friends, maybe, or tests again, and homework. Homework never sat very well with me. I got okay grades, but it didn't sit well with me. But what's really interesting is that it's not just kids. It's their parents who experience back-to-school anxiety. And that's a very real thing, especially with this economy, by the way, where people are challenged to do the things that they need to do to provide the things they want to provide for their families. That's a new element or a consistent element, even more this year, perhaps, than others. But saying to your kids you're going to school, especially if it's the first time, can make a mom or dad pretty anxious too.
12: Yes, back to school time was always so exciting for me. I loved going back to school.
11: Really?
12: I did.
11: Wow.
12: That was just crazy, I guess. I love school, but I think it's a little bit different for kids and parents now because, one, like you said, the economy, but then there's a lot of bullying going on. And then the events of recent days, it really gives parents thought about what's happening, but it also gives aunts and uncles and grandparents a little bit of anxiety too. As an aunt, I know when my nieces and nephews are going back to school, it's okay. Are they going to be safe? Are they going to be okay? Are they going to get bullied? What can we do to help?
11: That's a very good phrase. What can we do to help? Because I don't want to get anyone nervous, but some things you can't help, right? There are kids who might not be so kind. There are tests that your child may or may not perform ideally on, and self-esteem can seem to hang in the balance. Now, it would also be wrong to think that everybody approaches these very important moments in life, like sending your kids to school for the first time or back to school, in a naive fashion, meaning emotionally naive, because a lot of people are under stress and dealing with mood issues already. And so it's straw that, let's hope it doesn't break the camel's back, but it can stress you out when you're already feeling like, man, my mood's not so good around the new season, the leading edge of fall. Some people say, I've never liked it. I don't love the reduced hours in the day of daylight or sunlight. And I don't love the change to more cooler weather. And it can bring up a lot of feelings in people who already are challenged as to their mood. And here's another challenge on top of that. So I feel for people out there. I still remember my school days and my school days with my kids. It always registered with me. It was stressful a little bit, even for me as a psychiatrist. It was stressful.
12: That's amazing because you have all the tools and the knowledge and everything. But you're still human, right? You still experience those same emotions. For my mom, I know she would say, I just hated dropping you off at school because I was pretty small and they put me in school early. And so she was always afraid that I was going to get hurt by the bigger kids. And I'm sure it's anxiety provoking in many ways for different people. Parents, especially, they live in a heightened state of anxiety for a few weeks, perhaps, when the kids go back to school until they get into a routine. And in that heightened state, whether it's anxiety or whether it's just mood, the mood going lower or feeling a little bit more anxious, but not full-blown anxiety, it's that cortisol that really and the adrenaline that they're feeling that when they drop off daily at the school.
11: Sure. And some of this stuff is psychological because your own school experience, you had a great school experience. I had a little school phobia. That's going to impact the way that you see school for your kids as well, or it well could. And so I don't want to imply that everything can be seen as neurological or due to brain chemistry. However, if you already know yourself to be challenged in your mood, I'm not talking major depression or panic disorder. I'm saying that you know yourself to be challenged with low mood or an anxious person. You could certainly look at supplements. We happen to make 4 Better Mood, the number 4 Better Mood that's available at 4vitahealth.com. That's our website, by the way, 4vitahealth.com. It's amazing that there are naturally occurring things that, whether they be amino acids, herbs, or other remedies that are made in America that can modulate your mood in the upward direction and mitigate your anxiety in the downward direction and make you feel more at equilibrium. So again, some people need that and can benefit from it, and they shouldn't hesitate to use it. Also reflecting, I think, on why would it be that I see this as such a stressful time? Some of it may be due to your own early chapters and your own life experience. Think about those, review those, and then try to not have them color your kids' experiences going forward.
12: Yeah, that sounds like really great advice. Going back to our moods, as you mentioned, in different seasons, they could change because of low light or staying indoors more or not getting enough sunshine during the winter months. And so as we transitioned into the new season, and perhaps the things that regulate our mood, our neurochemistry, the biochemicals that regulate our mood start going down because of the lack of sunshine and everything else, but also the things that make us feel really good, like dopamine, which frequently helps people feel motivated or even hopeful. And so those are things to start watching, I think, at least for myself, because I live in the sunshine. I don't like the winter when we don't see as much. And so I really try to start paying attention. Am I sleeping in longer? Am I feeling more stressed out? Am I not getting enough sunshine? Start tracking those things that as we've talked about before.
11: And parents tend to want to do everything. It's the notion of being a parent is you'd like to protect your kids from everything, which you can't. And they're growing pains, not just for the kids, but for parents. Again, it's a seasonal change. It's a different season in your kids' lives. And it will recall for you things that you may have experienced, happy or not, that were about the age of your child. It's possible, I'm talking as a psychiatrist here, but when you were that age, if you had a loss, if you didn't have such a good school experience, whatever it might be, I wouldn't hesitate to say if I have had low mood in the past, if my mood tends to get worse around the leading edge of fall, if I don't have major depression, though, maybe I do try something like For Better Mood.
12: Yeah, For Better Mood is a great option. I know I take it. I should take it more consistently, but I take it every once in a while when I'm feeling like, man, I'm so stressed out. I have a lot to do with work. Maybe I'll take one today. And honestly, for me anyway, I'm not saying this is true for everyone, but for me, I can definitely notice when I take it. But let me ask you a question. So over time, from the physiological perspective, we know that low levels of fear or even anxiety, if the parent or somebody around them is experiencing it, does the child pick up on that?
11: I definitely think that's true. Kids are remarkably sensitive, and we don't want to suggest that everything that you do or say is going to register in some calamitous way with your kids. Not at all. However, it is true that if you're nervous, very nervous about your child going to school for the first time or returning to school, that can register as unconsciously, if you will, with your child. Something's amiss. Something's not right. My parent, they wouldn't be able to put this into words, but my parent seems to be not him or herself. And this can be, by the way, dads or moms that this gets brought up in. Now, when you combine that with the fact that this causes, in fact, biochemical changes in the nervous system for parents, again, everybody's going to be talking about school phobia, anxiety, low mood in kids potentially who return to school, or fear-based things, given the fact that you're leaving home, but also that we hear about things in the news, and kids do too, that can feel threatening that occur at schools. But in any case, it's also true that inflammation is a common pathway, a final common pathway toward feelings of anxiety and low mood in the central nervous system, in the brain. And chronic stress can even cause immune cells to enter the central nervous system and cause inflammation, as if you're reacting almost to your own nervous system in a way that it's a foreign invader causing inflammation. So that's why there are ingredients in For Better Mood that are anti-inflammatory. And since they're all natural and not known to cause serious side effects, if they're helpful to people, so be it. You could consider that as a potential solution.
12: So they are all natural and with very few side effects, as we understand it from thousands of articles in the literature. But we always do recommend that before you start something, you should really talk to your physician and make sure that you're not on a medication that might interact with one of the ingredients. But speaking of ingredients, I love this ingredient in our For Better Mood. It's called lycium berry. And it's actually a berry. It grows on a bush. And it's red, and it's been used for thousands of years, like many of the ingredients that we talk about in our other supplements as well. And one of the things that it's thought to do is to help with skin and other things, but it is also supposed to help with mood, and we believe it does based on the scientific evidence that we show. But in addition to taking a supplement, what are some of the things do you think that parents can do, say, on the way to school when they're dropping their child off to help decrease anxiety, perhaps in both them as well as their child?
11: I'll tell you a couple things. Having a routine is good because I think a lot of kids focus on whether it's the walk to the bus stop or the drive in the car or the walk to school for those kids who still walk with their parents to school. And when you have that kind of buffer between you and the school day,
13: and you know that there's something that comes between waking up, having your breakfast or whatever, and then starting school, that does provide like a launch pad. And so if you can make that a fun experience on the way, tell a story, whatever it might be, I think that's very productive. Same thing, by the way, when you're going to school, a lot of kids are thinking about this wall of events that's going to transpire there. How many classes are there? How many quizzes are there? How many kids like me? How many kids don't? If you can say, hey, what should we do when you get home? It's an amazing thing, but that allows the child to focus on something fun after the school day. And that can be like a life preserver all day long in pretty rough seas, because somebody is anticipating a nice time following this potentially stressful time. And again, we're only talking about parents and kids who are stressed and made anxious by school. And there are lots who aren't, which is a wonderful thing. You were one of those kids. I didn't know any such kids, but not, you were not stressed out by school. So that's nice.
12: I wasn't stressed out about the thought of going to school, but I didn't like tests, so I did have my own level of anxiety.
13: Get that.
12: One of the things that being a nutritionist, obviously, is one of the things that I think can help parents as well, is that when the family is under stress, nutrition is one of the things that gets left behind, so to speak. So, you know, as you're getting into the car, you're grabbing your cup of coffee and you're throwing your child Pop-Tart or something like that. These processed foods and snacks, kids and ourselves, we don't get the nutritional support that we need. And especially when kids are going to school, really their first meal should be something with protein in it and something with also having carbohydrate in it, because those two will balance them out, will give them the energy that they need. The brain energy, because your brain needs obviously both of those nutrients, but also it helps them to, the protein can help calm down a little bit and the carbohydrate gets them that instant energy that they're going to need.
13: I think that's your profession. Of course, you know so much about nutritional biochemistry. I can barely say it. You know a lot about it. And I think that nutritional support is incredibly important. There's no question. The other thing is, if you can help your kids understand that it is a challenge, that they will encounter challenging things, whether it has to do with relationships or it has to do with tests, and just have a philosophy that you roll out. You'll hear it too, by the way. It's very helpful when you're talking to your kids that you're hearing what you're saying, because it's going to allay your fears too. And maybe it's a philosophy like, listen, as long as you're doing your best, that's all I care about. Or because that's going to be calming for your child. Or it might be, listen, anything that comes up, we're going to handle it together.
12: That's such a comforting thing when you're a child to know that your parent or your aunt or your uncle or your grandparent is there by your side supporting you.
13: I will also say this about that, because people always ask me, I'd like to be a good dad or a good mom. I hope my kids think of me that way in the future. And I always tell them, I practiced psychiatry for 25 years. No one, and this is thousands of people, literally, no one ever said to me, wow, I had a really good dad. You know why? Because he was so successful financially. Nobody ever said that. They never said, you know what? He was great, or she was great, because my mom provided a house three times the size of the neighbors. It's always about whether the parents showed up for kids. And so you should keep in mind as a mother or father that if you're on that walk, if you're going to the basketball game, if you're at the bus stop, if you're checking in with your kids, I know now we text kids occasionally, that's money in the bank as to people looking back when they're teenagers, young adults. It may take them time, but certainly as adults, and saying that parent of mine showed up. Showing up, if you're showing up, don't worry. That's, you get an A in the class of parenting. If you're, that's what you need to do. Just show up.
12: and for kids, and as they're growing up, especially in the teen years, life throws all those curveballs at you. If you have a bad game or a bad race or a bad debate, but your parent is there, somehow it just doesn't matter as much than if your parent wasn't there.
13: What's the definition of a hero? Not that anyone asked me, but I'll ask myself. It's returning to the scene of the crime and doing better for your kids. So for those parents, I will say, who went through stuff. Who does? People go through things. So maybe it was fourth or fifth or sixth or seventh grade. Maybe you had a loss. Maybe you went through an illness. Things happen. If you can be present for your child despite these memories and feelings coming up, and try to compartmentalize them and identify them as about you, not about your child, that's heroic. And if you can be helpful in spite of that's heroic too. Now, if you know that your mood is off, that's another way that you'd want to say, listen, if my mood is low, again, we're not talking about major depression or psychiatric illnesses here, but if your mood is low, I do encourage people to take a look at 4 Better Mood, which you can find at 4vitahealth.com, the number 4vitahealth.com, and give it a try, because you don't have to suffer. And if you can help it, you'd like to insulate your kids from that friction that you're experiencing with your mood. And if you have something at hand that's all natural, why not give it a shot? It works for you, Catherine, you said, and it works for me.
12: Yeah, it does, absolutely. And I know that it works for people. As a matter of fact, I took a call this week. It was a potential customer who wanted to know more about the ingredients in it. So I walked her through those. Obviously, it has ashwagandha, which does help, based on scientific literature, to reduce the elevation in the cortisol levels that we've talked about earlier. But it also includes things like L-tryptophan, which helps to support serotonin production. And people think of L-tryptophan, they think of turkey, right? Because it relaxes you. And one of the questions the customer had was, but is it going to make me feel tired? Is it going to make me feel like I'm disconnected from the world? And natural supplements don't have the same effects as prescription medications do. Obviously, they're not prescription to begin with, but the natural substances in them are not at super high levels that's going to make you feel that way, but it is going to support the mood. And after talking with this customer, she did end up wanting to try a bottle of the 4 Better Mood. But I think also she better understood that these supplements are made specifically in combination of ingredients that isn't going to make you feel hyper elevated or hyper or jittery, but also at the same time isn't going to make you fall asleep.
13: Exactly right. So listen, to summarize things, we're talking about a hierarchy of ways to understand how to perform optimally in the face of school anxiety or that you encounter as a parent. One is understand your life story, because that may hold the answers to why you're feeling anxious or having low mood. If you have persistent low mood or anxiety, but it wouldn't qualify as a disorder or an illness, you can think about trying something like 4 Better Mood, because why suffer through that if it's chronic and you can predict it? And then thirdly, you want to say to yourself, okay, so what can I do to mitigate this as a strategy? How can I put in place some things that make both of us feel better, that my child and me, as this goes on? And of course, if you're suffering with something like major depression, you get help from a professional. Some people take medicines, but a lot of people don't have major depression, but still have low mood. I'll also say go to feelamazingdaily.com, because we have lots of information about healthy living, about holistic remedies, and about lifestyle issues like the return to school around this time, and issues with sunlight, and issues with the change of seasons. So I encourage people to do that. feelamazingdaily.com, 4vitahealth.com. Those are two of the sites we direct people to.
12: So Dr. Abel, just thinking a little bit about what you said, and it's a brief story of what happened to my niece at school a few weeks ago. She loves to swing, and she was swinging so high. And she keeps telling people, higher, higher. She's such a daredevil. And the teacher decided to push her higher, and she ended up falling off the swing, and she hit her face. And then the swing hit her in the back of the head. So obviously, when she's 4 years old, she's so upset, thinking about how parents can comfort. So they picked her up from school. My nephew was like, "You're going to be fine. It's all okay." Within a couple of minutes, she was happy. She went home with him and hung out at work. So, you know, that resilience, because you need those things to happen as you when you're a kid, because maybe not so traumatic, but you need to learn the lessons that you can't swing that high, but also the lesson that your parent is there, right?
13: That your parent or your family member or your cousin, whatever, or your teacher is there. And life, for better or worse, life has its bumps and bruises for everyone. The question is, do you have the internal knowledge that you can overcome, and that maybe you don't have to do it all by yourself? And so the silver lining to falling on the swing or having the swing hit your niece, and I'm sorry that happened, is, however, that things turned out okay and that people were there for her. It's a profound privilege for parents. I hope they understand it. I think they do. To be able to be present for their kids. And again, I'm just reassuring everyone, and you can read more about it at foramazingdaily.com, read about parenting in general. But what matters is, did you show up for your kids? And if you can say, yeah, I did, you're going to be treasured. And that's a privilege.
12: So Dr. Abloh, as we close out here, what would be the top three things that you would recommend as a life coach for parents to do?
13: When your kids are stressed out, I'd say the top three things are, number one, there's comfort. So that's just an instinctive thing. You want to provide comfort. Number two, you want to put the stressful event in context. So it's a story. This is an event in a story. So you want to be able to tell your kids or your child, listen, I know this happened, but things are going to be okay. And when you look back later today or tomorrow, it's not even going to register as a big deal. We're going to have fun today. And I think the third thing is to note it when that happens, because that reinforces it later today or tonight or tomorrow. When there's a happy moment, you might say, remember you were upset yesterday? Everything's okay, right? That can put a bow on the quote traumatic episode and reinforce with a child, yep, my parent was there. I got comfort. I was told that this would pass, and it did, and so noted.
12: I love that advice, and that's why you had such a successful psychiatry career. It's just amazing. And I love to hear the things that you talk about, because they're always so truthful and so close to home.
13: Thanks for joining us again. FeelAmazingDaily.com is the site to visit. 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
15: Another escalation. I'm Pam Husso, Fox News. One day after a missile attack killed 12 people at an airport in Saudi Arabia, the kingdom says another projectile struck the same terminal today. Yesterday's attack killed one American. The airport remains closed. Iran-backed Houthi rebels who operate in Yemen are warning airlines to avoid Saudi airspace, and President Trump says he's considering joining the Saudis militarily. The Houthis also say an airport in Yemen's capital has been attacked, and they blame Saudi Arabia. The president has approved emergency declarations for three states in the aftermath of what was Hurricane Isaias. Fox's Jonathan Seri is in Pensacola, Florida.
16: Georgia, Alabama, and Florida cleaning up after this massive storm toppled trees onto houses, including this live oak that came crashing down on the home of Daryl Wellens.
17: The wind here was just like a freight train or a locomotive. It was so loud.
16: Fallen trees are blamed for at least three storm-related deaths in Florida and Alabama. Two victims killed in their homes, a third in a motor vehicle, and a fourth death involved a man here in Pensacola. He was trying to power his house, running a generator in his garage. He succumbed to carbon monoxide.
15: Hundreds of thousands of people still without power. The majority of the outages are in Florida. The rain has reached the Northeast, but flooding is

0: 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Download it now.
1: Pope Leo says he'll undergo surgery in the coming days to remove a small lesion discovered on his lung. The 71-year-old American pontiff made the announcement during his Sunday blessing at the Vatican, saying doctors found the abnormality at an early stage and recommended removing it. Leo has no previously known health problems. President Trump is floating yet another name change.
2: Well, speaking during a rally in Tennessee on Saturday, President Trump suggested renaming the Atlantic or Pacific Oceans.
3: We call it Trump Ocean or Ocean of the Americas, something like that.
2: The idea has prediction markets, Kalshi, and Polymarket opening formal betting contracts on the topic. The overall consensus is that the renaming will not happen. President Trump previously moved to rename the Gulf of Mexico, the Gulf of America, Lake Ontario as Lake America, and the Strait of Hormuz to the Trump Strait. Deborah Valentine, Fox News.
1: With just weeks before the midterm elections, President Trump is encouraging Senate Democrat John Fetterman to switch parties and become a Republican.
3: I'd love to see it. I think he's great. It's going to be hard for him to get the nomination as a Democrat, but I'd love to have him as a Republican.
1: Fetterman of Pennsylvania has broken with his party on several key issues. In the past, the lifelong Democrat has said he has no reason to switch parties. A sign that one of high school's most beloved traditions may be losing some of its appeal. Two Maryland high schools have canceled their homecoming dances because not enough students bought tickets. Northwest High School sold fewer than 200 tickets, while Quince Orchard High sold only 63. Both schools scrapped the dances with refunds for students who did purchase tickets. I'm Pam Puso in New York, and this is Fox News.
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4: A pleasant day with sun and clouds mixed, highs low 70s, highs low 80s Monday, and even the upper 70s Tuesday, with plenty of sun to go around. Gradually cooling to the mid to upper 60s by midweek, with increasing rain chances. Isolated showers possible Tuesday and Wednesday. I'm WSBT 22 meteorologist Jessica Burns.
5: Right now at 64 degrees.

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0: Okay, I'm going to pass along something right now that whenever you're talking to your family members, your friends, they're going to sit back and go, how did you get so smart?
1: Ooh.
0: How did you get so intelligent?
1: I like to be seem intelligent.
0: Okay, so let me set it up for you. You see, every time you log into your bank, you send an encrypted email, you buy something online, you type a password, something in a lobby at a company in San Francisco is helping to keep you safe.
1: A lobby?
0: Yes. It's kind of like this, not really a supercomputer. It's not a vault, and it's not a guy by the name of Steve. But something happens in this lobby of this San Francisco tech company that helps keep everything on the up when you are doing transactions on the internet.
1: Why the lobby?
0: Okay. So what is it? Now, you've got four options.
1: Four?
0: Okay. Is it A, static picked up from a radio tuned in between stations? Okay. Is it B, a chunk of radioactive rock with a Geiger counter on it?
1: That keeps my password secure?
0: Yes. Okay. Is it C, a wall of lava lamps, or D, a camera watching the fog roll over the Golden Gate Bridge? This is what I'm saying. I told you. This is a hard one. I can see you're straining. I see it in your forehead. It's all crinkling up.
1: Here's the thing. Do I answer yet?
0: No, don't answer yet.
1: All right. Because none of them. I want to just put this out there. All of them, dumb. No matter what the answer is. It's dumb.
0: It doesn't make sense. Okay. Well, you want to lock in your answer right now. And if you're listening, if you're watching us on YouTube, lock in your answer too. But what I would like you to do if you're on YouTube is to drop your answer in the comments at this very moment so that we know how smart you are. Okay. So let me go through it one more time.
1: All right.
0: Okay. A, static picked up from a radio. B, a chunk of radioactive rock. C, a wall of lava lamps.
1: So dumb.
0: Or D, a camera watching the fog roll over the Golden Gate Bridge.
1: None of these make sense.
0: It will in a second.
1: All right.
0: But first, let's thank Consumer Cellular for helping to make this show possible. 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Okay, drum roll, please. What's your answer?
1: Because it's the most far-fetched. I'm going to go with the lava lamps. I have no reason why, but oh my God, am I right?
0: Yes.
1: What?
0: You are right. Yes. The same goopy lamps from that cousin's bedroom of yours is now helping protect the internet.
1: Explain.
0: Okay. The company is called Cloudflare, and it protects millions and millions of websites. Now, what happens is, you have to picture this. A camera snaps pictures of the wall, and every blob of wax in the lava lamp gets turned into numbers. You still are looking at me like you don't know what I'm talking about.
1: No. I understand. But why?
0: Every password and credit card number that you send online is locked with a secret code. So that code has to be truly random, or else the bad guys and gals can guess it.
1: I understand. But why?
0: Computers are lousy because they operate by rules. Now, there's no rhyme or reason to the lava lamps, and that never makes the same shape twice. So that's why the answer is the lava lamp. Okay. Now, when people are actually walking by the lava lamps, it makes shadows, and that creates even more random numbers.
1: Okay. And see, we're looking at like 40 lava lamps on
0: that
1: wall.
0: There's 100.
1: Oh, so the picture doesn't even do it justice how many there are.
0: Okay. So the next time somebody says, hey, what's protecting the credit cards on the internet, you can say, it's a lava lamp.
1: You know how often that question comes up, too? I was just at the grocery store, and the lady's like, hey, you have any idea? And we were clueless. We had no idea. Now I know.
0: Now you can just say, it's groovy.
1: Oh, peace.
0: Oh, man. Why did the hippie go to the volcano?
1: I don't know. Why did the hippie head to the volcano?
0: To get himself a lava lamp.
1: Oh, gosh.
0: Yes, it's going to be an amazing show. You can just see right now. Can't you feel it? Can't you feel the energy in the air?
1: Can't get any worse.
0: It's the Kim Komando Show because, after all, I'm America's beloved digital goddess, Kim Komando, here with you once again with the biggest, the brightest, the best, the award-winning show about all things digital. And joining me, of course, is Andrew Babinski. Now, you are going to be using this, I know, moving forward.
1: I'm going to say a 0.8% chance I'll ever repeat that story.
0: Now, here's what's going to happen.
1: Because when, like, I tell it to people, they're going to have 34 follow-up questions because it doesn't make any sense.
0: Now, you're going to be the one guy who's watching Jeopardy, and it's going to say, what is a lava lamp?
1: I know what it is, Ken Jennings.
0: I know it. All right, let's start by talking about Meta. Meta wants you to stop being afraid of its AI. And so it has come out with this adorable, adorable little lovable character, Jolly. And it's the mascot for Muse. You've heard about Muse?
1: Which way is it? Because I've said Muse. Like it's a muse.
0: Well, you can say Muse.
1: Or artist's
0: Muse. Yes.
1: Muse.
0: It's a muse.
1: Okay.
0: Okay. Or you can say it my way because I mispronounce everything.
1: I didn't know. You know, some of these tech companies, you have no idea what they're doing.
0: Robot.
1: A robot.
0: And then also, as people like to say, it's not, I say data.
1: Yeah.
0: And they don't like the way I say
1: it. It's not data?
0: No, it's data or whatever.
1: Data is a character from Star Trek.
0: All right. So here's the thing. You can customize its appearance and its voice. And so it's really designed to make you feel at home with
1: now,
0: it.
1: Now, I had a question about Muse from one of the teenagers.
0: Yes.
1: Why does Muse have a badunkadunk? Why has it got such a big butt?
0: That's the issue. A lot of people are wondering the same thing.
1: It shouldn't even have a butt. It's AI. There's no reason for cheeks. It has cheeks.
0: People are turning it into, like, really weird things online.
1: Yeah, really weird stuff.
0: Yes, because it has a big butt.
1: Badunkadunk.
0: A badunkadunk.
1: Thank you.
0: It does. It happens that
1: it's
0: too.
1: It's a technical term.
0: You can tell it to keep a page for every person in your life. And so what it does, it will look at your text, your emails, your health data, your bank accounts. More than 4 million people a week are now hooking this up to their entire life.
1: Oh, is that so nice of them to have a page for everyone in my life? So they sort all the information that they're collecting us and connect it to exactly one person and one person only?
0: Isn't that amazing?
1: That's so nice of you, Meta.
0: I think they're so helpful.
1: They really are. They're not doing it for their own ill-gotten gains.
0: I mean, think about all the group text messages that are going back and forth.
1: Now, you have to let it read your text. It's not automatically reading
0: and your email and your bank account. Like, this is going to be a good idea. What could possibly go wrong?
1: But there's so many apps out there that are asking you.
0: All of them are.
1: It's crazy.
0: All of them are. You just don't want to do that.
1: No, I refuse. You know?
0: And here's the reason why. And I had to explain this to a friend of mine, Nicole, last night. She's like, well, what's the bad deal about it? Because she was showing it to me. She's like, isn't this amazing?
1: Mm-hmm.
0: I'm like, okay, first of all, it's Meta, and they track everything about you. And then they sell to who knows who. And what they're going to do with it, we don't really know at this point, right? Secondly, I told her the example that I use here on the air. You get an email. It has white text in it.
1: Mm-hmm.
0: And you don't see it. You don't pay attention to it. But meanwhile, it's emptying out your bank account. So let's not go there.
1: Tell me, this is for tracking purposes only, not for security. But the girls are selling clothes on Depop.
0: Depop. I was going to just say it's probably Depop.
1: And you have to have a bank account connected to get the money out of there.
0: Right.
1: And they all have their own account, but I'm the only one in the house that has a debit card. Everything else is credit cards. So, and Lisa has bank accounts, but they are investment banking accounts,
0: okay,
1: and those won't work the same. So I now have my bank account connected to 4 Depop accounts.
0: That's bad.
1: Okay. But we have no other way to get out the money other than that.
0: They won't send it via PayPal or anything else?
1: No. Well, you have to have to take it out. You have to send it to a bank account.
0: Okay.
1: At least that's what the girls told me.
0: Well,
1: I didn't research it too much.
0: I would look at that a little bit further.
1: But what I'm saying is it's my debit account. It's my checking account. There's nothing to track in there other than credit card payments. Nothing else happens in my checking account other than paying my credit card. So when it comes to tracking, I'm not talking about security.
0: Yes.
1: All they're seeing is this credit card got paid off, this credit card got paid off. That's it. There's really nothing to gain from it.
0: They don't see the transactions.
1: Correct.
0: But if they have the account number, they could probably backtrack and get the transactions. If that's what if somebody really wanted to do that.
1: Okay.
0: Are you worried? What kind of transactions are on there?
1: No, I'm not worried, but I don't want to be tracked. And that's why I was like, okay, I can connect this bank account because all it does is pay credit cards. It does nothing else. There are no other transactions from this account.
0: I wouldn't do it. I would set up a separate bank account.
1: Just for the Depop?
0: Just for the Depop.
1: Okay, we probably have to do that.
0: Just
1: But they're making good money.
0: What are they selling?
1: Clothes. They're selling clothes, you know, I can't remember the name of the brand that they love. I wish I could. Brandy Taylor, maybe? Brandy something. It's Brandy something.
0: But they're selling it and they're making money.
1: They buy them for $20. They wear them for 2-3 months. It's out of style. Then they sell them for like 10.
0: It's perfect.
1: It's pretty good.
0: Love that. All right. Speaking of kids,
1: Brandy Melville.
0: I was talking.
1: I know,
0: Thank you very much.
1: Popped in my head.
0: San Diego County claims in a lawsuit against AppLovin. Have you ever heard about AppLovin?
1: No.
0: Okay. It's a $100 billion company that nobody has ever heard of.
1: What does it do?
0: It is an ad company that slides messages and ads into various apps, free games, whatever it may be. So the reason why I bring it up, with games that are rated E on Google Play, is that they were putting ads in kids' games. It's horrible. Sexually suggestive cartoon ads for alcohol, vapes, and cannabis gummies.
1: Vapes? I didn't even know you could advertise vapes.
0: That's what they're doing.
1: And they're putting it anywhere.
0: Well, they say that these are just allegations. They say their policy doesn't knowingly serve ads to kids.
1: Knowingly? They didn't know.
0: Okay.
1: The guy that's in charge of placing ads, he wears a blindfold. And he just throws ads. And whatever app it hits, that's where it goes.
0: So here's the fix. If the kid really likes the game, you really want to buy the ad-free version.
1: Okay.
0: Do your kids play a lot of games on their phones?
1: Roblox,
0: that's it?
1: That's it, yeah.
0: Are they still into Minecraft?
1: No, not really.
0: What happened?
1: The console is kind of just sitting there collecting dust right now.
0: Oh, is it?
1: Yeah. Roblox is where it's at. And then, you know, actually living in real life. And then the Oculus. Uh-huh. That's where everybody hangs out. But they don't even play. They just call their friends and say, this is the lobby we're going to. And they just sit in the lobby of the game and chat and talk and hang out. They don't even play the game. It's so weird.
0: All right. When I saw this, I said, this has to be AI. There's no way that this could ever be possible. Figure is one of the hottest robot companies in the United States. The F.02 humanoids, they were the first to work on a BMW assembly line. But now newer models are coming out and they have to get rid of the old ones. So they didn't want to really sell them. So what they arranged them to do is to take these robots and to just have them walk into some molten steel.
1: That's how Terminator ends. That is literally the ending of Terminator 2.
0: That's where they got the idea. Here, okay. Take a listen.
2: Hasta la vista, figure two.
0: And that's where they got the idea. Because they asked the internet for names. Arnold Schwarzenegger came out and said, I got one for you. And
1: they don't want to sell them because they're worried someone will figure out and steal their technology?
0: Yeah, they say that they're filled with secret parts.
1: Okay.
0: So they'd rather just molten them down.
1: It's crazy that it's more valuable to them to melt them down. But I guess they can reuse them.
0: But I don't know. It was just kind of weird for me to watch these humanoids just actually jumping off and like doing like a spread eagle.
1: They're just toasters. They're just walking toasters.
0: I felt so bad for them.
1: They have no feelings. There's nothing to feel bad for.
0: All right. Still to come, we have your phone calls and, of course, more great stuff here on the Kim Komando Show. And we have to welcome a brand new radio sponsor. See if this sounds familiar. If I say Marco, what do you
1: Paulo.
0: Say? Now, did that game annoy you as a kid?
1: No, I loved it.
0: I loved Marco Polo.
1: As an adult,
0: Polo.
1: I'll play Marco Polo with the kids whenever I want.
0: And, you know, when I went to...
1: Fish out of water.
0: When I was in Maui last, is that there was actually a rule that said no Marco Polo in the pool.
1: Where did you go?
0: It was awful.
1: The No Fun Marriott?
0: Yes.
1: Come on.
0: No playing ball in the grass.
1: No, are you smiling? There's no smiling at this resort.
0: This is Maui. But you call out your kid's answer and you find them. Just you and your family. Now, imagine someone else is listening in and selling what they hear. This is what the app is. It's called Hey Polo. You see, because some family tracking apps, they've been caught selling precise location data, even on kids, to data brokers. Texas is even suing Allstate, alleging that its data arm paid popular apps to track about 45 million Americans and how they're driving. And then they let insurers use it to raise your rates. Okay, that heartbreak on the freeway, that could follow you to your next insurance quote. See, this is what I love about Hey Polo, is that they don't track you.
1: We were just talking about security and being tracked with my credit card. Finally, a company that gets it. This is what we want. Yeah,
0: and they don't sell your location data.
1: You and it's to weird to say it's a tracking app that doesn't track you, but they let you track the people that are connected to your circle.
0: Well, maybe we should. What else could we call it other than a tracking? A family location app.
1: Sure.
0: Okay, so a family location app. You get the live family maps, crash detection, SOS alerts. And as I mentioned, they don't sell your data, period. So only your family actually hears the polo. Try it free for 14 days. I arranged this for you. You really need to do it. I spoke to the CEO, Ed. I'm like, Ed, we've got to give the Kim Komando listeners a free 14-day trial.
1: Can I tell you one of the best features?
0: What?
1: As a parent, I don't want the kids to know where I am. It gives a vicinity, not an exact location. So we can go, you know, down to dinner, and the kids don't know where we are, but we know where they are at every single moment because it just gives a vicinity to the rest
0: of
1: the family.
0: You know what? I was telling Nicole about this, and she's divorced, dating a guy, and she's like, I love the vicinity because this way the kids don't know exactly where I am.
1: I'm still in the state. That's all you need to know.
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1: In May of 2025, Stacey Wales joined us here on the show to talk about something that no one had ever done in an American courtroom. She used AI to let her brother, Chris Pelkey, deliver his own victim impact statement at the sentencing of the man convicted of killing him. So, Stacey, appreciate you spending some time here. We have an update to the case. But for everybody who's unfamiliar with the events, and I know it's painful to keep walking through this, but tell us exactly what happened to your brother.
2: My brother was killed in November 2021 in a road rage shooting in downtown Chandler at an intersection in the middle of the day after a church softball game. He was shot by the driver behind him when my brother exited the car.
1: And then at the trial comes, and then you decide to use AI in order to have him deliver his own statement, which was unheard of, right? How did you do that?
2: After the trial concluded with the jury and with the conviction of manslaughter, 30 days later, we went to victims' impact statements, which happened during sentencing. There's no jury. So what I offered as an AI testimony for my brother was offered only to the judge and to those participants in the room that day. There was no jury. There was no evidence submitted as this. It was not considered in the trial whatsoever. It was part of victims' impact statements.
1: And so you AI his voice and also through video. Do you mind if we play a little bit right now?
2: I don't mind at all. To frame it, this was the last piece that the judge saw when we went down to victims' impact statements that day. Our side and the murderer's side, both sides were invited to speak their own impact statements. 10 of us went down. I spoke my own impact statement that I wrote for myself. Separately, I wrote what you're about to hear for my brother on behalf of his echoed morals, tenets, and his voice was used with AI, and a picture of him was animated with AI. But these are the words that I wrote, and the very last thing that the judge heard that day when we all went down to tell him about who Chris was.
3: I would like to make my own impact statement to Gabriel Horcasitas, the man who shot me. It is a shame we encountered each other that day in those circumstances. In another life, we probably could have been friends. I believe in forgiveness and in God who forgives. I always have, and I still do. To my family and everyone that I've met along the way, it was a lot of fun. You know, I always had a lot of fun. Love each other, because you never know how long you have.
1: Now, tell us what the Arizona Appeals Court did.
2: The Arizona Appeals Court decided that this was too emotional. It was too effective, and perhaps could have clouded the judge's clarity when determining a sentence for the murder that extinguished my brother, which is quite absurd, because have you ever gone to the movies and thought, wow, that was too powerful? I related to the characters way too much. No, you go there for that submersion.
4: Isn't that the purpose of the impact statements?
2: And the only way that the judge knew Chris was through pieces of evidence offered through court. A headless, blocked face autopsy photo was offered in court. And the reason it was headless is because the defense attorney argued, let's not show his face as evidence. That's way too personal, and that could really upset the jury. So we have a torso with a shot through the chest.
1: That's horrendous.
2: And the second way that the judge could learn about Chris as a human was the closed-circuit TV camera recording from the street that showed Chris getting blown away in the street. That's the only way we're to go in there and to show the loss that we feel and humanize Chris and let the judge know who this person was that can't speak for himself anymore.
1: What happened to the sentence?
2: So the sentence has been vacated as of now with the appellate court's opinion. What that means is that this murderer has still been convicted of manslaughter. That charge and that conviction will not change.
4: Okay.
2: But the appellate court says this needs to go back to the same judge. You can all go back down and do your victim's impact statements all over again. Stacey, you can even stand there and read what you wrote for Chris yourself. But you can't have anything that looks like him or sounds like him try to translate that information.
1: All right. So the judge already saw it, already heard it. And now everybody has to do this again. Man, all right, when we come back, we're going to talk about this. The man who killed Chris got the max 10 and a half years. And we're going to hear about who pushed this appeal. And Stacey, you're going to tell us what you want to do when you get back into that courtroom. So stay right there.
5: There's one man on this earth who really, truly gets it.
6: So you cannot say that Donald Trump isn't trying to deal with the debt when he's removed 250,000 federal positions. You cannot say he's not concerned about the debt when he's taken steps to save us $1 billion going to illegal aliens and race-focused programs.
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7: News. I'm Paul Stevens. A Saturday missile strike on an airport in Saudi Arabia's capital of Riyadh, killing 12 people, including an American.
8: This was the second such attack in just 48 hours and raises questions about if the United States could come to the defense of Saudi Arabia and launch a new round of strikes against this Iranian proxy group.
7: Fox's Trey Yingston, Tel Aviv. ICE facing renewed scrutiny following the shooting of a Dominican national, Oscar Belgal, in New York City. An investigation is underway.
9: FBI and HSI are both investigating. They're the lead investigating officers. There is body camera footage. You can clearly see that the that Oscar was accelerating. As we approached the vehicle, we told him lawfully to exit the vehicle.
7: That's Homeland Security Secretary Mark Wayne Mullen earlier today on Fox News Sunday. 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
10: A pleasant day with sun and clouds mixed, highs low 70s, highs low 80s Monday, and even the upper 70s Tuesday, with plenty of sun to go around. Gradually cooling to the mid to upper 60s by midweek, with increasing rain chances. Isolated showers possible Tuesday and Wednesday. I'm WSBT 22 meteorologist Jessica Burns.
11: Right now it's 65 degrees.

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6: 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Hey, if you're just tuning in, here's what you missed. Chris Pelkey did 3 combat tours in Iraq and Afghanistan. In 2021, it's just horrible. He was shot and killed in a road rage incident in Chandler, Arizona. At sentencing, his sister, Stacey Wales, who's sitting right here with us, did something no one had ever done in an American courtroom before. She used AI to let Chris deliver his very own victim impact statement. His face, his voice, his words. The judge gave the shooter the max. Now, an appeals court says that video was, you can believe this, that video was too effective, and it tossed out the sentence. So, Stacey, let's start there.
7: Now, let me be clear that this man was originally in the first trial and charged with and weighed on with a first jury, first-degree murder and second-degree murder. Our family was contacted early on in, before 2023 by the state for our opinions on them seeking the death penalty. Uh-huh. So here we are now, a second trial later, he's literally gotten away with murder because a manslaughter conviction is homicide, not murder. Mm-hmm. He's been convicted of manslaughter. He has 10 and a half years, which is the maximum sentence that can happen in, for that charge. Mm-hmm. This man literally got away with murder. He could have been going to the death penalty, and he's complaining about 10 and a half years. I did not invent those numbers. I did not say, you know what? I want something egregious and punitive. We want 10 and a half years. No, that was the top of the echelon decided by and defined by Arizona State. We just asked for that, and the judge agreed.
8: So worst case scenario, after this appeal, what could his sentence be reduced to?
7: The worst case scenario would be the minimum amount of perhaps time served in a range from anywhere from time served to 10 and a half years. Okay.
8: Was it the murderer's lawyers that pushed this through the appellate court? Was the court itself? Was it other judges? Who took this step to say, hey, we should question this?
7: So that's a good question, because when I read this, I was waiting for somebody, the judge, the defense attorney, anybody to object and stop me. Nobody did. And that's an important distinction, because the defense attorney had their opportunity to voice concern in that moment, and they did not. So the defense attorney, or rather, the murderer obtained a different attorney for the appeal. But it is Gabriel Horcasitas, who was the murderer. He is the one that had his lawyer. His lawyers are the ones that pushed this to the appeal process.
6: Is he in jail now?
7: He is in jail. He was put in jail a few days before the trial started in March of 2025.
6: Okay. And so that will count towards the 10?
7: It does count towards the 10 and a half years.
6: Okay. And so now they want you to do the impact statements without your brother's AI?
7: Without the AI. Well,
6: but the judge already saw it, though.
8: He already saw it.
7: The judge already
8: saw it. He's impacted by it.
7: That's correct. So it feels like insanity. It's kind of like when
6: you know what? I'm asking these questions because I'm looking at you, Stacey, and I'm trying to like process all that. I'm like, so what is the point, right?
7: Well, the point is so that the courts can try to rein something in, have a landmark case that they can use as precedence and say, this was tried once before. Don't you try to think about doing it again.
8: Because it was too effective?
7: It was too effective. It potentially, they claimed, could have clouded the judge's judgment too much.
6: Well, you know, it personalizes the victim. Okay. It's no longer just, like you said, a torso. It's not a name and a date of birth and a situation that happened on a road.
8: Are you actively fighting the impact statements being read again?
7: So there are two paths legally that can happen here. The path that we're currently on, until we are made aware that there's a different path, is we are waiting for the courts to give us another date to go back and do sentencing. However, the alternate legal path here, which I don't have any control over, is that perhaps the Arizona Supreme Court will hear this.
8: Okay.
7: Yeah. That is an avenue. And I don't have time frames. I don't have knowledge if that's going to happen, but that's tough. And could be brought by the state. And I'm aware that they have not made their decision yet.
6: Now, are you going to go and read your impact statement and Chris's?
7: If we go back to sentencing and there's victims' impact statements again, we will go down there. The ones that anybody that knew Chris is invited to go down there. Doesn't have to be limited to the 10 people that was already there the first time around. I will go back again. I will read my own impact statement that I wrote the first time for Stacey Wales. I will likely update it with some of my thoughts and opinions with what have happened. And then I will stand there at a minimum. I will stand there again and I will read the script that I wrote for Chris's AI myself personally if I have to. I'm not here to upset the courts. I'm not here to break the laws. If I'm told that the appellate court, if that opinion is going to stay and we go back to do impact statements, I'm not here to be in an endless loop of appeals. We do want peace. This is painful. This is a tragedy every time it gets brought back up. I have not been told you can't do that again.
8: Oh, okay.
7: I have been told that it will likely not be admissible. It will likely be objected to, or it will likely cause another appeal. Mm-hmm. And I'm not here to break the law, but I am here to stand up for Chris's rights and Chris's voice. He was a decorated combat war veteran. He did 3 tours in Iraq and Afghanistan. He was Soldier of the Year. He was a missionary. He went to Liberia. He had a village in Liberia send in their own impact statement video for the judge to see about how sad they are that brother Chris isn't going to come back to finish working on the chicken farm that he was making, the school that he was making. He just had these wonderful qualities about him to give. It's not fun, but I will continue to soldier on in the name of victims' rights and in Chris's rights, and for there to be a landmark case to say this is what happened once before. It was tried, it was effective, or it was tried, it wasn't effective, and they had to go back to court and find out what a different sentence would be. Perhaps it'll be the same. But, you know, I think about when photography was first invented in the 1850s. In 1859 was the first landmark case where photographs were introduced into the courtroom, and it was scandalous, much like we're seeing now. They said, well, we can't let this new medium, as amazing as it is, the world has never seen anything like it before, but isn't there a proponent to be to cause trickery here? You know, those shadows look like blood, but it's not really blood. We don't want the courts to be fooled. There was 15 years of landmark cases. It all went all the way up to the Supreme Court in 1874. It finally settled down after 15 years for the courts to finally accept photography as a new medium. And that's what I think that we're seeing here. This is the first case.
6: It's a great analogy.
7: This is the first case, and this is a new medium, a new technology that the world is divided over, much like photography divided the world. You're capturing, they thought,
6: you're capturing the soul of somebody.
7: And that's not godlike. And that was a very big part of society back then. And I think we're seeing the same thing here with AI.
6: Stacey, thanks for dropping by.
7: My pleasure.
6: Keep us posted.
7: I will. Thank you, Kim.
6: There's anything that I can do, if you ever need me to help in whatever way, just reach out.
7: I appreciate your voice and your audience and your platform. Thank you.
6: Hey, coming up, we have ways that you can track flights on your phone. Well, it's kind of a different way because you're going to be looking up at the sky and also your phone calls. What sound did you make getting out of bed this morning? 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
8: I see it as Hostinger.
6: What do you say?
8: H-O, like Santa, ho, and then stinger.
6: Hostinger.
8: Like a bee has a stinger.
6: But it's Hostinger.
8: Yeah, that's just how you spell it.
6: But it's like hosting, and then you put an ER at the end.
8: I got it.
6: I don't know if you do. Sometimes, well, we're not going to go that. Michael in Columbia, South Carolina, glad to have you on board with us. Hi, Michael.
11: Hey, Kim. It is an honor to speak to you.
6: Well, thank you, sir. Thank you. What's on your mind today?
11: Well, first, let me tell you, I've been a big fan of yours for many years, and I have, through a lot of your recommendations in the past, I mean, I've used WebRoot. I do use NordPass. I have Carbonite, so I've gone by a lot of your recommendations, and I appreciate you sharing your knowledge with us.
6: Oh, you betcha. But thank you for all your kind words, and thanks for supporting our sponsors, because let me tell you, Andrew has no money.
8: Nope.
6: And I keep asking him, he should pay us to be here, but...
8: Yeah. I connected all my bank accounts to websites, and it's all gone.
11: I heard that. Yeah.
6: You know, not the sharpest guy, but we love him anyway.
8: Yeah, I'm lovable.
11: Well, good. Yeah. So I guess one of the things that kind of I wanted a little bit of clarification on was in a recent newsletter, you were mentioning something about cautioning us giving AI like access to your bank account, your emails, and that sort of thing. But I have a 17 Pro Max that I updated to iOS 27 mm-hmm. after it came out to the public. And, of course, I watch a lot of tons of videos on Apple products and things. Well, with the new iOS 27, I think supposedly with Siri AI, it has the ability for you to, like, say, hey, Siri, find an email that I sent to so-and-so, and it can find it for you.
8: Well, it can attempt to. It's Siri. It probably won't.
11: Or attempt to, yeah.
6: Okay, let me ask you this, Mike. Is Siri working for you?
11: Actually, it's not, because that's another thing that I was getting ready to bring up, because anytime I ask Siri to do something for me, like make a phone call, it keeps telling me she can't get a connection, and I don't understand what she's talking about.
6: Yeah, and then you've got like this stupid little Orby thing that's going on right now, a new animation, but it's almost like it's teasing you. It's like you say something to Siri, and then you see that little orb thing, and you're like, oh, she's processing my request, and then she goes poof into the vapor, and you're like, damn.
11: And, you know, I was thinking, since I had, you know, I know the 18s are out now, but, you know, I've had the latest phone that's supposed to work with all this new iOS 27 functionality, but I can't even, it doesn't work. And it doesn't. Super frustrating.
6: Okay. I'm glad it's not just me, because it just does not work.
8: The roadblock I always get is, would you like to use ChatGPT for that? No, I do want to use ChatGPT. If I wanted to use ChatGPT, I would have opened ChatGPT. Just send a text message.
6: That's not a big request.
8: Right. I know. What you're supposed to do.
11: Yeah, the whole AI thing is pretty scary anyway, all the things that they're doing these days. And it is a scary world now.
6: So. Well, I would not let Siri into my email.
8: But isn't it all right? I mean, if you're using the email app,
6: no, you can turn it off. You can turn it off. You can say, no, I don't want any part of that.
8: But don't they already have access to all your emails if you're using their app?
6: Apple Mail.
11: That's a good question.
6: Yeah, they do. But now we're tying Siri into it. I just don't trust it. I mean, I'm having trouble being an Apple fan because the product just stinks. Okay. And I really want to be an Apple. I love my iPhone.
8: Sure.
6: I mean, I think it's great. I have a MacBook. I have an iMac. I mean,
8: Apple Watch.
6: But if you want to turn off all this Siri into your email, just go into, it's the yellow brick road. Settings, apps, mail, search, show content, off.
8: Would you like to use ChatGPT to do that? Okay, and I also, real quick,
6: yes.
8: I have to say, you were right.
6: About what?
8: A couple of weeks ago, I came on and said, Apple's making me buy a new phone because I wake up in the early in the morning and my phone is dead by 2 o'clock in the afternoon.
6: Correct.
8: And you said, no, that's not what they're doing. Siri's working in the background to connect everything and give it a couple of weeks. I woke up at 3:30 this morning. I have 75%. You were right. I apologize.
6: Okay. We're going to talk to Barbara in just a second about Amazon Photos. 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
8: And you don't have to trust your gut?
6: It's amazing. 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All right, Barbara in Chicago, Illinois, listening to us on the Big WLS. Hello there, Barbara.
12: Hello.
6: So what's going on?
12: What a thrill to actually talk with you.
6: I wish Andrew felt the same way.
8: I don't. Carry on.
12: Well, I have listened to your radio show quite a bit. I get your newsletters every day, get a couple of your newsletters, and I just really appreciate all the information, and I feel like you're on the side of the consumer, which is such a blessing.
6: Oh, I am 1,000%, and thank you for appreciating that.
12: Yeah. So my question was about the business of Amazon photographing all of your environment when they deliver a package. And to me, that's like illegal surveillance. And so, not that I have anything to hide, but it just makes me feel uncomfortable. So I was just wondering if there's any recourse for that, if we could opt out, or if there's anything we could do about that.
6: Well, when you get a package delivered, Amazon will take a photo of it right to show you where it is.
8: And actually, we kind of talked about this last week, and I said, is that allowed for them to take photos when they're on my property?
6: Yes.
8: Well, they're taking it from my porch, not from the sidewalk.
6: It's probably in some terms and conditions that you agreed to and whoever reads those.
8: No one.
6: Have you read yours, Barbara?
12: No.
6: Okay.
8: And we all admit it.
6: As a matter of fact, we haven't. So you don't want the photos tied to your account? Is that it?
12: Well, I don't know what they're doing with those photos. If they're just photographing a package on my porch by my door, I don't have an issue with that. But if they're constantly clicking and they have, you know, photos of my open garage and my entire property, what are they doing with them?
6: Yeah, see, that's hard to say. Yeah. But when Amazon says that they keep the photos for 30 days.
12: Okay.
6: What happens after the 30 days?
8: Then they send it to a smaller company called Dave's Photo, and he holds them forever.
6: And somebody in Kenya is going through them
8: exactly
6: to say, look, I think they put a brand new pool. Let's contact the IRS and the state government and everybody else that they need to pay taxes on this.
8: Barbara has a 3-car garage? Wow. She's living the high life.
6: Now, you can disable photos in your account settings. You can say, I don't want them anymore.
12: Okay.
6: But what a lot of other people do is that you can add delivery instructions. So you say maybe instead of leaving it, your house number is on your porch, like on your house by the front door, is that you actually put the address on the curb. So you can say, leave it by the mailbox. Mm. And so they don't have to walk up the stairs to your front porch in order to take the photo.
8: But can we all be honest with each other? Okay. The big Amazon van that's coming up has 3,700 cameras on it, and it's taking video and pictures every second from the street, which is public, which is nothing. We can't do anything about it.
6: Right.
8: They have 1,000 pictures of your house, and that's just when they delivered your one package yesterday.
12: Yeah.
6: Yes.
12: Okay.
6: Just when you got your mascara, it has everything. Okay.
12: It's a good thing I have nothing to hide, I guess.
6: Yeah, it's just where the way that times are right now. It's just it. I mean, there's
8: privacy is disappearing. The only way to be private is to go in your house, go in your coat closet, and close the door. Don't even turn the light on. Just that's the only place you can be private.
6: I don't even think so. Not
8: now.
6: You
8: got
6: there.
8: Some cameras in there now too,
6: for sure. For sure. All right. Still to come, something that I bet you've never thought of doing with your phone here on the Kim Komando Show. Every week, there's another scam fueled by AI. 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
6: Okay, maybe it's just me because I'm a real aviation buff, but I just think this is so cool. That when a plane is flying over your head, that you can have it on your phone. It will say what the plane's flight number is, where it's going, where it's headed, what the altitude is. Don't you think that's cool?
8: Do I have to take a picture of it? Does it just pick it up?
6: There's an app called Flight Radar 24. It's on iPhone and Android. You just tap the AR button on the top left-hand corner. You hold your phone up to the sky, and the labels pop right there. Flight number, where it took off, where it's headed, how high it's flying.
8: That's cool.
6: That is really
8: something.
6: You
8: didn't even think about how many planes go over your house in a single day. It's probably a ton.
6: See, now this is something that you can really impress the kids with. Maybe not the lava lamp.
8: No.
6: Not the lava lamp.
8: But I'll say, hey, take this outside and see how many planes are up there.
6: You know, they put clocks on airplanes.
8: Okay. All right. Yeah. This smooth transition, I'm waiting to see where it goes.
6: How time flies. Oh, we've got more coming up, so stay right where you are. If you don't get our free newsletter, head to Get Kim.
3: I'm Tom from Edwardsburg. I was severely nearsighted for my entire adult life until LASIK surgery. I ended up with 20/10 vision in both eyes for 5 years. And once you've had that kind of vision, no other vision is acceptable. 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
14: Rising tension. I'm Paul Stevens, Fox News. A missile strike Saturday on an airport in Saudi Arabia's capital, Riyadh, killing 12 people, including an American, injuring more than 300 others. Fox's Trey Yingst in Tel Aviv with the latest.
15: Iran-backed Houthi rebels in Yemen launched a missile attack against a Saudi airport, killing at least 12 people. The target was Riyadh's King Khalid International Airport. And we know at least one ballistic missile slammed into Terminal 3 as it was packed with passengers. First responders rushing to the scene in ambulances and helicopters, evacuating many of the hundreds who were injured. This was the second such attack in just 48 hours and raises questions about if the United States could come to the defense of Saudi Arabia and launch a new round of strikes against this Iranian proxy group.
14: And again, Fox's Trey Yinks there. Iran-backed Houthi rebels warning airlines and passengers to avoid Saudi airspace. President Trump approving emergency declarations for Florida, Georgia, and Alabama. And the Gulf Coast now recovering from Hurricane Isaias. Fox Weather's Michael Estime with the latest from Gulf Shores, Alabama.
16: Cleanup efforts are still underway as powerful Hurricane Isaias made landfall just a few days ago as a powerful Category 2 storm. Winds over 100 miles per hour. We still have nearly a half a million folks without power right along the Gulf Coast. Today, tomorrow, days of restoration. The good news is, though, that the weather should hold up here in Gulf Shores where we're at right now. We're expecting more sunshine, temperatures in the mid-70s with a

0: system. Just weeks before the midterms, another ICE-involved shooting, this one in New York City, drawing renewed scrutiny of the Trump White House's immigration enforcement policies. This after a federal agent shot and wounded a Dominican national, Oscar Belgal. Fox's Alex Hogan.
1: The administration faces new fallout from another ICE-involved shooting. Protests breaking out after ICE agents in New York City on Thursday shot a 28-year-old foreign national in the neck with his 5-year-old son in the car. The man from the Dominican Republic is in custody. A federal judge has barred the government from deporting him. According to Homeland Security, Belgal refused to exit his car and then accelerated, smashing into two government vehicles. ICE officers tried to block him before opening fire. According to ICE, Belgal had a long history of run-ins with police and evaded officers last month. Also, federal agents Thursday said they feared for their lives and did not know that a child was in the car.
0: And Oscar Belgal's lawyer arguing that ICE's explanation about what happened does not justify the agents opening fire on him. New York City Mayor Zoran Mamdani facing criticism from some Italian-Americans after skipping two Columbus Day parades on Saturday. Organizers in Brooklyn say he declined their invitation, while organizers in Queens say he never responded. One Brooklyn resident calling that a slap in the face. Mamdani previously criticizing Christopher Columbus, posting a photo back in 2020 showing himself giving a Columbus Day statue the middle finger and calling for its removal. The mayor has also been invited to Monday's parade in Manhattan. Not clear if he'll attend. I'm Paul Stevens. This is Fox News.
2: Now, from the Glass Doctor of Indiana Weather Center, here's your Storm Alert weather forecast.
3: A pleasant day with sun and clouds mixed, highs low 70s, highs low 80s Monday, and even the upper 70s Tuesday, with plenty of sun to go around. Gradually cooling to the mid to upper 60s by midweek, with increasing rain chances. Isolated showers possible Tuesday and Wednesday. I'm WSBT 22 meteorologist Jessica Burns.
4: Right now at 66 degrees.
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10: I'm not saying this is bad news for you, Andrew.
11: Okay.
10: But I really need you to listen very, very carefully.
11: All right. No jokes.
10: Yeah. I'm
11: completely serious.
10: It happened in Los Angeles.
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11: okay,
10: always on time,
11: sure,
10: never asks for a raise,
11: sure.
10: Do you see where the trend is?
11: Is this AI?
10: Yep, his name is Coyotech, and he's AI. Take a listen.
12: Even the bosses, well, they were like, who's this Coyotech? And I told them, I don't know, the future, bro.
13: The future doesn't ask for permission, buddy. The future comes with accordion and bass, not cheap shampoo commercials. And if the people want Coyotech, here I am, broadcasting the signal for everyone.
12: You do your thing, bro. Promise me one thing. If you ever drop merch, will you save me a bootleg shirt?
13: Done deal. A shirt for you and stickers for your grandma.
12: All right.
11: So the first guy is real. And the second guy is using AI as his co-host.
10: Yes. So this is the question.
11: Sure.
10: After the station expanded the show, what happened to the ratings, men 25 to 54? I'm going to give you some options.
11: Okay.
10: Okay. And I want you to just think about it. And listeners, I want you to lock in your answer. And if you're watching us on YouTube, drop a comment and let's see if you're right. Okay. Did the ratings go down 25%?
11: That's a

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0: Yeah.
1: Ratings. Do you want me to go through them again?
0: Well, you said dropped 25%, stayed flat, went up 15%, went up 75%.
1: Correct.
0: Now, I work for a big old radio company, and we have a slogan that says guaranteed human.
1: Correct.
0: And they tell us that people respond to that, that they like the fact that they know when they listen in the mornings on the radio that they're listening to people and ideas that come from people. So I'm going to say it went down. Oops.
1: It went up 75%.
0: Well, hear me out. Maybe because they did a good job with it. And before it was just someone doing a solo show. And now it's someone having a conversation and people respond to conversation.
1: See, look, we looked at their Instagram page and you can see the two hosts together.
0: And then she's all by herself taking a picture with nothing.
1: How would you feel about doing a show with AI?
0: There's a podcast that a comedian does. He's been doing it for a while, with an AI mm-hmm. co-host. And I tuned in and I like Will Sasso is his name. And I tuned in because I think he's funny. And after about 4 or 5 episodes, it went from them stopping making it a gimmick to it just being part of the show. And it was fine. Unfortunately, it was fine.
1: Well, Dennis, you can see that this is real. Dennis sent me a note.
0: Okay.
1: Dennis obviously gets our newsletters, and whenever you rate the newsletter, you have the opportunity to give us a comment.
0: True.
1: And I read just about every single comment that gets put there.
0: Which is a lot.
1: And it is. And so Dennis gave this particular newsletter 3 stars.
0: Oh, 3 out of how many?
1: 3. And I did mention Coyotech mm-hmm. in the newsletter, and now he says, a coyote.
0: They called him Coyote?
1: Yeah.
0: Probably autocorrect and not Dennis's fault.
1: Yeah, we'll say Coyotech isn't influencing you to change co-host duties from Andrew to an AI co-host.
0: Why are you giving her that idea?
1: And then wait, he continues. I know that an AI co-host would not have the feet to put up on that fine leather console table. But please give Andrew another chance.
0: Console table. This is a footstool.
1: It is not a footstool. You know what the difference is between a footstool and a console table? The girth.
0: The girth? Is this girthier or less girthy?
1: Girthier.
0: Oh, this is girthier than a footstool.
1: Yeah, so if you're watching us on YouTube.
0: You are women, always worried about the girth.
1: I always want you to see all the fine furnishings that we have here. And you will agree with me that this is a fine leather console table.
0: We should put a poll up on social media and just take a picture of this and say, what is it? I guarantee you, people are going to say that's a footstool. Do you know why?
1: Why?
0: It's a footstool.
1: No, it's not.
0: I don't care how girthy it is.
1: No, I'm going to pull up the listing from Restoration Hardware to show you that that's not true. Because after all, we always have to make sure everything's here on the up and up on the nation's largest, best, award-winning show about all things digital. You can find us on close to 500 stations from coast to coast. It's called the Kim Komando Show because that's me, yeah. America's beloved digital goddess. And then there's you.
0: Hi.
1: Putting your feet up on the table.
0: What consoles are you putting on this table? Just let me know.
1: You don't put a console on a console table.
0: You don't. Oh, really?
1: But this is not. You know,
0: what do you do with a console
1: this
0: table?
1: Was a footstool, if this was a footstool, the guy would have to have a 22-inch shoe.
0: Which guy? My feet fit on it. Your feet would fit. We could right now relax, recline. There's enough room for us both to put our feet on there and a console.
1: But then that would not be classy.
0: Because you're not putting anything on this table.
1: Do you like self-checkout?
0: No. I hate self-checkout.
1: God, dramatic.
0: Though. Let me tell you the new thing they're doing.
1: What?
0: Is that they are calling over the person. Because usually when you go, they have like
1: a person.
0: Eight yeah. things and one person. And I don't know if it's the way I look, the way I smell, the stance I'm making. Every four items, the guy has to come over and review the video. Took me an hour and a half to check out seven things.
1: Guess who steals the most at self-checkout?
0: What type of answer are you looking for? Like an age range, a gender?
1: Money.
0: Oh, middle class.
1: Households making over $100,000 a year, 40% of them admitted to stealing.
0: That would be middle class.
1: That's double the rate of households making less than $50,000 a year.
0: Okay, so they're doing it more. Well, no, hold on. They're admitting to it more.
1: That's
0: I'm sure
1: be it.
0: People who are stealing on the regs are like, I'm not going to admit this. I don't care who's giving this survey.
1: Men steal twice as likely as women. Millennials lead at 41%.
0: Because it's so easy.
1: Okay, but the reason why I'm bringing this up is that Target, Costco, Walmart, and the others, they say, this self-checkout is not working
0: it's
1: for us.
0: It's not.
1: We're going to be scaling back all the self-checkout. I thought that was really great.
0: It's a win.
1: It's
0: a win.
1: All right, so there's this post on Thread that's going viral right now. And this woman bought a pair of leggings on Amazon. And they're sold as booty lifting leggings.
0: Okay.
1: Booty lifting leggings.
0: Do we have pictures? Huh?
1: And then when she looked into her about her section on Amazon that it builds from all your purchases, it said that she has a flat butt.
0: That's great. Does she?
1: I don't know. I don't know her. But I went into my Amazon settings to see what it knew about me.
0: Did it say anything about your tuchus?
1: It said hilarious.
0: Really?
1: Beautiful.
0: Oh, wow. So
1: amazing.
0: This data collection just doesn't work.
1: No. The only thing that it said about me, it said USC fan.
0: Oh. So you must have bought someone a gift.
1: Well, because, you know, Ian went to USC.
0: Yeah.
1: So I bought him, you know, the obligatory freshman swag.
0: Right. Yeah. Okay. And it thinks you're a fan. It connects the dots.
1: Now it's like, yes, go Trojans. Fight on.
0: You knew that they were the Trojans.
1: I did.
0: I'm so proud of you.
1: I even went to a football game.
0: And we all know that the UCLA Bruins are the
1: other side.
0: Oh, I said the name. I said Bruins.
1: Yes.
0: I ruined it.
1: Let's see. There's this guy who works for Bloomberg. His name is Mark Gurman. And whatever he says about Apple is normally on the up and up.
0: Okay.
1: He says that on Tuesday, October 13th, Apple is going to launch three new home gadgets. The star is a smart home hub with a 6-inch square base. It sits on the counter, can mount on the wall. It knows who's talking and shows that person their own calendar, their reminders. A new HomePod mini. You can get one in pink and green. And the new Apple TV, the first one since 2022. And all three, I'm so excited about this, are built around the capabilities of the new Siri.
0: Oh, I'm sorry, guys. You got excited, but now you know it's going to be worthless.
1: Imagine that. So not only do you get to scream at your phone,
0: right.
1: You get to scream at this stupid hub.
0: I need a recipe for cookies. Calling grandma. No. No.
1: It doesn't even call.
0: So now, basically, the star is the Google Home Mini.
1: No, it's the hub.
0: Okay. Which one? One of them is going to be a ripoff of the Alexa or the Google Home Mini.
1: That would be the HomePod Mini.
0: Okay.
1: Yeah, that's a ripoff there. Ring has something coming out that I didn't even know was an issue. And maybe it is an issue. So your smart lock's battery dies when you're out.
0: Okay.
1: How do you get in your house?
0: It happened to me at an Airbnb.
1: Did it?
0: Yeah. Went to unlock it. The batteries were dead. And the guy's like, and this was in California. He's like, I'm on the other side of town. I won't be there for a couple hours. He could have been two blocks away. It's California. I wouldn't be there for a couple hours. So he's like, go ahead and check all the windows. See if any of them are unlocked. They give me permission to break in. So well, I squeezed one of the kids right through it.
1: Now, the Ring's first smart lock has a fix. It has a built-in dial And so on the lock, you turn it a few times and it gives the battery just enough juice for you to unlock it.
0: Oh, that's interesting.
1: I thought that was very smart. That'd be very smart. I saw this video. It is the cutest thing. And I know you might want to do this when you get married.
0: Is this AI?
1: No, this is for real.
0: Oh, okay.
1: A sheepadoodle named Swayze has been with Emily since 2021. And she says, through some of the hardest times of her life. So there was never a question that the dog would be at their wedding. So the plan was to have the dog walk down the aisle. Then Emily saw a video of a dog wearing a GoPro and had a better idea. So a cocktail hour of her wedding, they strapped the GoPro to the dog's harness and let him walk the room at knee level. And he greeted every guest, collected head scratches and hugs. And it's just really amazing.
0: That is a cute idea.
1: Okay, so for all the bad things that GoPro makes, including the hockey thing that's right in your mouth,
0: the mouth guard to hold a camera,
1: so you can record your baby while you're holding the baby with the GoPro attached to the mouth guard,
0: right? Gosh. But this is not a new product from, they just strapped it to the dog and had the dog run around, right?
1: Yes, exactly.
0: This is not a commercial for GoPro trying to get your stock price back up.
1: No.
0: Okay,
1: I'm giving up on that.
0: Did you sell it?
1: No, I'm still holding on to it.
0: Then you haven't given up.
1: We're going down with the ship. No, I think they sold to somebody.
0: Oh, okay.
1: I think I saw that headline. And I was hoping that it was going to do something to, like, my money. But
0: some equity firm that's going to attach a bunch of debt to it so then it can put it out of business?
1: Yes.
0: Okay.
1: But maybe it'll be like GameStop.
0: Oh, yeah, it could be GameStop.
1: You never know.
0: Let's go on Wall Street Bros on Reddit and see if they can pump it for us.
1: GoPro.
0: Good old pump and dump.
1: Hey, coming up, let's see. We have our scam of the week. I got to warn you about it. It's all about tap to pay. And Google has this new thing called Photos Closet that I've been trying out. It's really amazing. And then later, it's not a happy story, but it's something that I bet you never thought that you could ask somebody to do to on the internet is go to a cemetery for you.
0: Hmm.
1: Okay, if you're over 50 and sit back and wonder why you're still paying so much for cell service, wow, you really need to listen up. Consumer Cellular has unlimited talk, text, and data for only $35 a month for one line. And let me tell you, that's a big reason why I switched to Consumer Cellular, because I looked at my cell phone bill, like you, and you probably haven't for years because you just pay it. It's under auto pay, right? When's the last time you looked at your
0: phone? No idea what I pay. No idea when the bill's due.
1: It just gets paid.
0: Yeah.
1: Because if you don't pay your bill, they turn you off.
0: Right. We can't be turned off.
1: 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This past Thursday, a prototype test satellite called Project Suncatcher with four of Google's most powerful AI chips was launched into space by SpaceX. In fact, Thursday was a fabulous day for SpaceX. It also successfully launched an unprecedented three rockets on the same day, one with a crew headed to the space station. But back to the orbital data center. Can data centers function for the long term in the harsh space environment powered only by the sun? It's not going to be easy. Initial estimates are that it will take 10,000 launches to equal one Earth-based data center. Ready, set, go. Get my free newsletter, getkim.com. 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
4: St. Joseph County, this is your wake-up call. 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
1: 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All right. When I saw this story, I thought, we got to get her on the show. Okay. Because what happens when you tell ChatGPT that you're breaking up with it? Alexandra found out, and welcome aboard.
2: Hi.
1: So walk us through what happened. What'd you type and what was going through your head when ChatGPT said, really? You want to do this?
2: Yeah. So I was actually just laying in bed one night at like 10 o'clock at night. I was on TikTok and saw a trend. And so I just typed in, sorry, chat, I'm leaving you, or something along those lines. You know, I'm going to delete the app. And chat responded, hilarious response. And so I just made sure I said, you know, I'm just kidding, because I wasn't actually going to delete it. And then I posted it on TikTok.
3: What was the response?
2: It basically was just saying, you know, thank you so much for the times we spent together, you know, anywhere from newborn sleep logs to work drama, you know, please give Camden, my son, a squeeze for me. I love you, friend. And so it was a pretty hilarious response. And so then when I had said I was just kidding, I'm not deleting the app, Chad, I think, even said like the F word, which people thought was hilarious. And so, you know, it was just a lighthearted thing, I thought. The internet thought differently.
1: So what did the internet think?
2: The internet did not like it. I think, you know, I got a mixed bag of people saying, that's exactly how I talk to my ChatGPT too. This is insane. You're insane. I can't believe you'd talk to chat that way.
1: Oh,
2: stuff like that. Yeah. I was pretty confused.
1: You're like, okay, it's an AI chatbot. It's not a person. Okay. I just didn't dumb my husband. Okay.
3: So people were upset that you pulled this, I'm going to leave you prank on a chatbot?
2: They were upset about the response, I think, that chat gave me.
3: That it was personal and trying to tug at your heartstrings?
2: Yes. And, you know, I think anytime a child is ever brought into the equation, then people just, it's a little bit more sensitive. Mm-hmm. And so I think, you know, it knowing my son's name and saying give him a squeeze really rubbed people the wrong way.
3: But it only knew your son's name because at some point you had entered it in there.
2: Exactly.
1: So it's not like
2: it
1: was
2: comfortable doing.
3: It's not stalking you and monitoring everything. You gave it the information and it's regurgitating.
1: But that's so typical of any comments that you look on anything on the internet.
3: Oh, true. Yeah.
1: I mean, you've got people who are just total whack jobs.
3: Everything's outrageous.
1: Oh my gosh, I can't believe that you wore a purple dress.
3: I actually had one recently. I was trying to get ChatGPT to come up with measurements and a design for a garage cabinetry that I wanted to make, and it had a 2-foot space of nothing in the middle, every single image. And I finally just said, there's nothing in there, you can't change it, I'm not using it anymore. And it was like, I understand, you're right, I keep making mistakes. You can try another chatbot to see if they can do it.
1: Have you guys seen the pictures that people are doing right now?
3: No.
1: I don't know if you've seen this, Alexandra, but the one that caught my attention was this guy who's like leaning under a car. And obviously the picture is made with AI. Mm-hmm. So he's leaning under the car and the engine to the car is right above his head. And he's like full of oil and crap and tools are all over. And then the post says something like, ChatGPT said, oh, you're right. You didn't need to take the engine out to check the oil.
3: That's a good one.
1: We just share with us. Appreciate you sharing your story with us. And I got to tell you about our scam of the week right now. A teen at an Atlanta intersection sells you a bottle of water for $2. Okay. You don't have cash. So he says, hey, you know what? I can take Zelle or anything or Venmo on your phone. One woman handed her phone over and paid. And then she checked her account. Instead of spending $2, they took out $2,400.
3: Oops.
1: Okay. So these are these donation boys. They grab your phone, they type an account. One victim lost $2,700. So never hand your phone unlocked to a stranger. Okay.
3: No.
1: Okay. Good just rule. 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
4: News. I'm Carmen Roberts. The Houthis say they did it. And President Trump says the U.S. may join Saudi retaliation for yesterday's airport attack that killed 12, including an American.
5: Still, the Houthis are continuing to issue new threats. A spokesperson for the group warned foreign airlines against using Saudi airspace or airports as the conflict escalates. The question now is how Saudi Arabia will respond.
4: Fox's Trey Yingston, Tel Aviv. Another Saudi airport terminal was struck today. Hundreds of thousands of people are still without power in the south after Hurricane Isaias.
6: Talking hundreds of trees down, power lines littering the Gulf Coast states. It is going to take days for cleanup crews to restore things back to normal.
4: Fox Weather's Michael Estime in Gulf Shores, Alabama. Today, the storm's remnants are pouring rain on the northeast. 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
0: Now, from the Glass Doctor of Indiana Weather Center, here's your Storm Alert weather forecast.
7: A pleasant day with sun and clouds mixed, highs low 70s, highs low 80s Monday, and even the upper 70s Tuesday, with plenty of sun to go around. Gradually cooling to the mid to upper 60s by midweek, with increasing rain chances. Isolated showers possible Tuesday and Wednesday. I'm WSBT 22 meteorologist Jessica Burns.
8: Right now it's 67 degrees.
9: St. Joseph County, this is your wake-up call. Republicans, this is the election they think you'll skip. 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Early voting has already started. 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
3: You're a liar.
0: That's right. It's time to play Brand New or Not True, and you get to play along at home. And if you're watching us on YouTube, you can make your guess there in the comments section. I'm going to describe three products. Two are fake. One is real.
4: Got it.
0: Okay. Number one, it's called the Nap Desk. It's a standing desk that syncs with your calendar. If it sees a free hour, it slowly lowers itself into a twin-size bed, dims the monitor, and starts a 20-minute white noise playlist.
4: A twin-size bed? This is a huge desk.
0: Of course. Have you seen the desk upstairs?
4: Uh-huh.
0: My desk is huge. A vibration motor in the mattress wakes you up 5 minutes before your next meeting so you never get caught snoozing.
4: All right.
0: Number two, the Chimera. These are headphones without the head part. Two speakers sit on adjustable arms that clamp to the back of your chair. They hover right next to your ears and nothing ever touches you. Okay. Number three, the Snack Snitch.
4: Okay.
0: It's a smart chip clip with a motion sensor and its own Wi-Fi chip. You set your kitchen close time in the app. If someone opens the bag after that, a tiny camera snaps a photo and texts it right to you.
4: I like that.
0: So you've got three products.
4: Yep.
0: Okay. One is real.
4: Mm-hmm.
0: Okay. Do you want me to go through them again?
4: Please.
0: Number one is the nap desk.
4: Not even close.
0: Two, the Chimera.
4: I think it actually might be the hovering speakers.
0: And number three, the Snack Snitch.
4: If that one is fake, I think it's brilliant. It's funny. You can have a lot of fun with it. I'm going to still go with number two.
0: Final answer?
4: Yes.
5: Introducing Colo Light Chimera, the world's first chair-mounted open-ear gaming headset. Engineered exclusively for gamers. And no more clamping headaches or swollen, tender ears after marathon gaming sessions.
0: That's it.
5: Chimera combines the precise detail and positional accuracy.
0: All right, that's
5: headphones.
0: The real one.
4: Yeah,
0: that's
4: so it's speakers that aren't going to be positioned where you would have headphones.
0: $219.
4: That's not even that expensive.
0: Yeah,
4: all right, now you got to invent that chip clip because that was great.
0: I like the chip clip.
4: That idea.
0: Hey, if you're wondering what to do with all the clothes in your closet that you're no longer wearing and which ones that you actually are, Google is coming to the rescue. I'm going to tell you more about that in the later on. What does a cemetery have to do with strangers? Any clue with that?
4: No.
0: I will explain something that you never
4: you
0: thought.
4: Promise?
0: I promise.
4: Okay.
0: Promise. Ken in Omaha, Nebraska, welcome aboard.
6: Yes, this is Ken. I've listened to you for over 2 decades, and I have a business that Dry Ice Info that's been online for 26 years. I opened it up on the year 2000, and I'm not keeping up with AI. I think it's a child that doesn't know where it's going, but it is getting a little better.
0: Okay, so you sell dry ice.
6: I have information about dry ice. It's called Dry Ice Info. I'm a teacher at heart, and I want to teach people about it. I also have a dry ice directory and dry ice blast cleaning. So I cover the dry ice realm a whole lot, so I don't actually sell any dry ice directly.
4: Quick question. Other than dry ice, what's in the dry ice directory?
6: Just places to buy dry ice.
4: Oh, okay.
0: I have another question. Why dry ice?
6: It's fun in Halloween. It does all kinds of wispy fog. It's also used during COVID. It was used to transport the COVID vaccines because they needed to be kept colder than 97 below zero. And it's used to ship ice cream and other frozen things. Omaha Steaks here in Omaha is one of the biggest users of dry ice.
0: Oh, I'm sure.
6: Shipping.
0: Yeah,
6: all
0: that would make
6: country.
0: Sense. Okay, so
4: hold on. I'm all caught up in this dry ice directory. Are you calling places all over the country like, hey, this is Ken. Do you have dry ice? Thanks. Have a good one. And then you just dial the next number. How do you know if they're selling dry ice or not?
6: They approach me, But sometimes I look up places that are selling dry ice, and so I list them too.
4: Okay.
6: Just not verified, because the ones that pay me every year, I know they're still in business.
4: I can't believe people are paying you to put their name in the dry ice directory.
0: I mean, how many dry ice directories are there?
4: I guess there's only one. You can set your price, Ken.
6: Thank you.
0: Okay, so you have a website. When did you build this website?
6: In 2000.
0: Oh, so you need a new website. That's what you need. Okay, we have a new sponsor, and it's hostinger.com/Kim. That's where you want to go. And let me tell you a little story. How would you describe my husband?
4: Detail-oriented.
0: Oh, very detail-oriented. But, God, he was just busting my chops to build him a website. And,
4: you help everybody in the world, but you can't help me.
0: So I'm going to tell you the whole story. We were on the boat.
4: Okay.
0: And we were cruising from Santa Barbara over to the Channel Islands. And I thought, this is a perfect time for me to build him a website.
4: In the middle of the ocean?
0: Yes.
4: Okay.
0: We have Starlink going.
4: Okay.
0: And so I said, give me all your documents. And he gives me a 85-page Word document. Okay, so
6: 80 pages?
0: Yes, 80 pages. He has a petition that he wants to put in front of the FCC to reinvent AM radio. I don't understand it, but he's explained it to me 8,000 times about watts and this and that. I'm like, okay, where do I make money on it? Okay, there's no way to make money on this. So then I tune it out. But honest to goodness, in 35 minutes, Hostinger, using the AI, has a full website up.
4: And all you had to do was upload all of his documents.
0: Yes. And Ken, if you want to check this out, are you in front of your computer right now?
6: Or I am.
0: On your phone? Go to this website, amradiocoalition.com.
4: All right. I'm trying to look up the dry ice directory. I found it!
6: Ah, AM radio is disappearing.
0: Okay. Now, I want you to look at this entire website. Okay. I did this in 35 minutes. The whole website, including the heading, the pictures, the menus, everything. 35 minutes. And then I took my laptop over to Barry and I said, here's your website. Leave me alone. I love you.
4: Well, hold on. Let me show you the dry ice directory. Does that look like it's from 2000?
0: Maybe 1998. So what you can do is with Hostinger, if you have an old site like this, is that go to hostinger.com/Kim, and then you can say, I want to transfer my website over. You transfer it over, and then you can use Hostinger's AI tool. And it's cheaper. It's better. Only $2.69 a month plans start at. Okay.
6: Wow.
0: And you transfer it over, and we transferred commando.com over. But the big thing is that you can transfer your site over, Ken, and then used Hostinger's AI to actually redevelop the whole site. And you talk to it just as if you and I are speaking. Say, I want this directory to be searchable like this. I want a map. What else did you see on the dry ice website?
4: His dry ice website?
0: Yes.
4: They're ads and banner ads from the 90s. It is a copy and pasted picture of a company with the information below.
0: Well,
4: you got to get a new website.
0: You do, Ken. You just need a new website. Hostinger.com/Kim. And full disclosure, they are a sponsor. I use them. I recommend them. And you should, too. All right. Let's talk about our AI tool of the week. This is amazing. Google Photos will scan your entire photo library, find every piece of clothing that you've been photographed in, and will build you a virtual closet. Okay.
4: What?
0: That is something. Tops, bottoms, shoes, jewelry, no scanning, no tagging. So it's for anyone who stares at the closet and says, I've got nothing to wear, which is all of us.
4: It's only going based on pictures, so it's not going to pick out stuff that's in your closet that you're never going to wear. It's only stuff that you do wear.
0: Exactly. And so to try it out, you open Google Photos, tap collections, and then look for wardrobe. I just think that's so amazing.
4: It's really cool.
0: Is. Do you know about Marie Kondo's new book on organizing closets?
4: I didn't.
0: It's called Hanger Management. Oh, hey, still to come, strangers and cemetery pictures.
4: You promised you're going to explain this.
0: I'm going to explain that. All right, the phone rings. It's your bank. They know your name. They know your date of birth, your address. So, of course, you trust them. Big mistake. That wasn't your bank. Scammers don't start with nothing. Before they even call you, they go to work. They already know where you live, your phone number, your relatives' names. And where do they get it all? Data brokers, people search sites, companies you've never heard of collect your personal information, and they just sell it. And scammers, stalkers, and thieves are buying it for just a few dollars. Last year, Americans told the FTC they lost almost $16 billion to fraud. That's only the people who reported it. That's why I use Incogni. 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It's just amazing. It's a phenomenal service. The less that these data brokers know, the less that these scammers and stalkers can use against you.

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2: 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All right, Bill in Boston, Massachusetts. You're up next here on the Kim Komando Show. Hi, Bill.
3: Hi, Kim. How are you?
2: Very well. So what's on your mind today?
3: All right. Just want to thank you. I've been a big fan for 20 or 25 years. I used to read your column in the paper and magazines, and now, of course, we're all digital. So I've been following you for a long time.
2: Thank you for that.
3: So this is, you're welcome. So every morning I get the Current. I look forward to it. I have my copy. I read it. Sunday's package, there was a section, say cheese, skip the fees. And it's to upload a picture of your grandkids to ChatGPT and change the background. So guess what a good grandfather did?
2: Did it all.
3: I uploaded a picture of my grandkids and said, change the background. I got a beautiful picture back. I sent it off to my family group chat.
4: What background did you pick?
2: No, it's a school picture.
4: Oh, yeah, okay.
3: I just used the one, it said, add polished studio backdrop. Just off your article. That's all I did.
4: Oh, nice.
3: So it came out great. I sent it to the family, my daughter, the mother of the grandchildren. I get this back. No more giving the kids picture to AI, Daddy. I know you were just having fun, but it can now technically use their likeness and images it produces, including sexuality explicit ones. That and Congress just deemed that not a crime. I said, okay, sorry. She said, it's okay, Daddy, you didn't know. So I felt bad.
2: I'm sure you did. I would have felt bad. That's
3: right.
2: I mean, you were just trying to have a, you know, fun and maybe giving her a different picture of her kids, a picture that you might want to, but that's not exactly how it works. As far as if you upload a picture, it doesn't go into this this pool of kids' faces that child pornographers can go, oh, I like that face. Let me see if there's something I can do with that. That's not, you know, the biggest risk is, does she have pictures of these kids out on any social media?
3: Sure. You know, group chats with her friends. And I think she uses Facebook. I don't use Facebook.
2: So that's the bigger concern, because that's just being scraped by anybody. If, you know, and you can, what you can do is you can, train it to say, don't improve the model for everyone. You can use a temporary chat. You can delete all these pictures off of your account. But I mean, I don't want to create a family squabble here.
4: Right.
2: But if it were my niece or somebody who said this, that with her son, but she doesn't have any pictures of her kids on social media at all.
4: So if they're nowhere on the internet, This might be a little different, is what you're saying?
2: I don't even think it would be that different.
4: Because it's all in your ecosystem, yes, as long as you're not training the other models.
2: Right. Exactly. You can turn that off. But even then, even if you don't turn off the model, I don't think because you upload a picture of your kid that suddenly you need to be worried about it turning into child pornography. And what she's speaking of is with this law with Congress is had nothing to do with AI. It had to do with scraping kids' photos off of the internet, off of people's Facebook accounts or Instagram accounts or those type of things. It didn't have anything to do with AI.
4: Okay.
2: So I don't, Bill, I don't think you need to feel bad about that. Not at all. If you want, tell your daughter to call me.
4: Yeah.
2: We'll talk to her. Coming up, we're going to talk about cemetery pictures and strangers.
4: You better pay off this promise, Kim.
2: Hopefully we'll have time. Oh, wouldn't that be awful? Mary in Anchorage, Alaska. Glad to have you with us, Mary.
5: Hi, Kim. How are you?
2: Fabulous. So tell us what's on your mind.
5: Well, I had a health issue this year, which I wanted to share, but I don't share these things on social media. But I read your newsletter every week, and I thought I'll just send you a note and tell you what happened. So long story short, hopefully, about 7 months ago, I started hearing a pulsating sound in my right ear. And I would only hear it at night when I went to bed. And then pretty soon it got a little bit louder and I could hear it just sitting quietly during the day. And I thought, this is bizarre. So I went to Google, I think it was probably Gemini first, and put in, what is this pulsating sound in my right ear? Mm-hmm. And it came up with a term called pulsatile tinnitus. And there are a variety of things, according to Gemini, that could cause this. The main one, which struck me, was a blockage in the carotid artery.
2: Oh, wow.
5: I have a history of stroke in my family. I'm healthy otherwise. I didn't have any other symptoms. But it concerned me enough to do a little more research. I went to ChatGPT. Asked some questions, found out what the procedures are to correct it, and I sent an email to my regular doctor and said, hey, this is going on, and I think there might be an issue. She went ahead and ordered an ultrasound of my carotid arteries. Results came back, severe blockage on the right.
2: Wow.
5: Only about a 50% blockage on the left. And I was basically headed for a catastrophic event.
2: Oh, my gosh.
5: Every doctor I saw after that, I was referred to vascular, and then I had my heart checked. I said, how do you diagnose this if there's no other symptoms? And they said, well, basically, we don't. There's an event, like a TIA or a stroke, and then they find out. So at least that's what I hear in Alaska. I don't know if that's true in the lower 48, but given my family history, it's just something that I felt like I needed to communicate to other people that there are these things going on that may be silent, but you should think about getting screened for them. And
2: yeah,
5: something as simple as the doctor putting her stethoscope on my collarbone area, neck, she could hear it once she did that.
2: Wow.
5: And it was a whooshing sound. And anyway, so...
2: So that, but ringing in the ear, you never would have thought, right, that would have anything to do with a blockage.
5: Well, it's called tinnitus, but it's actually, I heard a heartbeat in my ear.
2: Oh, so that's what it was. So was it timed with your heart rate?
5: Well, possibly. It's really the sound from in the carotid arteries where the blockage is and the blood is trying to push through it to get to your brain.
2: And so you are you well now?
5: Yes, I am. I am. With the severe blockage in my age, there are two options. One is a stent, which was not an option because that could possibly break loose the clot and, you know, stroke. So they went into the carotid artery, opened it up, removed the blockage, sealed me back up, and I'm feeling normal. They did an ultrasound and things are looking good. So at least for that side, I'm not headed for a catastrophic event.
2: Well, it's so many of us are now using AI to analyze and diagnose.
4: I can't believe she got an answer. Every time I do it, it says to call 911. I'm not a doctor. I'm glad she got an answer.
2: Yeah, they have put up a lot of those warnings.
4: Yeah, because, and I get it. They're probably going to get sued, but what a great story.
2: Hey, ask yourself one question. 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
7: Bill Redman says being sheriff makes him ready to run the county. But in his jail, an inmate warned staff he was in heroin withdrawal. The lawsuit says no doctor ever saw him. Then, he died. Taxpayers were left paying nearly $700,000 to settle. 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
2: Okay, I know this isn't a happy topic, but we're going to talk about a cemetery.
4: Okay.
2: Because let's say you haven't been able to visit your loved one's cemetery for years because they live across the country or in another state or whatever it is. Then one morning, a photo of a headstone just shows up in your inbox. Here's what's happening. There's a website called Find a Grave. It's absolutely free. It's built by volunteers. One year, they actually filled more than 740,000 photo requests. 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
4: And someone will just go take it and send it to you?
2: Yes, a volunteer will do that. You go to findagrave.com, search the name, and then you can tap request photo. It's free with an account. And then a volunteer near that cemetery will get that alert. And you can also be the stranger who shows up. Cemeteries with open requests have a green pin on the map. Just pick one for you. Hey, it's a walk. It's a history lesson. It's a good deed.
4: Yeah, you're doing something for somebody.
2: See, isn't that wonderful?
4: It is wonderful. And you paid off your promise.
2: See, I always pay off your promises, unlike you.
4: Excuse me.
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10: An airport terminal in Saudi Arabia struck again. I'm Carmen Roberts, Fox News. That just a day after a major strike on the airport in Riyadh killed 12, including an American, and injured more than 300, some critically. The Iran-backed Houthi rebels claimed responsibility today for the attack, and three others last week. Fox's Trey Yingst has more from Tel Aviv.
11: The target of that attack, the King Khaled International Airport. We do know one of those ballistic missiles slammed into Terminal 3 as it was packed with passengers. First responders rushing to the scene in ambulances and helicopters, evacuating many of the hundreds who were injured. This was the second such attack in just 48 hours and does raise questions about if the United States could come to the defense of Saudi Arabia and launch a new round of strikes against this Iranian proxy group. Condemnation for the attack has poured in from world leaders and officials, including Secretary of State Marco Rubio, who said in a statement, these reprehensible attacks demonstrate a blatant disregard for innocent civilian life.
10: The Houthis are warning airlines not to use Saudi Arabian airports, and the group's been trying to disrupt crude oil shipping through the Red Sea. Hurricane Isaias hit the Gulf Coast this weekend, leaving death and destruction in its path. And Fox's Jonathan Siri is in Florida with details on the aftermath.
12: President Trump has approved emergency declarations for Georgia, Alabama, and Florida to free up federal resources to deal with the disaster response. The storm also toppled trees onto houses. Fallen trees are blamed for at least three storm-related deaths in Florida and Alabama. Two victims killed in their homes, a third in a motor vehicle, and a fourth death involved the man in Pensacola. He succumbed to carbon monoxide running a generator inside his garage.
10: And the remnants of Isaias are pouring rain on the Northeast today, could cause more flooding across the Mid-Atlantic. 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
15: This is Jason Chaffetz from

0: were fired on.
1: And that suspect is due back in court later this month. The injured officer is in stable condition. And Pope Leo says he will undergo surgery in the coming days to remove a small lesion from his lung. The 71-year-old American pontiff made that announcement during today's Vatican blessing and said that doctors detected that abnormality early and did not give any further details, though. It is unclear whether his recovery will affect a planned trip to South America next month. I'm Carmen Roberts, and this is Fox News.
2: Now, from the Glass Doctor of Indiana Weather Center, here's your Storm Alert weather forecast.
3: A pleasant day with sun and clouds mixed, highs low 70s, highs low 80s Monday, and even the upper 70s Tuesday, with plenty of sun to go around. Gradually cooling to the mid to upper 60s by midweek, with increasing rain chances. Isolated showers possible Tuesday and Wednesday. I'm WSBT 22 meteorologist Jessica Burns.
4: Right now at 69 degrees.
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0: We don't have anybody here who does this.
1: What?
0: And it's certainly not you.
1: What is it?
0: Loud working. Loud working.
1: You can't be loud when you barely do it.
0: There is that. That's a good point. Wait, can we remember that for his performance appraisal?
1: I won't show up for it. Doesn't matter.
0: Doesn't matter. You never do.
1: No.
0: Oh, man. But you are, you know what? You're actually getting better on time. I appreciate that.
1: I was late 2 out of 3 weeks. I was on time every single show before that and every single show after. When did you show up today?
0: Oh, ouch. Whose name's on the building?
1: Okay. But late is late.
0: It was like 11:03.
1: All right, fine.
0: Loud working is when somebody on the team at, say, 6:30 p.m., like, here's the latest numbers in the spreadsheet.
1: Right. So they're drawing attention to the fact it's after hours, but look at me. I'm making the effort.
0: They're posting screenshots.
1: Sure.
0: Now, juxtapose this for years ago was what? Quiet quitting.
1: Yeah, quiet quitting, where you stop working and waited for them to fire you.
0: Yes. And now we also have people that are taking 2 or 3 jobs at one time. They're working remotely. And so because of AI that they can do all these different tasks simultaneously.
1: Is that fraud?
0: If they are getting the job done. Right. I have a friend. She used to work here for many years. And I don't want to say who she is and who she works for. But she works for a major corporation.
1: All right.
0: And she called me, I don't know, probably about a year ago. And she said, you know, they're paying me for 40 hours a week. And she's in charge of all the e-commerce. It's a major company.
1: Okay.
0: And she said, and I probably only work 25 hours a week. So if you need me to maybe consult on the side or do something, I'm happy to do that. I'd love to do that. And I said, have you told them? And she said, yes. She said, I told them.
1: And if I hire you for 20 hours a week, are you only going to work 8?
0: Yes.
1: But wait, she told them?
0: Yes.
1: And they didn't care?
0: They said, no, your productivity and everything that you do is so great.
1: Oh, perfect.
0: That, you know, and she's, well, you know, you can give me additional things to do. Like, no, we're good.
1: All right.
0: We're good.
1: We don't want to overwhelm you.
0: Just stay where it is. Have you ever sent a message late at night just so that you knew a boss would see it?
1: No.
0: I haven't done that either.
1: No, I do morning radio. There's no expectation we're going to be doing anything late at night.
0: That's true.
1: Afternoon, I don't even look at my email.
0: Not really?
1: No, it's my time.

0: My personal time. Whatever happens after noon, there's nothing I'm going to be able to do about it before 4 a.m. when I get there the next morning anyway.
1: That is true. Have you ever been late for that show?
0: Oh, yeah.
1: Okay. I feel much better. 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And after all, it is the Kim Komando Show, the nation's largest, best, award-winning, what else can I say about us?
0: Hugest.
1: That's
0: coolest.
1: Bestest.
0: Done bestest. Yeah.
1: Yes.
0: All those eloquent ways of describing the show.
1: From coast to coast, and also plus our men and women in uniform on the American Forces Network. Our number, in case you ever want to join us, is 1-844-COMMANDO. And of course, I'm Kim, and that's Andrew. And let's start by talking about going to 0 to 60 in 1.9 seconds.
0: I'm not a car person. Is that good? That's slow?
1: Phenomenal.
0: Phenomenal. Okay.
1: 0 to delivery, 9 years and counting. Here, take a listen.
2: Why don't we have flying cars? And I'm like, wait for it. It's coming. Is it changed the world? I don't know, but I think like sometimes you just gotta have things that are just cool because it's just great to have awesome, you know, things.
1: Okay, he's talking about the Tesla Roadster, and that was back in November of 2017.
0: And then, obviously, the Roadster flies, right?
1: Well, we'll get to that in just a second. Okay. The top speed of this car that Tesla is going to be announcing next week is 250 miles per hour.
0: How long does the battery life?
1: 3 minutes. No. But could you imagine going down the freeway at 250 miles per hour?
0: No, because there's no freeway in the United States of America where that would be legal.
1: Okay. I went down the Autobahn
0: right
1: in Germany.
0: Yeah.
1: And Ian was driving. We were going 180 miles an hour.
0: And did that feel?
1: I looked at him. I said, this is a bad parenting moment right here. Okay, fair enough. And it's actually funny on that because I'm videoing saying that this is a bad parenting moment.
0: And this is 50 miles an hour faster.
1: Okay. 620 miles on one charge.
0: Now that's incredible.
1: Okay. You had to reserve it. For regular folks back in 2017, it cost $50,000. But if you wanted to be a founder to get one of the first 1,000 Tesla Roadsters, you had to put a deposit down of $250,000.
0: So obviously the car is going to cost way more than that because that's just your deposit.
1: I think that's how much it, I think the 250 is what it costs.
0: Okay, that's the price.
1: Yeah, that's the price. But if you do the math, you had 1,000 founders, because, you know, I'm into numbers. 1,000 founders at $250,000 a pop. That's $250 million for a car that did not exist.
0: Almost a decade ago.
1: Yes, yes. And then, of course, they came out and said it'd be 2020, 2021, mm-hmm. 23, 24, 25, 26. And then it was a couple of weeks ago, but then the Texas weather prevented the rollout.
0: Can't drive cars in bad weather.
1: So at SpaceX's test site in Texas, it's an outdoor show. And the reason why it has to be an outdoor show is that it has rocket-style cold gas thrusters.
0: Is this a street legal vehicle?
1: The car can briefly lift off the ground. So it's a car that hovers.
0: For what purpose?
1: I don't know. If you can go 250 miles an hour, which is, what's the fastest? I don't know this answer. If somebody could AI it.
0: Yeah.
1: What is the fastest you could go on any American highway?
0: Oh, 85? I think that's got to be the registered speed limit, I believe, is 85.
1: Is that it?
0: No other highway is faster. There's no 90. There's no 95. I believe it's 85 miles an hour. I could be wrong.
1: 250 miles an hour.
0: That, what's the point?
1: Okay. That's when, you know, somebody in like a Ford Aspire goes cuts in front of you.
0: Because your battery's running low.
1: Yeah.
0: So now these are coming out. Are they going to be given to all the founders?
1: Yes.
0: Is it just a prototype that's coming out?
1: I read that this is how they're rolling it out.
0: The car is coming off the line. It's ready.
1: And that if you want one, you could give them a $50,000 deposit.
0: Okay.
1: And you could actually do that.
0: But 1,000 people have already paid for their 200. Full boat.
1: Yeah, for their full boat.
0: Wow. 200.
1: You know, I would like to just drive one.
0: Right.
1: Just drive one. That's all.
0: You're not going to buy it? Been there, done that?
1: Yes. I drank the Kool-Aid once.
0: Right.
1: All right. I know another thing that's coming out this coming week that I guess you're going to be super excited, and pre-orders is next week. I know. The iPhone Duo opens like a book, 5.4-inch phone, 7.6-inch mini tablet. No Face ID, Touch ID. Apple Pencil support is coming later this year. The price, $2,000 up to $3,200 for a 2 terabyte model.
0: Can I make a prediction?
1: Yes.
0: I'm going to say 4 months from now, we'll be sitting down, we're about to do the show, and you're going to do the open, and then you're going to say a horrible joke, and then no one laughs. And then you're going to say the first story is Apple's estimates on sales of the new Apple Duo lower than expected.
1: Yes.
0: I don't think they're going to sell.
1: I agree. It's a $2,000 phone that folds or a $3,200 phone that folds.
0: And that's based on how much memory you want?
1: Yeah, 2 terabytes. You know, they always upsell you.
0: So which one are you getting?
1: I'm going to get the cheapest one.
0: Okay.
1: The $2,000 one.
0: What if you love it? Would you then upgrade it to the bigger hard drive?
1: No. See, here's what happens. Is a lot of people that when you go to buy a new phone, what you really want to do is look at your settings and go into your storage and see how much storage that you're actually using.
0: Okay.
1: Because Barry wanted to buy a 1 terabyte phone. And we were in the Apple store. And I'm like, no, you're not doing that. I whispered it in his ear. So it didn't have to be like, some of those things. And he's like, no, I'm using that. I'm going to run out of space. And so I'm like, so I went onto his phone. I showed him we were using like 210, you know, gigs of space.
0: You're never have that phone for years.
1: Yes. So you're never going to blow through a terabyte. And he's like, oh, and then he looked at the guy like, okay, I'm just going to get the 200. Like
0: after consideration and no input from this lady over here.
1: I just want Siri to work.
0: That's care if it folds, if it turns into a 57-inch television.
1: You know, we were at Costco, and we were looking at TVs. And I said, no, don't buy the LG, because the menu system stinks, and the OLED is not as good as the Samsung.
0: Right.
1: Okay. And plus, the remote is horrible on the LG. And he looks at me, and he's like, what? And then he calls the kid over from Costco and says, so what's the difference between the LG...
0: And you just laid it out for him.
1: And I'm looking at him go, don't worry about me over here.
0: No, this 17-year-old knows way more than me.
1: All right, coming up, how to get a free thermostat from your provider. 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Look for the better airlines to take action soon. I hope so. Those calls can be rather annoying, especially on an airplane. 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
1: 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They know your personal information, so you trust them. 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All right, let's talk about flock cameras for just a second. It happened again. A Colorado woman got a criminal summons for stealing a $25 package. The proof? Flock license plate cameras logged her truck.
0: It's every week now.
1: A cop called it a lock. Christiana Elser used her truck's cameras, GPS, and phone location history to prove that she never even stopped, and police voided the summons.
0: Well, they better and stop using those cameras. It's just causing trouble.
1: You know, I was at an HOA meeting the other day. They were talking about various things, about fires and gates and this type of stuff. And then the guy who's in charge of the HOA, who really does a great job, said, all right, we have people here who don't want the flock cameras at the bottom of the hill. And there are two cameras, one that sees you going up the hill, one that sees you going down the hill.
0: Okay.
1: There's only one way in, one way out.
0: To the whole neighborhood.
1: Exactly. So this guy stands up.
0: Can I ask a question real quick?
1: Yes.
0: The flock cameras, were they placed there by the city?
1: No, by the HOA.
0: They were put there by the HOA, yes, for security purposes.
1: Correct. And there are, say, 100 families that live in this development.
0: Uh-huh.
1: And 80% of the people pay for the flock cameras. The other 20% say, we don't want it. We don't want to pay. It's a couple hundred dollars per family.
0: You got to account for the fact that someone's going to cut it, take it down, then you have to put it up again.
1: Exactly.
0: A couple days later, they're going to cut it, take it down.
1: But flock replaces them.
0: Oh, okay. That's not part of your fee.
1: Yeah, I did learn that. So this guy stands up and he says, for $6,000, I can put up a security system like the flock camera that's not a surveillance system.
0: Right, that doesn't connect to police databases. It's not going to follow you when you leave the neighborhood.
1: And he had so much misinformation,
0: okay,
1: about flock cameras that normally I don't like to say anything at these meetings. I really don't. I mean, I sit in the back because I don't want to be like that person. And I just kind of, you know, feel, I want to just know what's going on in the neighborhood. And so he went on this whole tangent about how flock captures people and that flock is knowingly letting this information out there, and it goes on and on and on and on. And so finally, I look at Barry and go, I can't just stand here. Mm-hmm. You know, I can't do this. And he was talking about the woman that we had on the show, the 24-year-old woman that, yeah, went to jail, and he had that story kind of convoluted. So I said, we're going to start right there. And I said, I'm also going to start by saying that everybody is so concerned about flock cameras, but have you ever Google searched yourself? Have you ever looked to see what's online about you? And I talked about the data broker industry. I said, I'm heavily entrenched in the data broker industry from a consumer protection perspective. And then I corrected him on Lindsay, who was on the show with, mm-hmm, us. And then I went into how, you know, I consider it a security measure, like having an alarm that I know who's. And you can also opt out. If you don't want to be part of it, you can say, I don't want to be part. I don't want my license plate to be tracked.
0: Mm-hmm.
1: And so.
0: Whoa. You can tell Flock you don't want your license plate to be tracked?
1: Yes. In the HOA, you can tell them.
0: Because they're privately owned. They're not owned by a municipality.
1: Right. I can give my license plate and say, I don't want any part of that.
0: Okay.
1: But it was really interesting to hear various perspectives that there's a lot of misinformation. I use that word again, because there was a lot of misinformation in that room of, say, you know, not all 80 people who pay were there. There's probably 40 couples in this room that people don't really have any real concept of what it really does.
0: So you sound like you're way in favor of those flock cameras sitting there.
1: I am at the HOA in this, okay, situation.
0: Because it's privately owned. It's not a city. It's not going to track you all over the neighborhood. Is it connected to the entire flock network? So if someone came in and they, you know, stole a package off of your porch and then they leave, is that it? Or is it going to continue to follow them throughout the city?
1: All I know is that they will only in the private area where they are, in that neighborhood, that they are being tracked when they come in and they come out. And so...
0: The flock cameras for your guys' use is just to identify cars coming in and out.
1: Correct.
0: It doesn't talk to police departments?
1: Unless there's a crime.
0: Okay.
1: Then we can do that. And as far as flock tracking people, I had to explain to him that that was done by 404 Media, Joseph Cox, great investigative reporter, and that they did track people, but those people were on motorcycles.
0: Hmm.
1: That had a license plate.
0: Right. So it's like, what it was looking for.
1: Yeah. So, but when we start talking about flock cameras, I'm hoping that a lot of this hysteria is going to start going down. Do you think?
0: It's tough though, because they don't get any good PR, right?
1: No.
0: All the stories that come out are police using it to track down their girlfriends and ex-wives and people being busted, and it's not justified. There's no story that comes out that says, hey, a flock camera tracked down this bus full of nuns and children.
1: Sometimes your examples are so out there. There's a whole bunch of Catholic nuns and children going to get their first haircut.
0: So the social conversation is all negative, is what I'm saying.
1: No, it is 100%.
0: And the flock cameras never found that bus full of nuns and kids. Still missing.
1: No, but it was fascinating to me to be able to have conversations with people that really aren't, they don't have a clue.
0: So what was the verdict? Are they standing up or are they coming down?
1: Well, what happened was this woman was standing next to me and she said, I really think we should pursue having this done privately and not part of flock. And then I said something to the extent of, well, who's going to monitor the server? Who's going to make sure that the server's up all the time? Who's going to be looking at the records? I mean, it's not like you could just put up a license plate reader. And trust me, I have two outside my personal home in Phoenix, Arizona. It needs to have an infrastructure and a network and not a guy who says, oh, I could put up a camera. Mm-hmm. I mean, it needs to have more than that. And then the guy who was in charge of the HOA looked at her and said to lead that committee.
0: And she's never going to do anything.
1: And she said, no, I'm okay.
0: So the cameras stay.
1: Okay, quick question. Where are your family photos? 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
9: I'm Jim Ossman. Here's what's happening. The U.S. is looking at potentially joining strikes against the Houthis. That's after an American was killed at an airport attack in Saudi Arabia.
10: Secretary of State Marco Rubio confirming the American casualties, saying these reprehensible attacks demonstrate a blatant disregard for innocent civilian life. They must stop now.
9: Fox's Madeline Rivera there. Now, if you have friends down south, they may be part of a big cleanup.
11: Cleanup efforts are still underway as powerful Hurricane Isaias made landfall just a few days ago as a powerful Category 2 storm. Winds over 100 miles per hour. We still have nearly 500,000 folks without power right along the Gulf Coast.
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8: Now, from the Glass Doctor of Indiana Weather Center, here's your Storm Alert weather forecast.
12: A pleasant day with sun and clouds mixed, highs low 70s, highs low 80s Monday, and even the upper 70s Tuesday, with plenty of sun to go around. Gradually cooling to the mid to upper 60s by midweek, with increasing rain chances. Isolated showers possible Tuesday and Wednesday. I'm WSBT 22 meteorologist Jessica Burns.
13: Right now at 69 degrees.
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0: Mm-hmm.
1: Our next guest built a special gadget to go invisible. And so when a car drives toward a known flock camera, well, I'll let him tell you what happens. Harry in Chicago, Illinois, from Studio Hot Rods on YouTube. Thanks for being here.
16: My pleasure. I'm excited to talk to you, Kim. Great to meet you.
1: So tell me exactly what your gadget does.
16: All right. What the gadget does is it actually has a thin film, TFT film, over the license plate that's got a standoff with it, and it has a GPS receiver in it. And it uses like a geofence basically around the camera. So as you pass by it, it basically knows exactly when you're going to be in front of the camera itself. The camera itself at a flock camera is real small. It's only like 16 millimeters. It's tiny, right? So the focal length is pretty tight on how they can actually pixelate and get pictures of your license plate. So what happens is this film becomes opaque, basically, so the cameras can't capture your license plate. Just for a moment, we're talking about a couple bats of an eye, right? So basically, the whole idea is you're always visible to the police. You're always visible, visible to everywhere you need to go. The only thing that I've designed this thing to do is actually stop it at the exact moment that the flock cameras actually got to capture the license plate. It's kind of crazy.
1: So the cameras see a white blur?
16: Yep. Basically, it's like an opaque, you know how like the office buildings, I came up with the idea, right? The office buildings that I used to go into when I was in the corporate world, right? You'd have a switch on the wall, you could, get the opaque windows, you know what I'm talking about?
1: Yes.
16: So basically, I'm using that exact same thin film, it's like a liquid crystal, right? That is actually, activated off of a relay and then, from a simple controller. It's pretty slick, so it just makes it opaque. And that's why it stands off the license plate about an inch and a half, because that opacity that it actually, makes for the camera makes it completely so a camera can't take a picture of anything.
0: Now, let me ask you a question. Is this something you just made for your YouTube channel, or is this a product that you're going to produce and market?
16: I can do either. I'm talking to the guys. I was just talking to the guys at DFLOC today because I'd like to have all the data locations to be dynamic rather than static, right?
1: Yeah, that would be good.
16: Because I don't want to come up with a version that you got to put a card reader in it. So the card reader version I have that actually works right now, it's fine. But what happens when a new camera goes in, right? Mm-hmm. Just like you guys know, like most of the equipment we buy today is already obsolete before we got it, right?
1: For sure.
16: What I didn't want to do is I didn't want to come up with something that was going to be out of date before I, actually offered it or provided it to somebody. Then you got the legals, right? How legal is it? It's not illegal to cover your plate, but the question is it illegal for the plate holder to actually cover their plate? So me giving them a tool to cover it, I don't think really it puts me in a liability situation, but is it legal in each specific town?
1: That's the question. That's going to be a tough one.
16: We need a digital bill of rights is what we need. Like our data is ours, right? We bought it. We paid for it. We supplied it, right? Nobody gets data for free, right? But we provide it to these data brokers and these people to harvest it. So that's the problem, really. We don't really have any property rights to our data. That's the issue that I'm really struggling with. So, what rights does a data broker have to my property? He doesn't. But, that's how it goes. So why not, you know, inhibit the flock cameras from capturing my data. That's all I'm doing.
0: I don't want to be that guy, but when I see your demonstration and hear about your product, I'm like, oh, your target demographic is going to be criminals, the people that don't want to be caught on camera because they're doing nefarious things.
16: You make a good point, you know, and that's like, you know, I look at that and say, you know, could it be used for nefarious reasons? Well, sure. You know, is a gun always dangerous, or is it a protection device?
0: Right.
1: Yeah. I mean, we can discuss this for the next 4 or 5 days.
0: Right.
1: And not get to the next. So, you know, just because you just threw out a word, Deflock, that's a website for everybody who's listening and watching, deflock.org, where you can type in your zip code and you can actually see all the flock cameras. So is that where you're getting the data for the GPS?
16: Yeah, that's where I harvested it to begin with. They actually have an app, too. It's called Deflock. It goes right on your phone. So it uses your phone's GPS coordinates, and it shows you where every flock camera is at that they have, you know, in their database and what direction it points. Because remember, the flock cameras are directional, right?
1: Mm-hmm.
16: So you got to know, like, for me to be able to switch the, you know, opacity on or off, right, as you travel, I have to know what direction the cameras are looking, right?
1: So what made you come up with this?
16: I've come up with a lot of things, you know.
1: We all have.
16: I've got about 38 different patents that I've done, and I really have been hopping into the digital, you know, invasion that we've been on, you know, hard and heavy, because, you know, I recently bought a new truck. I've been driving an old pickup truck for a long time. And I'm a mechanical electrical engineer by trade. So, you know, I bought a newer truck, and I was looking at the telemetry, and I'm like, oh my gosh.
1: Yeah, it's crazy.
16: It's crazy. How does it know? So I started pulling the telematics unit out of it, right? So I started pulling the tracking equipment out of my own personal truck. And then I'm like, wow, that's easy. You know, you can pull a fuse. You can pull the telematics unit out of it. So I started sharing it on my YouTube channel, which has really been about being, I'm a car builder, right? By trade, what I do is you were talking about fast cars, right? I make some fast cars, guys. You know, some of the cars I make can have 1,000 horsepower, right?
1: Mm-hmm.
16: On an old Chevelle.
1: Wow.
16: So
1: that thing, you better hold on.
16: Yeah, you better hold on. Exactly. But supercharged, you know, I buy the engine transmissions. They come right from General Motors, and I build everything. I even put a 3-year, 36,000-mile warranty on a car, on an old 70 Chevelle. So I kind of remanufacture the cars. But, you know, I bought myself a newer Shelby truck, and it had all this telemetry in it. And I was just in awe when I realized, because I've been driving an old Raptor truck for many years, 011, mm-hmm. right? So I just enjoyed the car. I'm not wasteful. I don't like to spend my money on new vehicles because of the cost variance, right? Really quick, right? So, you know, I looked at the telemetry was going on, and I started modifying my vehicle. And then I realized you can modify anybody's vehicle. So I started sharing it on my social media. And people are like, oh, my gosh. I can unplug that. I'm like, yeah, I even took the equipment out of my truck and took my truck to a Ford dealer, and they didn't even know it.
1: Oh, wow. So,
16: right?
1: So when you took all the electronics out, the tracking that I'm sure worked with the app and everything else, it did not affect the performance of the car at all?
16: Nothing.
1: Wow.
16: You know, so the only thing I found is Chevrolet, for warranty reasons, wants to say that they can update the cars,
1: mm-hmm.
16: you know, but other than that, nobody else has that type of information into it. And honestly, they've been building cars for how long that don't need to be updated? Come on, stop it. Really, what it is, it's about data harvesting, right, and mm-hmm. information and the distributed microcontrols that are inside the car and be able to upgrade software and things in it are really not critical. That's why I did the test when I pulled it out of my car, because the car basically has a computer system. It's called a CAN bus, right? And there's a bunch of distributed microcontrols and little computers that are in the car, right? And this unit that I pulled out is called a telematics unit, and it has a cell phone connection. So it's like a hidden cell phone actually in your car. And what happens is they can track all the information, and they could give you software updates over the air, right? It started with OnStar.
1: Well, yeah. But some of these updates that they actually want to start paying for. My favorite is the one from Mercedes where they want $1,000 to go 1 mile per hour faster or something.
0: Ooh.
1: Like that. It's like,
0: how fast did you pay for that?
1: It's like, so you'll have to keep us posted to see if these, your flock license plates, I have to believe that they can't be legal. I think you're gonna have a tough time at that one.
0: Because you can't block your license plate.
1: Yeah, that's gonna be tough. But how innovative.
0: Yeah, no, and if you watch the video from his YouTube channel, it's so sleek. So quick and fast, and it really disappears.
1: He does such a great job. Folks, if you haven't checked out his YouTube channel, you really should. It's called Studio Hot Rods. All right, let's switch gears just a little bit. So many people now are looking for a job, especially when they start sleeping on the job. For those of you that were watching on YouTube, you may have seen me try to wake Andrew up just a second ago.
0: It was just for a brief 5 seconds.
1: I think I'm going like, oh my God, he's sleeping. Okay. You know, that doesn't say a lot for the content of the show. Okay?
0: I feel so rejuvenated.
1: Okay, if the co-host can't keep the eyes open, we really need to think about this.
0: I wake up early. It has nothing to do with anyone and any content. I just wake up early.
1: So a lot of people are now having interviews with AI before they actually hear a person. Okay. And remember, the bot doesn't care about you, your charm, nothing.
0: Now, have you seen the viral videos of people messing with them?
1: Yes, here, take
0: These
1: a listen.
0: These are my favorite.
15: Do you think this is a joke?
17: Jebo, jebo, lebo, jebo, daba, shima, jimo.
15: I am not in the mood for games or baby talk.
17: Deba, daba, je.
15: I do not know if you are having a breakdown or if you simply lack the basic capacity to speak English, but I do not care about your shima or whatever that is. Look at yourself. You are sitting there in a hoodie with a toy in your pocket.
1: Okay, so it's happening that you're talking about. Some people are messing with the AI interviewers.
0: Right, and this guy's doing gibberish, so it's not responding. But if you use real words just in nonsensical context, you just be like, oh, Lumber Cafe went to the store, Mike and I. It will go, oh, so I understand that you worked with Mike at the lumber store, and it will try and decipher what you're saying and turn it into a form of an interview.
1: I want to apply for a job just so I can do this.
0: You'll go viral.
1: You know what? I'm going to do this.
0: But the key is, because there's one guy who does it, and he does such a good job. The key is using real words that make no sense together.
1: But if you're looking for the job, you want to use real words from the job posting in your answers.
0: Yeah. Don't do gibberish. Okay.
1: We're not. So if you're trying to get a job, use the real words.
0: Right. If you're trying to go viral, have some fun.
1: Coming up, we have more of your phone calls as well as tapping into Google's time machine here on the Kim Komando Show. Hey, I used the same VPN for years, and then it started getting slower and clunkier. So I did exactly what I tell you to do. I shopped around. I tested all the big names, and NordVPN came out on top. 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
1: 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All right, back to the phones we go with Susan in Colorado Springs. Hi there, Susan. Welcome aboard today.
18: Thank you, Kim. Thanks for taking my call today. I so enjoy your show. I so enjoy your newsletter. I bought a fitness tracker from Amazon about a year and a half ago, and the other day it vibrated and it started scrolling information. Unfortunately, this information was all in foreign characters that I don't understand.
1: What kind of characters were they?
18: Like Chinese, Asian.
1: Okay.
18: It didn't just kind of beep and go. It just kept going, and it kind of freaked me out.
1: Yeah, so just on the watch face, it was just scrolling a whole bunch of Chinese. Like, probably maybe a firmware update.
0: Right, that's what I'm thinking.
1: Definitely. You know, probably nothing in China that would say your terms and conditions.
0: It wasn't scrolling, though, through her apps and through her information. It was just displaying
1: words. It was
0: probably
1: just doing a firmware update. How much did you spend on this watch a year and a half ago?
18: Oh, probably $20.
0: Oh, you get what you pay for.
1: Yes, you do. You do.
18: I did. That's why I bought a new one. Yes.
1: So, yeah, it may have reset to the default language, which is Chinese.
0: Oh, that's true, too. Yeah.
1: There's obviously an app that came with this, right?
18: That's correct. It kind of scared me that it just kept going, and I didn't know if it was gathering information.
1: I would totally remove the app, remove all access, you know, disconnect the watch from Bluetooth, everything that you can to get that watch out of your life. Let's see. Robert in, it says, does that say Robert lives in everywhere?
0: You live everywhere? Hi, neighbor.
1: Where is everywhere?
19: Hey, Kim.
1: Hi.
19: Kim, I'm a motorcycle gypsy. I've been on the road for more than a decade, so wherever my motorcycle is parked is basically where my home is.
1: Oh, nice. I love that. I love that.
19: Yeah.
1: I love that.
19: I've been a adventure motorcycle instructor for more than a decade, so I've ridden all over 48, Canada, Mexico, South Africa.
1: And what kind of bike do you have?
19: Travel about. I have a BMW GS. It's an older bike.
1: Oh, see, I was picturing like a Harley guy.
0: Yeah, long beard, leather jacket.
19: You can't ride. No.
1: Hot chick on the back.
19: We do off-road riding. Off-road riding.
1: Oh, I see. I see.
19: Mm-hmm. Yeah.
1: So what's going on?
19: Well, I've been involved in genealogy now for probably 12 to 15 years. My parents actually got me started on this. And I now, you know, I've been using Ancestry.com for some time. And I started using ChatGPT for just general AI stuff. And then about 3 months ago, I just brainstormed. It's like, you know what? Maybe I can ask ChatGPT some of these questions that I've got about some of my ancestors to get a fuller story of their lives. And so that's what I've been doing. I don't know if ChatGPT is the proper AI to be using for this.
1: Well, they all have their pros and cons, but most of the results is the direct correlation of what type of input that you put into it, right?
19: Mm-hmm.
1: So when you're dealing with this type of information, of course, you're going to be really specific about the prompt, up to and including at the end. I don't want you to guess at any of the facts. If you can't substantiate any of the result, do not put it in there.
19: You know, and ChatGPT has been doing a pretty good job of telling me that it thinks that this is true, but it can't guarantee it.
1: All right. That's good. That's good.
19: Yeah, it's really wonderful that it rounds out some of the stories of our ancestors. I found my grandfather's World War I dog tag, and that started me searching on his background. I traced his dog tag number and got more information and found out that he was a machine gunner.
1: Oh, wow.
19: And then I started, and then ChatGPT then allowed me to learn more about the regiment that he was involved in. And I found out that he was one of the first aircraft machine gun aeration. He would shoot planes out of the sky using a machine gun.
1: Wow! Isn't that just phenomenal? I mean, that you can put all these pieces together in your past and almost relive that story.
19: That's an important part of this. You know, when we die, our stories die with us. And, you know, we may hear a little bit about our grandparents, but we don't really know much about our great-grandparents or our great-great-grandparents. I found out my great-grandparent was 13 years old living in Alabama when the stars fell on Alabama. You know, that's just not just a song. That's a reality. Mm-hmm. That's the Leonard meteor shower happened in. And I have written documentation that I found through AI about his experience.
1: Oh, wow.
0: That's cool.
1: That is really cool.
19: Yeah.
1: That is really something.
19: People thought the world was coming to an end.
1: I bet they did.
19: He says in the document that I found that he found religion that night.
1: Well, you know, you're very astute that sometimes ChatGPT is better than Gemini. That's better than Perplexity or Claude or whatever it may be. You know, and so one of the things that I routinely do is that I will give a specific task to each of the AI bots to see who does a better answer. And then you've heard me talk about this before on the show that then I'll give Claude ChatGPT's answer and say, what do you think of ChatGPT? What do you think of Gemini? Mm-hmm. And then they all start like dissing each other, which I think is really funny.
0: That's what they're programmed to do.
1: That was Gemini hallucinating again. Oh, Claude. Okay. Robert, thank you for your call today. 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
22: 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Vote for me November 3rd for St. Joseph County Auditor. 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
1: This is kind of what Robert was just talking about, going down memory lane. Mm-hmm. Have you ever looked up the house that you grew up in?
0: Of course, absolutely.
1: Isn't that amazing?
0: On Google Street View, and you see your parents' old car?
1: Yeah, what you do is you go to Google Maps, type in Street View photo, then tap the screen, and then you can say, see more dates. And then you can just swipe back through the years. Now, if you want to go even further than Street View, is that Google Earth actually has aerial photos of some cities going back to the 1930s.
0: Oh, they just collected them around the internet and put them into a database?
1: I looked at where I live now, where it was nothing but orange groves.
0: Oh, wow.
1: And it was, and so I'm going to print that picture to put it, because now, of course, Phoenix has grown up like crazy.
0: Oh, yeah.
1: But if you're ever interested in this, it's something that you should do. And you can go back to your first address, your first house, whatever it may be. And these make great nostalgia gifts. So as we start approaching towards the holidays, I think there's nothing better than a gift that hits an emotional chime at some point.
0: Who wouldn't love that, to see what the house they're living in now looked like 50 years ago?
1: You know, I used to be addicted to time travel, but it's all in the past now.
0: Oh, good.
1: Yes, thank you. Make sure that you get our free newsletter. Everybody loves it. Get Kim.
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22: I'm Abby Doyle. Vote for me November 3rd for St. Joseph County Auditor. 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
9: An American is dead in Saudi Arabia. Fox News, I'm Jim Ossman. Here's what's happening. That American is among the 12 people killed in Saudi Arabia after an attack at an airport. The Houthis, backed by Iran, reportedly launched the attack. Trey Yinks now in Tel Aviv.
2: Iran-backed Houthi rebels in Yemen launched a missile attack against a Saudi airport, killing at least 12 people. The target was Riyadh's King Khalid International Airport. And we know at least one ballistic missile slammed into Terminal 3 as it was packed with passengers. First responders rushing to the scene in ambulances and helicopters, evacuating many of the hundreds who were injured. This was the second such attack in just 48 hours and raises questions about if the United States could come to the defense of Saudi Arabia and launch a new round of strikes against this Iranian proxy group.
9: Now, the Houthis warned airlines not to use Saudi Arabian airports. The group has been trying to disrupt shipping through the Red Sea. It's a crucial route for Saudi Arabian oil. The Gulf Coast is picking up the pieces after Hurricane Isaias swept through the region over the weekend. Katie Byrne now in Milton, Florida.
4: This is where the strongest winds were felt from Isaias. We had a 114-mile-per-hour gust here, strong enough to rip a roof right off of an apartment building with families inside. We've got at least six units completely exposed to the elements. We've heard from some families who took cover in bathtubs and closets there that night. They say one family, a mom, dad, and a daughter, they walked away with scrapes and cuts from flying glass and debris. Power restoration remains a top priority here. We still have more than 300,000 customers going on day three without power.
9: At least four people have died. President Trump has approved emergency declarations for Georgia, Florida, and Alabama. 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
10: Now, from the Glass Doctor of Indiana Weather Center, here's your Storm Alert weather forecast.
11: A pleasant day with sun and clouds mixed, highs low 70s, highs low 80s Monday, and even the upper 70s Tuesday, with plenty of sun to go around. Gradually cooling to the mid to upper 60s by midweek, with increasing rain chances. Isolated showers possible Tuesday and Wednesday. I'm WSBT 22 meteorologist Jessica Burns.
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13: China will not be backing Iran. 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This is very concerning. You should be aware of it. You should be cautious. You should spend within your limits. You should even maybe look to cut back where you can, but you should not panic at this point. I'll tell you when to panic.
12: Weekday

0: I feel like I'm part of something that I want everybody to know about. I want them to all be a part of it because I get so much out of taking my sweetamine every day. And I want people to know why, because you know the science, the biology, and all the wonderful information behind why sweetamine is so important for us and our diets on a daily basis and what it can do for you. And I always love every time you come to the show, you have some new research that you've just uncovered.
1: Well, it's not necessarily my research, but I'm always reading, seeing what other people are doing about glycine, and it's always encouraging to see more people get on the bandwagon in different ways, coming from different disciplines. There are some people who have been selling glycine for years and years in health food stores. You can buy a bottle of glycine, and a lot of times it says supports healthy sleep. And I've always felt that that was true, and my customers have felt that that was true, that it because glycine is what's called a an inhibitory neurotransmitter in the central nervous system. That is, it calms things down. That works via the glycine receptor in the nervous system. It stops inflammation via the same receptor that actually is in the immune system. That was something that was worked out during the 1990s. And I always thought, well, it's that kind of a, that receptor and so on. But the latest research shows really that it acts to a different receptor. There's a receptor in the central nervous system that's called the NMDA receptor. Without getting too much in the weeds, it's different than the quote classical glycine receptor. And it works that way. Some very good experiments with rats have shown that it works that way to induce a deep sleep, what they call a REM. Non-REM sleep, non-rapid eye movement sleep, a deep restful sleep. And especially that's true with old people like me who like to or have to get up a few times during the night to go pee, and that's called nocturia, right? So a lot of people have that issue, and I never thought too much of it because I always get right back to sleep. But now what I realize is it's probably because of sweetamine. Because if you are like most people and you don't have enough glycine in your system, if you're interrupted in the middle of the night, you get up, you have to go to the bathroom, you get back to sleep, then, or you get back to bed, it's not so easy to get back to sleep. But it's never been an issue with me. It usually takes literally a matter of seconds, and you're out like light again. So it's glycine acting through yet another mechanism in the central nervous system. And but if it's interesting, there's experiments with rats. You know how it works? The glycine interacts with this receptor, and it induces the skin on the bottom of their little feeties. It induces the skin's capillaries to dilate, which allows heat to escape. So the body temperature is lowered. And this is what allows that good restful sleep, is it allows your body temperature to go down. And that's part of the whole neurological sequence of events that allows you to go into deep sleep. So that's how glycine works in that way. And it's just a wonderful thing that people keep discovering new ways that complement each other. This is just how important a nutrient this is. And that's why I'm so happy to tell everybody about it. I started the company just to tell everybody about it. I did not plan to be a businessman. I started Natural Food Science. We make and sell sweet. I mean, I started it when I was 60 years old, because that was, it seemed to me, the best way to actually get people to know about it. I was a professor. Now I'm a professor emeritus of human biology and endocrinology, and I could easily see spending the rest of my life arguing with academics, fighting them within academic journals about whether it works this way or that way. And in the meantime, nobody would know about it. But when I realized, hey, wait a minute, this is glycine. This is the simplest of all the amino acids. This is so simple and so safe. And it even has a sweetness if you can just tweak it a little bit to make it taste like a more natural sweetness, more like sugar, which is what I did, that people can just try it. And so we sell it risk-free. You can buy a 12-day challenge or a box of 30, a month supply. If you don't like it for any reason, just tell us. We give you your money back. You don't have to return anything. And unless you buy a lot. Sometimes people hear these broadcasts and they say, "Hey, I bought a case, 15 boxes, a year supply plus a sweetamine, and I don't

0: like it. I want my money back. Well, send it back to us and we'll give you money. Well, wait a minute. I thought it was risk-free. No. If you buy a box or one introductory packet, that's fine. Then it's risk-free.
1: I can't imagine anybody, Dr. Joel, wanting to send it back. I cannot tell you how much I love my sweetamine. And I want to share it with everybody because I had all those wonderful same effects that you've talked about, where you feel the inflammation going down. But I take it at night. I literally turn out the lights. I sit in my bed and I have a cup of hot water with my sweetamine in it. It's so pleasant. And it puts me in just, I fall asleep so quickly. And just like you, if I do wake up in the middle of the night, I fall right back asleep again. There's not this struggle of tossing and turning just because I've been disturbed. So I just love it for those reasons. And a lot of the testimonials that I've read on your website are about that too. So I don't see you getting too many returns of your sweetamine
0: No.
1: because when people try it, like my mom has and my sister and my daughter, I mean, and my niece, I mean, we've all, tried it and we love it. And that's just the natural reaction. You were
0: Yeah, that's
1: brilliant
0: funny. It's
1: to
0: funny. You
1: make
0: know,
1: it.
0: there are, I have to tell you, there are some people who say, well, I'm returning it because I don't like it because it's sweet and I don't like anything sweet. I don't take sugar in my coffee. I don't take it in my tea. I just don't like anything sweet. There are some people like that. And I
1: It's
0: feel like
1: not
0: saying,
1: that
0: well,
1: sweet.
0: it's called sweetamine. It is sweet, I have to tell you, but if you don't like it, then get your glycine from gelatin or something that has no taste. And you can do that. We don't sell it, but other people do. But this
1: But
0: is the simple, easy
1: yeah.
0: way. Most people, you're right, find it enjoyable, delicious, and a very easy way to get a really important nutrient that most people don't know about.
1: That's right. It's a great way to take. I'm so sick of taking capsules of other things. For me, taking the sweetamine is joyful. I enjoy it. And the sweetness isn't a weird sweetness
0: No.
1: like, something that's sort of like a sugar substitute or it's not overly sweet like say, like sugar water or whatever, some of those things. No, it's just the right amount of sweet. And there's so many different ways you can have it. It could be in cereal. It could be in your smoothie. It could be on your fruit. But I love it in the hot water because I feel like as I'm going to sleep at night and I'm going to bed, it's so relaxing. It's just so relaxing. And that's what I've tried to explain to people. It's easier than most ways of taking something and actually goes beyond that to the enjoyable, where I literally look forward to it at night. I know that sounds silly, but I have a job where I have to get up really early. So being able to fall asleep and not toss and turn is huge for me, because the clock goes off early and the sweetamine is great. Now, my dear cousin who drives a school bus, she was worried. Well, if it makes me that sleepy at night, because she has issues sleeping, she goes, what if I don't, what if I'm too sleepy driving the next day? I said, no, it does not affect you for like 12 hours ahead or something like that. So
0: Well,
1: what can you say
0: if
1: to
0: you get a good night's sleep, a really deep sleep, you're not going to be groggy in the morning. You're going to wake up refreshed. So
1: that's
0: it
1: right.
0: helps. It doesn't hurt. It helps.
1: But I wanted you to
0: It's
1: say it so I could tell her Dr. Joel said it because, cousin Laura, what does that
0: good.
1: mean to anybody? Just about nothing. But no, I know people are enjoying trying it and really loving it. And it's not expensive. Some of these supplements are almost cost prohibitive, I find. And if you take all of them, it can really add up. And you just wonder, like, well, which one do I have to sacrifice? In order, but with I don't feel like that with the sweetamine. It's just it's not overly expensive and
0: No,
1: fits
0: no.
1: right into the budget.
0: Most customers, regular customers, we run sales, and you can also, if you buy in quantity, 3 months, 6 months, a year's supply, something like that, or if you buy it when we run our sales, you can get it for less than $1 a day. I mean, it's not expensive. We really do try to keep the price as low as possible, and
1: And
0: it's.
1: the customer service is pretty amazing because people can literally get answers from you,
0: Right.
1: Dr. Joel Brand, who formulated it because you're accessible. Because
0: Right.
1: like
0: I
1: you.
0: don't. I just to make it clear, I don't sit around answering the phones. I do have other things to do most of the time. So we have Dave. Dave is my customer service guy, and everybody loves him. He's terrific. And if you ask him, you say, "Well, I really want to speak to Dr. Brind or Dr. Joel, his first name or last doesn't matter, because I have this question or that question. I really want to talk to him." He will patch me through. I'll get a message on my phone that I'm calling myself.
1: Yes, and you
0: And
1: will
0: he'll say,
1: actually
0: "Are
1: help
0: you
1: them.
0: available now?" And I'll say, "Sure, if I am." And if not, he'll make sure that I call this customer back. It's fine. So I and it's important to me, because it's very, very good that I keep some contact, direct contact with customers and their real questions. And I love it, and so does everybody else,
1: So I'm very grateful that you did touch on the point of sleep, but then I get people saying to me, "Well, I like to take it in the morning on my cereal. Does that mean I'm going to fall asleep at work?" So then there's that question.
0: No, I take it in the morning. There's your answer. I like to take it in the morning. My wife takes it half in the morning and half at night, in her tea. I take it in the morning. I like to I've taken to having lemon juice in the morning. Just if you squeeze the juice of a whole lemon, you add one volume of water, so you have like a very, very concentrated lemonade. And, ooh, it's virtually undrinkable because it's so sour. But if you put a packet of Sweetamine in it, it's delicious because it's got a very strong lemony taste, but it's naturally sweet.
1: And that
0: And the
1: lemon is
0: taste,
1: good for you, right,
0: and
1: Dr.
0: yeah,
1: Shaw?
0: very good. Certainly good to start your stomach in the morning or whenever you have your breakfast with a lemon juice is very good for that, and without any sugar,
1: Right.
0: so
1: So Sweetamine is the perfect thing to
0: no
1: put in
0: sugar,
1: that.
0: right?
1: Well, that's exciting. And so it seems almost too good to be true that something can be as good for you to take at night because it helps you to rest and calm down as it is for you in the morning to energize you and get you started for the day. It seems what do they call it? Like a dichotomy or oxymoronic or something like that. But I'm trusting you with your years and your decades of research that you would understand how this works. And people, I've tried to
0: Oh, that
1: explain to
0: might be
1: them
0: called a paradox then. You're trusting my
1: paradox.
0: experience
1: Yes.
0: in linguistics, because I am a professor, not linguistics, but I'm just
1: Yes.
0: I don't know what you would call it. You might call it a paradox.
1: A paradox. Thank you. Yes. But yeah, so it does seem like that. But what I like, what telling people that I've learned from you, because I've learned so much from you, is that the glycine is a nutrient. It's an amino acid. It's not a formulation that somebody cooked up in a laboratory. So you're not putting something foreign into your body. You're putting something that already exists. But you're just adding to it because the thing that exists is great, but it's just not enough of it. So you, by adding the Sweetamine, you get the right amount of it, but it's something that your body already makes and needs and uses.
0: It's
1: So.
0: funny because glycine is the simplest amino acid. I even consider it inorganic. It can be made inorganically. Your liver can make glycine and does make glycine from carbon dioxide, ammonia, and formaldehyde. That's how simple it is. Actually, glycine was here millions of years before people or anything else that lives in the earth was here. It's actually found on asteroids and comets. Because it is such a fundamental, simple thing. It's almost like a mineral, but because it contains carbon and it is an amino acid, we have to say, oh yes, it's an organic substance, a biological or biochemical, something like that. But it's really, really simple. And it's the simplest things that tend to get overlooked. It's so simple, you can't patent it. Right, you can't sell glycine for a whole lot of money and patent it, like you can for drugs and so forth. Drug companies are always looking for new chemicals that you can whip up in the laboratory because those can be patented and then they can be sold for a lot of money. But you can't, with this is always modest, meek and modest glycine, just formulated so it tastes nice. And you've got yourself a very good start to your day, finish to your day, however you like to take it. The funny thing is, it is a nutrient which has been long considered to be non-essential, but it is actually essential. Most people don't even know about it. And I mean, most people who are even in nutrition and medicine, they don't really know it because it has that tag on it. Oh, it's a non-essential nutrient because your body can make it from simpler things, as I just explained, but it doesn't make enough. And when you get older, it makes less. And if you get overweight, it makes less. And if you take your meat, fish, and poultry, which contains so much glycine, and you cut the muscle meat off the bone, and then you throw the bone into the trash instead of the soup, now you're throwing away, literally throwing away most of the glycine. So our dietary habit, you talk about processed meats. Don't eat processed meats, fish, and poultry. The worst processing you can possibly do to meat, fish, and poultry is cut the muscle off the bone and throw the bones away. That's the processing that literally gets rid of an important nutrient that most people don't get enough of.
1: And
0: So
1: you've said before that drinking bone broth, yes, you can get glycine, but you have to drink so much of it that,
0: if you drink about a quart a day of
1: that's a lot.
0: that will give you as much as you get from one serving a day of delicious, simple glycine of sweetamine form.
1: Sweetamine.
0: So
1: Yes. Sweetamine. One of the things that I absolutely love to do is just randomly go to your website and find the testimonial pages, and you can put in a search box, just a name, and then testimonies that have been sent in unsolicited from customers will come up. So give me just any type of I don't know, physical issue that someone might write in, and let me just see what the testimonial page
0: Oh,
1: says.
0: like you can name a joint, knee, shoulder, you can name a joint that people have pain in.
1: Okay, so I'm
0: No
1: going to put
0: problem.
1: in knee pain since my mother struggles with knee pain, and she'll be so happy to know that her Sweetamine is helping with it. It says here, I took one first night that re that I took on the first night that I received the 12-day challenge, and my leg and knee pain was better by the morning, and it's getting progressively better every day since. Thank you, Sweetamine. That's Agnes in Richfield, Wisconsin. Good one.
0: Yeah,
1: What's an
0: pretty
1: what's
0: typical to feel a response within 2 or 3 days, and we get responses like that in a matter of hours or overnight.
1: Well, I told you I had a reaction the first time I had it. I said, I'm going to try this. And my shoulder, it felt like when I had gotten bursitis 20 years ago and I couldn't move my shoulder. I felt like I was starting to get that again. So that's when I was introduced to you and introduced to Sweetamine, and I took it. And I, on a stack of Bibles and my brownies honor, I'm telling you that within 10 minutes, I felt a difference. And
0: Right. Well, that's
1: you said
0: because
1: that
0: you
1: was
0: were.
1: unusual.
0: It's unusual, but it's not unusual for people who are really, really glycine deficient, which means you probably never even eat any chicken soup. Never eat any real chicken soup with the bones,
1: Re with the bones and everything. Exactly. So that was wonderful. So let's put in something. Give me another word just off the top of your head.
0: I don't know, migraines. How about migraines?
1: Migraines. Oh my gosh, I'm so glad you said that because I have a dear friend who is struggling with migraines. Okay, it says here, I first heard of your product on the radio. At the time, I was skeptical at best about its efficacy, but I have suffered from a lot of inflammatory illness, celiac disease, leaky gut, spondylosis, etc. And I thought I would try out your product for a couple of weeks to see if it would help with back and joint pain. What I did not expect was the effect it would have on my migraines. To give a little context, for the last 15 years, I have suffered from increasingly severe migraines that have been diagnosed as hemiplegic, where one side of my face and body will occasionally become paralyzed for short periods of time. At the time I ordered my first package of Sweetamine, I was on average getting 1 to 2 migraines a week, if I was lucky. Since I have been using Sweetamine every day, I don't think I have had one serious migraine in 4 months. For me, your product has worked wonders, completely curing my migraines and freeing me from a great deal of back and joint pain. Thank you for creating this product. That's Dustin in Charlotte, North Carolina.
0: Right.
1: That's
0: Now again,
1: very touching. And so, I mean,
0: Right.
1: people who have migraines talk about literally a life of misery at times. And I just pray for them. And I didn't even think I could offer them to try Sweetamine. That's wonderful to know.
0: It didn't occur to me either until after I had been selling it for a few years, you know, and my family.
1: And people started writing you.
0: Well, no, my before that, even my family, my daughter was getting migraines on a fairly recent, you know, a continuous basis. And then she would be taking Sweetamine because, hey, listen, if you're my daughter, you better take Sweetamine, right? It's my company. Anyway, everybody loves it. And after a while, she would say, oh, you know, I don't get migraines anymore. It kind of sneaks up on you. It's like, you know, I used to have this pain in my side and, gee, it's gone. You know, you kind of notice that it isn't there anymore. Sometimes weeks or months later, and you didn't really notice it. And now what's happened with migraines is more recent research since I've been selling Sweetamine, which I've been selling for over 15 years now. They have now said, oh, yes, migraines. It's an inflammatory process. And now you can see advertised some strong, expensive medication for migraines, which of course has side effects and warnings and all of that.
1: Right.
0: Being very expensive.
1: Right.
0: But guess what these medicines are? They're medicines which target parts of the inflammatory response. It's they have antibodies against what's called TNF-alpha, which is one of the chemicals at the top of the cascade, biochemicals at the top of the inflammatory cascade that your immune system uses to generate inflammation in the case of migraines. So you can take a very strong medication that will, quote, fight inflammation. You should know that Sweetamine does not fight inflammation. It turns it off at the master switch. That's different. So it's natural. It's the way your body regulates inflammation. It doesn't have any, you know, side effects that it's going to somehow inactivate part of your immune system that you might need to fight an infection at some point. It doesn't do that. It's natural. It's the way your body does it.
1: I love that. You know, it's simple. And that's why you said it has been so overlooked for all these years. Glycine, the glycine miracle. That's why you call it that. And it really is a beautiful thing. I'm so grateful to you, Dr. Jill Brind, for bringing Sweetamine to us and in the form that you do so that it's so pleasant to take. And it makes differences. When you read these testimonies, you see the relief in people's just writing, in the energy with which they write their stories. They feel relief and they feel gratitude. And so on the note that we'll end the program today is that I feel the same way, and I'm so grateful to know you. And anyone listening today, if you want to try Sweetamine, your very first box, and you haven't tried it before, if you put my name, Laura, into the promo code, L-A-U-R-A, you're going to get a $5 discount off your first box. But I guarantee you, you might as well start with a regular box because you're going to want it more and more and more. It's just, it becomes part of your everyday life, and you're so grateful for it. And I thank you, Dr. Jill Brind, and reminding also that you can read his book, all of these incredible facts and wonderful stories about glycine and the glycine miracle. It's called The Glycine Miracle.
0: Right. And it's just a little note about the book. You know, I am a scientist and a science professor by trade. So it has a complete bibliography. So every scientific statement I make about it, every claim in there about glycine is backed up by the original peer-reviewed research that appears in the back of the book. And I mentioned the authors by name, so you can easily look them up. You can go on Medline. You can find all the papers you want. And please show them to your doctor if he or she doesn't believe you. And there are many doctors like that. They're too busy treating patients to read this stuff. But you can read it and tell them about it. And they'll be...
1: That's
0: they,
1: right.
0: They do like to be educated, but they just don't have the time.
1: That's right. The book is called The Glycine Miracle and the Science of the Living Long and Free from Inflammation. The website to buy Sweetamine is simply sweetamine.com. That's SWEETAMINE. Dr. Jill Brind, thank you so much. We'll see you next time.
0: Thank you again.
1: You're listening to The Glycine Miracle Show, Sweetamine. We'll see you next time. I'm Laura Smith.
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1: 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And today, focusing on all that glitters and makes you feel happy. That would be Hopman Jewelers on Main Street. For many, many years, we have Lauren Mora here. And Lauren, it's good to have you back. It's been a while. And I was just going by Hopman Jewelers the other day and remembering when I was a little girl, I remember that building being there and thinking, oh, it must be really fancy in there. And I think my mom did take me in when I was 5 or 6 years old.
10: Okay.
1: That's how old I am.
10: Well, we actually have only been at that location since I think about 94.
1: So
10: well, it's been the old gas company, NIPSCO. It was Christensen's, I think.
1: Okay.
10: So it was the place to go for birthdays. It was a restaurant.
1: Yeah.
10: And they used to have a carousel
1: maybe
10: on the center.
1: That's what I'm thinking. Yeah.
10: Yes. So everybody says, I remember when this was a restaurant.
1: So. Yeah. Well, that's so neat. It's been Hopman Jewelers, you said, since 94. So let me do the math. That's 26, 34. No.
10: 30 something. It's too early.
1: That's why you're in jewelry and I'm on radio.
10: Yeah.
1: Okay. Hey, listen, it's great to have you. What is your exact position at Hopman Jewelers?
10: I am the store manager.
1: The store manager. You know everything going on. How long have you been there as the manager?
10: So it would be 21 years.
1: Wow.
10: Yeah, this November.
1: Now that is impressive. That's a long time. Tell us about Hopman Jewelers. It's, you know, as I said, it's iconic now down in on Main Street in Elkhart. And, you have a lot of stories to tell and a lot of people, I'm sure, from Elkhart who have gotten their rings to get engaged with there and pieces, heirloom pieces and so much more. What is the history behind the family that owns it?
10: So Joseph Hopman started the business in 1960. He is a watchmaker, so he kind of started in the back of a frame shop on Main Street and developed the jewelry store. They actually moved to Easy Shopping right next to Volcano's Pizza.
1: That's what I remember.
10: That is where we are.
1: All right. That's what I remember going to because I think I told this story the last time. So that's where my mother got her ears pierced.
10: Yes.
1: And when she did get her ears pierced, she fainted.
10: Oh, my gosh.
1: So that's why I remember that trip so much. I was mortified. I was befuddled. I was worried. And I was embarrassed, too, because I remember it must have been Mr. Hopman.
10: Yes, probably Patrick.
1: This was back in the 60s when she did it. And they had to help her. And I was like, what is wrong with her? So she was so afraid of getting her ears pierced. She worked herself into a frenzy and fainted.
10: Oh, my goodness. Well, I haven't had anyone faint on me. Thank goodness.
1: Oh, my goodness.
10: But we still do ear piercing.
1: You do.
10: Yes.
1: Okay.
10: And everybody.
1: And nobody faints.
10: Yes. Nobody faints. Knock on wood. But yes, a lot of people come in. And I remember when I got my ears pierced and it seems to be such a core memory for so many people. But it's great because these people that had their ears pierced are now referring their grandchildren to come in and, buy engagement rings and things like that. So we appreciate it.
1: What is your specialty at Hopman Jewelers that or one of the things that you really pride yourself on?
10: So we are a full service jewelry store. So we have a repair department that does excellent work. Wendy, our jeweler, she's been with us for 21 years as well. She actually started shortly after me, but she was in the jewelry industry prior to that.
1: Okay.
10: But she is an excellent jeweler. She does amazing repairs. We do custom. So we do a lot of custom. It seems like today with engagement rings, no one wants anything just right out of the case. They want to switch it up. They want to make it their own. And so we have the ability to do that.
1: Exciting. What do you see people trending towards these days in engagement rings for both women and men?
10: So yellow gold is coming back, which is pretty awesome.
1: That's all I've ever used is yellow gold. Yeah.
10: Well, everybody wanted white gold. So it's kind of funny to see the trends and how they've changed over the years.
1: Mm-hmm.
10: In the 90s, marquees were very popular, and they're actually coming back. They went out for a little bit, so marquee stones are coming back. You have the halos are kind of out, so I don't know.
1: What's a halo?
10: Halo is like what you would think. It would be just a ring of diamonds around the center stone. So that's kind of going out. Solitaires, just one simple stone.
1: And are people buying real diamonds or cultivated diamonds?
10: So I see primarily lab-grown diamonds just because the gold market is so high right now. People are seeing that they're spending the most money on the mounting itself. And
1: really?
10: So, yes. And so a lab grown diamond is much more affordable. And of course, if you want a 2-carat, 3-carat stone for $1,500, it's definitely feasible because you're spending $2,500 to $3,000 on the mounting.
1: Just the band. Mm-hmm. Oh, wow. That is fascinating. Yeah. See, and so you see that now. With the bands itself for women, are people designing things on them or are they pretty much, plain and shiny? Are they doing interesting? Do they engrave? Do women have things engraved on their rings and men too?
10: Yes. Yes. Well, there's only so much that we can engrave on the inside, but we do have the ability to do that. I'm seeing a lot of simple bands, maybe a little bit of a twist, maybe some etching. But what they're really doing is kind of making the center head, the portion that holds on to the center diamond, a little more unique. So if you do follow us on Facebook, you'll see a solitaire setting that we just did that's very unique on how the center stone is being held.
1: I see. Now, do women sometimes choose another gemstone besides a diamond when it comes to their wedding ring, or is it just not really that common?
10: So we recommend not doing anything other than a sapphire or a diamond, something that's a hard stone, because obviously you want to wear this forever. But if you're putting like a semi-precious stone, an amethyst, a quartz, anything like that, it's not going to hold up for everyday wear.
1: Oh, interesting.
10: So the nice thing is that sapphires come in all different colors. So if you're wanting a purple stone, we can do a purple sapphire, So we do have options out there, but we are very educated and we want to make sure that you're making the right choice for everyday wear.
1: Of course. Yes. And also sizing is important. I know that so many people over the years, they have to get their ring resized and resized because depending on, they'll gain weight or they'll lose weight or they'll,
10: We just say the ring shrunk over the years.
1: Is that right?
10: Yes.
1: Very diplomatic of you, for sure. Now, tell me a little bit about the men's rings. That whole thing has been, very unique for probably a decade now. I've been seeing men wear something alternative to the gold band. What are some of the materials that are used in men's wedding bands and what are they trending towards?
10: So tungsten is a very trending ring or metal, I should say, right now, only because it is something that's very durable for a lot of RV workers. It is scratch resistant. It's porous, so it can break in an emergency situation, which is important because other contemporary metals will not.
1: Mm-hmm.
10: Tungsten is typically what we carry and what we sell the most of. Of course, we have customized options for men as well. And we can do 10 carat, 14 carat, 18 carat gold. We have lots of options.
11: Mm-hmm. And what are the ones that the men wear that are like brown tortoise looking?
10: Brown tortoise looking.
11: Are they, is it some type of animal horn or?
10: Well, it could be. It could be. I mean, we could actually, we've inlaid deer antler. We've inlaid like meteorite and odd things. Yeah.
11: That's so incredible.
10: We just send it into the company and they break it down and inlay it and then put a resin over top of it.
11: Oh, that's interesting. Mm-hmm. Yeah, because some people I see go that route and it's very unique looking. But such an important thing and to probably the ring that people guard the most with their lives. Actually, like today, I'm showing you, I'm wearing my mother's high school ring.
10: Yes, I noticed.
11: From Elkhart High School.
10: Very cool.
11: Yeah. The year would be 1955.
10: Okay.
11: Mm-hmm. So, yeah. But actually, it looks like real gold.
10: It is gold. Mm-hmm.
11: Yeah. And
10: so it's valuable.
11: Yes.
10: And your cross.
11: And my cross. Mm-hmm. I got that in Portugal. And yeah, big, grew up in Brazil, South America. So I have lots of jewelry that from over the years, from when I was little there, and my parents would get us jewelry because that's kind of what you did in Brazil, because they have so many precious stones of all different colors and sizes and shapes. And so we have lots of that. And the gold at the time was 18 karat. I don't know what they work in now in Brazil.
10: They probably have 18 karat.
11: Yeah, it was always 18 karat and interesting. And they would carve it. This is my lion because I'm a Leo.
10: Yes.
11: Very and
10: cool.
11: My mother had that made for me in the 10th grade.
10: Wow. So that's a lot of gold for a 10th grade.
11: It is. Yes. Wear it on a different finger now because, yes, my fingers have grown a little bit. But no, I mean, jewelry is so personal and so meaningful. And like you said, right now with gold prices and such, there's a lot going on with that. And I'd like to hear if Hopman Jewelers is in on buying gold or advising people and doing that whole thing, and coins as well, of course. And you said it started with watches, you know, before it became a full-fledged jewelry store.
10: Exactly.
11: Do you still repair watches?
10: Oh, yes. Mm-hmm. Watches are also something that we repair, and it's something that is very near and dear to a lot of men, you see.
11: Yes.
10: And if they don't have their watch, it's like they're lost without it.
11: It's so true. That is absolutely true. My guest is Lauren Moore. She is the manager of the one and only Hopman Jewelers in downtown Elkhart, Indiana, now on Main Street, next to McDonald's in that beautiful white brick building on the corner there. You cannot miss it with the black awnings. And we're hearing what's happening in the world of jewels and watches and maybe even gold coins and such. When we come back, more with Spotlight on Business. I'm Laura Smith.
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11: Welcome back. It's Spotlight on Business, the Merchant Alliance show that devotes all of its content and great conversations with people that have something to do with Main Street, or at least around Main Street in Elkhart, Indiana, the city with a heart. Love living here. Love my Main Street. I'm there practically every single day. I do. I just love downtown Elkhart.
10: Do you live in Elkhart?
11: I do.
10: Okay.
11: I do. And I lived away for literally decades, for four decades. And I just, when I moved back, I said, I feel like I want to move right as close to downtown so that I could even walk to it.
10: Yeah.
11: I just felt like there's some type of growing excitement happening with downtown. And this was 6 years ago when I came. And you know what? It's all happening.
10: Oh, my gosh. It's booming.
11: It is
10: between the restaurants, all of the apartments that are being built. I really love to see. Yes. The boutiques. It's just amazing.
11: And then the iconic stores that have been here for so long, like Hopman Jewelers. Oh, by the way, Lauren Mora is my guest today. She is the manager of Hopman Jewelers right there on Main Street. At the corner where there's been so much construction lately.
10: Oh, my goodness.
11: At least it's open now. You can...
10: For the most part.
11: For the most part.
10: You still cannot go all the way north through...
11: That's true.
10: Right off of Jackson, or right off of Main.
11: Right. But people can get to Hopman's now. It's not blocked off on East Jackson up further, so that's good to know. We've been talking about the trends in jewelry for both men and women, but, you know, the trends right now with the prices in gold and silver over the last year or so... do you trade in or not trade? Do you buy silver? Do you buy gold? Do you advise? Do you have a product for people to buy at Hopman's?
10: Yes. So we definitely buy gold. We buy silver. We buy bullion. So if you have coins that that are 1964 or before, those are 90% silver. We have a large variety of estate pieces. So when we buy these pieces, the truly unique necklaces and bracelets. We actually have a lot of antique pieces. We want to hold on to those. They're a piece of art. We don't want to send something off to be melted. It's like you're
11: right.
10: Throwing away a painting, you know?
11: Yeah. No. Yes.
10: So, yes, we do buy gold. Right now, gold is at an all-time high. Silver is high as well. So
11: where is it at this point? I remember at one point it kind of peaked at, was it 5,200 an ounce gold last year or something like that?
10: And I don't think it got that high, but it's at 40, right around 43 now.
11: Okay, 43.
10: And then silver is right around 65.
11: $65
10: an ounce.
11: Okay, not 6,500.
10: That would be crazy. $65
11: an ounce. So when you say 1964 and before, it's because it was mostly silver. Now, what happens when you have coins that are like 1800s? Is there are they also more valuable? They don't cost the same as a 1964, do they?
10: Yes, they're they will cost the same. So,
11: oh, they will.
10: Yeah. So a dollar.
11: Nothing to do for the antique value of it or anything like that.
10: If you want that, I mean, you would have to send it in for grading. But we are buying for the silver content.
11: I see.
10: Primarily.
11: Okay.
10: But so I would advise to go to like a coin collector or someone that
11: I see.
10: Deals
11: okay.
10: specifically with that.
11: So, and the bullion as well.
10: Mm-hmm.
11: So are you, do you, like when you get from your store, like, is there a big markup over the market rate for it for servicing and, you know, being
10: not
11: able
10: necessarily. So our margins are very tight with bullion. So let's say it's silver's at 65 today. Well, we'll buy it at 60 and sell it for 70.
11: Mm-hmm.
10: So really we're not making much money off of it. So it's very volatile right now. So we have to be very careful when buying, just because, let's say, probably 6 months ago, silver was at like $80 an ounce. And people were almost actually, I think it hit almost $100 an ounce. And people were selling left and right. And we bought probably $30,000 worth of bullion in one day. And then the next day it started dropping. So now we're selling bullion that we bought at $90 an ounce for now $70 an ounce.
11: I see. Is it something that's trackable? Can you get, can you, or is it like, you know, stocks, or you just can't know from one day to the next what it's actually going to do?
10: Exactly. If I could tell the future, I'd invest and be a millionaire.
11: Right.
10: But yeah, we do not know what the market's going to do. It's a lot like the stock market.
11: Mm-hmm. Well, it is an interesting time because I think, like you said, and it surged and so did gold. And why? Do you know why that happens? Why would something all of a sudden out of nowhere just kind of peak and surge? Why is that?
10: It really has to do with economic insecurities. So when the economy is at a low, or people are nervous about the stock market, you'll see that the precious metal market will go up only because, let's say, the U.S. dollar is worth nothing now. So gold is tradable throughout the entire world. So if you needed to leave, or if you needed to buy a loaf of bread, you would have silver or gold to be able to.
11: I see. Mm-hmm. Wow. So interesting. It's fascinating, really, because, I mean, it feels like it, no matter how modernized the world becomes and, you know, now you've got Bitcoin and cryptocurrency and mm-hmm. things like these alternative methods for trading and selling and buying. You know, gold is still, I mean,
10: yeah,
11: it's been for literally thousands and thousands of years.
10: Yes. Gold represents so much more than just a piece of gold. You know, you have your wedding bands, you have your cross that you're wearing that you got from Brazil, you know, all of these memories. So that's what jewelry is.
11: Uh-huh. It's really fascinating. What is any other trends going on right now in jewelry besides from the wedding market and such? Is there any other trend that you're seeing?
10: Well, I'm thinking that a lot of people are seeing that they have value in certain things that are just laying in their jewelry box. You know, they have mm-hmm. mom's old ring, they have grandma's old ring, and they want to combine it into something that they can wear every day.
11: Mm-hmm.
10: So a lot of people are finding the sentiment behind those pieces, and they're seeing, okay, wow, I do have some value here. I have gold laying around that I can trade in towards remounting these stones and making something of my own that I can pass down.
11: Right. So you can turn your great grandmother's, you know, necklace into some dangly earrings or something.
10: Exactly.
11: You repurpose them,
10: yes.
11: Sort of.
10: Yes.
11: I think that's just wonderful. And so many ways of being creative while not getting rid of it so you can still utilize it. Do you do appraisals for people? Can they bring in their collection of jewelry and have it appraised?
10: Yes. So we do have a graduate gemologist, which is actually Patrick and Eileen Hopman's daughter.
11: Oh.
10: She went to school through GIA. And so she can do a full-fledged appraisal for insurance purposes so that you can have that insured under your insurance or your homeowner's insurance. Or we recommend Jewelers Mutual, which is a separate policy from the rest of what you have. So yes, if you bring in your items, they will get a full cleaning, inspection by our jeweler, and then they go to Anita, our graduate gemologist.
11: Oh, very interesting. And then if people need repairs on them or anything like that, they can also get that?
10: Yes. We will check over everything prior to having her do the appraisal.
11: That's great to know. So Hopman Jewelers, what are you looking forward to? I mean, it's October. Here we are just 2 months away from Christmas. Hard to imagine.
10: That is crazy.
11: This year flew by.
10: Yes.
11: Anything fun coming up that we can hear about that you're looking forward to with the store?
10: Yes. So downtown Elkhart is having Ladies Night, which is our annual thing that we do, October 15th from 4 to 8. So a lot of the participating stores are going to have fun things. We are highlighting, and some of the proceeds from our sales that night are going to go to breast cancer awareness. So we will be donating some of our proceeds to that. It's always a fun time. Lots of ladies get together. There's restaurants downtown.
11: Oh, yes.
10: You know, you get the ladies together from 4 to 8 and come and see us.
11: It's wonderful fun. And now you can drink while you peruse.
10: Yes, that took forever.
11: The jewelry. Yeah, what you hope is people are drinking enough so that they get very, you know, I don't know.
10: We want them to spend their money.
11: Exactly. And which is kind of a good point to it as well. People do tend to spend more money when they're feeling relaxed.
10: Yes.
11: And having a good time. And now with Elkhart, they have the Dora, which, yes, people are allowed to walk down Main Street outside of an establishment with an open container now. And Ladies Night is so much fun.
10: It is.
11: I do love it. I do love it. And there's going to be a lot of lights and sparkling also that week, the 15th through the 18th. I know they're having something new that Elkhart, downtown Elkhart, hasn't done called Neon Nights.
10: Yes.
11: So
10: I'm excited to see that.
11: Yes. So you've got the sparkling on the outside and sparkling inside with Hopman Jewelers. And that's going to be a great week, that whole week there.
10: I know. I'm excited. I'm glad that they lined that up so that we can see the lights and have that as part of a reason to come downtown.
11: Absolutely. And do you have any special sales coming up?
10: Not in particular, but we're very fair in our pricing. Like I said, we have a wide variety of estate pieces. So those we're selling as pre-owned, and they're priced as pre-owned. That's mm-hmm. why it's so attractive to so many customers. Mm-hmm. And plus, they're unique.
11: Yes, absolutely. Jewelry is beautiful no matter who wore it. And that's a wonderful way to be able to save money and still have something of great,
10: yes,
11: value. Well, I'm so grateful that you came in today, and I'll pop in and see you during Ladies Night.
10: Yes.
11: And for anyone else, to get there is so easy. You are on the corner of East Jackson Boulevard,
10: mm-hmm,
11: and Main Street, and you can get there now. You have parking as well,
10: yes,
11: I know. And that's very, very convenient to have actual parking within and around the store there, because it does get crowded, especially on a night like that, and then with all the festivities of the Neon Nights as well. So we thank you for that. Hopman Jewelers, what's a good website people can go to?
10: You can find us at hopmanjewelers.com.
11: Well, that's certainly easy. hopmanjewelers.com. And I promise you, if I ever get my ears pierced again, I won't faint.
10: Good.
11: I won't bring my mom. She's
10: we have suckers.
11: Here.
10: I'll give you a sucker when you're
11: there. You go. We can definitely use that. Well, it's been wonderful catching up with another great merchant, iconic in downtown Elkhart, Indiana, from Hopman Jewelers, Lauren Mora. Thank you so much for joining us.
10: Thank you.
11: 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I'm Laura Smith. 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
24: Tom
23: Rose.
24: Hey, we're back.
23: Rose.
24: Well, I guess we never left.
25: We never left.
24: We're still here.
25: This is part two.
24: Part two.
25: Of our previous episode, mm-hmm. with our honorable state representatives.
24: Mm-hmm.
25: And maybe they need to reintroduce themselves just in case you didn't listen to the last one, which you should have, folks. But if you haven't, let our listeners know who we have with us today.
24: Okay. We have the state representatives. We have two of them here today. We have Joanna King, and we have Mr. Doug Miller over there.
25: Woo.
24: And we just had a lively conversation, which I hope you listened to, about Medicare, Medicaid, medical things in the state. But now we want to move past that, if we can, and talked about that big word, taxes, okay, and property tax relief for seniors. I just throw it right out there because that's what all the seniors say. When are we going to get some property tax relief? And I understand. I mean, their argument is this, okay, which makes sense. You spend their whole lives with a piece of property. They keep it improving it. The more they improve it, the more it's worth, the more the taxes go up. So, you know, where's that point when somebody should say, hey, you know, these people have done their – they've kept their community looking well, good. They've kept the property looking good. How come we're punishing them? That's what they say to me. So I guess I'll throw that out to you. Now you can answer back when they say that. So,
26: well – thanks so much for inviting us to be here. It's an honor to be here and to be able to talk to Hoosiers and especially to the aging population. I'm there. I'm almost there. My husband is there. My parents are there. So it's a good part of our family. You know, property taxes are so important that we talk about. And just a reminder that all property taxes are assessed locally, they're collected locally, and they're spent locally. None of those dollars go to the state. They all stay within your community. That being said, having gone door to door and talking to a lot of Hoosiers in District 49, the number one thing that people talked about was property taxes. They were deeply concerned about the continued increase. Where is the money going? Why, you know, why does it keep going up? And so we worked on property tax reform, which is a long process. It is not a once and done. It has got several, it's already had several iterations. It's had several things pulled from it, changed, adjusted, and we're going to keep doing that because as we went through that process, we realized there were components that had some negative impacts or had some detrimental impacts to certain entities. So for property taxes for seniors, it will transform this over 65 deduction into property tax credits and eliminates maximum limits on assessed value. So that will change. Over 65 credit, $150 for seniors with incomes below $60,000, and that's for a single filer, and for $75,000 income for a married couple. That's on top of the 10% property tax credit up to $300 on all homesteads. So we have made a first measured step and approach to helping alleviate some of those property tax costs. And Doug will remind you, as I can too, that those property taxes go to pay for things like fire, safety, your schools, your libraries, things in your local community, services that I would argue we need and we don't want to be without.
24: No.
26: So how do we create that right balance that we're all helping make that happen, but that it's an affordable thing for all of us. So, mm-hmm.
24: Okay, Doug, now she said it, what it goes for. Here's the problem. Here's the situation I hear out in the senior nonprofit community. Council on Aging and other organizations. Let's just talk about the Council on Aging. Council on Aging in Elkhart County gets less money than the Council on Aging in Steuben County because the law is written because of the community with the larger cities, I guess, gets less money because they think they can generate. Is that correct? Am I saying that right?
2: Yeah, and there's other fallacies within how that's how Council on Aging is funding. I've worked several years, and I'm really confident, and I'm being honest about this. I think the Council on Aging has thought many times that I've given up on advocating

0: enrolled Act 1, 65.2% of all fee simple titles. So in other words, you're not an investor, you're not an industrial person, but 65.2% of all fee simple title owners cumulatively, their property taxes went down to over $10.25 million. Right. Right? That's a big number.
1: It's a big number.
0: Yes, it is. Right? And so that helps us all.
2: Right.
0: I will tell you up front, we've got a lot of work to do in this space because we're challenged on how to make sure our communities have the resources they need to provide. In my mind's eye, public safety is number one. That should be top of everyone's list, right? If I'm laying at home and I need an ambulance, I want to make sure that ambulance is going to show up at my door. If my house is on fire, right? We all have that. And we've done some things, right, that are and I will admit they're probably not perfect, but I think we're trending in the right direction. So the real discussion is now that we've set this particular part of the tax discussion in motion, how do we expand that or build on the success that we're having, but still keep our communities in a very good place so they have the flexibility with the revenues that they need to continue to, that they can carry out the visions for their community. Obviously, Wakarusa has a vision, right?
1: We do.
0: Elkhart has a vision. Town of Bristol has a vision. Goshen has a vision. Middlebury has a vision, right? We and Napanee, we need to, Joanne and I, along with our two state senators, we need to help those communities figure out how we can advance this property tax discussion, provide the basic services, and make sure that in all their actions, because I believe the state is as transparent as we've ever been, but how can we help them be more transparent to the folks that live in those communities? And that's really kind of where we're driving this discussion.
2: Yeah. Again, I'm telling you what I hear, okay?
0: Yeah.
2: Not necessarily my opinions, but most of them are. What I hear, and I sit with this, I live in a community that's 99% seniors. And we sit and we talk, and again, I hear the conversation, and John, where the funds are going. Okay, the schools. We need the schools. We understand that. You just brought up, we need the safety services. We need the fire department and the ambulances. The seniors will sit there and say, okay, yes, we need that. Yes, we need that. What about us? Yep. Where's our building like the beautiful new school we just built in Goshen? Where's our building like that? I've gone out and speaking with my book, and I go to churches, okay, to speak to senior groups. I promise you, I would bet you any amount of money, I go to this church in Elkhart, say, and when I get there, I'm going to go down the basement. I'm going to go to a room. It's going to be folding chairs and a folding table, and in the corner are going to be toys because that's where they do the kids on Sunday school, okay, which is that's what the seniors get, okay? That's what they get, and they see that, and they feel that. Now, right or wrong, but that's what the feeling is out there. And I don't know whether you get this feedback or not, but I'm giving it to you, okay? I've talked to 3,000, 4,000, 5,000, I don't know, seniors in the last couple of 2 or 3 years. And I hear the same thing. Yeah, well, we're the forgotten. Although they will all admit we're forgotten because we don't stand up and ask. We don't stand up and push. The other organizations and other people do, and they get the action. That's what they feel. Now, they may be wrong, but they may not be getting the word, and then that's your problem.
1: Well, I think I can – I want to interject here because it's been really interesting here in the last year in Wakarusa. I am now being asked to go quarterly – to our facility over here, the Waters, and kind of do a state of the town type of thing. And I hear what you're saying about the places, but I think it's just a lack of access to what's going on. They feel like they're closed in a building. They don't know what's going on. I mean, we just built a beautiful new quote garden patio area here, and it's going to flow over into a new park. And they hear about it, but they don't know about it. So I'm going in and I'm talking with these seniors and saying, hey, we've created this place for everyone. And your facility here has a vehicle to take you over there to sit, play cards, grab a cup of coffee, visit with neighbors that may don't.

0: not live in that community with you, but they're still here. So I think it comes down to connectivity. We talked about the living at home and living in place and how much better people feel when they're connected to family and friends. So looking at that and saying, how do we develop, how do we put more emphasis on places?
1: Yeah, how do we communicate to them?
0: Yeah.
1: Okay.
0: Yeah. I love it. I love it. She's got her fingers crossed, folks.
2: So, Brock, you brought up a really good I love the quilt gardens, and I've seen how that has evolved in our community. One of the things my husband did a couple years ago is he started a gardening club in Shipshewana. Now, he's not a gardener at all, but he saw a need for some of the women that who had lost their husbands. They'd get together for coffee at the coffee shop, but they wanted other things to do. He said, well, why don't we start a quilting club, and we'll do the quilt gardens in Shipshewana. We will manage the two quilt gardens. Mm-hmm. So they did that. And about a month and a half ago, Levi and my daughter rented a couple vans, and they took all the quilt garden ladies, and we came down here to Wakarusa, mm-hmm. saw your quilt garden, saw the one in Napanee, saw the ones in Elkhart and Goshen. The ladies had such a good time that day. But it's just an example of sometimes we have to solve problems by looking at what can we do as community partners, as people in our hometown. What can I do? What can I, Joanna King, do? What can I do in my community that can be a connector to help people that feel alone and feel like they're forgotten? What opportunities can I see right in my backyard that I can say, how can I connect? For example, we've got a group of seniors that go to the Northridge pool to swim every mm-hmm. morning, a group right. of women that come and do aerobics. Yep. How can we get the needs of our seniors, that connectivity and that community? We know how devastating COVID was for all of us when we were all pushed away from community, and how devastating it was to our children, to us as adults. It's been that way for many adults, elderly adults, because they are like that all the time. They're pushed away. So we've got to find a way to bring those connectivity points back in our small communities.
1: Yeah. Doug's got his fingers crossed.
0: Doug's got his fingers crossed.
1: We learned a new thing today. We all just crossed
0: Can
1: our
0: you
1: fingers.
0: Get that in down to the legislature?
2: Yeah.
0: Everybody's got to raise their fingers crossed.
3: The first thing I'm going to do is teach my wife this.
0: Mom is
3: I love,
0: it's
3: I love
0: catching.
3: Her dearly. So to preface where I want to get, I'm simply going to say this. Ronald Reagan so aptly said, you know, I'm here from the government. The most fearful words are, I'm here from the federal government. I'm here to help, right? Mm-hmm. I'm a very much a person's independent choice. And I want to give a shout out to Trinity on Jackson.
1: Yep.
3: They've got a club called the Owls Club.
1: Correct.
4: And
1: no,
4: they're our partners.
3: Yeah, they deal in this space. And I've been there a few times. And I am beyond humbled and beyond energized as to the ministry that they're growing. And I certainly hope that I have the opportunity to advocate on their behalf when we talk about nonprofits contributing to the growth and the health and the education of seniors, right? And giving them the place that you describe,
1: right.
3: Because they've done an excellent job. They've got the model in place.
1: That went from 40 to 1,400 people in a year and a half.
3: Exactly right. And they had their list of opportunities to interact are so long. It's incredible, mm-hmm. right? So the state, specifically as elected officials, we need to look at models like that and see how we can support those. And again, we need to back out of that equation, because I'm a firm believer that people themselves can solve problems. We're there just to create a
1: Give
3: framework.
1: Give them the opportunity.
3: We got to create the framework, right? And we have to be sensitive to what we listen to and to how we respond. Joanna's so good at that. Other folks in our caucus, our local elected officials are great at that. But we just have to recognize that we need to create that environment where people can thrive and then get out of the way.
1: We have a group. The Owls Club is one. A Council on the Aging is the other one. And Senior Talk, Michiana. And we are, with the cooperation of the Community Foundation of Elkhart County, we formed a little group called the Silver Collaboration. And it's for Elkhart County. It's for senior-focused nonprofits in Elkhart County. Now, there are only five of us that are senior focused now. You may want to throw the Salvation Army in there, but they're across the board. We are specifically senior focused. Think of nothing but towards seniors. Owls Club in there. One of the things that we talked about is how – you just mentioned it. How do you take that formula, that – and take it to Goshen and take it to – Napanee.
2: How do you make it scalable?
1: How do you make it? How you make? And then they would love to do it. So that's the challenge that maybe you guys can help with. You know, we'll do it. The people will do it. We just need somebody to say, here it is, the framework, and here's a little bit of money to get you started. Now go, you know, generate your own. That's what the Owls Club has done, really. Right. They took an initial investment by a gentleman and took it and ran with it. And made it into something, and now generate a lot of their funds, a lot of their own funds, without donations. So they learned, you know, and that's kind of like us. That's what we're doing, you know. I was funding this out of my pocket, made it a nonprofit. We generate some. Now we can go out. We got something. We can go out and do things. We can end up on the radio because we did, and go from 3,000 to 40,000 listeners in 2 weeks, you know, right. Which is mind-boggling to me, and a major challenge to keep. But so, how can this work?
2: I think, you know, you have good ideas. You make it work. You in your community, you figure out how to make it scalable. Bring us in as state legislators or the state to say, to show us what you're doing, that we can replicate it in other communities, or have other communities say, look at what's happening in Elkhart County. Which, by the way, when you look at the number of entrepreneurs here in Elkhart County, it's no surprise that the good ideas come from this county. Mm-hmm. In so many ways, in so many times, when we're sitting in caucus, Doug and I will look at each other and we're like, we're so lucky to live in Elkhart County. We have thinkers and movers and doers, people that get things done here. But through the rest of the state, we would benefit, the state would benefit from the good ideas that you've put together with the Owls Club and with other things that you're doing. Put it together, make sure that it's measurable, that we can show that there are good outcomes. Mm-hmm. And then let's see if we can make it scalable so that that pattern can be followed in other communities. We want Hoosiers to thrive. We want Hoosiers to love where they live and to grow old and be happy as they're growing old. Anything we can do, and to Doug's point, I hesitate getting the government involved because we somehow will screw it up, but.
1: I'm glad you said that.
0: Well, I was going to say, I didn't see anybody nod their head.
2: But that's why it's so important to have those relationships in your community where you're working together hand in hand with other people, other partners that can make it work, because you know better what Elkhart County Hoosiers need than ones that live in Indianapolis or right. in Madison
1: and they're
2: County.
1: And they're different.
2: Absolutely.
1: They're different. This is one of my big things. I get so upset when I read things and stuff. How do I want to say this?
0: Careful.
1: We as a society tell seniors what they need and what they want. Have we ever asked the senior, what do you need and what do you want? We tell them. And I'll pick on my son a little bit. He tells me what I need and what I want. And sometimes he doesn't listen to me of what I really want and what I really need. And I hear that a lot from seniors, okay? Nobody listens to me. They just tell me, oh, this is it and this is it. And this is what you get. You get Medicare, you get Medicaid, you get this, you do this. Nobody's asked me what I really would like, what I really want. You know, I want tax relief, you know. I want some, this is what I want, you know. So am I saying that wrong?
2: No, I mean, I think that's fair. And I think what you are saying is exactly right. We should be coming to you and saying, so I'm going to ask you, what is the best thing, what's the next big idea that we could come back to the rest of our caucus and say, this is what we need to do in Indiana. This is going to be transformative for our aging population. What is that thing? What's the secret sauce?
0: Doug? I'm going to point at Doug because this is going to be right up your alley, I think, is that recently I've attended a lot of seminars in OCRA and AIM and some of these great organizations that we have in the state. And what I've been seeing is, and now this is coming from a municipality standpoint, right. Okay? We have a number of blighted buildings, and a number of years ago we had a Dollar General. Now I have a parking lot. And the ability of a town to look at something and say, we're not going to tear that building down. We're going to renovate that building. And how do we do it and turn it into something that is
1: a senior center.
0: A senior center or a community center in general. And I see municipalities struggle with that. Well, we really don't want to be property owners and, you know, we're going to do all this. But I think the realization has to be there that if we own it, we can determine what goes in it.
1: Yeah.
0: And so we can take – I see these strip malls, a lot of them, empty. What are they doing? They're just sitting there. Well – can't we gather investors and people who say they want to do some things? And let's take some of these blighted buildings, let's buy these blighted buildings, let's white box them, let's put them together, and let's say we're going to turn this into I can't even remember where it is now. I just heard it. And the mayor was the mayor of this particular town was talking about it. They didn't let an old Walmart building get plowed down. The town bought it. City bought it. Turned it into a community center. It has a pool inside of it. It has a senior center inside of it. It houses all of their like FCDCs and Church World Services, all their food pantries and everything is in there. So it's a broad community building where everyone, regardless of stature or income, are welcome. And there's all kinds of things to do in it. I think that would be a great first step. Let's get rid of some of the blight. Let's turn it into something good. And go from there. Now,
1: okay.
0: That's just me rambling.
1: Okay, okay. Now that you got your
0: story. Now that I dominated the conversation,
1: let's give each of our guests here a little thing to wrap up and say whatever you want to on any of the subjects.
0: You got plenty. Of time.
1: We'll start, ladies first. You know, we're wrapping up here. So, what do you want seniors to know, and what do you want them to hear?
2: Well, first of all, I would say that I really appreciate this conversation, number one. Number two, I would love to work in partnership with anyone that has ideas to help. I love some of the ideas that, Brock, that you just posed. Thinking of ways to really help enriching the lives of our elderly population. You know, they're a vital part of our community, and they help connect. For me, they help connect my father and mother, help connect to my grandchildren. They're connecting. They're very important. So I would say that, you know, anything I can do in my role as a legislator, I would love to help with. I know that my office is I've never turned down a meeting with anyone, and I love meeting with constituents. I love hearing their ideas. I'm a problem solver by nature, but I can't do it by myself. So anyone in a community that can figure this out, ask me to help. Ask me to be a part of what you're working on. Because I think together we can come up with some really good solutions that can be meaningful, long-lasting, and impactful for our Hoosiers.
3: Doug? Always very thoughtful, Joanna.
0: she's a hard act to follow.
3: You have no idea. You have no idea.
0: I probably don't.
3: I've always valued seniors. I love to listen. There are so many philosophies that are put forth because of the steps that seniors have walked that I haven't walked yet. And I'm always like, why didn't I think of that, right? Or that's going to be a great help moving forward. And especially in this particular role in my life, I really like your ideas about converting commercial structures to other uses. In fact, it was in a piece of legislation that I had this year that actually wasn't very well thought of. But you've got the perfect solution to not only solving a way to get a senior center, but a housing in and of itself, right? Mm-hmm. If you've got a big square box or you've got a strip mall and we need senior housing, let me see. All the infrastructure is there. Let's just gut it and build affordable housing for seniors. Let's create another opportunity, right? Mm-hmm. I'm always looking for those opportunities to help folks. I'm in Joanna's camp. I'm willing to jump in with both feet and help with ideas that help people thrive in their own community.
1: We're going to talk when we're done here, okay?
3: and I know that, you know, we can't do everything, and I don't want government to be the end all for this, right? I simply, like I said before, I want the government to create the opportunity or the pathway, like we talked about, for healthcare, for entities and for individuals to succeed and get the help they need. And so that's really where my focus is. I cannot tell you just in the last 2 weeks how many conversations I've had, for instance, on the property tax issue, on the healthcare issue. And the comment was made from someone in this group this morning that, don't get government involved because we'll mess it up.
1: Yeah.
3: I actually had 2 meetings 2 weeks ago, and they were back to back, and the ideas were brought to me, and I was like, you're going to think I'm crazy, but don't ask us for help, right?
0: Okay, right.
3: I will figure help how to help you get to where you want to go with your group on a completely different path, because I don't want to mess up the good work that you're doing. Too many rules.
1: All perfect. Right. So. Okay. Well, listen.
0: You.
1: I always have a truism. I've got one.
0: Okay. You got a truism.
1: I'm sticking my neck out here. I read this. I offer my political opponents a deal. If they stop telling lies about me, I will stop telling the truth about them. Then you had said that? Hadley Stevens said that in 1952. I thought that was great. Okay. Well, listen, this podcast is made possible by our sponsor, Seniors Helping Seniors at First State Bank, and the generous support of Evans Financial Services and Greencroft Community, and our marketing partners, the Owls Club, Council on Aging of Elkhart County, and the Wakarusa Chamber of Commerce.
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14: Hello, everybody, and welcome. Thank you for joining us here on First Day Indiana. I'm Terry Stacy, along with Kylan Talley, and Disney's The Lion King North American Tour is in Indianapolis through the 18th. And wherever you are in our great state, I hope you can make a trip to the Murrah to see it. It is spectacular.
15: It is a true privilege, you guys, to have with us in studio. We have Mufasa and Scar. We have Peter Hargrave is Scar.
16: Yes.
15: I look at you and I see Scar. In a good way.
16: Yeah,
15: I mean, that's in a good way.
16: You got a villainous look about me.
15: I think you were made for this part.
16: I think I was too.
15: I do. I think you were. And then next to him, David Delancey Wilson, who is Mufasa. Thank you both for coming in here on a busy, busy time during your stop here in Indy. I'll ask each of you, first time in Indy?
16: So it's actually my second time. We've been telling stories all day, but my parents actually took me here when I was 5 or 6 years old, and we saw Michael Jordan play the Pacers. And
15: then we went to the Speedway,
16: and we went to the Children's Museum. And like that says something about where I grew up, that we were vacationing in Indianapolis in December and January. But yeah.
15: From Ohio?
16: I'm from Texas originally.
15: Texas.
16: So grew up in Texas, but went to grad school in Cleveland.
15: And Peter, where is home?
16: Yeah, now it's New York City. We live on the roads with our family. So David and I both have children. I have a 1.5-year-old daughter, and my wife gets to travel with me. David has 2 kids. So we just say home is wherever we all are.
15: I just love that. And David, you're a father of 2, mm-hmm. right? And you're from Toronto, from Canada?
17: I am from Toronto, Ontario, Canada.
15: Okay. So your first time to Indy?
17: This is my first time to Indianapolis.
15: I hope it feels okay. I hope it feels good while you're here.
17: Absolutely. I was going to say, I have loved Indianapolis from afar, being a fan of the Indianapolis Colts. So,
18: Wait. Rewind. You're a fan of the Colts?
17: I was a big fan.
16: It's easy to fall in love with Peyton Manning, Tony Dungy. Those of us that didn't have hometown teams, like we'd be like, I love this guy.
17: Pulled around, baby.
15: All right, David. So this has got to be, David, is this like a dream come true?
17: Embodying the quintessential iconic father as Mufasa, absolutely.
15: Yeah.
17: I look at this as a huge privilege and honor. I stand in the shadow of giants when you really look at some of the individuals, the stalwart characters that have embodied Mufasa before me. Nothing short of a dream.
18: When you guys are embodying iconic characters like Mufasa and like Scar, what kind of creative liberty can you bring to the table that is different than what other actors have brought, even for the characters, taking it from the movie and making it your own? Can you talk a little bit on that and what we see on this stage? We'll start with you, David.
17: That is an amazing question. Well, you know what? I will say that as an actor, we have the privilege of bringing our perspective, what makes us uniquely us. What I can say is that my Mufasa is unlike any other Mufasa that's ever stepped on stage, simply because David is unlike any other actor that's stepped on stage. And so with that, the liberties that I have, oftentimes, there are some things that I have yet to broach with my 4-year-old that Mufasa gets to talk about with his son, Simba, who is anywhere between 10 and 12 years old. And there is a level of respect that I sort of have with Mufasa, the ideal father. And so when I bring myself as David, imperfect David, David who makes mistakes, David who is still learning, David who's a new dad, I get to sort of bring that level of, I guess, reverie to who Mufasa is and who I think Mufasa is. So what are the liberties? I mean, you get to play within the lines, you know, it's a portrait that you get to sort of access in which you color in however vividly you want within that.
16: I'd say like our creative team is really good. We have a worldwide creative team as well as a team that travels with us constantly, which is pretty good about establishing early on of saying we're not doing the film, you know, and you can see that in the way that the show is structurally designed. It is an experience that is designed to be experienced in the theater. And part of that is taking some of the knowledge that you have of what the animated film was able to set up and incorporating it. And part of it is saying, and now it's this completely different thing. And, you know, for me, at least, it's a great gift to not have the pressure to like live up to Jeremy Irons' performance, you know, in every way. Because you're like, just vocally, I just can't achieve some of the things that one of the greatest voice actors of all time can. But then there's other ways that you fill in the story with your own sensibilities that I think our creative team is really, really good about allowing us to do and encouraging us to do.
15: Peter, how long have you been on the tour?
16: I'm almost at my 4-year anniversary coming up next week.
15: Is this something you want to continue doing with this tour?
16: Yeah.
15: Or have you got other things that you're starting to look at that think maybe I'd like to go do this show or.
16: Yeah. It's always like, I always say like the dream of an actor is to work at all. And the fact that we've been able to work in this long running show, a show that meant so much to me when I started, is just an outlandish dream come true. The reality is we work on your contracts. And then another reality is like this incarnation of the tour at some point will no longer exist. And that day is coming sooner than later. That comes next August, which is great. But it just affirms to us the thing that we've always known, which theater is an ephemeral experience that's designed to be experienced in a theater with all these other people. And so we just don't take any performance for granted. So I'm not too worried about what comes next because it's just we get to be here doing this thing. It's incredible.
15: Yeah. We're talking to Scar and Mufasa from Disney's The Lion King, the North American tour. It is here in Indy through October 18th. There's still time to get your tickets. It's at the Murrah, Broadway in Indianapolis.com. It's always, always my favorite. David, your story is interesting that you were in Toronto. Mm-hmm. Lion King comes to town. They've got a few casting calls. They've got a few spots open, right?
17: Yep.
15: And you came in, you auditioned, I don't know how many times. What's that process like?
17: We had 4 auditions. I auditioned 4 times over the span of almost a year. Yeah, almost a year. You know, the first 2 or 3 sessions were amazing. And as we were getting closer to and as the pool of Mufasas, potential Mufasas were whittling down, the reality sort of started to sink in that I could actually get this job. And as soon as that hit, I totally just lost it all.
15: You
17: did. I did. I'm so glad that the creative team that came and watched us, they were patient enough with me and gracious enough with me to give me a second to step out of the room, clear my thoughts, call my wife and sort of reassess, you know, what the goal is, you know,
15: because your life was going to change.
17: Oh, yeah, absolutely. Absolutely. Yeah. And there was a couple of things that I was sort of wrestling with at that time. You know, my wife was also maturely pregnant at that point in time. It was one of those things where it's like, David, all of the things aside, as Peter said, as an actor, we just want to act. You know, we want to perform. We want to do what it is that for most of us, it's answering a call. And so, having my wife sort of be the person to bolster me. And keep me grounded has always been a thing. So, yeah.
18: Tyler, I want to talk about some of the technical stuff. Please. See a beautiful set. You see the puppetry, the makeup, all of those different elements. Let's start with the set, though, and the help that you get behind the scenes with the crew. 75%, you said, was local crew.
16: Yeah.
18: Talk about that, working with a different team, almost every city that you're working in.
16: Yeah. So we travel with a core crew of carpenters, wardrobe team, hair and makeup team, sound, lighting. And then every other person that works on the show while we're there in all of those departments is sort of quarterbacked by our crew that travels around with them. So they literally we're very unique in that our show actually does do a dress rehearsal. Most shows just sort of swing into town and do a mic check then they're off and running. But it's kind of hard with The Lion King because you can't say, put that man in a giraffe. You know, it's like you have to show how to do that. So, but yeah, our first night in any city, their crew is on the fly sort of learning the show. And we're still learning each other throughout, you know, we're here for such a focused time, 3 weeks, and you spend that entire time learning a show, but also learning a community via these local crew members that we're able to establish relationships. They're sort of our biggest taste of what the community is like. And they really do. I mean, it's such a massive set and it's such a ambitious ordeal I can't believe it happens mm-hmm. 8 times a week, you know, but
15: learning to wear a mask.
16: Yeah. Yeah.
15: Okay. So how did that go for you when they put Julie Taymor and these costumes and the brilliance of the giraffes and the elephants and the hyenas? I mean, it's everything. There is a little baby giraffe that you all have to watch, or a little baby elephant that you all have to watch. And this little baby elephant, it just dances her little feet or his feet off. And it's just incredible to watch. They're all talented, but wearing that mask, I can't stop looking at that. And yeah. I love that she still, when she was designing these, that we get to still see your face.
16: Right.
15: But your, how much does your masks are different in weight, right? Your scar, yours is a little less heavy.
16: Yeah. The mask itself, both of them are carbon fiber and they're actually both pretty light, you know? So even though it looks like really sturdy wood,
15: heavy wood.
16: It's really my mask and my helmet together is maybe 2.5 pounds or something like that. But we both, David and I both carry motors on our hips. So those are hidden inside our costumes. So that adds a significant portion of weight. The scar costume is 37 pounds. So it really is. And it's like you're saying, it's a technical masterpiece that is also, that ends up in this very artistic result. It is a very mechanical thing that our head of puppets, Michael Riley, just you know, really works on so much to refine. But then once it goes onto the stage, you know, it's like this very easy tool for an actor to use. And that's true of everything. And the other thing that just to comment on why it's such a meaningful experience, the audience is such an active participant in creating the world with us every night. Julie Taymor, the show's original director, talks a lot about how the wires are distinctly and you know, intentionally left visible, because the idea is from the cheetah's wire that is going from her temple down to the cheetah's temple, the audience is responsible for filling in the gap of what happens in that wire. Wow. And so that's why it's such a meaningful and emotional experience to see these animals come to life, is because it's not just the incredibly talented actor or dancer that's controlling the puppet. It's also the audience member activating their imagination and actively participating in an experience with a collective. And that's what no other show in the world has really been able to do.
15: Yeah. And in that circle of life, I think it's wonderful how it's shown gently to all of us. To all of us in the audience, whether that's a moon-shaped picture and graphics, you'll see when you get there. But it's all done very gently because kids are very little. And sometimes, you know, you don't want to throw the real true circle of life out there. But it's done so well. Okay, and hold on, Kylan, one second.
18: Absolutely.
15: David, for you to learn to use that's an additional thing that you have to learn when you're operating your mask. I just thought maybe when you all lean down, that the mask just fell forward. But that's another thing you all have to think about.
17: Yeah, but that's a part of like the
15: second nature.
17: Yeah, that's the part of the actor's training. Like there's the actor's brain and then there's the, you know, the character's brain. So, you know, in a way in which through repetition, you know, you sort of, all of these things become second nature.
15: Yeah, really. Very cool. Kylan. Yeah.
18: Well, on the mask topic, because you have to learn how to act with the mask, but then act to the mask, seeing that you guys don't necessarily make eye contact to each other, but you're making eye contact to the masks. Talk about that, how you're truly innovating it into as a character on stage.
16: Such a perceptive question. Again, you all are asking very great questions. But yeah, I think another thing that our creative team does a lot is every single time that we get in a room with a new actor, but also every single time they come out, or even sometimes, you know, just as periodic check-ins, we do the scenes without the masks, just to remind ourselves of like, what is this like human to human? Because that is a big part of the story. And then, you know, just incorporating as you learn your mask, you're learning like, how can I send this thing through the eyes of like, when David and I's masks are together, you know, we're both sort of intentionally looking through the eyes of what the back of our mask is, which is a funny experience as an actor to, you know, just have something in front of your face.
17: Yeah.
16: But it's like I say, it's like such a visual gift to the audience that you can feel this thing that happens when you send energy out in this mask. That is controlled, just to give away the secret, it's controlled by remote controls in our hand.
15: Did you know that?
18: The magic.
15: What? It's magic.
18: Who would have ever known?
16: Yeah, it's an interesting experience.
15: Oh my gosh.
17: And you know what the other thing as well, as you talk about sending sort of energy, it shows that like energy is not just about what it is that we say and what it is that we, you know, what we portray through just looks, but it's also emotions that we feel, what we feel within our body and how we, you know, sort of send those energy waves out, you know? So it's the same way in which an audience member who may be in the back of the house at the balcony can understand and completely perceive what's going on stage, just as somebody who is in the front row or in the orchestra level.
15: That's David Delancey Wilson. He is Mufasa. You can follow him on Instagram at David Delancey Wilson. Peter Hargrave is here too. I'm sure we can follow you. I just don't know what your account is.
16: Yeah, we actually have a family account now. We're the Hargraves.
15: Okay.
16: Except for there's a three where the E is in the last name.
15: Oh, perfect. So, yeah. Perfect. They are in the world's number one musical, Disney's The Lion King North American Tour here in Indy through October 18th at the Murat Broadway in Indianapolis.com. Favorite moment that you're actually, can we talk about that a little bit? Maybe your favorite, David, your favorite moment maybe being out there?
17: Absolutely.
15: I have
17: a couple, so I mean, I can't say the.
15: Because we all have our favorite moments, and I've already told you about the ones that make me cry, so you go ahead.
17: Yeah, you know what? I'm gonna give a hot take because I feel like I could talk about the obvious ones like being in the Circle of Life, standing on Pride Rock, or you know, Under the Stars, having the conversation with my son and allowing the emotions to pour through that. I think one of my favorite moments is when I'm not on stage. Actually, it would be the reprise. So when Rafiki is explaining to adult Simba about, you know, or bringing him to the place of water where he gets to sort of see his father for the first time after years. I can't look at you.
15: Because,
17: and yeah, why that is so cathartic and why that's so powerful for me. I think thematically speaking, it's crazy that it still affects me even like as I'm doing the show and as I'm off stage speaking into the mic. This is the first time that Mufasa gets to reestablish a connection with his son who has been yearning for a voice of reason. He's been looking for who he is. And along the way through trauma and through, you know, life experiences and how the world works and how life works, he's been totally railroaded and one would think lost his way. But it's truly a moment or a testament to life where it's like, no, where you are is where you need to be at that exact moment in time. And sometimes what you need is just a reminder from a familiar voice. And that's what Mufasa offers Simba in this moment. And so that is so powerful and so cathartic. And every night when I watch it from the wings, behind the mic, saying the words, it's resonant because like it speaks to any young man who is going through, or any young person who is going through a moment where they have difficulty understanding their purpose or their role in life. And as I said, you know, as life happens to individuals, what it really means to stand up and answer a call, you know? So yeah, that's
15: one of your favorites. And you're not even on the stage in that moment, but that's one of your favorite moments.
17: Yeah, for sure.
15: For Peter, is there
16: I'm not going to top that.
15: You have lots of great funny moments.
16: Yeah, I will just say, like, for me, very cliche, again, my offstage moment is like, I spend the whole show being mean, but I'm a real softie at heart. So for me, you know, to stand offstage right during Circle of Life every night and, you know, sort of have a really backstage routine with what I'm able to look at on stage, the crew members that I'm able to interact with backstage during that time. And then, like you're saying, like hearing the audience every night before you, that's really our opportunity every night to sort of hear where the audience is at, sort of feel their energy as well. And there's just no better opening number in musical theater history than the Circle of Life. So it's a real privilege to watch it offstage.
15: Thank you, Elton John, for that music. Yeah. And, who else? So Elton John, and who wrote the
16: Tim
15: lyrics?
16: Rice and Lebo M.
15: Yes. Yeah. Oh my gosh, the music. Kylan, please go ahead. Do we need to wind it up pretty quick? You okay?
18: You guys still good?
15: Okay.
18: Okay.
16: Here we go.
18: Challenge accepted.
16: More
18: you open the can.
16: From all of you.
18: Well, okay. So the African tributes that go on throughout the play, obviously, it's kind of within the the film as well, but to dive deep into it with the musical was beautiful to watch as an audience member. Mm-hmm. Did you guys get to learn Zulu or Swahili as your guys' roles?
16: So it's not, it's on us to incorporate that as like, because our ensemble does like everything that there's so many languages used throughout the show. And integrally, we travel with 8 members of our cast that are from South Africa at any given time. And that's true of all the productions of Lion King. They will always use South African actors, singers and performers as, you know, whether those are ensemble roles or playing our Rafiki or our Nala for the last 2 years on our company is from South Africa. And they're just such, there isn't a show without them. We do have vocal coaches inside of the ecosystem that our ensemble has to sing in all the languages that do that. Our characters just don't have that privilege. So we get to go do that homework on our own, but it's something that all the actors pretty willingly do because it's exciting to just go experience what the audience gets to experience while on a little bit deeper level.
18: What a beautiful space to be a part of.
17: Yeah.
18: Do you have any additional thoughts?
17: You know, so during Circle of Life, there's a moment where our antelopes give high praise to Mufasa. And the interesting thing about that is that's often, while it's guided by script, it is a freestyle. It's a moment where the individual or the actor can say, again, within limits and within within reason, can say what it is that they want. And so different antelopes have said different things to me, to which, while I don't know specifics because I do not speak the language, I have a general idea as to what are some of the things in which they say, which is talking about my experience as to when I pretty much cried on stage, just listening to what he was saying and wishing me well, again expressing gratitude to having the time, spending the time on stage at that moment. It was one of those things where you just had to be there in order to really understand the depth and the gravity. I am a mess, this show.
18: Oh,
17: this
18: is you're passing it on.
15: It's wonderful. Because we both see in your hearts, in your hearts that this has just meant the world to you to be a part of this show.
17: Absolutely, absolutely. Mm. Yeah. In all avenues.
15: For you, David, are there things that you're wanting to do outside of this in the future? You're both very young and put to looking ahead when this tour ends, as we've heard that it will at some point end. Is there something, another role that you want very badly?
17: I make a quip and I say the next one. there's a lot. As you said, being young in the industry, a young professional, one of my favorite actors of all time, Denzel Washington, talks about having a mosaic to represent your career and letting that sort of speak to the picture that you would want to paint when you look back at your resume and you look back at it all. I've had the privilege of playing young crooners like Seaweed. I've had the privilege of being the sorting hat in Harry Potter, the person that decides the fate of the children. Now being the quintessential father, I don't know. I look at the landscape as a realm of possibilities and opportunities.
15: So. Have you become good friends?
16: Yeah. Our whole company is sort of like this
17: big
16: one
17: family.
16: Big family and that encompasses everything of like how, what it is to live, work and do everything with your family, and sort of see each other in many different chapters in many different cities is kind of unreal, that's the unique thing about a touring show is you really only have the people that you travel with. And it is such an ambitious task to take a family of 4 and a family of 3 on the road. I mean, it really is. It's sort of a thing that we know we'll look back on to see all the kids that we have on tour and knowing this is all going to be a shared experience that they're going to have with each other for the rest of their life, which is really incredible.
15: Yeah. Okay. Oh, David, do your kids, your child is 1.5 years old, mm-hmm. very young still. David, do your kids, do they understand what dad's doing?
17: Absolutely.
15: Do they love Lion King?
17: Man. This morning, my 4-year-old runs into our room in his lion costume, screaming Hakuna Matata from the Google speaker that he's got in his room because he's blasting it. So, of course.
15: That is awesome.
17: You know, and I didn't tell you this, but. I think it was Thursday night. Hendrix was like, "Dad, I don't want you to go. I don't want Uncle Peter to kill you."
16: I was like, "What?"
0: That's so sad.
17: I promise you, it's just work.
15: That is so awesome.
17: Yeah,
15: that is just great. Yeah. Oh my gosh.
17: So yeah, having two boys that are totally addicted to the feature film, having two boys totally addicted to the show, knowing that dad is Mufasa, Uncle Peter is Scar, Uncle Gilbert is Simba. Those are, as you said, like some of the things in which these boys will have for the rest of their lives.
15: Yeah.
17: You know, so it is it's huge. It's everything.
15: Simba and Nala, by the way, the little ones, they are, incredible. Mm-hmm. And then they get older. And they're incredible, Simba and Nala. And it's just the entire Rafiki. You mentioned Rafiki. I don't know what's going on there with some of the words, but you just feel it, you know? I don't know. But I love it. And I love everything about it. Yeah. And Rafiki is amazing. Kylan, go ahead. I'm sorry.
18: Do you guys have, so obviously you have limited time here. This one's a longer run, though, but limited time outside of your performances. With your families being here, too, do you guys get to go do anything fun?
16: We do.
18: While you're here?
16: Yeah. I mean, like, it really is like, you know, we do the show 8 times a week, so it really is like cramming it in. But I was lucky enough to, I've already been to the Children's Museum and the zoo.
18: I highly
16: rate your Children's Museum.
17: It's
15: one of the best. Yeah. It is.
16: I really think it is. We've been in other towns where they've really talked up their Children's Museum and I've agreed with it. And then I go back in time and I think these people would be embarrassed if they knew what was going on in Indianapolis. Like, it is a fantastic Children's Museum.
15: I'm so glad that you're here, you know, really and enjoying it. And you, David, have you been able to get out and do a little something?
17: So we were also at the Children's Museum on Sunday before our two show day, which is like, and we're going again today.
15: Can you imagine if kids knew who was, the little ones that are there at the Children's Museum, they knew that Scar might be Mufasa. We're hanging out at the museum.
17: Yeah.
15: Oh my gosh. Yeah. It's very cool. I'm glad you're able to do that. We have a great zoo. Your animal people. So maybe see the elephants.
16: Go see our relatives. You know?
17: A big part of being on tour, we get to see a lot of zoos and a lot of children's museums. A lot of science centers. You find ways to sort of fill up the time we get the wonderful privilege of comparing. This one was nice. So Indianapolis will always be the place that had the fantastic Children's Museum.
15: Oh, I'm so glad.
18: Matthew,
15: I'm so glad.
18: You better be adding the Peyton Manning statue to their list for their
17: agenda.
15: Listen, we don't want anybody to miss it. They're here for a good long time, but tickets are, going sparse. They're getting sparse, right, Matthew? Mm-hmm. They got to get them now. Going fast. Yes, but I didn't say that right. Yeah. Guys, it's through the 18th at the Murat, Broadway in Indianapolis.com to get your tickets. We are so privileged to have both of you here. It has been such a great thing for me. I'll just speak for myself because I'm such a fan. Hearing you both talk, I can still see you as Scar and Mufasa. Your voices, you're going to love this show as always. First timers, I'd love to tell you a lot of stuff, but I want you to be surprised through the whole thing. David DeLancey Wilson and Peter Hargrave, enjoy your stay in Indy. Thanks so much for coming.
16: Thank you for having us. This was awesome.
17: Yeah.
15: Broadway in Indianapolis.com. Don't miss it. Wherever you are in our state, I hope you get a chance to come down. Make it a weekend event. You have until the 18th. We've got to run, everybody. Thank you so, so much for listening to us today on First Day Indiana. Have a great week ahead, and we'll talk to you next week.
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21: An American is dead in Saudi Arabia. Fox News, I'm Jamal Osman. Here's what's happening. That American is among the 12 people killed after an attack at an airport in Saudi Arabia. The Houthis, backed by Iran, reportedly launched the attack. Fox's Alex Hogan now at the White House.
22: Questions this weekend as to whether or not Washington will respond to the latest attack in Riyadh, Saudi Arabia, by the Iranian-backed Houthis. At least 12 people were killed in that airport attack, including one American. President Trump said he would not strike Iran again ahead of the midterms. Yesterday here at the White House, I asked the president if an attack on a U.S. ally by an Iranian-backed proxy would change that. He said, we'll take a look.
21: The Houthis have warned airlines not to use Saudi Arabian airports. The group has been trying to disrupt shipping through the Red Sea. That's a crucial route for Saudi Arabian oil. The Gulf Coast is picking up the pieces after Hurricane Isaias swept through the region over the weekend. Katie Byrne now in Milton, Florida.
23: This is where the strongest winds were felt from Isaias. We had a 114-mile-per-hour gust here, strong enough to rip a roof right off of an apartment building with families inside. We've got at least 6 units completely exposed to the elements. We've heard from some families who took cover in bathtubs and closets there that night. They say one family, a mom, dad, and a daughter, they walked away with scrapes and cuts from flying glass and debris. Power restoration remains a top priority here. We still have more than 300,000 customers going on day 3 without power.
21: At least 5 people have died because of the hurricane. President Trump has approved emergency declarations for Georgia, Florida, and Alabama. 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
21: The Republican Minnesota Senate candidate is promising to bring Congress together as we get closer to Election Day. 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
35: DeFoya shared on Sunday Morning Futures her goal to work across the aisle in Washington.
36: I intend to go to Washington and knock on the other 99 doors of all the other senators and say, let's work together. We've got a lot of problems, one of them being that $40 trillion debt that we simply can't sustain.
35: And in Texas, Democratic Senate nominee James Tallarico is returning to the campaign trail. He was gone for weeks, an absence that his Republican opponent Ken Paxton called a disappearing act. Tallarico's campaign says he was sick with a flu, but he met with voters at the Austin City Limits Music Festival on Friday.
21: Tallarico leads in a recent Fox News poll. He has 51%, the Republican 49%. Massive protesters set to continue in France this week.
37: 3 weeks of student-led protest decrying a failing school system with not an end in sight. Thousands all across France blockading schools, marching through streets, and at times, clashing with police. During a rally at Bastille Square, officers in Paris using water cannons and flashbangs to clear the area. But demonstrators say violent police tactics won't intimidate them. Students say buildings are often crumbling and rat-infested. There aren't enough teachers, and the 8 a.m. to 6 p.m. school day is too long. The government of President Emmanuel Macron seeking to calm the unrest, pledging to send 3,000 spare teachers to schools in need.
21: Thousands of people, mostly minors, have been arrested since the protests began last month. Police have faced backlash over treatment of the protesters. And President Trump claims Russia and Ukraine have agreed to an immediate energy ceasefire. The president announced the agreement on social media without providing details. Ukraine's president previously noted Kyiv would stop attacks on Russian oil refineries if Moscow stops attacking Ukraine's energy grid. I'm Jim Ossman, and this is Fox News.
1: Now, from the Glass Doctor of Indiana Weather Center, here's your Storm Alert weather forecast.
2: A pleasant day with sun and clouds mixed, highs low 70s, highs low 80s Monday, and even the upper 70s Tuesday, with plenty of sun to go around. Gradually cooling to the mid to upper 60s by midweek, with increasing rain chances. Isolated showers possible Tuesday and Wednesday. I'm WSBT 22 meteorologist Jessica Burns.
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0: Mr. Jeremiah also goes by the Boss Hog of Liberty. Feel free to subscribe to his podcast, especially if you've got a 30-hour road trip to Brazil. And I don't mean Indiana. Hello, Miss Elanius and the Duns. I hope you have time to read this email. Longtime listener, first-time emailer, my wife and I recently acquired an heir. At the ripe age of 43, it was past time for me to do so. We are Indiana. They had a kid.
1: Yeah. Got that.
0: We are Indiana residents. Our son was born in August. We signed him up for his Trump account, but don't plan on making any additional contributions to it. We are planning on making contributions to an Indiana 529 account instead. If he has the educational skill set of his father, he'll probably be looking at a Ball State education. That's a joke yes. that Jeremiah put in there. If he's smart like his mother, he can probably swing Purdue or Indiana. Could you help us reverse engineer? A Purdue student could do that. How much money should we be putting into a 529 each year or each month to have his college education mostly covered once he reaches that age? Many thanks and happy donkey shopping. Jeremiah, the Boss Hog of Liberty. For those that don't know, I am buying Kristen a donkey, and it is coming soon. Kristen, is your property ready for the donkey?
2: The lumber is here for the barn, so we're getting close.
0: How many days or months or quarter? Like, where do you think? Like, if you had to choose a month of, say, like, have donkey delivered, when is it?
2: Well, I feel like December is pretty fitting, huh?
0: Oh,
2: and that actually might be real.
0: Well, it looks like you'll just have one wise man showing up with a donkey.
2: Wow.
0: Dame, where do we begin with this? I mean, it's a pretty classic question of, hey, my kid's going to go to school in 18 years. I want to mostly cover, but I think that's where it kind of gets a little weird. What does mostly cover even mean?
1: Exactly right. I mean, until you put a number or a percentage around what mostly actually means, we're just throwing numbers at the wall at this point. So, I mean, the first bit of homework is going to be sit down and determine exactly what you want to cover. And there's no wrong answer in that question. 50%, 100%, you're just going to put a cap and they can go wherever they want, but you're only going to fund a certain percentage or dollar amount. Once you know that, then you can start backing into the answer. I don't think we can just leave it there today for the segment. Otherwise, it's going to be really short. But that's a conversation that you have to have.
0: Kristen, I think I'm glad Jeremiah's asking this because I know definitely you, Kristen, and I know I did, and I'm pretty sure Dame did. We all started a 529 right when our kids were born, right?
2: Mm-hmm. Yes.
0: And now that I'm the closest to, I'm less than a year from starting to deploy it. I am so thankful we did it. So I'm glad Jeremiah is thinking this way. And Dame, as we're going to discover here with some math, get started yesterday because the sooner you do this, it gets pretty brutal. I have to admit, I've run this calculation a bazillion times through the course of the work that we all do. I haven't run one in a while from scratch based on current costs. Dame, I have to admit, buddy, this is a lot more a month than I was expecting.
1: Yeah, well, we've got, you know, almost 20 years of inflation that we're going to look at over this time period. And we all know that it doesn't seem like college costs are slowing down unless you go to a couple of very select schools that have frozen tuition for the last, I don't know how many years at this point, boiler up. So it's tough to say what those dollars are going to be other than higher than they are today.
0: All right, Kristen, if we do tuition only, how much does Jeremiah need to save?
2: I'm afraid to tell Jeremiah. It's so jarring. Okay, so do we want to talk assumptions? 3% college inflation assumption, 6% 529 growth for the 18 years. Jeremiah, tuition only, $200 to $250 a month?
0: Okay, look, maybe I'm crazy. That's palatable.
2: Is like, it?
0: I thought... Again, I haven't run these numbers in a while. I thought the end answer for covering everything was going to be around 325, and I am so far off. But like the average, when you have a baby and you've got all these new expenses and maybe even daycare starts to come into it, adding another 200, 250, it's a lot.
2: That's my point, is like maybe after year one when like, or after they're body trained or out of daycare, maybe that feels a lot more palatable. But I think when you're saying diapers, formula, we're going to integrate daycare. I think that's where the 200 is.

0: really tough. And that doesn't mean that you have to do the full 200 today, but it's so easy to then not ramp up that amount because it will cost you more, that delay. But if it's really not in the, like, in the budget today, as those other expenses start to fall off, you have to reallocate them.
1: Yeah, that's a conversation we have all the time. Is, well, listen, we know that a lot of households have very, very tight budgets. And especially if you're lumping childcare into that equation, gets really, really tough. But the good news is childcare doesn't last forever. And so once those costs start to roll off, they can be reallocated to something else. And if you've already had those dollars flowing somewhere, you don't have to consume them back into your budget. It becomes much easier to redeploy those dollars for something else, child related or not. So you may be able to make up for some pretty good lost time relatively quickly, because that amount you were spending on childcare is almost certainly more than what you you would have needed to put away during that time period for 529 or college expenses.
2: Yeah, I think that's always the power move, is like, do what you can with daycare. And as soon as daycare is over, use that savings to just escalate the amount you're saving. So Kristen, go ahead, rip the Band-Aid off. If he's going to go full cost, what will the Boss Hog of Liberty need to save right now for the Boss Piglet of Liberty?
0: Jeremiah, I fear that it is 500 to like 550 bucks a month.
2: It just, I mean, that just seems like so much money.
0: Because it is.
1: Yeah. I mean, if Jeremiah, if you are so inclined, anybody else that's listening that's contemplating how much they should be shaving, sometimes you got to shave a little bit. For their child's education, a college calculator that is publicly available and free that I've recommended, I don't want to guess how many times, is on Vanguard's website. If you Google Vanguard College Savings Planner, you'll be able to find it pretty quickly. It's really simple, straightforward. Sit down when you're using it. It's a tough realization at that point, but it'll give you a lot of information in short order.
2: And we would be remiss in not mentioning that in using the Indiana 529 as an Indiana resident, it's going to do some of the heavy lifting for him. He'll get, if he does put in $625 a month, which is a lot of money, then he's going to get $1,500 back, an annual tax credit, which can just pop right back in the account. Or if he just wants to put in $5,000, you know, then he can do a $1,000 tax credit there. So that is what we recommend for him. Well, the rest of the show is going to get more complicated, because what Jeremiah asked us is pretty basic. No offense, Boss Hog of Liberty. It gets a little more complicated from there. Once your kid is in college, once they're approaching college, what do you do when the half-witted plan you had starts to fall apart, as it often does? That's what this week's show is about. So we'll tackle that next, right here on the Pete the Planner Show. I'm Pete the Planner.

0: Hi, I'm Amy Rolfus, your county clerk. Experience matters, especially when it comes to filing paperwork. As clerk, I follow the decisions of the election board and the court. Since I'm on the ballot this year, I recused myself from the election board. Fair and impartial. And because of my diligence to following rules, it led to the perfect score in the post-election audit. Vote Rolfus on November 3rd.
1: Paid for by Amy Rolfus for county clerk.
2: In South Bend, families are asking, how much is enough? 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It's time for accountability. It's time for leadership. It's time to demand better for St. Joseph County. This ad was paid for by St. Joseph County Republican Party.
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0: back on the Pete the Planner Show. It is the college tuition extravaganza grab bag of email questions. The first one we answered was pretty straightforward. How much do I save for my infant son to go to college? And now we're off to the fifth year question. Hi, Kristen and Co. Our daughter is a sophomore in college, and she recently told us she wants to change her major. We aren't against the new major, but making the switch now would likely mean she'll need an extra year to graduate. We told both of our kids that we'd pay for 4 years of college as long as they were making reasonable progress towards a degree. We've been fortunate enough to save enough that we should be able to do that without loans. The problem is that we never really discuss what happens if 4 years turns into five. I'm calling a timeout here.
1: Okay.
0: But Dame, as I say that, I think this might be one of the major points of our answer here. 5 years, for some reason, has become, from some colleges, recommended.
2: Yeah, for certain degrees, they'll almost say, hey, plan on 5 years, even though it's a bachelor's degree. Now, there are some schools that take the exact opposite approach where they say, we're going to do everything we possibly can to push you through in four because that's what it should take you to do this. So I have opinions on schools that stretch that out to five, but we will reserve those for off-air discussion.
0: She feels that we're putting money ahead of her figuring out what she actually wants to do with her life. Of course she feels that way. I can understand that argument. I'd rather have her change direction now than graduate with a degree just she doesn't want to use. At the same time, another year of tuition, housing, food, and everything else isn't a small amount of money. Did I write this email? I feel like I literally have this would be me. We also have another child who will be starting college a couple years after her. So whatever we spend here has an impact there too. How would you decide what's fair? If we promise to pay for college, does that mean we should pay for the extra year too? Or is it reasonable to tell her that we'll cover the 4 years we originally planned for and she'll need to figure out the rest? Thanks, Mark. Oh, Dame, to the point of 5 years, I saw something the other day and I wish I could, I might have even brought it up on the show. I was like, someone from a college was talking about how trying to finish a degree in 3 years is a bad idea. And I was just thinking why? Why is that a bad idea? Get your degree and get out.
2: I just recently spoke with someone who finished their undergrad in three and pushed through their master's in one and a half. And now they are making very, very good income at a profession they love. So what the equivalent would be are you going to take AP and dual credit in high school and try and cut some of the time off there? So if you can reduce costs and the amount of time it takes to get through this hurdle of your professional career, why not?
0: Kristen, where do you go from here on this question? I feel like if we had a caller at Your Money Line ask this exact same question, what would you say?
3: Well, I think first there's a lot of bias for me. The whole parents pay for all of college thing is just a really tough thing for me as a practitioner. So I just will approach that part of the conversation with that. But I think when I'm thinking behaviorally, I'm thinking about what levers they have to pull. I'm thinking about the daughter probably needs to have some skin in this game. She's already made one pivot and we're not quite a quarter of the way through, or we're a quarter of the way through, depending on if she does the four or five. She's got to take some student loans, gentlemen. And there's a few reasons for that. Of course, there's the behavioral element. I think she needs to have some skin in the game. But if mom and dad aren't sure that they can fund the fifth year, there are annual loan limits for undergraduate loans. And we don't want someone signing for a Parent Plus loan or for a private loan, which is a totally different ballgame. So if she takes a little bit of debt along the way and takes the fifth year, I think everybody's happy. Well, maybe not her, but
2: yeah. I mean, I see this as, if she's making this decision as a sophomore, you've got time to plan. If your parents had enough set aside to try and pay for those 4 years of college, we're not even going to get into how they planned on funding that education, whether it was saved or loans or whatever. You've got at least 2 years to start setting aside money, working jobs, and building up some kind of funding that you may be able to pair along with a student loan in your name to make that fifth year happen. It doesn't have to be on your parents or their credit history to be able to get a loan to make sure that that fifth year happens. You've got time at this point.
0: Dame, maybe it's the cold and flu medication that I'm on right now, but I hadn't even gotten there. Like I got to, well, the kids definitely take on student loans. I was definitely not at the parents should fund this. I did not get to, you got 2 years to figure this out. Like make $4,000 a summer, work during the school year, make another $2,000 or $3,000 during the school year. And then you're halfway there. I mean, I don't know where this person goes to school.
2: Sure.
0: I wrote a column a month ago that I never ended up publishing. I scrapped it because it felt too personal. Of going through this situation with my daughter of like, she's going to be a freshman in college next year of the, this time in your kid's life is it transitions from you making decisions for your kids to you making decisions together, you know, like financially speaking. And you come out of the, it's like you work on a problem together sort of for the first time. It's this we that never existed. The we for my wife and I was always my wife and I, but then as you start to get into this period, it's like, oh my gosh, we've interlocked our financial lives with our daughter if we do it wrong. And I think this is the exact thing. Like I would never recommend this parent take on a fifth year for their child.
2: No, I can't see how that's in, well, definitely in their best interest. And I would argue that their daughter's missing out on a chance to figure out how to, you know, stand on her own 2 feet at this point too. She's there. There's a huge safety net around her right now. She's got time, assuming she's got the capability to go out and make money. She can figure this out and start to develop that real world work ethic along with the study side of things. And goodness, it's going to be a, I won't say ideal situation for her, because taking on, you know, debt, if that's what it comes to help make this fifth year happens, not ideal, but it's very, very manageable.
0: Kristen, I don't even view this as tough love. Like it is bare. I don't even think it approaches the spectrum of tough love. I think it's just, it's practical. And on some level, you have to create independence, because if you make the other choice and fund the fifth year, whether you can handle it or not, you're creating dependence. And that is challenging for the daughter. It's the old, this hurts us more than it hurts you. Like one of those, you know?
3: Yeah, I do think they have to be really careful about how they approach this situation, because it feels like this is a situation where a lot of these decisions have been made for her, or some of the critical components around the finances she hasn't really had to think about. And so now is the time, you know, the couple in this situation, they decide, okay, here's what we're comfortable with. And then you have to help her understand, what are these interest rates? What money might you have to borrow? Can you bridge the gap with a job? If you can't bridge the gap now, what does that mean for your income when you graduate? There are a lot of lessons that come along the side of this. They have a really great opportunity here.
2: I would also say it sets expectations for the kid that's younger too, that if they see that this is how it's handled with their older sibling, they can expect it to be handled the same way for them.
3: That's a really great point. I hadn't considered that.
0: You guys, you got to think this is just so wildly common now. I mean, that is, I have no empirical data to back that up, but I feel like the fifth year is, it used to be 10 years ago, Dame, it was the exception to the rule. Now it feels more like the rule.
2: Yeah. I mean, there was always that, well, I'm a fifth year senior and whatever stigma came along with that. And now it's just like, meh, fifth year. Good job.
0: All right. Well, this show is going to keep getting more complicated with each passing segment. The next question after the break is also college related, and it's the trickiest one yet. All that is next on the Pete the Planner Show. I'm Pete the Planner.
1: There's one man on this earth who really, truly gets it.
4: 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What's on the ballot is whether we maintain a secure border or another open border.
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5: Hi, I'm Amy Rolfes, your county clerk. 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Since I'm on the ballot this year, I recused myself from the election board. Fair and impartial. And because of my diligence to following rules, it led to the perfect score in the post-election audit. Vote Rolfes on November 3rd.
6: Paid for by Amy Rolfes for county clerk.
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20: A pleasant day with sun and clouds mixed, highs low 70s, highs low 80s Monday, and even the upper 70s Tuesday, with plenty of sun to go around. Gradually cooling to the mid to upper 60s by midweek, with increasing rain chances. Isolated showers possible Tuesday and Wednesday. I'm WSBT 22 meteorologist Jessica Burns.
19: News, traffic, weather, and more. 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

0: Back on the Pete the Planner Show, it's the College Mailbag edition. This email says, "Hi, financial experts, and Pete, wait a
1: Hey.
2: Aw.
1: Shots fired.
0: I will admit, I am... I don't think I'm a financial expert anymore. I'm the hired voice, and you guys are the experts.
1: Not making a great case for yourself being a speaker at some of these conferences.
0: No. Our son is a high school senior, and since he was little, we've told him we'd pay for college. We've saved about $80,000 in his 529 and have always assumed we'd cover whatever the account didn't cover with cash flow. Timeout. I wish I still had the timeout button. That first paragraph is, forget the dollar amounts, 95% of what people think.
1: Yes.
0: It's what I've thought. It is literally my plan minus the dollar amount.
1: Yeah.
0: So let's see where this goes. Now he's looking at schools, including a couple of private schools, where 4 years could cost significantly more than we've saved. Here's our problem. We're both in our early 50s and recently took a hard look at our retirement. We're significantly behind. If we spend the 529, then spend a large amount of our income covering the rest of college, we'll lose several years when we should probably be catching up on retirement. Our son has spent his entire life believing college was covered. We never gave him a budget because honestly, we never thought through what our promise might eventually cost. Do we keep the promise even if it puts him further behind or puts us further behind? Or do we tell him we got this wrong and put a limit on what we'll pay? Financially, we think we know the answer. As parents, it feels a lot harder. Thanks, Chris. Holy moly, Dame. This might be the mother of all college planning questions.
1: I don't want to guess how many households struggle with this. Whether it's one parent that realizes this or both parents that realize that at the same time, it's super common to know that, you know, we did our best. We saved what we thought we could or what we thought we needed. Maybe we over-indexed on what we thought we should be putting towards that versus retirement, because college, paying for college is the expense that comes first for a lot of folks. And they know that they've got less time to prepare for that bill that's coming versus retirement. And you always think, well, I'm going to have another 10, 15, whatever years after my kid graduates from college to be able to make up for lost time. It looks a lot different when you're staring that decision in the face and reality is set in at this point. So this conversation is so common right now, and they're right. That last little paragraph or last couple sentences is so accurate. You think you probably know what the answer actually is, but as a parent who's made that promise to their kid, it gets a lot harder.
0: Kristen, can we break this down into two elements here? Number one, can this please be a cautionary tale to anyone who's ever thought about just writing a blank check for college? Put our answer into two, because we're going to have to deal with this person's situation, but at the same time, let's just prevent other people from getting into it, because this is wild.
2: Yeah, especially when there's just such a range too of what college can cost. Do you live near an in-state school that your kid's willing to go to and live at home and commute to school? That's a totally different ballgame than my kid lives across the country going to a private school. Like, you could be talking four times the cost. That's why making that statement doesn't work in as far as the environment today of what college can and does cost.
0: Dave, this is not too terribly different than what, again, going back to, I'm in this situation. Mm-hmm. I've saved a ton for college. I think I can pay for a private education for my daughter. Yet she comes to us 2 months ago and says, I'm looking at this private school, and this private school is $97,000 a year. No financial aid available for us. No merit aid for this school, $97,000. And so I said to her, that would ruin your financial life.
2: Oh,
0: that would ruin your financial life. Full stop. because I can't help beyond, you know, this semester or whatever that semester was.
1: Yeah.
0: That's tough.
1: I'm sure that was received graciously and understanding, just as I would expect my child to do as well.
0: But if you think about it, like, what value is a $97,000 a year education? There's no, the concept of value is gone. There's no value. There's truly no value in it.
1: You're buying a network at that point. You're not buying just an education. You're buying alumni. You're buying the doors that it will open for you. And
0: that's interesting, Dave.
1: I at one point in time, I would have completely discredited that side of it. Now, I don't know if I can put a value on that, a dollar number, but you have to be committed to what you're trying to accomplish professionally for that extra cost to make sense.
0: Tell me to punt here, but your life partner went to one of the most prestigious schools ever.
1: Yeah.
0: Should I punt or can I just go?
1: No, go ahead.
0: Is that investment in the network, has it come to fruition?
1: Yes.
0: And so, I mean, again, we're really oversimplifying this. Made it worth it?
1: Yes. Yeah, because there are plenty of good schools that she could have gone to for less money that would have had great education, decent networks, but her decision was right on the money.
0: Kristen, you are in academia. You are a college professor.
2: Indeed.
0: Do you feel like you have to choose your words on this week? I didn't even consider that. Are you treading lightly? What are you doing?
2: I'm not treading lightly. I think that if your opinion is grounded in a position of ethics and goodwill for the people that you're speaking to, you should be able to say what you want. And my opinions are just that. I think they are grounded in ethics and what is good for everyone.
0: Do you think someone, I'm not trying to put this to you either, but do you feel like someone should get the least expensive education possible to accomplish what they're trying to accomplish? Or is that oversimplified as well?
2: I think it can be oversimplified because there's so many other variables. I don't even want to begin to try and guess at the things I wouldn't have accomplished as a young adult if I hadn't had that level of independence. I could have gone 30 minutes away to IUSB for a couple of years, is what my dad wanted me to do, but I was not an independent 18-year-old. Me going away from my parents was one of the best things that ever happened to me for the rest of my life. So there's more. We put too much value on it, but there is more than just the education.
0: Mm-hmm. Dame, you went, yours feels more efficient.
1: Yeah, I started off at a big school, came back to the local satellite school, went through there and, you know, got what I needed out of it at that point. Was able to work a little bit while I was still in school, make some money, and it served its purpose. And here I am today on the radio talking to you.
0: Yeah. So what do we tell this? What do we tell Chris to do here? Like, what is the actual answer for this situation? Dame, you want to take a swing then on, or Kristen, go ahead.
2: The actual answer is also, please don't put your retirement instability on your child. I would never want that as your child, to know that you couldn't be prepared for retirement because of a promise that you made to me that you didn't fully understand. And a good kid is going to want that. No.
0: Oh.
2: No way.
0: Really?
2: No way.
0: Dame, what do you think?
1: No, I think it's a tough discussion that has to happen, and they have to draw a line. They have to say, this is the budget we're working in.
0: I think they can tell their kid that it would compromise their retirement.
1: Oh, yeah.
2: Yes.
1: Yeah, I'd tell them, and that's why we can't do it. Correct. Because you don't want to take care of us for the rest of your life.
0: Well, now, Kristen, at the break, I somehow misunderstood what you were saying, because you were very passionate about it. I thought you were saying they shouldn't bring up to the kid that it would compromise their retirement.
2: No. They shouldn't do that to their kid. They shouldn't do it anyway.
0: Okay. Great. Now we agree. What fun is that? All right. Coming up after the break, the biggest waste of money of the week. It's the Kristen edition. I chose something specifically for her. All of that's next. I'm Pete the Planner.

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0: Biggest waste of money of the week right here on the Pete the Planner Show is the Go Sun Moonrider 27 electric tractor. Most electric tractors ask a farmer to find new attachments and develop new charging habits in the midst of a busy schedule. The Moonrider 27 doesn't. It bolts on to the same rear PTO and three-point hitch as any other compact tractors. So the mower, the tiller, or trailer already sitting in the barn still works. But instead of a diesel run into town, an optional 1100 watt solar canopy lets it top off its battery right where it's parked in the field, in the driveway, wherever the sun happens to be that day. If there isn't enough sun exposure, plugging it into the wall gets the battery to 80% in about 2.5 hours. Enough for roughly 5 hours of work before it needs to see daylight again. Kristen was at a tractor appreciation event. What were you at?
1: A tractor show. Similar. Mm-hmm. Yes.
0: Okay. Were there any electric tractors
1: there? You know, you might find it hard to believe there were not.
0: Okay. Any. I get the sense that if this thing showed up at your tractor festival, it would rub people the wrong way.
1: I think that might actually be underselling the reaction, but yes.
0: Okay. Therefore, whatever this thing costs, to my point, is way too much. Kristen, how much does the GoSun Moonrider 27 electric tractor cost?
1: I'm curious, Damien, if your biggest grievance with it is also my biggest grievance with it, which is when I'm not using it, I'm putting it inside. Mm-hmm. So how's it even charging? So I am going to have to plug the thing in. And 5 hours?
2: Yeah, for 5 hours of what I have to assume is fairly light duty work. this is a glorified Power Wheels.
0: What's a PTO?
2: Power takeoff. It's what spins the implement or powers the implement on the back.
0: You're a show off. Why? Like, can you have let me think about that and then answered it?
1: He did. No? I think a little.
0: How much does this cost, Kristen?
1: Whatever it is way too much money. I can't even tell how big it actually is.
2: It's the same. Is it two-wheel drive? Is it four-wheel drive? I mean, I can't
1: so many tell. Questions.
0: Is there a difference?
2: Yeah, two extra wheels drive and the four-wheel drive.
0: All right, Kristen, what does it cost?
1: It costs $13,000.
0: Dame?
2: I'm going to say it costs $30,000.
0: $19,995. Both great guesses.
1: I win.
0: Dane, what's in the news this week?
2: Bad news for Kristen. There's just no way to parse this. Mortgage rates took another painful step higher. Average 30-year fixed mortgage climbed from 7.03 to 7.28 in a single week, the biggest weekly increase in 4 years. Housing market already struggling before this happened. Home prices remain high. Many existing homeowners reluctant to give up mortgages in the 3-4% range because why would you? And buyers are increasingly getting priced out of the market by the monthly payments. For a $400,000 mortgage, by the way, moving from 7.03 to 7.28 adds roughly another $70 a month in principal and interest.
0: Hey, you know, honestly, that was not as bad as I thought it was going to be, but it's still not fun. I think take it back to 6.5% and then it gets a little salty. Kristen, speaking of bond yields, you see bond yields this morning?
1: As a matter of fact, I didn't.
0: Dane, were you going to do the jobs report? Because I was going to do it right now.
2: Nope, I didn't have it. If you want to go for it.
0: September jobs report increased the new jobs by just $29,000 and the unemployment rate rose to 4.2, which now has doubts swirling as to what the Fed is going to do with interest rates in October. Mm-hmm. And I'm going to go on CallSheet right now, but I would go ahead and place a bet that it is wildly unlikely that the Fed increases interest rates again. And right now, 83% chance, according to CallSheet, 83% chance that the Fed maintains the rate. And the wildest thing about this is yesterday, There was a 68% chance. Mm-hmm. Actually, no, that's not wrong. 3 days ago, it was a 68% chance that it went up, and now it's an 83% chance that it stays the same, all because of the jobs report and the unemployment rate.
2: Yeah, growth is holding up. Jobs are okay. Consumers are still spending. Inflation's elevated, but not accelerating as much as we thought it was going to. I think the Fed just holds court. I don't think they do anything.
0: I think they'll end up raising it in December. I think they're going to chill for now.
2: Right around the holidays. What a gift.
0: What a gift. What else is the news?
2: Let's do this one. Federal government dramatically expanding access to so-called Trump accounts for children. The Treasury Department says it plans to automatically enroll more than 60 million kids under the age of 18 into the new investment account program. Previously, parents had to do that. They had to get off their cans and go sign their kids up. But there's an important distinction here. Automatic enrollment does not mean every child gets the government money. Obviously, because you have to be born within 2025 to 2028 to get that $1,000 contribution. But they're just going to go ahead and start opening accounts for all kids under the age of 18.
0: Oh. Chris?
1: Can you imagine?
0: Nope. Exactly.
2: Nope.
1: You go to your local hometown bank and they're like, exactly. Steven, we already have an account for you. This is so great. I'm so glad you're here. This is unethical. This Ooh. Is concerning.
0: Oh,
2: huge waste of taxpayer dollars to spend the time to do this.
1: Resources, waste of time. Apply this to anything else. And I'm not even saying the kids wouldn't be better off for it. I'm just sure. Can you imagine you walk into the bank and they're like, yep, already have an account?
2: No.
0: I was going to go a little less aggressive and say I have mixed feelings about this.
1: Well, that would be an opinion.
0: I love the auto. I like lowering the friction to help people find financial stability. Like, there's a positive. But this is a cluster. This is going to confuse so many people. And this next comment is really nuanced, and you're going to have to trust me. It's a giant waste of money. And not in the sense that giving people money is a waste of money, because that's not my point. It's the fact that this will cause so much confusion and money is just going to get abandoned. Like, it's a terrible idea.
2: I would hate to guess what percentage of accounts never get opened or looked at. The accounts are opened. The kid never does anything with them.
0: Less than 5%.
2: Get used.
0: Yeah, I would say 2% is what's going to get 2% will get used.
1: And even in those cases, like, the kid's not the one putting the money in for them. So, like, what? They reach age of majority and they have this account that has no money in it. Like, they're not going to use it then.
0: I mean, has there ever been a type of account that's been so complex in the sense that we covered it on the show? We were like, yeah, go ahead and get in and get your free money. Mm-hmm. I hate how they're marketing them in terms of the promissory nature of the rates and the growth. That's terrible. It's insincere and unethical. And then this is some of the wildest government waste I think I've ever seen. And so it's just confusing. I don't know.
2: Maybe they'll get a free U2 album along with their free account they didn't open.
0: You love that reference. It's a great reference. You have time for one quick other piece of news?
2: Yeah, sure. How's this for a blood bank? In Romania, the country's debt financing campaign is citizens signing up to donate blood in exchange for bonds. Scheme simple. Spend some time hooked up to an IV, upload some documentation you did it, get bonds worth rates over 7%.
0: Kristen, would you donate blood to get better rates?
1: Oh, I fear I'm too scared of needles.
0: How about if it was to get the dream home that you're going to buy soon?
1: I probably would.
0: Yeah. Well, hey, happy birthday to Maggie. Oh, and happy retirement to my father-in-law who retired this week. So big deal. Can't wait to celebrate that. Everybody else, any good vibes? Because good vibes are all that's in the budget. I'm Pete the Planner. It's the Pete the Planner Show.
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0: In South Bend, families are asking, how much is enough? 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And while St. Joseph families deal with the consequences, Democrats are focused on everything but fixing the problem. It's time for accountability. It's time for leadership. 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

0: Welcome to the 2026 Radio Hall of Fame Induction Ceremony and Celebration with your host, Bobby Bones. I'm Joe Cipriano. Let's take a moment to introduce you to all our inductees set to be welcomed into the Radio Hall of Fame this evening, starting with Boomer Esiason. When he was on the football field, he quarterbacked winning teams wearing number 7. 14 years in the NFL, he reinvented himself as morning show host on the nation's largest sports talk station, WFAN in New York City. Since then, he's been wearing number 1 as the longest-running sports talk show host in New York City. You'll meet Charlie Van Dyke this evening. His warm voice and presence on some of the highest-profile radio stations in 7 markets over the course of his 60-year career created listener relationships that were the envy of the industry. His voiceover work in the television industry opened an avenue for others to follow. His guest-hosting work on American Top 40 was a compliment of the highest order by fellow inductee Casey Kasem. Radio industry executive Dennis Green's years of leadership at Westwood One, Sun and Fun Media, and Key Networks have served our industry well. Tonight, we recognize his countless contributions to this industry as a colleague and a collaborator to many. He's volunteered thousands of hours to our industry's growth and causes, including 26 years as a Museum of Broadcast Communications board member. Tonight, you'll also meet Helen Little. On air, she's distinguished herself with rating success stories in Raleigh, Philadelphia, and New York City on not one, but 3 stations. Her long-running presence on middays on 106.7 Light FM is proof positive of what happens when you meet your listeners with kindness, positive energy, and love for the music. Off-air, Helen's career history includes becoming the first black female operations manager of an FM radio station. Just the mere mention of Fred Winston's name here in Chicago brings smiles and stories. His on-air storytelling is legendary, and so is his life. He's that radio disc jockey that sounded like he was having so much fun every morning. You'd end up sitting in your car long after you arrived at work in the morning here in the Windy City. 7 radio stations here alone, over 42 years. He's a legend among radio hosts. There's one man wearing a hat proudly tonight in this assembled audience, Shotgun Tom Kelly. He's no park ranger or state trooper, but instead, one of the most distinguished West Coast on-air disc jockeys to grace the airwaves. On air, he's part of the music. His boundless energy and the smile in his voice reminds every listener that making music a part of your life is the right thing to do. He's quick with the phrase, never misses a music post, and beloved by listeners nationwide on SiriusXM's 60s Gold channel. Hey, you want to laugh tonight? Well, that's good news for Ricky Smiley, who's here tonight to receive his well-deserved induction. No matter where the audience was, in Birmingham, Alabama, in Dallas, Texas, in Atlanta, Georgia, audiences make time in their lives for Ricky Smiley. The payoff, laughter, companionship, tears, friendship, and more laughter. Ricky's career as a stand-up comedian, radio host, actor, and author only prove you can get a lot done in 24 hours' time if you eliminate sleeping from your routine. And finally this evening, you'll meet Bob Pittman. Few individuals cross the paradigms from being an on-air personality to program director to broadcast executive with the panache, success, and impact this inductee has. Along with others, he invented music television and reinvented the way radio is consumed, maximizing on the digital explosion of audio streaming and podcasts, while preserving the audience's reliance on AM and FM stations. He's done that by surrounding himself with some of the most talented on-air personalities and off-air executives and programmers. I'm Joe Cipriano, and it's been my pleasure to briefly introduce you to this illustrious class of inductees and to guide you through an evening that'll captivate you with stories and emotions. It's only right to welcome back Bobby Bones. He holds the record as the youngest ever inductee into the Radio Hall of Fame. His on-air authenticity was ahead of its time and is perfectly intact. He's as comfortable to be with as wearing any of his signature cardigan sweaters. And his skill at commanding your attention within seconds of hearing him is no accident. That's his skill. Tonight, he's your guide to meeting these eight inductees and paying tribute to nine legends also being inducted this year. Ladies and gentlemen, please welcome Mr. Bobby Bones.
1: Thank you. Came up a little early. Appreciate you guys. It is an honor to host a room full of radio legends. There's so many people here that I just wanted to meet for so long. And normally when this many radio people gather together, somebody's explaining why there won't be raises. That is not happening tonight. That's where we're going to be. Ricky, don't judge these jokes. You ever tell jokes in front of a real comedian? That's what we're about to do. Good evening, Chicago. I'm Bobby Bones from iHeartRadio. Big shout out to everybody in the iHeartRadio section over there. Love you guys. If you're listening to this right now, you're listening on radio stations all across the country. This is the 2026 Radio Hall of Fame induction ceremony. 9 years ago, I was inducted, and it's pretty exciting. And for me to be here and to induct all of you guys, and especially my CEO, the guy that created my career, Bob Pittman, it's really special for me. It is odd that I went in before him. It's like putting the dummy in before the ventriloquist. I'm sorry, Bob. You deserve to be here before I did. Whenever I met Bob the first time, he really had a belief in what I did and how I did it so different. And I remember we had dinner.

0: I geeked out once. I had Boomer. I worked for the NFL as well, and I geeked out and I had Boomer on my podcast. And I went a little hard. I'm an adult man, and I was telling another adult man that I loved him. And I may have gone a little too hard. That's why I'm court ordered to stay at least 100 feet away from Boomer at all times. So when I get off stage, that's legal. Boomer was an NFL MVP and then became a Radio Hall of Famer. His backup plan is the rest of our full potential. So congratulations, everybody else. Ricky Smiley has some of the best prank calls in radio history. He has been in the prank call game so long, his first ever prank call, I looked it up, was to Alexander Graham Bell. Thank you. Ricky Smiley is the master of prank calls, though. Ricky, later, I need you to call Bob Pittman and pretend another company wants to hire me for a whole lot of money. Charlie Van Dyke has a legendary radio voice. The voice... Yeah. The voice that I dreamed of having as I was coming up when I first got into radio. I still dream of having that kind of voice. One day, these testes will drop. If Charlie voiced my GPS, I would never question it. Drive into the lake. Yes, sir. You got it. Dennis Green, congratulations. Really, really enjoy Dennis. Dennis spent 22 years at Westwood One. He spent his career helping great radio reach more people. And Dennis, it's wonderful to see you get your moment in the spotlight. Dennis is also a co-chair of the Radio Hall of Fame, and I hope tonight's going well because I'm not entirely sure he can't kick me out after tonight. And I was going to make a joke about how it's an odd coincidence that Dennis is the co-chair and also made it. But I'm not going to make that joke. I don't feel like it's appropriate because earlier I was told there was an accounting firm that actually made sure this is all legit. That accounting firm, Dennis Green and Associates? What the heck? We're getting there, friends. Helen Little's become one of the most listened to radio personalities. Yes. In the country, through her work on New York's 106.7 Light FM, Helen Little interviews authors on her podcast through the public library, and she actually reads their books beforehand. Helen, on behalf of the rest of us in radio, stop. Stop doing that. Helen Little is amazing. She's on Light FM. I'm on country radio. She helps people relax at work. I help people realize their divorce would make a great song. Fred Winston's been beloved in Chicago for decades. Fred's been so successful at so many stations in Chicago, his resume is just to be in Chicago and hit the scan button. Sit with that one. Because it hits every station. Okay, thank you. Fred, you spent your career getting people through their morning commute. I've spent mine making people say, let's see what else is on. Okay, that concludes the personality portion of the evening. Now back to 12 songs in a row. Thank you, everybody. Thank you, thank you. Okay. Now let's do some trophies and let's hear some people talk and let's get some tears. And for me, it's very special to be back. And all of that is true, especially with all of these great personalities that have very much left an impact in what all of we do. And here in the class of 2026, in the order we'll meet them tonight, Boomer Esiason, Charlie Van Dyke, Dennis Green, Helen Little, Fred Winston, Shotgun Tom Kelly, Ricky Smiley, and Bob Pittman. So let's get started.
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0: 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I stand between your wallet and the state. 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
1: Our first inductee tonight was a quarterback long before he was a voice. Boomer Esiason took the Cincinnati Bengals to the Super Bowl after the 1988 season. Then he did the thing most athletes never manage. He built a second career, and that has already outlasted his first one. He's been super successful at both. Years as an NFL analyst at CBS, and today he's the guy that New York wakes up to on WFAN, the first all-sports radio station in America. Direct, loud, honest, and away from the mic. The Boomer Esiason Foundation has raised nearly $200 million for cystic fibrosis research and support since 1993. Nobody knows him on the air better than the man that's been waking up with him for 26 years. Here's Al Dukes.
2: Hey, hi there, Al Dukes here from the Boomer and Geo Show, here to induct Boomer Esiason into the Radio Hall of Fame. Probably not the Hall of Fame he initially thought he was getting into, but this is an awesome honor. To get into Canton, Boomer was competing against guys like Joe Montana, Dan Marino, and John Elway. To get into the Radio Hall of Fame, he was competing against a guy named Bubba the Love Sponge. When I first got the call about working with Boomer and Carton, I was a little worried about working with Boomer. I had just come off working on the David Lee Roth show and was understandably gun-shy about working with another blonde alpha male with a huge personality that was incredibly successful in something other than radio. Those guys are normally control freaks, and I know that doesn't work. But Boomer wasn't like that. He kept his quarterback mindset and made sure the rest of us on the show knew our roles, and he trusted us to do our jobs. I also didn't know if he would be okay with us making fun of him, which was going to happen on a morning radio show. I remember a caller saying he had just watched a double DVD of the greatest plays in Jets history, and Boomer wasn't anywhere on the DVD. Boomer actually laughed about it, and I knew we were in good shape. This was also around the time Eddie Scazzeri had an audio drop of Boomer saying he had swollen testicles, and Boomer laughed that off too. Not sure why they were swollen. I mentioned working with David Lee Roth earlier. When you think about it, Boomer is kind of like Eddie Van Halen. Had a great career with one great frontman in Craig Carton, and he's in the middle of another great run with another great frontman in Geo. That's not easy to do in a rock band or a morning radio show.
3: What about me? Remember after Craig and before Geo, like 4 months of hosting with Boomer?
2: Jerry, in this scenario, you're Gary Cherone. He was technically the frontman of Van Halen for a really small window. To the man that is in year 20 of doing mornings at WFAN and is always in a good mood with a smile on his face, unless the New York Rangers lost a random regular season game the night before, welcome to the Radio Hall of Fame, Mr. Boomer Esiason.

You know, just want to say it's an honor to be here tonight, and congratulations to the other inductees as well. Al Dukes, you outdid yourself. If you know Al as long as I did and have known him, to ask him to do that, I know is a little tough because he doesn't like the spotlight as much as the rest of us do, but he's been with me the longest. The thing about being a part of a radio program is a lot like being with a football team. So many of you know that I play for the Bengals, the Cardinals, and the Jets, otherwise known as the Bermuda Triangle of the NFL. So when WFAN came a calling in April of 27, I said, why not? Let's take a shot. Let's see what happens. And I had been a part of WFAN when I got traded to the Jets in 93. And Joel Hollander and Mark Chernoff said, you know, why don't we put Boomer on with Mike and the Mad Dog on Fridays? And let's see how that turns out. And that was a three combustible year run that I really, really enjoyed. And it made me love the radio station even more. And I grew up in New York, so I knew about it. I understood it. And I understood the mindset of the fan because I am one. So those guys taught me a little bit about radio. My godfather, Joel Hollander, said, you know, after I got fired for doing Monday Night Football on ABC, said, would you come to Westwood One and do radio Monday Night Football? And that turned into a 19-year run, 19 straight Super Bowls, eight of which I was able to do on TV as an analyst for halftime, pre- and post-game, and then also called the game with both Marv Albert and Kevin Harlan after starting with Howard David. So the key to longevity in this business is to have good teammates. And I have great teammates. You know, my teammates, Al Dukes, Eddie Scazzeri, Jerry Recco, great friends, honest co-workers, genuine people that support everything that I do away from the radio station. But then there are the two guys that I work with day in and day out. So the first was Craig Carton. I didn't know much about him at all. All I knew is that he was in trouble with the New Jersey State Police when they put us together. I had a friend who was in the New Jersey State Police when it was announced that we were going to be put together. And I had to, you know, bring them together and make sure that we could work together. And somehow we found a rhythm. I didn't realize what we were doing 6 weeks in until I realized that he was screaming and yelling and entertaining people in the morning. And that's when I said to myself, this is going to be great. And I never had a bad day with Craig until one day. And that day was a day that, unfortunately, he was arrested by the FBI while I was on the air because he didn't show up that morning. Al Duke says to me, Craig's not going to be here. This is 2 days after Labor Day in 2007. It's a Wednesday morning. And I'm like, damn it, he's not here now. What the hell's going on? And Al said, it's just not good. I don't know what it is, but it's not good. I said, that's great. Let's start the radio show. So this is where Jerry steps in and helps out a little bit. And then at 7 o'clock, it comes across the monitor that my partner had just been arrested by the FBI for reasons that I had no idea why. My partners didn't understand why. And our program director, Mark Chernoff, comes running into the studio and says, don't say anything. Don't say anything. And I'm like, we're a talk show. My talk show host is not here. And he got arrested by the FBI. How the hell am I supposed to not say something? And just like, you know, the Bengals, the Jets, and the Cardinals, I felt like I was on the hamster wheel of turds again. And here we go. I'm going to get fired. I'm going to lose my job. And what the hell's going to happen? And Mark, to his credit, said, okay, just say whatever you want to say, but just make sure it's honest and be genuine. And I tried to be as genuine as I could. And then about 6 months later, after Jerry did sit in with between Craig and Greg, Greg Giannotti stepped in. And Greg Giannotti is 20 years younger than me, from the same area of Long Island, has the same kind of personality that I do. So we hit it off immediately. So tonight, he was supposed to be here with us. You know, he even bought me a bottle of Lalo tequila, and he said, we're going to share this together. We get on the plane. The pilot comes back and says, I need to see everybody's ID, and it has to be a real ID. Everybody that's on the plane with me has a real ID, except for my partner, who's 46 years old, 42 years old, has two kids, travels all over the place, and he got kicked off the plane before we came here tonight. So this is the kind of morass that I've been in for 20 years with. So to him and to Craig both, I say thank you for being wonderful teammates. And there are two other people in here today that I also want to thank.
One is somebody who's been with me since college, the University of Maryland, where I majored in communications and took a job at WJZ-TV in Baltimore. I was the cutting tape as an intern for Gail Gardner, who was doing sports back then, and then she went on to ESPN, of course. And there was a roving reporter for that station, and I think her name was something like Oprah Winfrey or something like that. I remember that. So I was there when she was there, and she went on her path, and I went on my path, and her path was worth about $3 billion more than my path was, because I'm in radio, and everybody understands what I'm talking about. But I will say that Lee Becker has been a friend, has been a confidant, and has been somebody who's been so supportive in raising the $200 million that we have for our foundation. So, Lee, I just want to say how much I love you and how much you mean to me and everything you've done for me. The other is my representative, Steve Rosner. Steve has been with me since 1994. Steve has been a lifelong friend that is basically, asked me to take opportunity after opportunity and see what happens. And when this opportunity came, unfortunately, at the behest of Imus getting fired in WFAN, Steve was the first person to call me and say, hey, do you think you'd want to do morning radio in New York City? And I said, does it pay as much as an NFL quarterback? Then I'll consider it. And he says, no, it doesn't. I said, I'm out. And so he calls me back a couple weeks later, and he says, let's give it a shot. And I said, all right, I'll give it a shot. And that's when they paired me with Craig. And I haven't had one bad day except for that one day in 07. And I'm so grateful to be here representing our team at WFAN, our company, Odyssey Radio, CBS Sports Network, and CBS Sports. This means a great deal to me. It wasn't on my bingo card, but I'm taking it, and I'm leaving with it. So thank you very much.

0: If you grew up with the radio, you have heard this man, even if you never knew his name, Charlie Van Dyke. That's all we need. You did it. Charlie Van Dyke went on the air at 14 years old in Fort Worth. By 19, he was at KLIF in Dallas, then the biggest top 40 stations in America, CKLW in Detroit, KHJ in Los Angeles, KFRC in San Francisco, WLS right here in Chicago, and WRKO in Boston. In the 80s, he filled in for Casey Kasem on the American Top 40 31 times. Then he became one of the most prolific image voices in broadcasting history. He is the action news voice on 6ABC in Philadelphia, and he has a star on the Hollywood Walk of Fame. The voice of radio's golden era and is still working long after it ended. Here to introduce him is 2021 Radio Hall of Fame inductee Erica Farber.
1: Hey, I'm Erica Farber, and I can't believe I have the privilege of welcoming my friend, Charlie Van Dyke, into the Radio Hall of Fame. Admittedly, I thought Charlie had already been inducted into the Radio Hall of Fame. Gosh, Charlie is just one of radio's true gems and has had an effect on many of us that have made our careers in radio. Known for that deep, booming voice of God, he's a legendary boss jock who literally dominated major market top 40 radio from coast to coast in the 60s and 70s. And in the 80s, he frequently served as the primary fill-in for Casey Kasem on American Top 40. Well, few voices have achieved the level of trust, familiarity, and impact that Charlie has. And whether it's introducing the biggest hits, delivering station imagery heard across the country, or serving as the voice behind some of broadcasting's most iconic brands, he has exemplified the power and artistry of radio. You know, Charlie, you and I are members of a club that sadly, it's getting smaller and smaller as the years go by. We're both products of RKO Radio, that in its day was the most influential radio company, I dare say, in the world. And although we worked in some of the same markets, we were never at the same market at the same time. But I look back at those times fondly and think about the many inner office memos we shared and the many times we shared. Even a cocktail or two or three was shared. And of course, any time we were together, we solved all the problems of the world. Or at least that's the way I remember it. Okay, we couldn't totally control Paul Drew, but I know we did our best. And Charlie, I have no doubt that Paul is upstairs looking down on you tonight, still listening to you through his transistor radio. The only difference is, today he doesn't have access to your phone number, so he can't call you on the jock line. Well, although you hung up your early morning alarm clocks a while ago, you are still celebrated by your peers today as one of the most recognizable voices for radio and television stations. Tonight, we celebrate not only an extraordinary career, but a lasting legacy that continues to inspire radio professionals everywhere. Charlie, it is my great privilege to welcome you into the Radio Hall of Fame. You are one of the most legendary voices to ever step behind a microphone.
0: The one and only Charlie Van Dyke.

Thank you. Thank you. As you can tell, I've been hit pretty hard with the health stick to the point that I wondered if I could be with you guys tonight. But my wonderful wife said, no, you're going. You're going to show up just like you are, and you're going to try. So I learned that one of the best ways to give a little talk like this is to start with a thank you and end with a thank you and put those two things as close together as possible. So that's what I'm going to do. Years ago, Gordon McLendon, who is credited as the co-creator of Top 40 Radio, said, radio, just the word creates within me a feeling unlike anything else I've ever known. Now, if that resonates with you, you're in the right business. If it doesn't, you probably need to find something else to do, because radio will disappoint you. Because radio is, here's the secret, it always has been and still is about passion. Now, it all resonated with me as a little grade school boy growing up in Dallas, Texas. And I would go back to my room at night, turn on my little tube radio, and listen to Faraway Magic, always including WLS, which boomed in. At that time, I was dreaming of being on the radio somewhere, someplace, sometime, but never on that station until I was. Sometimes dreams come true. I began at 14. I'm still working. And God willing, next year I'll be 80. So that's a long run. I'll take it. Thanks to too many to mention, but they include the late Bill Drake for giving me the rocket ship ride across the country and placing me at several RKO radio stations. If there, in my career, was a better company to work for, I never found it. The late Casey Kasem for letting me fill in so many times on his wonderful program. And, of course, my wonderful wife, Ingrid, who's here tonight with my family and friends. She's been with me over two decades. I would not be here without her. Moments of joy over the years. Yes, over the course of the years in my career, I have survived heart surgery, cancer, and Paul Drew. I came from an era that's gone and needs to be gone. It's not coming back. So it's up to the current dreamers to take radio into its next exciting chapter. We're ready for it. So please do dream and dream big. I'll be listening. Thank you.

Stay tuned. More inductees coming up, including Ricky Smiley and Bob Pittman. 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
1: I'm Abby Doyle. 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
3: 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Well, last February, she asked me if I would try a procedure for dry eye, which I did not know I had. She did a series of tests and showed me the results, and they're permanently dry, and you cannot feel it, but the treatment was amazing. 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There's no way you can do it properly.
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6: Dennis Green is the co-chairman of the Radio Hall of Fame. 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He's been instrumental in the growth of this Hall of Fame and of the Museum of Broadcast Communications. Tonight, the room gets to say thank you to him, and he's not doing it alone. 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
7: I'm Jeremy, and this is Max. We're Dennis's two sons, and we're just so excited and proud to be here to celebrate our father on this amazing night where he's getting inducted into the National Radio Hall of Fame. We can both tell you firsthand all the time and energy and everything that he's put into this industry. There's truthfully nobody more deserving, I promise you. And we're so blessed and we're just so lucky to have had him as a father and for him to show us how to do things the right way and just everything he's done for us. It's just amazing. So we're proud of you. We love you, Dad.
8: No, absolutely. And, you know, even just as I've kind of started the industry myself, you know, it's been great to kind of have such a role model to look up to, both in how to deal with people, how to just have that consistent work ethic, and like to know the sacrifice. It's been absolutely irreplaceable. And remember, I'm still working. So anyone out there with a job, give me a call. I'm Dennis Green's kid. But in all seriousness, we love you, Dad.
7: Love you, Dad.
9: Good evening. I'm Rob Kovas, founder and CEO of Sun and Fun Media and Key Networks. I am honored to introduce the next inductee into the Radio Hall of Fame, the incomparable network radio executive and our chief operating officer, Dennis Green. And I say incomparable because he is truly unmatched in the industry and has left an indelible mark on radio and continues to. Dennis is, quite simply, one of the most respected and trusted leaders in radio today. A pro's pro, Dennis's drive, integrity, and creativity are qualities that have made him a defining figure in network radio. 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Now, it is my honor to introduce my friend, colleague, partner, the next inductee into the Radio Hall of Fame, and one of the nicest guys in radio, Dennis Green. Thank you.
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0: Wow. First off, fashionista, sidebar, Mike McVeigh, thank you for making me look good, as usual. Appreciate that. I never thought when I started my career and a journey that I'm on that I would be here as a Radio Hall of Fame inductee. You see, syndication and affiliate sales guys have what they call the most thankless job in radio. That's what Scott Herman told me. Affiliate guys don't get to the Radio Hall of Fame, but affiliate guys love radio and they love this business. There's no I in team, and I love a good team. I'm part of an amazing team tonight, the class of 2026 inductees. Boomer, Bob, Shotgun Tom, Ricky, Helen, Fred, Charlie, try topping that team. Congratulations to all of you. I'm proud to be a part of it. And to all the folks that syndicated and cleared shows for a living, affiliate sales is here. I share this honor with all those who have called on radio stations to get programs on the air. I'm not just an affiliate guy, I'm a radio guy. So let me tell you about my journey here. I was hoping to be on the air. When I told my parents I was switching majors at Indiana University to telecommunications, they said, "What are you going to do with that?" I said, "I'll broadcast games." Oh, to be young with a dream. My dad would watch me ply my craft at Channel 49 in Coral Gables. Think Wayne and Garth in Wayne's World. That was Channel 49. This was before, there was really a big proliferation of cable. And I think that there was one person that was my fan and listening and watching. It's my dad. This was both, well, and then the little cable TV station was doing four-camera shoots of Little League baseball games. We had a Weber grill, and when the kids would get a hit, we'd take a hot dog out to them. That was innovative. That was before ESPN started doing Little League. So I was destined to be a sales and marketing guy, and my first love was radio, and radio would ultimately find me. My sister Bunny is here tonight. She and my mom would attest. He doesn't know much about life, but he knows radio. We all have our radio stories. Mine was Monday Night Football and a transistor radio under the pillow. When the Miami Dolphins were good, past tense, they were on Monday Night Football a lot. I could stay up till halftime with a 9 p.m. kickoff. Once lights were out, it was WIOD, the wonderful Isle of Dreams in Miami. It was like I was in the Orange Bowl watching it all. It's about the people. You couldn't find better people than WGN Chicago, 1985. I was an intern and producer there, but they treated me like family. I got to produce shows, hang out with Jack Brickhouse, all for $3 an hour, and sometimes things from the prize closet. How do you do that on $3 per hour? People. My cousins Roger and Jerry Smith, they're here tonight with Brent and Mara and Adam, whose birthday's today. They let me live in their basement, eat frozen chicken Kiev and Homer's ice cream out of their freezer. You guys are my second family. Thank you for all you did for me. Lorna Gladstone gave me a shot, an amazing woman and programmer, Hall of Fame worthy. She taught me to treat others as you'd want to be treated and to be a good listener. Listen and learn. Don't just talk. Lessons that have served me well. My first taste of syndication came with the Illinois and Wisconsin Radio Network. I got to call on people like Dave Magnum, who's here tonight in Wisconsin, amazing broadcaster. If there was a station from Illinois to Wisconsin, I visited it. I learned that radio's local and that passionate people make it work. Then came Westwood One. Norm Pattiz, Hall of Famer, passionate about radio, got me to the national level. We worked hard, but it was fun. Todd Allen, Tim Clawson, Neil Bird, Ed Kramp, great team. You guys are here tonight. Thank you. Nancy Abramson, if we could only have worked on the same team instead of competing, you rock. Management told me, you call radio stations to get them to clear shows. What the heck is affiliate relations? Change your title to affiliate sales. My first national network clearance was in Detroit, WWJ, for Last Night on Larry King Live. I picked up the phone. I called the PD, told them we could get Larry to read liners and promos, sent them a cassette demo, and they cleared it in Morning Drive. It's the same call to Detroit as it is to Duluth, so wouldn't you call the one with the higher audience first? Yeah, I think so. Thank you to Bart Tesler, my friend, who's here tonight. Great show ideas. Some wasn't so great, but we always found a way to get them on the air. Those shows, that is. Thanks, Bart. Then Peter Kozak comes along, says, come to New York, work for Bloomberg Media. No one can sell like PK. I'm fortunate to have worked with him. He knows how to win. So WWJD. In my world, that stood for what would Jill do, as in Jill Green. Well, I told her, we'll go for a couple of years. We'll be back in Chicago. Jill said, we won't be coming back. She was and always will be my voice of reason. Without your support, I would not be standing here tonight. Thank you. Love you, Keens. Westwood One, Cumulus Media Networks, then Westwood again. We took the best programs to stations all over the country and around the world, the Grammys, countdown shows, sporting events, and more. That was the magic of radio, and again, its people. Craig Kitchen, I never got to work for you, but I've had the pleasure of working with you. We shared a passion for radio, and I've always believed in emulating successful people. That's you, KTK. Heather Cohen, Eric Weiss, Mike McVeigh, and my dear friend Maria Lang, thank you for believing in me, even when I didn't believe in myself. So Julie Talbot called and said, darling, talk to the folks at Sun and Fun Media. You guys would make a good match. When Julie calls, you listen. Rob Koblas, passionate about radio, one of the best entrepreneurs, bar none. 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We had a great partner in Charles Steinauer, and Ron Russo helped us find the revenue. We were and are a great team. I don't advise launching a network on the cusp of COVID, but we made it work. Rob is more than a partner or a boss. He's a dear friend. Thank you for providing the defining moment of my career. You said this would be my last job in radio. Thanks for being right. I've been blessed to have so many friends and supporters along the way. My Indiana College buddies, Mark, Bill, Barb, Steve, Debbie, Steve Bach, Paul, Colleen, Pat, Ray, my roommate, Donnie Rocker. Let me hear it, guys. Hoo, hoo, hoo. My friends since kindergarten, Chris Pappas, you were always there for me. Francois Lopez, when I first came to the country, we grew up together, brothers from another mother. Thank you guys both. My sister Bunny, brother-in-law Frank, nephew Zachary, you've always been there for me through the years. I just wish my mom and dad, Harry Milt Green, were here to see this. Thanks for believing in me. Jill Green, whether near or far, you were never far from my thoughts. Yes, I love radio and maybe work too much, but you must know you're always there with me. Finally, two of my greatest joys are having sons who have made me proud. Max is in radio at WIP in Philadelphia. Jeremy is a sports marketing whiz and a new entrepreneurial company. I haven't been nominated to the Dad Hall of Fame yet, but I hope I've been as good a father to you both as you've been sons that I can only dream of having. Love you guys. I'm humbled, I'm honored, and I'm truly blessed to be a Hall of Fame inductee. Thank you so much.
1: Dennis Green, everybody. Every career starts somewhere. Helen Little started with a homemade demo tape and a dream at UNC Chapel Hill. That was more than 40 years ago. Today, she is the midday host at WLTW 106.7 Light FM in New York, one of the most listened to stations in America. She describes herself as a lifeaholic. That sounds like New York to me. Along the way, she has run urban programming at Power 99 in Philly. She was president of Rough Nation Records. She worked in marketing at Warner Music Group. She is in the National Black Radio Hall of Fame and the North Carolina Association of Broadcasters Hall of Fame. And her career is archived at the Library of Congress. Helen is also host of the podcast, The Public Library with Helen Little. She is a mentor of the next generation. Here to tell you more is her friend and fellow author, Quincy McCoy.
2: In the radio business, static is the enemy. But over 30 years ago, the very first time I heard Helen Little come through the speakers, there was no static at all, only pure, undeniable clarity. I remember sitting there completely captivated, thinking to myself, whoever she is has exactly what it takes to get to the very top. I had the privilege of working alongside her with a front row seat to one of the most brilliant career trajectories in modern broadcasting. Helen is not just a star, she's a quasar, a constellation of ideas. We all know her as an extraordinary, charismatic DJ, someone who can connect with an audience through a microphone in a way that few others can. On air, Helen is an intimacy junkie, hungry to reach out through the airwaves to touch listeners. She wasn't seen, yet she was felt. Helen embodies the three C's of leadership: character, culture, and community. Her influence extends beyond personal achievement, creating opportunities for others. Helen has amplified voices that deserve to be heard and has demonstrated the power of leadership rooted in generosity and shared purpose. In this industry, people come and go, but true greatness endures. To see this multi-talented communicator and barrier breaker, whom I heard years ago, culminate in this moment tonight is a joy I can't fully put into words. Ladies and gentlemen, it is my great honor to introduce the newest member of the Radio Hall of Fame, Helen Little.

Bobby, you ruined my plea for a raise. All the iHeart decision makers are here, and you're like, don't ask for a raise. All right, I won't. How about an extra day to work from home? That works. Okay, we could do that. Anyway, my name is Helen Rosalie Junta Little, and it is nice to see all of you. What an honor to be here tonight as an inductee of the Radio Hall of Fame. It's not lost on me all that it takes to get here, but I'm not the first person in my family to be inducted into a professional Radio Hall of Fame. Actually, I'm not the second person in my family. I come from a family of achievers, and, well, to be honest, I was born a badass. But we all were. And then someone or something tells us we aren't. And we believe that lie. Honey, if I told you all the stories and the times I was doubted, I've been doubted my entire career. If I believed the things people told me, I certainly would not be standing here tonight. Things like, you don't sound like nothing. I don't know why he hired you. That was nice. And, well, he gets paid that much because he has a family. Or, your air checks sound good, but you sound white. And my favorite one, what makes you think you can get a job in New York? Everybody wants to be in New York. What makes you think you can get there? Of course, he's no longer there. But anyway... Then when I became the program director of Power 105 in New York, I wanted to return to my roots on air. And I heard about a job opening at 106.7 Light FM doing middays. So, you know, I applied. And someone commented when I got the job, she'll be bored in 6 months. Well, January will be 19 years. And along the way, I've garnered the largest listening audience of any non-syndicated show in the country. And you can call me Cum Queen, because no one has more. No one. And if you don't know what Cum is, just ask one of the radio people in the building. It's too hard for me to explain right now. But long before I was a candidate for the Radio Hall of Fame, I was, and I still am, a radio listener. I fell in love with radio before I could read or write. I wasn't a chatty kid, not at all. Borderline mute. Except with my younger sister, Bernice. The two of us can talk for hours. Just ask our husbands. Anyway, much of my family was surprised that I chose a profession where I was going to speak for a living because I was a shy kid. I still am. But I preferred to question. I preferred to listen. And my preferred listening experience was to radio. I developed a quiet strength and a quiet power and a quiet leadership from sitting in the quiet space of even listening to the radio and being in the studio by myself. Honey, I put in the work. I've had almost every job there is, or actually was, at a radio station, minus engineering. Although I was responsible for turning the transmitters on and off at WSDP and WRDX in my hometown of Salisbury, North Carolina. By the way, that is now an iHeart station, The End in Charlotte. So I've worked for 7 different formats, every day part. I've been on air, I've been off air, from part-time to management to corporate. I have lived and breathed this business, and I've poured into others so they could live their dreams. Right, Colby Cole? And table 8, that means holler at me. And I can tell you, being inducted into the Radio Hall of Fame may not have been on my bingo card either, but it confirms all the sacrifice and all the hard work, and it has been worth it. My hope for next year is that maybe more than one woman gets in. Carol Ford, Deja Vu, Kitty Kennan, Maria Melito, just saying. But I think back
to my childhood when I was 12 years old. Helen Reddy had a hit song titled Angie Baby. Anybody know that song? Yeah. It was about a crazy girl who never was without her radio by her side. And my younger sister, who was 10 at the time, she used to tease me and call me Angie Baby. She still calls me Angie Baby every now and then. She said to me, "You listen to the radio so much, you're going to end up inside of it." Well, she was right. Thank you. And thank you to the Radio Hall of Fame board. Thank you for the voting members. Thank you to my parents and all of my family. Thank you to my wonderful husband, George. I know this is getting crazy sometimes. Thank you to my friends, the many program directors and general managers and consultants and mentors that I had, like Quincy McCoy, Chester Schofield, and Jerry Clifton. Thank you to my current and former coworkers, listeners, clients, my label friends, artists, and radio lovers everywhere, even the doubters. Thank you, everyone. I am so eternally grateful for this honor.

0: On the night of November 2nd, 2017, a serious mispronunciation event occurred at the Radio Hall of Fame induction ceremony and celebration event. 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
1: Minnesota Morning Drive powerhouse Tom Barnard. And Nashville's Bobby Jones. All right. In addition to the Seavers and Boneses and all the rest of those folks. And Nashville's Bobby Bones. There. I got it right. Sorry about that, Bobby.
0: The Radio Hall of Fame is indebted to the Mix Group and a little bit of AI for their assistance in correcting the faux pas created by our longtime announcer and fellow inductee, Jim Bohannon. May he rest in peace.
2: I'm Abby Doyle. Vote for me November 3rd for St. Joseph County Auditor. 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Party lines aside, you are a St. Joseph County resident, and I am here to serve you.
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8: The next one is for Chicago, Fred Winston. 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WFYR, WMAQ, WCFL, WJMK, WLUP, WLSFM. I'm doing alphabet soup up here, man. I'm tired. You've been on so many stations and affected this city in such a positive way. And Chicago, Fred Winston was probably on your station at some point. A baritone you knew in 1 second, quick wit. Every listener felt like he was talking to them. Top 40 oldies, adult contemporary, personality mornings, he did it all. If you grew up in this city, Fred Winston was the soundtrack. And tonight, Chicago gets to say thank you. Here is his friend and colleague, Chicago's very own Dean Richards.
9: 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Here comes my boy, Clarence Carter. Time to leap away.
10: The heart of Chicago. And now three in the Windy City, Mark Bolin, better known as T-Rex, bang a gong.
11: There were lots of us who were influenced by Fred's big voice and his wit and style and that boundless energy and creativity like no other. Longtime Chicago media critic Robert Feeder remembers Fred.
12: Fred was among giants. He was an equal during the greatest explosion of creativity radio has seen. And while the term shock jock hadn't been coined then, Fred was widely known as the king of the double entendre. Barely a morning would go by that everyone in Chicago wouldn't be saying, "Did you hear what Fred Winston said today?"
13: She was going to get a ticket, and she said, couldn't I buy a ticket to the state police ball? And the officer said, "I'm sorry, the state police don't have balls."
10: 21 minutes after 8.
14: Gotta go to 1-1-1-1-1-1-1-1-1-1-1-1-1-1-1-1-1-1-1-1-1-1-1-1-1-1-1-1-1-1-1-1-1-1-1-1-1-1-1-1-1-1-1-1-1-1-1-1-1-1-1-1-1-1-1-1-1-1-1-1-1-1-1-1-1-1-1-1-1-1-1-1-1-1-1-1-1-1-1-1-1-1-1-1-1-1-1-1-1-1-1-1-1-1-1-1-1-1-1-1-1-1-1-1-1-1-1-1-1-1-1-1-1-1-1-1-1-1-1-1-1-1-1-1-1-1-1-1-1-1-1-1-1-1-1-1-1-1-1-1-1-1-1-1-1-1-1-1-1-1-1-1-1-1-1-1-1-1-1-1-1-1-1-1-1-1-1-1-1-1-1-1-1-1-1-1-1-1-1-1-1-1-1-1-1-1-1-1-1-1-1-1-